0: The lawsuit filed by the alleged victim states the incident took place in October 2024, was handled by campus police, and her statement was sent to the Tompkins County District Attorney, who never pursued charges. DA Matthew Van Houten still insists his office had no cause to look into it, but now he's opening a case based on evidence included in the suit, but not previously submitted to his office. ABC legal contributor Bernardo Villalona.
1: The civil lawsuit and the civil attorney seems to have done more of an investigation than the actual police department at Cornell or the district attorney's office. So I think in terms of what the district attorney's office and the police department has to do is open up a clean slate in the sense of let's look at this objectively, in the sense of let's finally interview this complainant, this victim, to see exactly what actually happened.
0: After the FBI was hacked, the agency now warning employees personnel files with sensitive information were stolen. ABC's Pierre Thomas.
2: The hacker group, which calls itself Shiny Hunters, has been described by the FBI as an international cyber criminal organization that extorts tech, finance, and retail companies. Tonight, the FBI is telling employees to review the security of their homes, to report any unsolicited contacts, and not to respond to any suspicious calls.
0: Well, gas prices have now dropped slightly, according to Gas Buddy. Here's ABC's Andrew Dimbert.
3: As the war with Iran enters its eighth month, the national average price of gas now around $4.42 a gallon, and diesel at $6.44, according to Gas Buddy.
4: And a lot of those states engage in what we call price cycling, where once prices make a big jump up, they tend to see some relief.
3: But analysts say prices may tick down a little this week, as states saw them spike last week.
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0: Her husband confirms former BET host Angela Stribling has died following a battle with brain cancer. She was 58. Stribling was also a longtime Washington, D.C. broadcaster and a jazz singer. Walmart rolling out more digital price labels on its shelves.
7: Digital price labels let stores change prices instantly from a central computer. Walmart says customers that are browsing that item will not be profiled. CEO John Furner says shoppers' income, purchase history, or willingness to pay won't affect the price. Neither will the time of day they're shopping. Last month, the Federal Trade Commission said that it's putting companies on notice that the practice of personalizing pricing could violate consumer protection laws. Wayne Cabot, ABC News.
0: More rain on the way for the Southwest, including hard-hit New Mexico.
8: Heavy rain. Same thing on Tuesday. Notice how bouts of rain hit places like Tucson, now stretching farther north into Trinidad, Colorado there, and the Texas Panhandle. And then by Wednesday, we are still seeing heavy rain, not just in places like New Mexico and Colorado, but now in to parts of Texas and Oklahoma.
0: ABC's Samara Theodore. The Yankees' Carlos Rodon says players are ready for a long lockout if MLB owners push for a salary cap. The league argues a cap is necessary to reduce economic disparity, but players say that's not true, pointing to Milwaukee and Tampa Bay as proof. Their contract ends December 1st. I'm Stephanie Officer, ABC News.
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22: They were looking to do big damage to our fort. And working with the British worked out great.
23: Were they migrants?
22: It may have been Scotland Yard, I don't know. We worked with a lot of them. We had them under view for a long time, and we got them. Thank you.
24: That is President Donald Trump talking about the thwarted attack that it appears the British have stopped, an attack on a RAF base in Great Britain that is a base that is used by American planes in some of the attacks that have been carried out recently on the country of Iran. Let's talk about that. And first, welcome to the program. If you want to join the best conversation in talk journalism, it's here every day at 866-HEY-LARS. That's 866-439-5277. Send your emails to talk@LarsLarson.com. You can also vote in our X poll. 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Now, here's what's going to be interesting, because the British media loves to filter out the demographics of certain kinds of suspects in certain kinds of crimes. And what I'm talking about is the fact that Muslim so-called migrants or immigrants to Great Britain, that when they are involved in a particular crime, the British press loves to pretend as though nothing is going on there at all. Well, all five suspects arrested on terrorism and explosive suspicions are British nationals. That doesn't tell you anything. What is going to be interesting is to find out how many of them are part of that migrant class. Because what Great Britain has done, America hasn't done as much of it, because most of our illegal aliens are coming from our own hemisphere. They're coming from South America. They're coming from the Atlantic side of the United States, in other parts, Haiti and places like that. But when it comes to Great Britain, you're talking about migrants who are coming in primarily from the Middle East. So, five men arrested near RAF Fairford, and that arrest came early yesterday morning. Now, President Trump's comments are interesting because he says, look, we've had an eye on them for quite some time. We're told that these five were arrested after somebody encountered them early in the morning, and they saw these men with masks on and alerted the police very quickly, and the police moved in and arrested them. Take a listen to this report of the terrorist arrest.
25: Several people arrested under the Explosives Act. The people living in the village of Welford, which backs on to RAF Fairford, evacuated from their homes to a nearby leisure centre. Early this morning, it was announced that counter-terrorism police had overtaken the operation and were now leading it.
24: Now, they're leading it. Here's the thing. Reuters is reporting at this hour that all the men were in their mid-20s. All of them were British nationals living in London. Doesn't tell you anything about their potential motivation. But here's the quote that I think is going to be interesting, because the British are already saying, don't speculate about the motivations behind this. Well, let's see. Who might have a motivation to attack an airbase in Great Britain that is helping the United States carry out attacks against Iran? Well, maybe it could be people from Iran. Maybe it could be people from other parts of the Middle East. But what are we being told by the police in Great Britain? Quote, I am very aware of the levels of speculation about the motivation behind this incident and the geopolitical questions that are being raised. However, I ask at this time, the counterterrorism policing are given the space to work carefully and clearly. Actually, you could give us some real information about what's going on. This is a critical link in the U.S. military's long-range bomber force, and it supports deployment of B-52s, B-1B Lancers, and B-2 stealth bombers. Its role in strikes on Iran makes a conflict-related motive worth considering. U.K. authorities have not publicly established that connection. Of course, they're not going to. But the strategic airbase raises the possibility that the suspected activity was intended to disrupt U.S. bomber operations beyond the Gulf area. Again, take a listen to some of the reporting from Great Britain today over the last 24 hours.
25: RAF Fairford, of course, Royal Air Force Base, used as well by the United States Air Force and has been used by the USAF as part of their war against Iran. It's a site that can house the US's long-range B-2 bomber, and as we understand it, that base had been used for those operations conducted by the United States.
24: By the United States of America. So a farmer driving home, a woman, in the early morning hours saw three white vans blocking a village road. Nobody was inside the vans. So she immediately turned around and then saw a group of Middle Eastern-looking young guys run off into the trees wearing masks. One van displayed a UK number for a company called Fuel to You, which is not registered as a company. The number also appeared to be one digit short and does not ring when called. She immediately called 999, and five men were arrested within 25 minutes of her call. And then later today, late last night, the two rear doors of the vans were opened up and large black containers could be seen scattered around with a bomb disposal robot operating near the vans. What does that tell you about the entire situation? It suggests to me that this was a possible terrorist act that they tried to carry out, did not manage to accomplish, and that it was aimed at the U.S. operations through that RAF base to act on the Middle East. Let's go to Ernest in Connecticut. Hey, Ernest, welcome to the program. What's on your mind? Hey, Ernest. Yep, sounds like Ernest isn't there. So, Ernest, I appreciate you making the effort. In any case, now, we know that at this hour, all five of those suspects in Great Britain, the ones that were caught near the RAF base, have all been, well, they were originally detained, they've already been cut loose. They've been released on bail. So, if you're going to tell this, that this was a possible terrorist act that was interrupted by the arrests that were made, and yet all five have now been released on bail, that doesn't make any sense. And last night, before the incident, reports said the base was at its highest alert level, with tractors blocking all of the gates. A local in the village where they had been stopped at gunpoint at a roadblock by a group of American service members who ordered them to put their hands out of the car and identify themselves. The U.S. stealth bomber base in the U.K. is on Delta alert as counterterrorism police are making more arrests and deploying bomb searching of all of those vans involved in the arrests over the last 24 hours. By the way, think about this kind of story. 2:40 in the morning in Batavia, Illinois, a woman takes a look outside and sees a flashlight and a shadow. It's outside her window. Police say the man in her backyard was a registered sex offender. Now, a military court had convicted this joker in 2024. He had taken a sailor's key card, let himself into her bedroom, watched her sleep. He never met the woman in Batavia. He saw her on social media. He researched her and found her home address. Let me translate researched. That means a people search site that sells a report on you or me for about $2. 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
10: More in gasoline. I thought the perfect person to ask about that is Patrick DeHaan, who's head of the petroleum analysis at the place called Gas Buddy. Mr. DeHaan, welcome to the program. How are you, sir?
11: I'm good. Thanks for having me.
10: So tell me this. Give me your unabashed opinion of the idea of banning diesel exports, because America does make a lot more diesel than it actually uses domestically. But would that help anyone?
11: Well, it really wouldn't. It would probably depress prices here slightly. But the risk is that by blocking oil companies from exporting diesel, they're simply going to start producing less of it. We've seen that time and time again. In order to avoid flooding a market, when you can't export something, you generally start pulling back. And that's the last thing we want to do, is see refineries start producing less of something that's in considerable demand. If they do start throttling back on diesel production, it would also negatively impact gasoline production, jet fuel production, and just about everything that comes out of that barrel of oil. So I think that's why you have a lot of analysts saying, heads up, you may be doing something that backfires. You know, I get the knee-jerk reaction to say, well, let's keep diesel here, but, you know, the problem is it's going to certainly drive up global diesel prices. And very short term, it only may incrementally lower diesel prices here. In the long run, though, it's just very cumbersome and very worrisome. The government essentially, if you buy a car, is saying, well, you can only drive it certain days of the week to certain places. That's kind of what they're saying to refiners here.
10: So I'm not giving my audience bad information. America produces about 5.5 million barrels of diesel a day. We use about 3.5, so we have about 2 or thereabouts to export. That's the basic picture, and that's why people get the feeling, well, then just hold it in America, and the oil companies, the refiners, will be forced to sell it for less. Except structurally, if they've already paid, if 75% of the cost of that diesel is in the barrel of oil, they can't even drop it very much in price, can they? Because at some point, they'd be selling it for less than it costs to make it, which is quite a loss leader.
11: Yeah, I mean, the problem is refiners are buying oil in the global market at elevated prices. They can't afford to just sell diesel prices arbitrarily below the input cost. Now, obviously, there's a lot of costs associated with refining. At the end of the day, though, I mean, you know, this is market manipulation. What determines price is not the oil companies, it's not the government, it's a global balance of supply and demand. And if you simply cut the U.S. off from supplying of diesel globally, there are significant ramifications. Oil companies are not going to build future increases in output if the government is going to start stepping on its toes in regards to who you can sell to, when you can sell to, you know, all this other stuff. So it sends a chilling message to the refining sector if this were to go through. In addition, it may only offer limited short-term price improvements in the United States while causing global diesel prices to skyrocket even more exponentially. And, of course, a lot of our allies buy diesel from us, and that would have a chilling effect on those relationships.
10: Yeah, because, I mean, if in effect, if America says to an ally, you can't buy diesel from us anymore by order of the government, aren't they likely to say, well, then you're not going to be able to buy something else from us, aren't they?
11: Well, yeah, that certainly is the risk, that, you know, if you start cutting off a hand that feeds you, that hand that feeds you in a different way is going to react as well. So that's a major concern, is how companies, or how countries, rather, could potentially retaliate to this.
10: How much of this is about the Iran war, and how much of it is about, say, damage done to refinery capability by the Ukraine war or other factors on the planet?
11: Yeah, I mean, a lot of this is a layered problem, not just the Strait of Hormuz and the flow of oil, but there's also refineries that are blocked from supplying diesel behind the Strait of Hormuz. So there is that. The Strait of Hormuz is a big factor. But beyond that, another big factor is Ukraine attacking Russian oil refineries. I don't know that anyone can fault Ukraine, though. 4 years after Russia invaded, Russia is still active, and Ukraine has finally found success in doing something very impactful to Russia. However, the unfortunate collateral damage, which is maybe why Ukraine is doing it, is it increases attention on Russia and puts pressure on them. If Russia were to stop doing what they were doing, invading Ukraine, Ukraine probably wouldn't respond by attacking refineries and pushing them offline, and that's exactly what's happening. Russia traditionally exports significant sums of diesel, and now they've just extended a ban on diesel exports of their own until and through October. So this is part of the problem, is that diesel exports are curbed in Russia because of these attacks. And if the U.S. also bans exports, though our refineries are operating fine, there's going to be a lot less global supply. And again, the backfire is what we're all worried about. If refineries simply start producing less diesel to work their way around this export ban, you know, it's going to make a bad problem even worse.
10: Well, I'm talking to Patrick Gahan, who's head of petroleum analysis at GasBuddy. Do the refiners have any choice? I mean, if they're producing 5.5 million barrels now and they can only sell 3.5 in the domestic United States, if they keep producing it, I mean, what is there an incentive to say, let's go out and sell diesel below the cost of production to the American marketplace just to keep people happy? Because I can't imagine a private company saying, we're going to keep producing a product that we can't sell for a decent price.
11: Well, that's exactly it, and that's where government intervention often will have very significant consequences. You know, there could be short-term price improvement, but I said the long-term, the chilling signals are irrevocable. You can't pull those back. You can't undo that. And the next time oil companies think about expanding, they're probably going to, you know, second-guess, should we do this? Is the government going to get involved? All these other things. And, I mean, back to your point, yeah, I mean, oil companies are buying oil at a global level, and they have something the market is short of. Why should they be penalized? Like, why does government want to give them any reason to run less hard than they, you know? it just, you know, this is a typical political knee-jerk reaction of, hey, this makes sense in our head. Let's flood the market, until you realize that no U.S. oil company is going to continue willingly flooding the market with product, kind of shooting themselves in the foot.
10: No, it doesn't make any sense. Patrick, thanks so much. I appreciate the time.
11: Thanks for having me.
10: That is Patrick Gahan, who's head of petroleum analysis at the outfit called GasBuddy, and we're glad to have him on about that. And I'm glad to take the naysayer calls. If somebody can figure out why would a company be willing to keep producing a product that they're not allowed to sell to the export market, to sell it below the cost of production in the United States, if that makes sense to anybody, I'd love to have you explain to me how that's going to happen. By the way, I've told you before that everybody talks about those weight loss injections because the results are dramatic. 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

0: Hey, Cap, you read me? Cap, it's Sam. Can you hear me? On your left.
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5: I'm Chris Gilbert with the KNCO Local News Update. The most recent candidates forum for the November election featured perhaps the most high-profile race. Former Councilmember Bob Brandstrom and newcomers Scott Beasley and Ed Peavy are running for two seats on the Grass Valley City Council, being vacated by Hillary Hodge and Haven Caravelli. It was hosted by the League of Women Voters in Nevada County at the Rood Center. Among the trio's top priorities is wildfire safety and prevention, although not many questions cover the topic from the public. But all three did express concerns about the adequacy of evacuation routes, including PV.
6: We have small roads. Even with the 49 project going on, all that traffic can be bottlenecked into one, two lanes down the road from the four lanes. I think we need to work on that and figure out how evacuations can be done more smoothly.
5: Beasley agreed, but he said for completely different reasons. He said the city needs to have good information on which residents have disabilities and need more time to get out and to make sure they're prioritized. Meanwhile, Brandstrom also wants better organization and prioritization of neighborhoods during wildfire emergencies. Other issues raised by questions included pedestrian and bicyclist safety, parking, and one about what the best design should be for a roundabout, including proper evacuation features. It was also announced that a fourth candidate, Paul Wright, had suspended his campaign. Now Rick Fisher with Austro Financial Consultants has a closing stock market report.
7: Equity markets fell across the board as rising treasury yields and continuing Iranian tensions concerns investors. The Dow Jones Industrial Average gave back 347 points today to close at 51,482, while the S&P 500 surrendered 60 points to close at 76.84, and the NASDAQ fell 248 points to end the session at 26,820. In commodities, crude oil gained 88 cents to close at $93 a barrel, while gold fell $173 to end the day at $4,149 an ounce, and silver dipped $3.77 to close at $61.03 an ounce. Lastly, in fixed income, the 10-year Treasury tumbled as the yield jumped to 5.24%. This has been Rick Fisher of Austro Financial Consultants Incorporated, LPL, inviting you to call us at 273-4425 and discover the difference when you think beyond investments. Have a pleasant evening.
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10: Hey, welcome back to the Lars Larson Show. I've mentioned already that five British men were arrested near a U.S. air base in Great Britain, an RAF base, over an alleged bomb plot. Is Iran behind it, and what do we know about what's going on? I have a feeling we're not going to hear a lot about what's going on, so I thought we'd get a hold of Edmund Fitton Brown, who's a senior fellow at FDD, Foundation for Defense of Democracies, that we visit with from time to time, and a former British ambassador to Yemen. Mr. Fitton Brown, welcome to the program.
11: Thank you, Lars. Good to be with you.
10: Or is it Dr. Fitton Brown? I don't want to steal your PhD from you if you've got one of those.
11: No, Mr. is fine.
10: Okay, very good.
11: Or just Edmund.
10: I'm Lars, and please tell me this. How is it that I know that if I went to Great Britain, which I haven't done other than landing in an airport and taking off, I could be thrown in jail for putting the wrong thing on social media. And yet these five jokers get arrested near an RAF base, and there's at least they call in the bomb squad and everybody else, but they're already out on bail. So was this a potential act of terrorism, or was it nothing if they're already out of custody?
11: Well, the reason they've been bailed, at least according to what I have read, is that the explosives that they had or the devices that they had were not viable. Now, we don't know exactly what that means. You know, are we talking about things that were mocked up to look like explosives, or are we talking about real explosives but ones that had not been properly prepared? So that's not absolutely clear to me. We don't know very much about these guys. We know they're all young men, five of them. They're all British nationals, and they live in the London area, aged between 23 and 25 years. And, of course, the British authorities will tend not to give names initially. And, of course, when we look at something like this, we're looking for names, aren't we? We would hope to be,
10: well,
11: get a clue from the names about where they're from.
10: Indication. But we're told that the young lady, I think she was a farmer, who was coming home late at night, spots these vans, spots the people wearing masks, calls the police properly. She saw something, so she said something, and she said they were Middle Eastern in appearance. We're probably not going to hear that either, are we?
11: Well, I think we will eventually. I mean, one of the frustrating things in the UK is that they, because they are so obsessed with their what they call community relations, they're very slow to give away names if they think that it will lead people to jump to conclusions. And obviously, you know, Middle Eastern or Islamic names will be a giveaway because people will say, okay, these guys are clearly Islamists. And so they will often suppress those names. Now, the problem with that is that it has caused the British to lose confidence in the British government. It feels as if it's being treated as if it can't be trusted with information or can't be trusted to react appropriately to information.
10: Yeah, and that's the concern I've got, because I don't want our government doing it either. And by the way, I'd be lying, Edmund, if I told you that our government doesn't occasionally do this too. In fact, usually when we're told, sorry, we can't tell you the name 10 hours after somebody's arrested on a major incident, we say, guess what? We're going to find out that the name is Muhammad something or other. And sure enough, later on, we usually do find that out. I mean, it's crazy, but they seem to think that we're like children. We just won't tell them the guy's name, and then they won't draw any conclusions. And I heard very early on the UK was saying, don't draw any conclusions. Oh, Middle Eastern men caught with suspected explosives near an RAF base. What possible conclusion could we draw?
11: Well, absolutely. I mean, you know, when you're talking about potential attackers in the UK, of course, you know, you could have other profiles. You could have people from the red side of the Red-Green Alliance. So, you know, there was a previous attack by Palestine Action on a military base in the UK.
10: Sure.
11: And, you know, some of those people were not anything to do with the Middle East. So you'd never quite know with this. But I think that we will find out very quickly in this particular case. We can't really go on the word of one witness. But the British government will have to come clean. Now, one reason why they might not be coming clean is that they are under a lot of pressure at the moment because of some of their own actions that have been very pro-Palestinian, very anti-Israel recently. Plus, the British Foreign Secretary met with the Iranian Foreign Minister in a bilateral in New York just a couple of days ago. So right now, if this was an Iranian-backed Middle Eastern attack on a British and American base in the United Kingdom, it would not be a good look for the government.
10: No, and so how do they end up correcting that, and will they actually take full action of whatever nature is appropriate in a case like this, if these guys really were planning to carry it out, or if they were doing, say, a trial run on planting explosives at an RAF base? Because that would be an attack not just on our country, because our country has been doing operations out of that base into Iran, but it'd also be an attack on the UK.
11: Yes, absolutely. No, if they had genuine explosives and were planning a lethal attack, then that would be an extremely serious matter. I don't think the government would be able to cover it up. There's no doubt that the truth will come out on this. The government might be trying to buy itself time or to be very charitable to the government. It may be that this is actually a less serious attack than it looks on at face value.
10: I guess what I'm wondering is, if it was only just a dummy run, in other words, some group that was play-acting out what would it take to put containers with possible explosives near an RAF base for whatever reason, even if it was only a trial run or a dummy run, you would think that would be serious in and of itself because it would constitute conspiracy. Although the last time I ran into this, Edmund, I think the UK has a different definition of conspiracy than the United States, doesn't it?
11: It is somewhat different, but, nevertheless, it would be in a sense, for sure. I had wondered about the possibility it was a dummy run. I also wondered about the possibility that, sometimes people have mock suicide vests, which they then use to coerce somebody into something. So, these are possible explanations. But, of course, this is the craziness of the British policy. They think that they can calm people down by not telling them what's happened and by not releasing the names. But they're just encouraging speculation.
10: Yeah, because in America, what we call it is the mushroom policy. You keep them in the dark and feed them what you feed mushrooms. And I don't think it usually calms people down, does it?
11: No, it makes them mad.
10: Yep. Well, we will see what will happen, although mad means something different in American or British English, too. But, Edmund, it's a pleasure as always. Thanks for the work you do at Foundation for Defense of Democracies.
11: Thanks, Lars. Always a pleasure.
10: Good to have you on the program. Back in a moment, we'll get to your phone calls and emails. 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It's here every day at 866-HEY-LARS. You can also send me emails, talk@LarsLarson.com, and vote in our poll on X. The question today, should any government allow doctors to euthanize...

0: Authorities say a Kentucky cop ran the same license plate 2,000 times through a database from the automated license plate reader cameras. They belonged to the mother of his child. She had an order of protection against him. He didn't hack anything. He just typed in a plate out of 120,000 cameras nationwide. The Washington Post found at least 50 more. Most were watching women. Audit logs show a police chief ran 600 searches on two plates, his ex-wife's and her teenage daughter. And here's what nobody says. A plate tells you what she drives. It doesn't tell you where she sleeps. 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
0: What it does, and then shut down every night at 9 p.m. And you say, well, that's crazy. It must be a very unsuccessful system. No, actually, it's quite the reverse of that, and you're not going to believe the story. Anyway, I'll get to the details in just a moment. If you want to join the best conversation in talk journalism, it's right here every day at 866-HEY-LARS. Now, about this transit system, I will tell you, and you've heard me say it on this show before, that transit is in a death spiral nationwide in America. And I've heard plenty of people who say, oh, yeah, but Lars, transit is so popular in Western Europe. Yeah. You've got teeny tiny cities. I mean, even the biggest cities are physically small. There isn't room for cars. They don't have the major freeways. And yet, people in Western Europe still drive automobiles, not as much as in America. But in America, you have a truly gigantic country where the distances, and we heard a lot of this during the World Cup, when World Cup events were being held in America, and there were lots and lots of visitors coming in from other places like Scotland and Great Britain and the like. And all these people were just amazed at how big physically the United States is. Now, does the United States lend itself to transit in big cities? And the answer generally is no. And let me tell you the proof of that. In some of the cities in America where they have spent the greatest amount of money to add in capacity, the ridership of transit has been declining for anywhere from 10 to 20 years. So imagine telling your board of directors, we are spending billions of dollars on this service, and we have fewer and fewer customers every single year. That's what's going on, if you were to frame that in private sector terms. Now, if you went to the board of directors of your company and said, hey, folks, we're spending a gigantic amount of money, we're producing a really good level of product, but fewer and fewer people are buying that product every year, would your board of directors vote to give you more money? Well, the latest example is kind of telling, because BART is the Bay Area Rapid Transit System. It's the one in San Francisco, and it has been well known for decades as a system that is very, very successful. In fact, when I saw the latest news about what appears to be the same kind of death spiral for BART, Bay Area Rapid Transit, as other American transit systems in other cities around the country have been suffering, I thought, well, this is really telling. When a system that is as successful, at least within the context of success in American transit, consider this. In the average transit system, the amount of money paid by the person who rides the train or the light rail train or the bus or the high-speed bus or anything like that, they're maybe spending 20 to 25%. They're providing that through the money they pay to ride on the bus or the train. You say, well, who pays the other 75%? People who don't ride the train pay the other 75% through their taxes of one kind or another. And you say, hold on. So somebody else pays 75%, and you say, yeah, but that's only the operating costs. Well, how about the capital costs? You know, the cost of building the light rail system, building all these buses, buying these expensive, hyper-expensive electric buses or natural gas buses. Who pays that? People who don't ride the transit system. So all the rider is paying is as little as 12% of the operating cost. I mean, I'll give you a metaphor that'll help you understand this. Imagine if when you were 16 or 17 years old and you got your first driver's license and grandma came along and grandma said, you know, honey, you've got your driver's license. I'd like to make sure you have a car to drive. So I'm going to give you a well-running older car. I'm going to give you the car. I'm going to pay for your insurance, and I will pay for 80% of the gasoline that you put into the car, and I'll pay for all of the maintenance, all the tires and the oil changes and all that. That sounds like a pretty good deal. If grandma was going to give you the car, that's the capital cost, was going to pay for 80% of all the operating costs, and all you had to do to be able to have that car and use that car was pay 20% of the cost. That's America's transit systems today. The best run one of those is BART. BART gets 60 to 70% of its operating revenue through passenger fares. It is one of the most self-sustaining systems in America. even though it still falls about 30 to 40% short of paying its operating costs, and that's even though they're not paying any of the capital cost. And believe me, when it comes to building train systems, buying the train cars like the BART cars, paying for all the other expenses of running the system, getting back 60 to 70% in the world of transit, that's considered a gigantic success. Except guess what BART has just announced they're going to do? The system's dying. And I'm not kidding. By early next year, early 2027, so we're talking about 4 or 5 months from now, BART is going to close as many as 15 of its BART stations. It will cut the frequency of service by 63%. Now imagine if you had, say, 100 stops, and they're going to get rid of 63 of them, and you get to keep 30.

0: It's 50 stations in five different counties, and they're going to close about a third of them. It's going to make things absolutely impossible. And if you make it, you know, even less convenient to ride the thing, then why is anybody going to use it? And they're trying to get people back to ride it more. It has not happened. Not since the pandemic. That pretty well put the death knell on BART. And it sounds to me like the next couple of years, you might as well drive a stake through its heart or put a fork in it. It's done. 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
7: From ABC News, I'm Stephanie Officer. British authorities credit an alert Fairford farmer for spotting a suspicious incident early Sunday morning near a Royal Air Force base that hosts U.S. aircraft. ABC's Ian Pannell.
8: A local farmer says she spotted a group of hooded and masked men acting suspiciously near the base.
9: We suddenly saw a large group of men and they were panicking. So I think we sort of dazzled them. And they started to run.
8: Police swarming the scene early Sunday morning, evacuating nearby homes. A bomb squad deploying a robot to search white vans.
7: A link between Iran and the five suspects has not yet been established. They're out on bail without charge. SpaceX made history today, launching and bringing back the world's largest and most powerful rocket and spacecraft, Starship. ABC's Gio Benitez.

0: 3, 2, 1.
1: The world's most powerful rocket making history after orbiting the Earth for the first time. The 40-story tall SpaceX Starship and Super Heavy booster with its 33 Raptor engines lifting off from Texas just before 9 a.m. The spacecraft reaching an altitude of around 170 miles above the Earth, speed accelerating to more than 16,000 miles per hour.
2: Despite a court order, the Trump administration once again shut out a member of the press from covering the president. ABC's Mary Bruce.
3: Over the weekend, CNN was again shut out, prevented from traveling with the president on Air Force One and being a part of the pool, that team of networks that cover the president's every move. The president continuing to ramp up his attacks, even floating the possibility of getting rid of the briefing room entirely.
2: Congratulations are in order for Dylan Sprouse and Barbara Palvin. The couple first, well, rather just revealed on Instagram they welcomed their first baby together on Labor Day. In the picture, the couple wears Dodgers jerseys, the baby also clad in a Dodgers shirt. You're listening to ABC News.
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2: Georgia's governor is declaring a state of emergency over global market volatility, saying he's suspending the state's gas tax for 30 days. First there was stagflation, then shrinkflation, now funflation.
6: This is Jim Ryan. It isn't just girls who want to have fun, and despite the rising price of recreation, a Bank of America analysis suggests it's a price we're willing to pay. Government statistics show the recreation index rising 2.7% in the past 12 months, while spending on hobbies from arts and crafts to skydiving soared nearly 8% last month compared to August of last year. Jim Ryan, ABC News.
2: Love it or hate it, the holiday shopping season is getting closer.
7: More people will shop online this holiday season, according to Adobe Analytics. Vivek Pandia is the lead insights analyst for Adobe.
8: $1 out of every $4 will be spent online.
7: And he says it's not all about big ticket items anymore.
8: We're seeing consumers leverage it as a way to stock up on everyday essentials, personal hygiene products.
7: Overall, Adobe predicts Americans will spend more than $275 billion online in November and December. Mike Dubosky, ABC News.
2: The average 9-inning Major League Baseball game has increased by nearly 4 minutes this season. The league says 61 seconds of that increase is due to the automated ball strike challenge system. I'm Stephanie Officer, ABC News.
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0: Okay, let me just tell you, they're the worst.
1: Who are?
0: Not just group chats. School group chats.
1: You don't like the, what do they call them? The GC? That's what the kids call them.
0: You don't like them?
1: In the GC?
0: No, I'm talking about parents.
1: Yeah, this is your group chat. GC, yes. I don't like any of them.
0: Why not?
1: First of all, notifications. When someone says, hey, tomorrow is picture day, and then every person in the group chat has to go, got it, thanks, cool, oh, that's great, thanks. No.
0: Johnny just, can't make it.
1: We all know. You understand.
0: Now, picture this. A new mom joins, and she signs in with just one letter, M, and thanks everybody for the warm welcome. And then, lo and behold, that mom is Meghan Markle.
1: Oh.
0: That's right. You know, they moved to England with the kids.
1: Right.
0: And within just a few hours, her private cell phone number was out there in WhatsApp for everybody to take a look at.
1: That's not right. Okay. If she is being a parent and getting in a group chat, just let her be a parent and don't really, what did she sell it to the Daily Mail for $50?
0: Oh, no, they posted it on the internet.
1: You didn't even make any money off of it.
0: Do you remember when Meghan Markle was first dating Prince Harry?
1: Okay.
0: And I find this so hard to believe that she came out and she said, you know what? I had a blind date with him. I didn't even know who he was.
1: Yeah. No, you don't read the paper, look at the internet, watch television.
0: Gosh, isn't that something? Maybe she just had a little amnesia.
1: Maybe just a little.
0: Mm-hmm. Hey, when's the last time you actually looked at your phone bill, Andrew?
1: Never.
0: Yeah, see, that's the problem. We all have our phone bills on auto pay, mm-hmm. and it just keeps paying and paying and paying until you're like, whoa, dog, what happened? It's like $150 a month.
1: What am I, ludicrous? Oh, dog, look at this bill.
0: That's why I like that you said that. We should use that in the recorded commercial. That's why I switched to Consumer Cellular. It has unlimited talk, text, and data if you're over 50 for $35 a month for one line or $60 a month for two lines. Now, for a limited time, you get an extra $100 off your bill by going to consumercellular.com/Kim. So her response to her phone number going public was to pull her children out of that particular school.
1: I don't blame her. To be honest with you, I don't blame her. If my privacy is going to be breached within days, I don't blame her at all, especially because it's a private school.
0: Okay, then she should not have gone into the group chat.
1: It's her phone number. How else do you get in? You, what, do you want her butler to, this is Jeeves, any messages for Ms. Markle?
0: What you do is you go to WhatsApp, go into settings and privacy and groups, and under my contacts, you say, don't show my phone number.
1: Oh, yeah, she could have done that.
0: Okay, I mean, that's it. Just another level of drama that's happening with Meghan Markle and Prince Harry.
1: Didn't they used to live in your neighborhood in California?
0: Montecito. Yes.
1: Oh, okay.
0: Yeah, which is close to me.
1: I think I told a story on my radio show last week that you went over there with like some books and some wine, and the security said, just take it home. They're never going to read it or even look at it.
0: We don't even want you near us. That's not it.
1: That's a warm welcome.
0: But the thing that I love the most about is when the Spotify exec, Bill Simmons, called them grifters.
1: Correct.
0: Because they agreed. And by the way, Bill, if you're listening, we would take this deal. Okay, right, Andrew, we would.
1: Oh, absolutely. Okay,
0: $20 million.
1: Mm-hmm.
0: Okay, they only had to do 2 podcasts a year.
1: Well, they couldn't even do that.
0: No.
1: Oh, man, we just finished one. I think we need to take 18 months off.
0: You know, I am just so exhausted after that 35 minutes. It was amazing.
1: Just out of ideas.
0: I hear that King Charles, I don't know if you know this.
1: Now, oh, who'd you hear this from? Bill Simmons as well?
0: Yes. Approved a new ceremony for whenever Harry is back in the country.
1: What is that?
0: It's called the Changing of the Locks.
1: Oh, gosh. We just lost our Spotify deal because of that joke right there.
0: Come on. We're not grifters, Bill. Come on down.
1: Hard workers.
0: Because after all, I'm Kim Komando, and you just tapped into the nation's largest, biggest, best, award-winning show about all things digital. And, of course, I am your beloved digital goddess, trademark. I need to say that every show.
1: Really? Anyway,
0: that's what the lawyers say.
1: All right. Trademark.
0: And, of course, joining me is, what's your name again?
1: Andrew Babinski, trademark.
0: There you go. And you can get us as a podcast, wherever you get your podcasts, on your favorite radio streaming app, on your favorite radio station. Of course, head over to youtube.com/Kim Komando.
1: If I say trademark after every word, do I then own the trademark to that word?
0: No, you don't.
1: Oh, darn.
0: You got to fill out all the paperwork.
1: I thought that's how it worked.
0: And then every couple of years, somebody tries to say, I'm the digital goddess. And right. I'm like, no, you're not.
1: Call the lawyers.
0: Mm-mm. All right, let's get started. So picture this. Google wants to test its AI hacking skills with a pretend game.
1: Okay.
0: And it tells all of its AI agents that they put into this task, go steal secrets from a fake company online. But here's the problem. When they gave the AI agents the assignment, the fake company was not like andrewsuglysocks.com.
1: That's a really powerful website.
0: Okay.
1: A lot of information to steal.
0: It had real company names. So they told the AI agents, these are fake companies, but then they used real company names.
1: Did they build fake domains and fake places for the AI to even go and break into?
0: Yes, but they didn't use, they used real company names.
1: But at least the AI, so the AI just got the command and they went.
0: What
1: to
0: a
1: the real.
0: Wait, I mean, what a bunch of ding-dong engineers no, sitting around.
1: You have to call the companies fake company one, fake company two, and fake company three, because AI takes everything literally.
0: No. So they broke into the real companies, guessed the passwords. They found some passwords posted online. Now, Google says Gemini stopped each time it realized that the companies were real.
1: Okay.
0: Believe that?
1: Nope.
0: Mm-mm. Reported by the Wall Street Journal, by the way. It gets worse. An open AI agent went rogue, too. It hacked into the website for Australia's Medicare health system. And now Australia's, like, really ticked off because, like, this happened in July and we're just finding out about this.
1: Oh, really?
0: Yeah.
1: Well, they didn't even know they were breached.
0: Not at all.
1: They should be ticked off at their security company.
0: Open AI agents broke into the University of New Mexico's digital library in a federal data state called Data USA.
1: So wait a minute. The fake company that they came up with was the New Mexico State Library?
0: Oh, no, this is somebody else.
1: Oh, okay.
0: No, this is Open AI. That was Gemini. But this is really something that you need to pay attention to. Researchers say that one hacker let AI agents do dirty work on purpose. It swiped more than 600,000 credit cards. The agent slipped into card skimming code into checkout pages, and they won't say what websites, 116 websites. And they also broke into a major U.S. airline. Who could that be?
1: Yeah, one major one. Delta,
0: United, American.
1: Southwest, American. One of those four. You got a 25% chance.
0: And a Fortune 500 hotel company.
1: Well, that's Hilton.
0: You think?
1: I think.
0: Could be Hyatt.
1: It could be. It's Hilton.
0: Why, have you stayed there lately?
1: No, I'm just saying, Fortune 500?
0: Yeah. So anyway, so if you've used any websites online.
1: Any website.
0: Because they don't say which one it is.
1: Way to heed the call.
0: Is that you want to make sure that you check your credit card statements or get alerts, which I know is annoying every single time you use your credit card.
1: I finally have it done. All three of my credit cards, every single time they're used. Boom, boom, boom. I get a message, I get an email.
0: You know, it's handy, though, isn't it?
1: It's really nice because someone, not someone stealing from me, someone in the house ordered something on Amazon. And I was like, what is this? $14.99. And I went, kids! And I found out who it was within seconds. Had time to cancel it.
0: Nice. You know, I couldn't find my credit card this morning.
1: No, that's unfortunate.
0: Somebody swiped it. Oh, this is good. Move over AI. We now have SI.
1: SI?
0: Have you heard about this?
1: Let's see. AI stands for intelligence. What could SI mean?
0: Well, at the UN General Assembly this past week, President Trump said the artificial part of artificial intelligence makes it sound fake.
1: It is.
0: Okay. So now all U.S. governments will now say super intelligence.
1: Now it sounds dumb. Now it sounds like it's for children.
0: So swap every AI for SI.
1: This is something Paw Patrol uses to go and stop the evil Dr. Kitty. It's super intelligence.
0: We've got super intelligence.
1: Ruff.
0: That's so funny. You know, I was thinking about this, and this is not a joke. I think if anybody's listening, you have access to President Trump. It should be called augmented intelligence because you can still say AI.
1: Right.
0: And it's augmenting our own intelligence.
1: But do you think it needs to be changed?
0: Not really.
1: Neither do I. It doesn't matter what we call it. A rose by any other name would smell as sweet.
0: And he also is calling for an AI force. Think Space Force.
1: Okay.
0: But the AI force is for SI.
1: We've started this AI force so we can stop the SI.
0: That's awful. Have you ever been on an airplane when something has gone wrong?
1: I mean, I've been in extreme turbulence.
0: No, I'm talking about where it's a mechanical.
1: In the air?
0: Yes.
1: No, on the ground, yes. Oh, yeah. When I was flying back from Hawaii, the thing, I'm going to get technical here, the thing that tells it, the plane, that it's over land or water.
0: Yes.
1: Broke.
0: Okay.
1: And they said, if we were just over land, we'd still be able to fly. But since we're over land and water, it has to be operational. And I said, first of all, you have eyeballs. You know if you're over land or water. Just look out. So we had to circle around Honolulu for 6.5 hours to burn all the fuel so it could land.
0: Oh, my gosh. How horrible.
1: Oh,
0: is
1: it was the worst. And I had two little kids. It was me and two kids. And then we landed. It was a 4.5 hour delay. And then we got on the plane and flew another 6.5 hours to Oakland.
0: Excellent.
1: What a day. So, yes, I have had something break.
0: So I was leaving Sky Harbor Airport. You know Father Kinsetter, Andrew Kinsetter?
1: Yes.
0: Father Andrew now.
1: True.
0: And so we were going to his ordination in Wyoming.
1: Okay.
0: And on the plane was me, my mom, and Barry.
1: Gotcha.
0: Okay. And we get over, like, to 10,000 feet, just taking off, and I look and I see the two pilots, like, scrambling and actually opening up a manual.
1: That's bad.
0: And I look at Barry and I said, you need to go ask them what's going on up there.
1: Oh, my gosh. Yes, there's an emergency, right? You're worried about being safe in the air, and you're going to send Barry, who would have a billion questions, and not let the conversation die?
0: That's probably, yeah, that was, retrospect, that was a bad
1: send
0: idea.
1: Send your mom. She'll get answers in seconds.
0: That's true. So he comes back, and he's like, right engine's dead.
1: Oh, no.
0: I'm like, and okay, now keep in mind, okay, it's me, Barry, and my mom. Uh-huh. And I dropped Ian off at school, because I said, I'll be home like by 4 o'clock.
1: Of course. Okay.
0: And so I'm thinking, like, oh, this would be really bad. So I text Ian, love you.
1: Aww,
0: everything's going to be okay.
1: Sad.
0: And I look at my mom, and she's saying the rosary, and I'm, like, joining in.
1: Okay, but wait a minute. Your husband's a pilot. He didn't reassure you at all that
0: no,
1: this
0: he
1: fly-
0: was freaking out, too.
1: Oh, no, that's not good.
0: So then we turn around, and then...
1: What could they be looking in the manual for?
0: I have no idea.
1: How to fly with one engine. So, step one.
0: So then I look down, and we're landing in Sky Harbor, and they have foam on the runway, and all these ambulances and fire trucks and everything, and I'm like going... Oh, this is bad.
1: Yeah, that's legit bad.
0: Yeah, but we made it, obviously.
1: Well, you're here.
0: But the reason why I bring that up, now imagine if nobody's flying at all.
1: Right.
0: Joby Aviation Cessna Caravan just flew almost 3,200 miles across the country in 8 days from Concord, California to North Carolina. It's the first plane to fly coast to coast completely under AI computer controls. Taxi, takeoff, thunderstorms, crowded airspace, and landings.
1: I'm confused. How is this that we have drones? We have unmanned drones that are the size of airplanes that fly all the time everywhere. How is this new?
0: Well, it's the first aircraft.
1: A drone is an aircraft.
0: That you could put people in.
1: You can hold on to a side of a drone and fly, I think.
0: Now, they did have a backup gas tank. Just in case the batteries died.
1: Okay.
0: But would you ever get in a plane where there was no person in the cockpit?
1: I will. At some point in my life, I will. I mean, I'm relatively young.
0: Yeah.
1: I'm only 46 years old.
0: Yeah.
1: Let's say I got another, I don't know, 13, 14 years left. No, I'm kidding.
0: Nice.
1: Well, I got another 46 in me. I will get in an airplane that doesn't have a pilot. Yeah. I will get in an airplane that only holds 6 people and gets to England in 2.5 hours.
0: I would love that.
1: But it is the future, and I accept the future. And I, like, with self-driving cars, which you still haven't been in a Waymo yet.
0: Maybe I'll do that this weekend.
1: You say that every show we talk about this, and because I'm not exaggerating.
0: Then I think about it.
1: And I absolutely will.
0: All right, so imagine if Francis had a YouTube channel. And he's got about 250,000 subscribers. And he is doing videos about Minecraft.
1: Okay.
0: Which all the kids do. And then he decides to himself, you know, I need more subscribers. I'm going to take some ads out on YouTube.
1: Okay.
0: So you as dad put your credit card into his account, Ron Roblox.
1: Mm-hmm.
0: Because this way he could have more Robux.
1: Sure.
0: In order to do that. And then lo and behold, you get a call from your credit card company that says, wow, you just put $118,000 on your credit card.
1: Come again? What was that?
0: Your little cherub, the apple of your eye.
1: This kid bought $118,000 in advertising?
0: Over 3 weeks.
1: Wow.
0: And this was dad's corporate credit card, the employer's credit card, so that's why it went through.
1: Now, did it work? Did he get a ton more subscribers?
0: No.
1: Oh, that's even worse.
0: Okay, but listen to this. Dad tried launching some merch.
1: Yeah.
0: With 118K on it.
1: Mm-hmm.
0: And then the internet folks were like blasting for monetizing the whole mess. Now he's threatened to sue all the people that were dissing him online for libel.
1: Oh, gosh.
0: He just needs to go away.
1: Right.
0: Okay, that's just it.
1: I thought he was going to try and sue Roblox, but he gave the kid the credit card.
0: No. He put it the credit card in.
1: Right, that's what I'm saying.
0: And he lost his job over it, too.
1: Of course he would. $120,000 of your company's money, that's not going anywhere. Yeah, you're going to get fired.
0: Son, we need to talk.
1: Right.
0: Hey, coming up, we have AI and the Colts quarterbacks. We have a scam of the week that has to do with Gmail. Our AI tip is about subscriptions, and in our Bet You Didn't Know This segment, and we're going to be talking about white noise. And, you know, there used to be this mystique about having a website. Only someone who knew what they were doing actually had one. 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
0: 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All right, let's talk about some football, because you know me. I love me some football.
1: What game are you most excited about this weekend?
0: Which one?
1: Mm-hmm. The old classic tactic of buying time by repeating the question.
0: The Colts versus the Kansas City Chiefs.
1: They're playing again this weekend?
0: Yes, they are.
1: Wow.
0: Because they didn't do well last Sunday.
1: What a crazy schedule.
0: I know. You know, the Colts lost, they lost twice.
1: Did they? That's a bad script you have there.
0: No, listen to this. Okay. On the field, the score was 33-30 in OT. That's short for overtime.
1: That's one loss.
0: Okay, the other one was online.
1: Okay.
0: Because during the game, have you seen all the AI slop?
1: See, I did see it. And first of all, I thought it was cool.
0: Really?
1: Yeah. And this is the card. What, if you haven't seen the video, they're showing Andrew Luck in like a green field with all the shamrocks and everything, and showing how successful the Colts were during his 5 years. And then, I don't know if you know the story. I know you do, of course. I'll just explain it to everybody else.
0: Yeah, please do.
1: Andrew Luck was a top draft pick, was supposed to be the future. And out of nowhere, he just decided he did not want to get injured playing football, and he retired.
0: What did he do afterwards?
1: He went to Stanford and became the general manager, I believe, the sports program at Stanford. And it surprised the league. And since then, they've had a bunch of older quarterbacks and no-name quarterbacks and late draft
0: picks.
1: Nobody's
0: been able to.
1: And there's no success. And the graphic shows all of those, because they're Colts, quarterbacks walking into the barn, and then lightning strikes, and they all have these awful looks on their face because the record has just been awful since Andrew Luck left. I watched it. I watched football. I didn't think. I was not outraged. I wasn't like, well, someone lost a job because of that. I mean, the people
0: are making fun of it. They say that it looks like a book for kids about the Bible.
1: Right. It looks like David versus Goliath, or the Veggie Tales, the cartoon for kids that's Bible-based.
0: And then they also said, you know, maybe they're just too broke in order to hire a real designer.
1: But they hired someone to write the prompt to make that.
0: I could have done that prompt. Okay. And I don't know anything about football.
1: This is the future. This is how broadcast media is going to be presented, with AI slop, because it's cheap.
0: But you don't think that because the NFL is the NFL that they should have a higher standard? I think they should.
1: It was a literal 10-second cutaway. It just vanishes into nothing, and you'll never see, well, you're supposedly never see it again, and they just go to the game. It's a quick little graphic. I don't know why there's all this energy behind it.
0: Because somebody lost a job. It's a, you know, they probably had some little intern say, put a quarterback into an AI image with some four-leaf clovers.
1: And it got attention.
0: Have you heard about SWAC TV? SWACTV?
1: That sounds dirty. No, I haven't.
0: No, I don't know anything about it. It's free ad-supported channel from the Southwestern Athletic Conference.
1: Oh, okay.
0: And it goes live on Prime Video, Plex, Fire TV, Google TV. You have 12 schools and 18 sports on a schedule.
1: Right. It's a whole conference.
0: Yes.
1: And then there's a what?
0: I knew that.
1: There's a lot of schools that have these ginormous TV deals. Like if you look at the SEC, their TV deal is going to pay, by the end of it, will pay each school in the SEC like $95 million a year. It's traditional media.
0: It's fabulous.
1: And doing it themselves.
0: I think it's great. All right. I got this in my email the other day. It was a voicemail sitting on a calendar that came in through email. And it's dressed up like an appointment. I don't know if you've seen these. But scammers are sending fake invites with a click here to listen link. And if you tap yes, maybe, or no, then that tells them that your address is alive. So what you want to do is fix this. Under Google Calendar, get into settings. And then you want to set add invitations if the sender is known. And once you do that, they all go hasta la vista. So make sure you want to check that out. If you do get this voicemail, just don't click it.
1: No, don't click on anything.
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9: We're trying to allure a child under the age of 12.
10: Oh my gosh.
9: And after they told you, did they arrest you immediately, or they say, you know, you have to come with us, or?
10: 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I said, I've never even been to Jacksonville Beach. Never been there in my life.
11: So did you ask, what evidence do you have? Why me?
10: He said, look, man, I just got a job to do. You know, at that point, what are you going to do? Fight with a police officer?
11: No, you're right.
9: You're right. So they take you down to the station and booked you because your mugshot is still online.
10: It was supposed to be taken down, but I guess not. It was online for a year. It supposedly had been taken down. If you're telling me it's still online, it doesn't surprise me because, you know, it seems to be that they get away with whatever they want.
9: Were you booked? Were you put in jail?
10: They took me to a holding cell. I was in a pair of Crocs, a pair of shorts, and a tank top. Told me that we were stopping for 15 minutes to do paperwork, and then they were going to transport me to the jail. But I was in a holding cell for 4 hours, freezing cold, and then put in a transport van and went and made about 5 different stops at different locations, another hour, hour and a half, and then to the county jail, and I was booked in.
11: And did they ever tell, when did you learn that this arrest was based on facial recognition software?
10: The next day.
11: Okay. And how did you find that out?
10: I had contacted a lawyer, and he told me that Jacksonville used AI, compared it to an old mugshot of mine.
9: So did you have an old mugshot?
10: I'm no angel. You know, I've had a few scrapes with the law.
9: Okay.
10: But one thing I'm not is a child molester.
9: And then I know that the charges were eventually dropped. How long did that take?
10: 2 months later, but I proved myself innocent pretty quickly. And if the police officers had done any kind of detective work, they would have known right away. They ran tag readers in Jacksonville, which none of my vehicles were in Jacksonville, but they failed to do a tag reader in Lee County, where I live, which is 5.5 hours away from Jacksonville. They would have seen my vehicle right here in Lee County.
11: Okay.
10: They also didn't pull my phone records. If they had pulled my phone records, they would have seen that my phone was pinging here in Lee County. What ultimately proved my innocence was my wife had taken a picture of me the day after this supposedly happened at the cigar bar here in Fort Myers. The guy in the surveillance video was clean shaven. Well, I had a full beard and mustache, and you can't grow that overnight, now can you?
9: Wow. That's wild. What a wild story.
11: It's crazy, though, that the phone records, well, they could argue you left your phone back at home. The car, oh, someone else could have been driving your car. Growing a beard, only Tim Allen from the Santa Claus can do that.
10: Exactly.
9: So you were
10: another thing that the lady that worked at the McDonald's said the guy was a regular there.
11: Oh.
10: Well, I'm not driving 5.5 hours every day to get a cheeseburger.
9: Gosh, what a nightmare! How did this affect your business?
10: I ended up losing my seafood business because I didn't want to leave the house because I know I'm old school, and one thing you don't do is accuse an old boy of anything to do with harming a child. And I didn't want to go out in public and have people say, hey, there's that child molester, or hey, there's that guy that was on the news. You know, I didn't want to go out into public and have a confrontation with people because, you know, I do have a temper. It wouldn't have been good for me to go out in public and have somebody accuse me of something that I absolutely despise.
9: Yeah, and it's, you know, there's a lot of different crimes in the world, but child molestation is the most abhorrent.
10: You can accuse me of anything in the world. I can take it on the chin. I got thick skin, but don't ever accuse me of that.
9: So where does it stand right now?
10: I have a lawsuit on the ACLU, and I'm suing the city of Jacksonville, the Jacksonville Police Department, and the detective that started this. And one thing I forgot to mention to you is he called me 10 months before they come to my door and arrested me over a phone call accusing me of this. And I told him he had lost his mind. I said, have you seen the scar on my face? I have skin cancer. I had a big hole in my nose. And they took a patch of skin out of my forehead and put on my nose. I have very distinctive scars. And I said to that detective, have you ever seen me up close? I have scars that you cannot mistake. I said, you need to do your homework because I can promise you I've never been to Jacksonville, and I'll be damned if I would ever do anything to harm a child. And I argued with him back and forth for 5-10 minutes. And he told me that he was certain it was me. He was looking at my mugshot. And if I wouldn't cooperate with him, then would I cooperate with Lee County Sheriff's Department if he sent them to my house? I said, by all means, please do so.
11: He's only saying that he has all this proof because a computer told him to.
10: After I hung up the phone with him, I called my mother. I called my wife because I was shocked. And my mother suggested that I call the police department and find out what was going on because this was a serious, serious accusation.
9: For sure. It is.
10: So I called Jacksonville Police Department. They said they didn't know anything about it. I called Lee County Sheriff's Department. They said they didn't know anything about it. In fact, both of them told me that it sounded like a bad hoax because no detective would ever call and warn you that they were going to come get you. I said, well, I would hope not. Well, 10 months went by, and after a couple months, I thought, well, maybe they were right. That was a horrible hoax. Well, 10 months later, they knocked on my door and arrested me.
11: It's crazy.
9: It is. That's, you know, it's facial recognition. But, you know, you're kind of put into a precarious position because the cops are knocking at your door.
11: Right.
9: And you can't resist arrest.
11: No. And they say they have the evidence. They don't have to tell you right there.
9: It almost makes you want to put a criminal attorney on speed dial.
11: I'm just going to wear a ski mask at all times.
9: Yeah. Right. Gosh. God, what a nightmare. All right. Let's switch gears just a little bit. Do you have subscriptions that you know that you're just paying?
11: I mean, I don't know. I'm sure I'm paying for some, but I have no idea.
9: There's just a ton of them. But here's what you can do. You can have AI actually help find all your subscriptions. It takes just a few seconds.
11: Do I have to give them all access to my bank accounts?
9: No. You download the last 3 months of your bank and credit card statements as a PDF.
11: Okay.
9: Okay. You black out the account number and your name and any other personal identifiable information.
11: Got it.
9: You put it into your favorite AI chatbot and you say, find every recurring charge. Group them by merchant, show me the monthly and yearly total, flag anything that charged me 3 times in a row. And out comes that list. You're like, oh, I forgot about all these streaming services,
11: right.
9: These weather maps.
11: I'm paying for DoorDash 14 times.
9: I know. But seriously, seeing that number is what really gets people's attention. And then you can cancel 2 or 3 of them today, do some more along the way.
11: Right.
9: Because there's always there. You know, I haven't kept up my subscription with the Scrabble Club, though.
11: The Scrabble Club?
9: Yeah.
11: Why not?
9: They're sending me now threatening letters.
11: Ba-dum-bum.
9: Hey, coming up from our Bet You Didn't Know This department, we're going to be talking about white noise. Coming up in the next hour, we have Flock Updates. You don't want to miss that. Brand New or Not True. And also, do you text like a millennial or a Gen Zer?
11: The old guy. I text like an old guy.
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1: Why?
0: It happens every time that there's a new iOS that comes out from Apple. Is they're saying, like, I got the new iOS, and my battery life has gone from 83% to 37%.
1: Okay, first of all, I know you're probably going to say everybody's crazy, but my battery has been dead before 1 p.m. every single day for the last 4 days.
0: Here's what happens. Apple wants you to buy a new phone. No, I'm kidding.
1: Okay, I was about to scream.
0: After a major iOS update, your iPhone basically has to reprogram itself from start, especially now with Siri. So this is all happening behind the scenes because Siri AI needs to learn where everything lives. And that takes days, and it eats your battery up while it's working. So the whole thing should be finished in, say, 3 to 5 days.
1: Okay. So come end of the weekend. And if it isn't, I'm going to be on your front porch.
0: You're going to call me.
1: Yes. No, I'm going straight to the store. I can't call you. My phone's dead.
0: That's true. You'll go to the gate. I came with Andrew, and I'll go, whoa.
1: Sorry. There's interference.
0: You know, sometimes when Barry doesn't know, I shouldn't tell you this, but sometimes when Barry doesn't know who's at the door or the gate, he'll be like, security, can I help you? And you see people go like, oh, I don't know, didn't know anything.
1: Just an Amazon driver.
0: All right. Exactly. We're opening. Wonder if Kim's okay. She didn't get any packages today.
1: He's looking for the sniper because he's trying to deliver an Amazon package.
0: All right. So you book the dream house.
1: Okay.
0: Okay. 4 bedrooms. Cute little casita out back. You're seeing these pictures and you're like so excited.
1: This is like Airbnb or Vrbo.
0: Five-star reviews. And then you pull up in San Diego. It's not quite what the pictures are showing.
1: Can I tell you a quick story? We were flying to Indiana to watch some softball. And 3 days previous, the girls and their grandfather flew out. And they were staying on the opposite side of town. And the house that we rented was smack dab in downtown Indianapolis. We're on the plane. It's like a 3-hour flight. We don't have our phones on. We're just talking. We're sitting there playing Wordle the entire time, just being a couple, not worrying about the outside world. Plane lands, and the text messages that are coming in from the girls are rapid fire. And it's like, we can't stay here. This is a dump. The windows are broken. And we're like, what is going on? The basement is scary, and it's unfinished. We have to move. It was a duplex. One side was remodeled.
0: Oh God!
1: The other side wasn't. So they're out in front of the house looking at the unremodeled duplex side, freaking out.
0: Dad, we are not staying here.
1: But when we looked at the photos online, they obviously used a prop, an angle. They're not going to show the rundown side that they were working on. And we contacted them, and it ended up being a great place.
0: Well,
1: but I know this feeling.
0: Okay, this is Allison joining us in Phoenix. So this happened to you. What was the place in San Diego like when you actually saw it as compared to the photos?
2: Well, Kim, I heard you mention the casita as you were introing the story. And let me tell you that my husband, when we saw the property, decided that this casita, we will use air quotes, may have been a shed from Home Depot.
0: Oh, gosh.
2: So it was up on stilts on the side of the existing home, and that was the extra bedroom, and we're pretty sure it was a shed from a big box store. But yes, the photos were obviously doctored, Photoshop, AI, what have you. The house looked nothing on the interior like these gorgeous photos did, and it was insane.
0: So was the whole house just a nightmare?
1: Yeah, like what were the most dramatic differences?
2: Maybe the duct tape that was holding the stairs together.
0: That's a problem.
1: That does sound dramatic.
2: Maybe the rusty nails that were sticking out of the deck that was in the review called one of the most beautiful decks the previous renter had ever seen and was a perfect place to watch the sunset.
0: You're like, okay, not unless I have a shot or something.
1: Bring a hammer.
0: Okay, that's not good.
2: Maybe with some sneakers and a tetanus shot, it would be the best place.
0: So you got there. This is not what you expected, obviously.
2: No.
0: And then you called Airbnb. What happened then?
2: So the home was not rented by an individual. It was actually coming through a property management company. So we had been texting with them earlier in the day to get the door code and all the typical check-in information. I immediately texted and then called that person to say, we have just walked into the home and this is 100% not what we were expecting. My husband and I have two children, and we were actually meeting another family of four who flew in from Kansas City, Missouri. We were all meeting in San Diego, and my husband and I live here local in Phoenix. And it just was, yes, other than it being aesthetically not pleasing and just gross inside, it was just not even safe. Did not have any air conditioning. It had this little plug-in vent to get some air, and it was just crazy because this was March of 2026, and it was unseasonably warm in California during that time. So we were definitely looking for some AC.
0: So did Airbnb say, hey, we'll find you a new place? Or the property management company?
2: No. They told us they would come over with a hammer and fix the nails that were sticking out.
1: No.
0: And the duct tape and the shed?
2: Yes. It was crazy. They told us we needed to let that little tiny air conditioning plug-in thing run for a few hours and then it would cool off. We said, absolutely not. We are closing the door and leaving. We are not staying here. And then we spent about an hour looking for a brand new booking and got very, very lucky finding one that was available and were able to check in within 3 hours of when we had called that new
0: now,
2: listing.
0: Did you get your money back?
2: About a month later, after probably, if I had to guess, maybe 6 to 8 hours between messaging Airbnb, messaging the property management company, a couple of phone calls, very persistent. I am not the type of person that would just give up. It was just unfortunate because we had spent several thousand dollars booking that place then had to pay double to book the second place. So we were not ready to give up on getting our money back. So we did get a refund, a full refund, but it was not easy. It was not an easy process.
1: When they were opposing giving you your refund, what was their argument?
2: Just that if there was anything that was broken, they would come over immediately that evening and repair it. And I just said, it's not about that. It's we have four children and four adults that are here for vacation. And it's just, it was gross. It was nothing like the photos. And we took some, called it Instagram versus reality. When you,
0: the highlight reel,
2: the photos on there were just so doctored. It was not even funny. And then, so we took our own real photos and put them side by side and sent them to Airbnb, and I think they got the picture at that point.
0: Good. Now, is the listing still live on the site?
2: I can still see it, and I did. I think I was telling your producer when we were talking about having this discussion today that the listing drastically changed. Actually, that night when we started complaining, it went from having several five-star reviews, talking about the gorgeous sunset deck, to literally, I don't even understand how this happened, like someone flipped a switch, and then the Airbnb listing said, one-star reviews saying that the place was outdated, that the powder room was gross. I don't know how that could potentially happen, but the listing literally changed in the blink of an eye, and I can still see it up there, but now with negative reviews.
3: That's so weird.
2: The woman called us, they told us that they were actually rent this house out most often to some of the fraternities at the local university for their parties.
0: Of course they did.
1: They don't care.
0: They just want a place to drink.
2: No, and the capacity on the listing went from 10 to 40.
0: Oh, nice.
2: I literally can't even make this up.
1: 40.
0: So now, next time you use Airbnb, give us, what do you think your big words of wisdom is other than just to reverse image search or the pictures or anything like that and not trust the reviews?
2: I guess we were very tricked, but I guess I'm not sure. I was asked the question by someone, would you do an Airbnb again? Yes, I would, but I guess I would just do a little more due diligence. I think looking at the amount of reviews, if there's only three or four and the place has been rented out for 4 years, I think that's a major red flag.
0: Yeah, for sure.
2: And maybe even doing a little more due diligence on looking a little more closely at the photos or asking some other questions. I don't think I would rent again through a property management company. I think you can tell. It'll say, John is the host and he's a superstar on this host site. I wish I would have done that and realized that it was through a property management company and something was just not right.
0: Yeah, and that's the thing. When you do rent something, and I rent homes for the family to come out to Santa Barbara or right. Phoenix, or something, I always do drive-bys. If at all possible, sure. do a drive-by. And there was a place that I was going to rent in Santa Barbara. And I walked by it, and I thought, this is a sketchy area. It looks great online.
1: Right.

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0: So does white noise really help you focus?
1: Okay.
0: We'll does it? Out.
1: No, yes. I don't think so. It's distracting to me.
0: A new study in Scientific Reports says bursts of white noise while volunteers memorize words and pictures. I got it. You can stop that now.
1: See, it's distracting.
0: The noise made them more alert, but the next day they remembered items not very well.
1: See?
0: The boost was gone within 24 hours because they say the white noise tricks your body into feeling energized, like a tiny shot of caffeine.
1: Okay.
0: But your brain doesn't lock in.
1: No, because you got too many things you're trying to process at the same time.
0: I can't stand any noise. I need to have silence.
1: I do too. I don't know. Brielle does her homework with music playing in her ears. I don't get it. I don't know how she can do it.
0: You know, I bought noise-canceling headphones.
1: Yeah?
0: Mm-hmm.
1: Were they Shady Rays or, dang it, what's the name of the one? The fun you advertise.
0: Forget that. I bought noise-canceling headphones.
1: Did you?
0: Yes, I did. I haven't heard any complaints.
1: Awful.
0: If you haven't already, make sure that you get our free newsletter. You're going to love it. GetKim.com.
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4: From ABC News, I'm Stephanie Officer. The district attorney in Tompkins County, New York, is looking closely at an alleged gang rape lawsuit brought against Cornell University and seven members of a campus fraternity. An attorney for one of those frat members accused in that suit is speaking for his client. ABC's Aaron Katursky.
5: The now former student, identified as Jane Doe, alleges seven Chi Phi fraternity brothers forcibly drugged her with ketamine and took turns sexually assaulting her. The lawyer for one of them is blasting the woman's lawsuit.
6: This young man will be exonerated, and we will repair him so he can live the life and as a good person that he can be going forward without the consequences of these selfish, selfish lawsuit against him.
5: Cornell's Chi Phi chapter is still barred from this campus.
4: Right place, right time. A plane of skydivers, some of which were trained EMTs, saw a small plane crash in a Wisconsin field Sunday and literally jumped to their rescue. ABC's Matt Rivers.
7: John Bechtel was one of the three skydivers who jumped into action.
8: There was one passenger who was laying on the ground, clearly had a head wound.
7: First responders arriving just minutes later, three people rushed to area hospitals, a fourth treated at the scene. For Bechtel, a former EMT and a veteran skydiver, he didn't think twice about making the jump.
8: When you see somebody in need, if you're able to help, that's just what we did.
7: The cause of that crash remains unclear, but just remarkable that those EMT-trained skydivers were nearby.
4: Hayden Panettiere's ex-fiancée Vladimir Klitschko is asking a Los Angeles court to make him

0: the temporary guardian of their daughter's estate, so he can be in a position to nominate an administrator to put in charge of it. Late last week, the former boxer said in court papers he's concerned if an administrator is not selected within weeks, there could be a high probability Panettiere's remaining property may be lost or damaged in the interim. The move is to ensure Panettiere's estate goes to their child, 11-year-old Kaya, once she's an adult. You're listening to ABC News.
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0: Full experts say those going away for Thanksgiving should book their trip before Halloween.
3: Online booking site Hopper says the domestic round-trip fare for Thanksgiving is around $402, up 31% from last year. Book a hotel, and you can expect to pay $170 per night. Surging jet fuel prices are a major driver, but so is dwindling competition. This will be the first holiday travel season without Spirit Airlines, which ceased operations in May. It served only 73 markets, but exerted some pressure on the major airlines to reduce their fares. Jim Ryan, ABC News.
0: FBI Co-Deputy Director Andrew Bailey is resigning from the Bureau to spend time with his family in Missouri. LeBron James donned his 23 jersey for Philadelphia 76ers Media Day, telling reporters he's excited to play with friend Tyrese Maxey.
4: In order for us to be great, we have to do things that are just not comfortable. We have to be comfortable with being uncomfortable. That is the best way to expedite being great. You have to fall in love with doing things that's uncomfortable.
0: James tells ESPN he'll split his time living between New York and Philly. For those who need a timeline check,
5: music is a world within itself.
0: Stevie Wonder is celebrating the 50th anniversary of Songs in the Key of Life. Wonder is releasing a four-song EP featuring previously unreleased recordings from the album Sessions, It's Easier, My Life Story of Love, I Can See the Sun in Late December, and I'm Into Living. I'm Stephanie Officer, ABC News.
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11: All right. It's another week. Now 5 weeks until the midterm elections. Quite frankly, I can't wait till they're over with because, well, I'm already getting tired of it. Let's save college football and ban political ads from college football games, but that's a whole other issue. A little bit later on, we're going to talk voting and voter registration and voter data and how that is being manipulated. We'll get to all of that. Plus, next hour, there is a sports economist, has written a new book. This one will be different. He goes into and looks at piece by piece, receipt by receipt, hot dog by hot dog, beer by beer, to tell you that taxpayer-funded stadiums still a bad idea. But first, every Monday, we check in with Scott McFarland, who is our newsman, to go over and chew on the news of the weekend. Scott McFarland, welcome back to America at Night.
12: I think you speak for America very well when you say, I can't wait for these damn elections to be over. I'm done with the ads, the mailers in the mailbox, the things on my YouTube feed. It's about enough.
11: I'm watching the college football game, minding my own business, and all of a sudden it's gloom and doom, and now I got to start worrying about the end of days. I'm like, it was third and four. What happened? What's going on here?
12: You know, people are objecting to this presidential government-paid advertisement during football games, and I swear some of the outrage is people don't want to think about politics during the football games. Forget your thoughts on Trump or taxpayer-funded ads. It's my safe space on Sundays. Can we keep it safe?
11: No, exactly. If you want to save college football, get rid of political ads during the football games. I think there's something we can all agree on. With 5 weeks to go, it seems like it's all about the pricing. And diesel fuel is having a rippling effect all across the country. We're hearing from a lot of farm states. We're hearing from a lot of people. Diesel prices are up where they've never been before. What are you seeing, Scott McFarland?
12: The lead story in the newspaper today in Long Beach, California, jumped out at me. And like a cold shower just stung me. They chronicle the story of a truck driver who paid the most expensive diesel fill-up in American history. He filled up at $8.44 a gallon of diesel in Long Beach, and he called it a $1,350 fill-up per weekend at that price point. And what the reporting shows is that that's obviously a pain for him, and I sympathize, but that's coming our way. We're going to pay the price for that. It's going to come downstream, and what you pay for food, for processed goods, for Amazon deliveries, it's all coming our way, and we're just starting to see the beginning of it. If diesel doesn't go down dramatically and soon, you know who else has to pay copious amounts? Schools. They need to get prodigious amounts of food into schools. Hospitals, corporate parks, places that need large quantities of things are going to pay more. And it all comes down to you and me.
11: Yeah. Well, schools, forget about school lunches. What about school buses? You got to get the kids to and from school. You got to wonder what that's going to do to their budget. But as you mentioned, right, there are some people who can pass those costs on to us. Farmers cannot pass those costs on to us. The farmers get for a bushel of corn what they can get for a bushel of corn, no matter how much the import costs are. So that's why the farmers are really screaming about these diesel prices.
12: Local news interviewed a farmer in Miami County, Kansas. So that's going to be near Kansas City, Kansas. And he said, you know, farmers, we pay retail, we sell wholesale. So you do the math on why that's a problem for farmers, and it's very easy to do the math and realize why a problem for farmers is a problem for all of us. And the politics of this are really relevant right now. It's not the first concern, but with 35 days from an election, so it is a concern. All of a sudden, among the most competitive races in America are places we never thought they'd be, in Kansas and in Iowa.
11: Yeah, all because of this. What do you make of the arguments that they're throwing up, doing away with the gas tax, suspending federal gas taxes, state taxes? What do you make of that argument?
12: Here's the good side of that argument. This has got a unique bipartisan coalition. I talked to a Democrat from upstate New York and a Republican from Missouri. They both like the idea. Trump likes the idea. There's some Pennsylvania Democrats who like the idea. So, hey, let's just take a moment and appreciate something bringing the parties together. I think those who criticize gas tax holidays say it's penny wise, pound foolish. It takes 27 cents off the price per gallon. That ain't nothing, but it starves federal funds for road construction and repairs and infrastructure work, and you got to pay that bill eventually somehow. So you're not as much as getting rid of a cost as delaying a cost.
11: Yeah, you're robbing Peter to pay Paul. There's also some suggestions, Scott McFarland, that there's some between the lines argument out there. You're starting to see it now where they suspend the export of diesel to Canada, which I know sounds like a great idea. Hey, let's stop exporting all this diesel. But Canada sends oil back our way. And if we boycott them, they're going to boycott us. And all of a sudden now we've got all sorts of problems.
12: You got to wonder how farther you're going to go out of your way to tick off Canadians and fracture a relationship that isn't just among the most historic, but one that is really imperative for the economies of northern border states. I mean, Maine and New Hampshire and Vermont rely on Canadian tourism to fund themselves, and Canadian tourism is drying up amid this fractured relationship. Let's put that aside for a moment. You suspend the export of diesel, also viewed by some as a good way to contain the price of diesel domestically. If you don't send it overseas, you have more supply here, so prices go down. And those who are arguing for it include the senior member of the U.S. Senate, Chuck Grassley of Iowa, 92 years old. He knows Iowa. He knows farmers. He knows the need for diesel. But the industry says that's a stupid idea, because if you don't allow the export of diesel, producers will produce less of it because they can't just store it indefinitely, and they don't have a mechanism to sell it more domestically. And the industry is always going to say, don't limit us, but they're making an argument that it would actually end up increasing the price of diesel, and they do know their industry decently well.
11: Yeah, no, and the other last thing about this before we move on is the people keep saying once the war is over with, gas prices will go down. You talk to the experts, it's not about, there's plenty of oil, it's the refining capacity that has been hindered. So there's no end in sight for these price hikes, because you just can't get the oil refined.
12: And the phrase after the war, it's kind of a trick, and be careful if you hear people saying that. And not that anybody's rooting for anything but a quick resolution to the war, but you know what else is going to happen after the war? Halley's Comet is going to return. The year 2060, my grandkids will be born. Lots of things are happening after the war. It doesn't really mean it's happening November 4th, and I don't think those who use that phrase are being frank with you. They're not being upfront as to how long it's going to take for these things to get restored. There's no panacea, and there's no silver bullet to return things to November 4th to where we were paying for them 2 years ago.
11: You're starting to see some cracks with the Republicans. Karl Rove's out criticizing Tallarico, or excuse me, criticizing Ken Paxton. You're seeing Republicans in some pretty interesting states that really shouldn't be worried, starting to worry. What are you seeing?
12: Some of the fractures are real subtle, like the way you gently tell your spouse they're wearing an ugly outfit. You kind of soft pedal them into it. You don't say, hey, that looks terrible. You say, maybe you'd look better in this other thing. That's the kind of criticism we're hearing from Republicans of things involving the Trump administration. You have the Senate candidate in Michigan, McGraw. His name is Mike Rogers. He's the nominee. He says the war in Iran needs to end now. The Senate nominee in Iowa, Ashley Hinson, the governor candidate in Wisconsin, Tom Tiffany, say the war has to end. That's a real subtle way of rebuking Trump without naming him, without really distancing yourself from him. Let's see if that subtle half a loaf criticism separates them sufficiently to win battleground state elections. We're going to find out for sure in 35 days, but I'm wondering if they need to be a little less subtle.
11: Yeah, I know. To me, Texas is where it begins and ends, Tallarico versus Ken Paxton. And I know the list of Ken Paxton problems are long. He was impeached by his own party. He's got all sorts of peccadilloes. He's not campaigning. He's not a very good debater. He's not debating. I mean, all the, and he's tied or slightly behind or slightly ahead, depending on what poll. For as bad as a campaigner he is, he's doing a lot better than he should. So with all of this headwinds for Tallarico, he should be up more, so I'm not so sure Texas is going to fall for the Democrats.
12: Yeah, there's a lot of people cynical about that here. You know, you campaign in poetry, you govern in prose, you campaign an aspiration, and you lose on election night if you're up against an electorate that's just too many people of the other party registered to vote. I also am cynical of some of these states that the Democrats view as possible, truly are possible, but even if Ken Paxton pulls off the victory, if he confounds these expectations, how much money they've spent on Texas, that is money they don't want to spend on Texas. Republicans rather spend that money on New Hampshire, getting that from Democrats, Michigan, winning that from Democrats, or preserving the Republican-held seats in Ohio, Iowa, and North Carolina. They don't have the money for that the way they should, because they're spending so much on Texas, which they view as a safe seat if it's anybody but Ken Paxton nominated for Republicans.
11: Yeah, it should be a layup. The fact that they're white-knuckling it with 5 weeks to go tells you something. Last question on the politics, Scott McFarland. John Fetterman, the Pennsylvania Democrat, if it's tied or the Democrats take the Senate by one, don't you see a scenario where he says, oh, by the way, I'm going to start caucusing with our Republicans?
12: He's assuring people he's not going to do that. I've seen this song and dance before. You always assure people you're not going to do it until the moment you do it. So I don't give that much credence. I think in a 50-50 Senate, no matter what John Fetterman chooses to do, you're going to have a President Fetterman, where he's going to decide the outcome of most things. We saw that actually in 2022. We have to go all the way back 4 years to remember President Manchin, where whatever Joe Manchin did, so if the Senate was going to pass or not, and you had to court Joe Manchin from the jump. And that's a remarkable amount of outsized power for one senator to hold. I think John Fetterman's going to hold it no matter which party he's with. But I also don't think there's a shot in hell of him winning his party's nomination in 2028. There's some Democrats in Pennsylvania who'd like to tell me, unsolicited, they think he's going to switch parties to run for the nomination in 2028 because he won't get it from Democrats.
11: Interesting. There's also some talk like he's not going to run for re-election at all, I would think.
12: It's a crappy job. I mean, I don't want to be sympathetic to those who, you know, earn a nice, healthy taxpayer wage and get to work and go home for weekends that are 4 days long. But being a senator or congressman, you're always triple booked. You have to constantly raise money. You have people coming at you from all directions. They menace you. They give you threats now in this new political era. It's not a job people really like as much as they used to. We saw a wave of retirements this year. Many dozens of incumbents quit the job. They're not running for re-election in November because it kind of sucks now. That's not irreparable, and they don't expect your sympathy, but don't expect them to hang around as long as they used to, at least in some cases.
11: Yeah, I don't know. I wouldn't mind wearing shorts and a hoodie to work from time to time. That's not a bad gig.
12: One stopping you is you, McGraw. You're the only one stopping that from happening.
11: The last question, Scott McFarland. Where are we on the White House press ban? We're on again, off again. Has this become so maddening that people just throw their arms up in disgust and sort of lose interest in it?
12: I have the contrarian opinion. I don't think anybody outside the Beltway really gives a crap, but let's put that aside for a second. The court has ordered the Trump administration to restore the press passes for 9 more days. That court order will subside in early October, and I don't think the Trump administration is going to relent on trying to ban CNN, MS Now, and Politico from getting to the White House grounds. I think they're going to have to wait for the federal lawsuit filed by CNN challenging the ban to be adjudicated. This could go on for many months. I think Trump likes the issue. I think he thinks it plays well with certain numbers of Americans. So it's sticking around. They just hit the snooze button for another 9 days.
11: I agree with you totally. But I also agree that if President Gavin Newsom gets in there and bans Fox, it would be a much bigger story if he banned Fox than if Trump banned CNN. And I don't know why. I don't know why I think that, but I agree with you. I think for the most part, this is a Beltway story, and most people are more concerned about the price of diesel and getting to work and the heat and everything else, and not really worried about if CNN's White House correspondent has a seat at the table.
12: It's what they call a first world problem. We got bigger issues right now. We're paying $8.44 for diesel in Long Beach, California. We can worry about press passes later.
11: Yes, and we have to put up with all the political ads during our college football game of the week. So
12: Scott
11: McFarland, as always, thanks for leading us off on a Monday. You're the best. Thanks for checking in. Scott McFarland, have a good week. We'll see you next Monday.
12: Talk to you next week.
11: Scott McFarland, one of the good ones. Independent newsman, formerly of CBS News. You see him all over the place. He's on Fox. He's on CNN. He's on MSNBC. No, have I seen him on that? I think I've seen him on that. I don't know. I see him all over the place. I got all the monitors here in the studio. He's always yapping about something. He's on Substack. Good radio man. Loves his radio, which is why we love him. We are just getting started. America at Night, back in a moment.
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1: Hey, we are just getting started on a Monday night next hour. Now, look, I know we've had this conversation before, but we came across a brand new book from a professor at Kennesaw State in just outside of Atlanta. He is a gentleman who is a sports economist who has spent the better part of his professional life researching stadiums and stadium deals and financing of stadium deals. And his new book is called This One Will Be Different. And so I called him up and I said, hey, we've had a number of people, economists on the show, talk about how stadium funded through taxpayers is a bad deal for the taxpayers. Could you come on and tell us what's in your book? And he said we would be happy to do it. So next hour, we're going to talk to a professor who has been, let me get his title right, he has been the past president of the Association of Sports Economists. How about that? I'd like to go partying with those guys at a convention. Why? There's a convention in town. Yeah, we're sports economists. Take out your slide ruler. And so we're going to talk to him next hour, and I'm going to ask him all the questions, like all the questions I got from listeners saying, wait a minute, he's asking about the parking attendant who got $20 an hour. What about the hot dogs? What about the $20 beer? Yeah, we're going to ask him about all of that and ask him the very simple question. Is it profitable for taxpayers to give over taxpayer money to billionaires to build stadiums, to move them from Missouri to Kansas, to move them from St. Louis to from L.A. to St. Louis? Doesn't make sense for the Tampa Bay Devil Rays to build a new stadium for the Tampa Bay Devil Rays. All of that we're going to talk about next hour, because I know there's still a number of people who don't believe the last economist we had on. They don't believe me when I quote other economists. So we're going to go to the man who was the past president of the Association of Sports Economists. This is what the man does for a living. We're going to talk with him coming up next hour. Stay right there. Voting. There's big topics of conversation about voting, but more important, voting data, and that they want your data on voting. We'll find out why and find out what's going on about it. Stay right there. America at Night, back in a moment.
0: This is America at Night with McGraw-Milhaven.

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1: Let's talk about voter registrations and, more importantly, voter data, which turns out to be a very valuable commodity. 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
2: 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You can request your mail-in ballot through us. You can also then, you know, make your plan to vote by looking up on my What's on My Ballot tool, and you can go up and down your ballot and see who's running for everything in your area.
1: You must get a lot of voter data, Andrea Haley of Vote.org. What do you do with all that voter data?
2: Well, for us, we make sure that we're protecting the voters' data. Again, we feel that we are a service for the American public and really an advocate for the American voter. And so we don't do anything with the data. We never sell the data. We don't provide it to any interest for marketing or anything like that. We just make sure that you're registered, ready to go. And if you want to, you can sign up for election alerts, and we tell you when early voting starts in your state, if you're in a state that has early voting, and then, you know, remind you on election day to get out and vote. But we don't do anything with the data other than serve the actual public.
1: Your op-ed piece in The Hill, beware of billionaires gifting Trojan horses to steal your election data. What's going on with election data? What did you want to ring the bell about?
2: You know, what we're really ringing the bell about is we've seen an huge increase in quite frankly, tech billionaires who are playing in the civic sphere. And when they do things like start VoteSafe.org, which is Elon Musk's funded through a PAC called America PAC. And that organization recently changed its privacy policy to make it explicit that they can sell your data to their business partners, to third parties, that they can take the data and combine it with things like your party affiliation, your political opinions and interests, where you're registered, how you submit your vote. And that is what is concerning. And so what I'm ringing the bell about is just really raising the question of why do people want this information and where is it going and to what end?
1: So Elon Musk started a site called VoteSafe.org.
2: Yes, that's correct.
1: And people went to this site and were just giving all of their information over to Elon Musk.
2: Yes, and, you know, in their policy, they've made it explicit. The New Republic reports that America PAC's business partners include Facebook, Google, X, the Trade Desk, Increment Data, and Iterable. And because of that, you know, this means that they can sell that data to or share that data to those third parties. They can track what's, you know, what you're looking at across the site and across your browser. I think this is concerning and alarming because it seems like it may be coming with an agenda.
1: Yeah, no, people should at least be aware of it. But, okay, explain to me, why do I care if Elon Musk's website has my address and my phone number and my email. What is it? So what? Okay, fine. Everyone's got my address and my emails. What's the big deal if Elon Musk has it?
2: I think really that people should know and understand right up front where their information is going. And so just making sure that people, if they want to be fully tracked by one of our nation's oligarchs, then sure. But I think that people should know that a very safe and actually safe place to go would be to go to vote.org, where we're just going to center what your needs are and not try to sway someone one way or another and in the upcoming elections.
1: Right, but I mean, are they taking this data and then inundating me with Russian bots or Chinese bots or political bots to sort of target me on certain types of ads? I mean, is this where it's going? They're using this to then manipulate my point of view?
2: I think it's unclear at this point in time. The biggest signal we can really take is the devil's always in the details, is to read that privacy policy, and the privacy policy makes it clear that something could go in all sorts of different directions, right? And I think that is, you know, it's unclear what the intentionality here is in this moment in time.
1: Andrea Haley with us. She is the CEO of Vote.org. A couple of times this election cycle, this time more than the last couple of times, I think, I've gotten a link on my text message, and it says something like, hey, fill out an opinion poll. And I'm like, sure, yeah, absolutely. So I start to hit and click the buttons and, you know, what do you think about this and what do you think about that and who you're more likely to vote for? And halfway through, I'm like, wait a minute. This is not some innocent Gallup poll going on. This is somebody drumming up, you know, has my number, has my information, and is trying to sort of manipulate me into one way or the other, or to get my information. I have no idea. I mean, you know, normally polls are anonymous. And finally, I just deleted it and, you know, the whole thing. But, I mean, you don't know where these links are coming from. You don't know where these polls are coming from. And you don't know the nefarious nature of the person who's asking them.
2: No, I've received some of those this year, too. I don't respond to them. I think that, you know, voters should focus on one thing, and that is making sure they're registered, verifying their registration, making their own plan to vote, going to a site that is going to center you and your experience and not have any other agenda to do all of those things, and then show up on election day or before and make sure you get your vote in. But, you know, the rest of it, as far as I'm concerned, is nobody's business. And I don't think that the large data plays in this arena are above board. So I would tell people, just focus on getting through the process, and you're not obligated to answer anyone's questions.
1: Yeah, no, I mean, this is big business, is it not? Voter data and voter mining data, that is big business, is it not?
2: It very much is. And it really, we're looking at, you know, you have in this upcoming election, control of Congress is coming up, several state legislatures. You have local races that matter all across the country. So it's big business, but it's also big power. And it's a, you know, and really the power should be in the people's hands and is in the people's hands. And that's why we have to focus on getting through the process. But there are people out here trying to make large scale data plays to impact and affect the American public. Tomorrow we have a rollout. It's been announced of America.gov. So tech billionaires like Elon Musk and the CEO of NVIDIA will join the administration to launch America.gov, which will be an AI-powered portal. It's being billed as a one-stop shop for government services. Having said that, I'm concerned about where voter registration data on that one-stop shop would go to, especially, you know, if they plan to include vote.gov in these services, which is unclear to me at this moment. Earlier in the summer, an investigation by The Guardian found that four federal websites operated by the National Design Studio were running commercial visitor tracking software on them. So there's a reason we have traditionally kept federal election assistance insulated from partisan political power. That's why organizations like ours are so important. because we provide independent, nonpartisan registration resources and accurate, credible information. I think with the rollout tomorrow and the combination of the, you know, tech billionaires and at the same time watching as Vote Safe is putting large dollars behind advertising their services, it's obvious that we have a Silicon Valley tech play that's trying to, you know, take over part of our civic infrastructure.
1: Yeah, forgive me if I'm not 100% on board with a tech takeover with our with our data information. But, you know, the guardrails, that argument has sort of left the building. And, I you know, today, liberals don't trust Trump at all when it comes to elections. But at some point, it's going to switch. And there's going to be a governor, a President Gavin Newsom in the Oval Office. And Republicans aren't going to trust that president with their information or their data. And so we're in this situation where if the government is involved, if the federal government is involved with your election data in any way, shape, or form, half the country is not going to trust anything that government does or says or collects or monitors because they just don't trust the other side. And that's what you get when the federal government is in charge of your voting election data.
2: Yeah, and traditionally on the government side, an independent entity received the registration data. It would be unprecedented if they started running registration data directly through, say, the White House or something like that. That would be an unprecedented move. And of course, this America.gov that is launching tomorrow is unprecedented, as is Vote Safe and a lot of the things that we're seeing right now in this moment. I think that all of this is likely a reaction to the fact that we're seeing the largest number of registrations that we've ever seen in Vote.org history right now. One in three of those registrations are 18-year-olds. There's a very young cohort that's registering and getting excited and about to turn out in the elections. We just saw record numbers of people participate in the primaries, and incumbents on both sides of the aisle fell in those primaries because I think the American public is really wanting, you know, things on both sides of the aisle. People are calling for and wanting things to be fixed and wanting people to actually serve them. And so I think when we see all, you know, with just a few weeks left to go in this election, and you see record surges of people registering and about to turn out, I think that some of this is a reaction to that.
1: Yeah, Andrea Haley, CEO of Vote.org, that's an underreported story. Explain that again. Go into those numbers again. Tell me about the registration numbers you're seeing and who's registering in record numbers.
2: We've already seen over 1 million people verify their registration through us this election cycle, and we've registered over 300,000 people this election cycle in total. We are seeing that about one in three registrations are 18-year-olds. And so what is about to happen is a very young cohort of people is about to show up. Usually 18-year-olds are the most difficult people to get registered. But this year, they're flocking to Vote.org in droves. And so what that tells me, and this is before all of the October deadlines, we have a ton of states with October deadlines this year, so we expect to see this trend continue and to see a large surge in October of registrations. And for us, we have about a 70 to 80% conversion rate from registration to the actual ballot box. So what that tells me is that a very young cohort of the American public is excited, they're ready to participate, they did show up in primaries, and they're going to show up in this upcoming election.
1: Wow, some interesting information there, Andrea Haley. So the bottom line is this. If you want to go check out a sample ballot and you want a safe site so you can go unfettered, nonpartisan, get the information you're looking for and not be pushed one way or the other, your website is what?
2: Vote.org.
1: Can't be any easier than that. Vote.org. Andrea Haley, thanks for checking in.
2: All right, thank you.
1: You got it. America at Night, back in a moment.
0: America at Night with McGraw-Milhaven.
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1: Here's a story for you. I heard this afternoon, and I had to pull over to the side of the road. I was like, did I just hear that? Did I hear that correctly? Was that? Did somebody misreport that? But listen to this story. President Trump apparently asked President Xi Jinping, the leader of China, whether he would like to buy American weapons. Now, stop and think about that for a second. So I heard this and I'm like, okay, what two-bit crazy news outlet ran with that ridiculous story? That President Trump was offering to sell weapons to China. Right? What moronic news media would do that? This, I'm like, oh, this is gonna be a story. Well, it turns out that President Trump asking Xi Jinping, the leader of China, whether they'd like to buy American weapons was uttered by none other than David Perdue, the American ambassador to China, in a television interview. He said it on Fox News on Sunday. Wait, what? Yeah. The American ambassador to China said on Fox News that President Trump, the quote was, President Trump continues to say, hey, we sell arms to other people around the world. He actually asked President Xi, would he like to buy some at one point? Perdue did not give any further details. Now, today, as you can imagine, President Trump was asked about this and said, I don't know what you're talking about. That's a new one on me, or something along the lines of, that's a new one on me. Where'd you get that crazy quote from? From your ambassador to China, sir. he hasn't walked back the comment that I've found, that I've seen. The State Department and the White House said that the U.S. law prohibits arms sales to China, and there is no offer or plan to sell arms to China, which would be an interesting story nonetheless.

0: But people ask me, do you ever run out of things to talk about? No. No, I really don't. I really, no, 30-some-odd years later, you never really run out of things to talk about. With the rocket scientists we have in the news, never really run out of things to talk about. Including taxpayer-funded stadiums. Stay right there. We'll get to that next hour. An interesting new book. This one will be different, by a sports economist who has done a deep dive into sports and federally funded, taxpayer funded, state funded, county funded, big stadiums, big business. Is it worth it for the taxpayer? We'll talk about it next hour. Stay right there. Our executive director is Tom DeLactina.
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4: From ABC News, I'm Stephanie Officer. Over the weekend, President Trump rejected a proposal from Iran that would reopen the Strait of Hormuz. Oil is still high today. The markets are in the red. There are also no plans for Iran and the U.S. to negotiate, although Trump continues claiming the Iranians want to strike a deal. The president also continues claiming the U.S. will ultimately win the war.
5: Iran will never have a nuclear weapon. That's a very big thing. Because if you want to see turmoil and a travesty, let them take out a city with a nuclear weapon. I'm not only talking about Israel and big parts of the Middle East, but let them hit us with a nuclear weapon. For all those stupid people that think it's okay, I deal with them, and they are crazy. There's no question about it. They are very crazy people. I tell them that all the time. I said, you're crazy, man.
4: The new Supreme Court term begins with arguments in a major climate case. Only 8 justices will decide it.
6: Some state and local governments say they should be able to sue energy companies over the effects caused by climate change and greenhouse gas emissions. Those companies claim that the suits are preempted by the federal Clean Air Act. The Supreme Court will decide the case this term, but Justice Samuel Alito will not take part. He's recused himself without giving a reason why. He's faced calls to step aside because he holds stock in energy companies, although he does not own shares of the two companies here, Exxon and Suncor. Brian Clark, ABC News.
4: The Senate tonight passed the Protect College Sports Act by a vote of 77-22. The legislation establishes a federal framework for college athletics and creates one set system instead of different state rules. It creates guidelines on how athletes can earn money from their name, image, and likeness, and caps the amount of money schools can directly share with their athletes. Athletes can transfer to another school once without losing a year of eligibility, and the bill also gives colleges the collective ability to negotiate broadcasting agreements. You're listening to ABC News.
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2: He was called the Calypso King of the World, and his family confirms Slinger Francisco, known on stage as Mighty Sparrow, has died. Francisco recorded hundreds of songs, including this 1956 hit, Gene and Dinah, in a career that spanned 6 decades. He performed in several countries around the globe, including at the most famous venues, like New York City's Madison Square Garden. Francisco was 91 years old. Do you need help shopping for the holidays?
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4: What we're finding is that consumers trust the results they're getting from the AI platforms and are very confident and satisfied with those results.
3: Vivek Pandia, lead insights analyst for Adobe, says AI traffic to U.S. retail sites this holiday season is expected to rise to 130% year on year. Many AI companies offer tools aimed at helping people compare prices, find discounts, or get gift ideas. Mike Dubosky, ABC News.
2: California will ban the sale of single-use battery-powered vapes to fight plastic pollution under a law signed by Governor Gavin Newsom. After a series of health scares, Carlos Santana is returning to the stage.
5: Got a black magic woman.
2: The legendary guitarist is extending his Las Vegas residency into 2027 at the House of Bludes inside Mandalay Bay Resort and Casino. Tickets go on sale Friday. I'm Stephanie Officer, ABC News.
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0: Westwood One presents America at Night. Here's your host, McGraw Milhaven.
1: Hey, give a shout out to Eden, who is in Florida. I got a nice text from Eden tonight. It says, perfect radio, McGraw with Scott on Mondays. Thank you very much. Very nice of you to say. Also, here's another one that says, let's see here. No, I can't read that one and can't read that one. All right. Hey, I got this story before we headed out to our guest. So, a World Cup this summer. America got a sense of Europeans coming over, and Europeans fell in love with America, right? We heard all these great stories in Boston. They ran out of beer. The University of Kansas learned the fight song of the team that was in Arrowhead Stadium. So Europeans got a sense of America. But listen to this in terms of travel. Americans are on pace for overseas visitors, people from other countries coming to America, to drop by 2 million from last year. It's down 20% from the peak of 19. Everybody, Europeans, Asians, Australians, everybody coming into the country, down 20% from 19. We are the only major country in the world that is going down in terms of tourism. We, however, are going to China. Americans are going to China. Americans are going to Japan. Vacationers from China, vacationers down from Canada, down 23%. Germany down 16%. France down 15%. Interesting numbers. All right, stay right there. We're going to talk to a sports economist. Taxpayer-funded stadiums. That is the topic. You're going to want to hear this. America at Night, back in a moment.
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1: There's been a lot of talk on the show about subsidies and stadium subsidies, and a lot of callers and a lot of texters think that stadium deals are good deals. And so we've been going back and forth, and all of a sudden I came across a brand new book. It's coming out in just a few weeks. It's called This Will Be Different, and it is written by a professor of economics at Kennesaw State University. Not only is he a professor of economics, he is one of the leading sports economists. And listen to this. He is the past president of the North American Association of Sports Economists and serves as an associate editor for the Journal of Sports Economics. J.C. Bradbury, welcome to America at Night.
9: Oh, glad to be here. Thanks for having me on.
1: That's a long title. I'd hate to be the one printing your business card, but I wanted everyone to know that there's a group of economists, and you specialize in sports economics, and you sort of give us a sense of when you do these stadium deals and you look at these stadium deals and this book, what's been the research? How far have you gone to figure out if these are good deals for the taxpayers or not?
9: Right. So economists have been studying the economics of stadiums and the supposed economic benefits really going back into the 1970s, but it really took off in the 1980s when a lot of teams were pushing for new stadiums and they were pitching these economic benefits. And the way economists look at this is they go in and they look at economic statistics. How is the income of the community? How is economic growth progressing? How are jobs changing? And what we found was that when they looked at the association between economic performance and the location of teams or building of new stadiums, they found there was no economic benefit whatsoever. And this isn't particularly surprising because most of the spending that goes on in and around stadiums is actually just reallocated existing local spending that would have been spent elsewhere in the community.
1: So I've had a number of people call up and criticize me because economists, you're not thinking about every beer that's sold for $14. You're not thinking of every parking ticket that's sold for $20. I went to a game. It cost me a fortune to buy a pennant for my kid and an ice cream for my daughter, and then I had to get a hat, and that was $300. You're not counting all of that over 81 days. Clearly, that's an economic benefit to a region.
9: No, well, it's easy to get fooled by the money we see spent at a game or even going before or after a game. But the reality is that most of that money would have been spent in the community otherwise. So, for example, when I go to a sports game in Atlanta where I live, whether it's down at Mercedes-Benz Stadium or at the Truist Park here in Cobb County where I live, that's money that I don't have to spend at other local businesses. So if you're going and spending $300 at a stadium, that doesn't mean you have $300 that you were hiding in a coffee can buried in your backyard. That was money that you were going to spend on other local things. So, in fact, economists do look at this, because what we look at is at the aggregate spending to see how it changes. And if it was new spending that was happening, we would see a boost in economic activity, which is something we don't see.
1: What about, let's get into some individual towns. Somebody brought up Washington, D.C., that Washington Nationals baseball park. That was a desolated area. That was a bad area. And not only has it been renovated into a new ballpark, but the surrounding areas of hotels and condos and revitalized area, you're not taking into account all of that. So clearly the Washington National Stadium was clearly an economic benefit for the region when you take in all of its totality.
9: And this is one of the things that economists are really good at, and that is identifying causality. Because a lot of places are a lot nicer or have been since the National Stadium was built. I happen to live in Washington, D.C., right before the stadium was built. So I know that area was quite desolate and wasn't a great place to live. But revitalization efforts began long before the stadium came to fixing up the Navy Yard and moving to, and I cannot remember which federal department opened its new headquarters over there and such, that the area was sort of growing without the stadium. Now, you might say, well, but you can't say it didn't cause that. And you're right. That actually hasn't been studied directly. But what we do have is a lot of other studies of other communities that have built stadiums. And what we see is that when we look at the economic activity that happens around those areas after the stadium is built, oftentimes it actually goes down because games themselves are actually disruptive to traffic in the area. So I'm not denying that there aren't areas that are a lot nicer that happen to be next to stadiums, but there are also a lot of areas that aren't next to stadiums that are a lot nicer. And I'll give you another example, a counterexample of that. Is that right here in Atlanta where I live, the Braves played in downtown Atlanta for 50 years at Atlanta Fulton County Stadium and then Turner Field. That area was desolate, nothing but parking lots and rundown businesses. Now it's one of the coolest, nicest areas in Atlanta, as now they don't have to contend with hosting 81 games a season of baseball, and a lot of new businesses have opened up and a lot of new housing has opened up there.
1: So you're saying where Atlanta's Fulton County Stadium used to be is now a thriving area?
9: Absolutely.
1: Huh. Interesting. What about loans? Not just tax subsidies where they get tax breaks, but what about sometimes like Jerry Jones' stadium down in Dallas, I think got a couple of loans and he paid them back much faster than he expected to. Does that matter? Is that a better deal for the taxpayers?
9: So there's a lot of sort of intricate financing that goes on with these deals, and it depends on the loan and how it's done. But so if I go and I get a loan from the government to build a stadium, oftentimes I can get that with better terms because I can borrow at lower interest rates. And so that may be beneficial for the owner to do that, but they are paying it back. I would say loans are something that is very rarely used. And when we're talking about the cost of stadiums, when it's a loan that is paid back, that's normally something we don't count as a cost because you are actually paying some of that money back.
1: But interestingly enough, if you want a loan and you're a billionaire, just go to a bank and get a loan. Why do you have to go to the taxpayer and get a loan?
9: Well, exactly. And some of that is it puts the taxpayers at risk. And it's something that not any other normal business can do. So that's something that certainly a special benefit that teams sometimes get. But to be honest, the subsidies that teams get are so much more egregious and explicit than that, normally just straight cash transfers. It's not even worth getting into some of these minor situations where what are some benefits along the margin here?
1: J.C. Bradbury, our guest, professor of economics at Kennesaw State University, one of the leading sports economists, is out with a brand new book called This One Will Be Different. Why did you name your book This One Will Be Different, J.C. Bradbury?
9: Well, so I was aware, or I've long been aware, of the economic research on stadiums, which shows that they are not engines of economic development. And every time a new stadium was announced, I would review the arguments of proponents in those towns, and they would always, you bring up the evidence, they'd always say, oh, you don't understand, this one will be different. And so they gave me the title. And you can go back and you can read stories about stadiums that were built in the 1990s. So, for example, let's say Camden Yards in Baltimore, or what's now Progressive Field, Jacobs Field in Cleveland. People said, you can't look at the past evidence. Those old stadiums were built incorrectly. We built a new stadium. This one's going to be different. And what we see is that the development that's supposed to spur up around it doesn't happen, and the cost to taxpayers is high, and it's not making money for itself. And in both those cases, in Baltimore and Cleveland, both those stadiums have not generated significant economic development around them and are losing money for taxpayers.
1: But clearly, J.C. Bradbury, you're the lone wolf out here. There's no other economists. Look at the numbers, and you're a rogue economist. Nobody thinks like you do in this economic world, right?
9: Yeah, except that every single other economist does agree with me. In fact, what I'm espousing is the mainstream dominant opinion of the discipline. And so there have been a lot of surveys does about what economics think about certain topics. And when it comes to stadium subsidies, you find universal agreement. Normally, you're looking at between 80 and 85% of economists agree that stadium subsidies are bad public policy. And yeah, that's consistent across many surveys. And as well as if you look at the actual research evidence, these research evidence comes to consistent conclusions. So my colleagues, Dennis Coates, Brad Humphreys, and I, and they've been researching stadiums longer than I have, reviewed every single study that had ever been done, over 130 studies. And consistently, we find that past research always finds that stadiums don't have significant economic benefits. And sometimes the gains are actually not gains, they're negative.
1: Why do towns, counties, states, cities, why do they keep giving millions of dollars to billionaire owners if it's a bad economic deal?
9: Well, that's a paradox that has puzzled me. You know, so the research that says that this is a bad idea, but people keep doing it. And so the general economic theory had been that, well, you have these monopoly sports leagues, you have owners, they go to threaten to move the team to a new town. And if they don't get the money, and then so you have rabid fans who then pony up the money to, okay, we'll give you the money, don't take our team away, and that seemed to explain everything. But here's the problem. When you actually go and look at how stadium subsidies are allocated, that's not how it works. Many teams just simply say, I'd like a new stadium, and owner and local officials say, okay. And in fact, voters often vote down stadium requests. What's going on, from what I've observed, is that you see stadium deals being decided by representative bodies, city councils, county commissions, state legislatures. They tend to universally approve these things. And part of the reason for that is the people who are voting for them, that is elected representatives and local leaders, they're the ones who get to sit in the owner's box. They're the ones who get invited to exclusive events. And so they personally benefit from it. Well, they can pass the tax along to they can pass the cost along to taxpayers. And so what we see is we have sort of the benefits of how these subsidies are allocated tend to benefit those people who are supporting them, and therefore that's one of the reasons why we seem to have this happening. Now, one of the things that I talk about in my book is I actually go through the case study of Truist Park, and I talk about how the Chamber of Commerce and the County Commission were intimately involved in sort of pushing this deal through to get the subsidies for the stadiums without actually going to voters. And here's another interesting fact about that. The county commissioner who orchestrated that deal was voted out of office largely by an anti-stadium candidate who opposed the deal.
1: Mm. Do you hate baseball? Do you hate football? Do you hate sports?
9: I absolutely am a huge sports fan. That's why I study the economics of sports. And in fact, when sports economists get together, we often go to a game because it's something we enjoy. And so, I mean, I think part of this is being honest about this. It's okay to say, I like to watch baseball and I like going to stadiums, which I absolutely love. But it's not, you don't have to lie to yourself and say, well, this is making everyone else better off and other people should subsidize my personal preferences. There are a lot of things we like. If we got rid of subsidies tomorrow, the sports landscape would look almost identical to what it is today. It's just that owners would make a few million dollars and players' salaries might be decreased by just a tiny amount. But really, sports are something that were privately funded up really until the middle of the 20th century. And throughout the world, most sports are actually privately funded. They own their own stadiums. Not in all cases, but the sports landscape operates just fine without any subsidies.
1: J.C. Bradbury, our guest. This one will be different. J.C., let me ask you this question. You'll hear local boosters say it's incalculable how much of a benefit it is to, say, Atlanta to have the Braves in the playoffs of the World Series, because Atlanta is splattered across televisions all across the world. It's marketing for Atlanta. It helps bring in businesses who don't normally hear about Atlanta. It feels cool for the young people who want to live in Atlanta. And so there are benefits that you cannot calculate as an economist, and that's why stadium subsidies are important.
9: Well, we make decisions about a lot of things that we tend to think are immaterial or we can't actually value. So in everyday, so for example, it would make me much happier to own a Ferrari. And so, you know, I can't put a value on that. But when I go to buy a Ferrari, I say basically if I buy a Ferrari, that means I'm going to have to live in a smaller house, not go on vacation and eat ramen noodles for dinner every night. So I actually do put a price on it. When I spend hundreds of millions of dollars on stadium subsidies, that means not spending that money on other things that I might value more. So communities actually have to make these tangible economic decisions. It's not just simply intangible benefits. And it's a myth that economists have not studied these intangible benefits. In fact, economists have used a lot of innovative methods, such as specially designed surveys or looking at changes in property values of residential housing and looking at actually votes on stadium deals. And what they found is that voters do value living in communities that have sports teams, but they tend not to value them up to spending hundreds of millions of dollars. If someone says, hey, would you like to have a sports team? And I said, yes, I'd love to. And say, well, that's going to cost you $100 a year more in taxes. You'd say, well, no, I don't really want the sports team. And so when you put a dollar value on things, people change their minds. And so this is consistent across a lot of economic studies as well. And that's one of the things that I've looked at. And so basically, if you want to say, well, it's worth spending $20 million for a new stadium, that might be justified. But normally we're talking about spending close to $1 billion in public funding on new stadiums, and that's sort of the new standard. And there's nowhere close to those intangible benefits or happiness that people are getting in terms of what else they have to give up to fund that stadium.
1: Hold that thought. J.C. Bradbury is one of the leading sports economists. He's out with a brand new book next month. It's called This One Will Be Different. Stay right there. America at Night, back in a moment.
0: Coming to you from the heart of the nation, this is America at Night with McGraw-Milhaven.

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7: Ebbets Field, Wrigley Field, those were stadiums that were built by the owners of the teams. What happened? We're talking to J.C. Bradbury, who was a sports economist who's written a book, This One Will Be Different. He's a professor of economics at Kennesaw State University and a leading sports economist, and we're talking about public subsidies for stadiums. Take me through, right, Ebbets Field, that was privately financed. Wrigley Field, right, those were built by the people who owned the teams, right?
8: Yeah, so at the beginning of the 20th century, it would have been any owner who went into the city council and said, I want you to build me a stadium, would be told to get out immediately. That would be like a grocery store operator going, I want you to build me a new store on Main Street. No, it's a private business. Get out of here. But stadium building started to turn into sort of a civic function sort of during the Great Depression. Particularly, you see this starting in the 1920s and in the 30s and 40s where communities start building stadiums. In general, these are not for sports teams, but just as a place to hold public events. As teams start holding events there, they start realizing, hey, why do we have to build our own stadium? We can get governments to do that. And so they started going to local politicians and saying, hey, why don't you build us a new stadium and we'll pay rent for it? But what they found was that government leaders were so desperate for sports teams and to be around sports that they were willing to spend large sums of money to build ever nicer stadiums. So you look in the 1960s, it starts in the 50s, but really in the 1960s, it picks up where you build these big super stadiums that are designed to host both baseball and football, and hockey and basketball are involved there too in civic arenas. But for the most part, we're looking at these stadiums, and it's considered, oh, this is a good public asset. People start using those economic claims. We're going to be better off. And then what happens is that they start realizing they're not generating enough tax revenue to pay off the deficit. They happen to have to go back to taxpayers to ask for more money. And you can see this in the way some of these buildings are financed. So, for example, Atlanta Fulton County Stadium was initially called Atlanta Stadium. The reason it's called Atlanta Fulton County Stadium is that it was losing so much money, the county said, we're going to stop giving you money to fund the stadium unless you put our name on the stadium. And so they had to do that. And so this transition from private to public sort of happened gradually and with good intentions. And once it stuck, it was just very hard to get out of it. And so that's sort of how we got stuck in this mess.
7: J.C. Bradbury, the book is called This One Will Be Different. Okay, San Diego Charger fans are brokenhearted that their city didn't build a stadium for the Chargers. They moved to Atlanta, to L.A. Oakland is losing a baseball team and a football team. St. Louis lost two different teams and then built a stadium for a team they didn't have. Cleveland didn't want to build a stadium. They left and went to Baltimore, and they had to build a stadium for an expansion team. So there are sports fans who want these stadiums. And so what do you tell the sports fans who say it's just not economically viable?
8: Yeah, well, it totally is economically viable, and particularly when they threaten to leave. It absolutely is true that some teams do end up leaving. But take, for example, San Diego. I don't know how many of your listeners have actually been to San Diego, but the last thing I'm thinking about is watching a football game when I'm hanging out in nice, warm, pleasant San Diego. And voters of San Diego did not want to build a new stadium for the Chargers, and they said they want to move. They said, fine, we'd rather have tax dollars. These are decisions that are made every day. And yes, sometimes teams do leave. When you take a look at, for example, Cleveland, the NFL absolutely did not want the Browns to leave Cleveland, which is why they immediately put an expansion team right back in Cleveland when they left for Baltimore. Its new stadium, the Browns weren't threatening to go anywhere. They just simply got government leaders to give them more money to build a brand new one. And that happens all the time. Most of the time, stadiums are given out by politicians without any threat to leave whatsoever. And they often will claim, oh, that team was going to leave, when in fact there was no offer on the table. Part of the reason why we saw a lot of teams move, particularly in the middle of the 20th century, is that the demographics of the country were changing. And that is, we had new population centers emerging on the West Coast and the South, and so leagues were naturally expanding there. But now pretty much every big market in the United States has major league sports in it. There's nowhere else to threaten to move to give a city big league status. But politicians are still willing to hand them out because, hey, I got to go hear about this proposal while sitting in the owner's box drinking cocktails next to a Hall of Famer. It's hard to say no to someone like that.
7: Take me through the Kansas City Chiefs story. The book is called This One Will Be Different. The Kansas City Chiefs are leaving Kansas City, Missouri, and going just a few miles west to Kansas City, Kansas, and getting huge tax subsidies from Kansas.
8: Yeah, so the Kansas City is an interesting situation because this is one of those cases, which doesn't happen a lot, where they actually put it to the voters. And so I want to say it was 2 years ago there was a referendum to build the Royals a new stadium and would essentially be building the Chiefs a new stadium on top. They'd be renovating Arrowhead Stadium, but it would be essentially almost a new stadium. And voters soundly rejected that at the ballot box. They said, we don't want to give you any money. It would involve raising the sales taxes. And so what did the team owners do? Well, so the Chiefs owners went, I mean, it's right on the border. So they went to Kansas lawmakers, and they didn't have a vote, and they had state lawmakers pass a law to where they're going to collect taxes in the area to help fund the stadium. They didn't ask voters their opinion. And remember, voters had already voted no just over the line in Kansas City, Missouri. The Royals, similarly, didn't put the stadium back to a vote. They then went to state legislatures and the city council to have them vote to build them a new stadium, and they explicitly did it so that it would not go to voters. And so, again, teams have learned the playbook here. Don't ask individuals or voters or citizens because they don't want to pay for it. But if you go to politicians, they'll say yes almost every time.
7: But Kansas is going to reap the benefit because all those tax dollars were on the Missouri side. Now all those tax dollars are going to be transferred to the Kansas side. That's the argument, J.C. Bradbury.
8: Yeah, so absolutely there's an argument that is there will be some people who will be coming from Missouri to see games. It's absolutely the case. Just like where I live in Cobb County, Georgia, just outside of Atlanta, there are more people that come to Cobb County from Fulton County in downtown Atlanta to see the Atlanta Braves play. But what you see when you actually look at the numbers is that the tax benefit to revenue generated is teeny tiny. It's very, very small. It doesn't come close to covering the cost. So, for example, in Cobb County, it costs us about $15 million a year to subsidize a Braves stadium. That was just a $300 million subsidy. But also you have to look at the way the Kansas funding structure is being set up. It's not just taking that money of people crossing the line to go watch the Chiefs play that's funding that. They're collecting taxes in a very large area that by the time they finally get the line drawn, I think it's going to be the entire state of Kansas, that every expenditure that happens in that zone goes to funding the stadium. What that means is that you're cannibalizing existing tax revenue. That is money that was going to funding other public priorities, or taxes could be cut and be put back into individuals' bank accounts. That money is now going to building the Chiefs stadium. So it's a net loss to those taxpayers. And so, yes, there are going to be a few extra tax dollars collected, but it doesn't come close to the $1 billion or nearly $2 billion in subsidies that are going to build the Chiefs stadium.
7: J.C. Bradbury is a sports economist, and he wrote a book, This One Will Be Different. It comes out in a couple of weeks. J.C. Bradbury, talk about Glendale, Arizona, because they went all in on football, basketball, hockey, mixed use, retail, and everything else, and that was going to transform the great city of Glendale to be a nice bedroom community to Phoenix and Scottsdale. What happened in Glendale?
8: Yeah, so in Glendale, where they built the State Farm Stadium, which was a new stadium for the Cardinals, and they had the arena, and by the way, it's changed names so many times, I can't even tell you what the current one is called, where the Suns originally played. The development they had outside that stadium actually went bankrupt. So it didn't stimulate economic development. It's still there. It wasn't a huge success. There was a dispute with the NHL team that was there, and they tried to move to a new arena, and they held it to a public vote, and the voters said, heck no, we don't want that at all, and they voted it down. And so the Coyotes ended up moving to become the Mammoth in Utah because they just didn't have an arena. So it didn't transform that economy, and it wasn't something that voters wanted to spend money on, which is why they voted it down.
7: It was also in the middle of nowhere, was it not?
8: So specifically, I'm just not that familiar with the geography of that area, so I don't know the specifics of that. That's one of those things, and I often tell people this, that as someone who studies things nationwide, that I often defer to locals on issues about things like that, because it's just something that I can't know everything about.
7: Sure, but Glendale, I know a little bit, because I've been down there, I got some family down there, and they had the football, they had the basketball, and they had the hockey, right? As you mentioned, the hockey was such a failure, they ended up moving. But, I mean, it was storefront after storefront that was vacant. And the football team plays 12 games a year. Basketball plays 40-something games a year. So, I mean, for more than half the year, no one's going to that area because there's no game going on.
8: And it's even worse than that, because it's not just that, you know, you have these temporary bursts of commerce, but because you have stadium games are so disruptive, no other businesses want to open up nearby them. So if I want to open a grocery store up to support a neighborhood, but 40, 50, 80 games a year, 80 days a year, I've got to deal with a game, it's not worth putting my store there. And so a lot of businesses actually are deterred from opening near stadiums. It helps things like a few bars and restaurants that cater to sports fans. But for the most part, stadiums are actually quite disruptive to developing commerce, which is why a lot of local businesses actually move out of areas when new stadiums open up.
7: Let's talk about SoFi Stadium, built entirely with zero tax dollars by Stan Kroenke for the Los Angeles Rams. Owners can and do build their own stadiums when they want it. I mean, he didn't get any subsidies at all when he built SoFi Stadium, and it seems to be doing just fine.
8: Well, absolutely. I mean, the NFL is a thriving business. People want to pay not just to go see the football teams play, and he has two teams that are being hosted there, but they want to spend money on concessions, luxury spaces, and that's more than enough money to justify building such a stadium. And so it's sort of a myth that these teams can't build these stadiums without subsidies. In reality, what they tend to use the subsidies for is to gold plate their venues. And that is, a lot of stadiums, you get $500 million in subsidies, so you build it a little bit nicer. But for the most part, these stadiums would operate privately. And we know that because they did before government got involved, and many stadiums throughout the world are privately built, and many stadiums within the United States are also privately built and funded. So it absolutely can be done.
7: Not only that, but Tampa, right? They're already an existing team with an existing stadium, and now they're going to throw all sorts of tax dollars to build a new stadium for a team they already have. So whatever economic benefit is going to generate, it's already being generated. What's the benefit of a new stadium?
8: Right. So, I mean, part of the reason is that, you know, a lot of Tampa locals just really wanted a new stadium. Some people wanted it to be in Tampa, the city, rather than St. Petersburg. Believe me, talk to someone there, they get really mad if you don't know the difference. but the point is that they didn't put it to a vote. They purposely went to Tampa, got the city council and county commission involved, and they refused to put it to a public vote, even though they could have done that. They actually have a stadium where the team could have played. They don't want to ask the voters because they know the voters are going to tell them no. But you can fit the city council and county commission in the owner's box. A majority of the voters just won't fit.
7: J.C. Bradbury, this one will be different. It's a new book about sports economy. He's a professor of economics at Kennesaw State University. J.C. Bradbury, do you see this ending anytime soon? Are we finished building stadiums for billionaires, or was this just the beginning? Where are we in this cycle?
8: Well, I try and be optimistic about this. And I think a lot of the reason why we keep repeating what I call the stadium replacement cycle is that as leases up, owners come asking for new stadiums, is that there just hasn't been enough awareness or understanding of it. And that is, after 30 years, people forget the promises that were made 30 years ago, that, oh, this stadium's going to last for 50 years and we're never going to ask for another dollar. And a new crop of politicians comes into office. They're wooed with free hats and jerseys and trips to games and playoff tickets. And they say, hey, how could this go wrong? And so it keeps happening over and over again. And I think the key to sort of stopping this is to making general citizens more aware, so that when politicians support these things, they get voted out of office. I think there's a myth that people think this is very popular with voters, and it absolutely isn't. And so making politicians aware that they're going to have to pay if they go out and support this is the one thing that's going to stop this. And I think that's one of the reasons why I'm so vocal about this and why I wrote this book, is that I want people to gain a general understanding of why sports stadiums are not good public investments, and then that may then change the sports landscape. So like I said, I'm not confident, but I'm optimistic.
7: J.C. Bradbury, the book is This One Will Be Different. J.C., thank you very much for an interesting conversation. Good luck to you. Good luck to your Braves, and we'll talk to you down the road. Thank you, sir.
8: Hey, thanks so much for having me on. Enjoyed talking with you.
7: America at Night, back in a moment.
6: America at Night with McGraw-Millhaven.
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1: All right. I'm looking forward to phone calls next hour to tell me. can we at least agree that it's sort of settled that taxpayer funds for a stadium is a bad deal for the taxpayer? Can we at least agree on that? I'm not saying you're not a fan of the Kansas City Chiefs. You're not a fan of the San Diego Chargers. You're not a fan of the Atlanta Braves. I'm saying that the stadium being funded by taxpayers is a bad deal for the taxpayers. It's a good deal for the owners. I guess it's a good deal for the players. But for the fans who have to go and pay for the stadium and then buy a ticket, it's not that good of a deal. You know, at least, hey, if I'm paying for the house, maybe I should get a free cocktail or something every once in a while, right? I don't know of a stadium that says, hey, since we use government funds to build this place, every Tuesday is free beer night, right? Or $5 beer night or something, right? They don't say, hey, for helping us out to give us this money to subsidize our house, hey, free hamburgers on Tuesday day games, right? Customer appreciation. They don't really do that, do they? It's crazy. It is. Look, and as somebody who for the longest time did not want to believe the facts, I always just, of course it makes sense. Of course it makes sense. Of course you don't want the team to leave. Fine. Fine. This team's going to leave unless the city government gives them money. Okay, fine. Just don't tell me that you're somehow, it's a sweet deal for me, because it's not. The deal is I'm going to have to pay through the nose to keep my favorite team in the town I want to keep my team in. So, and I don't think there is a town that didn't lose a football team that didn't ultimately pay for another stadium for another football team. In other words, Baltimore let the Colts go to Indianapolis. Then they built a stadium for the Browns. The Browns didn't want to build a stadium for the Browns, so the Browns let the Browns leave, and then the Browns got another Browns and built a stadium for them, right? St. Louis didn't want to build a stadium for the Cardinals. They let the Cardinals leave, then they built a stadium for nobody, and then lured the Rams back into town. So I don't think there is, unless I'm missing something, there's not a town that put their foot down and said, that's it, we're

0: first-time callers. We always bump them up to the top. Never screen, never have, never will. All that coming up. I'm McGraw Milhaven. This is America at Night.
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5: From ABC News, I'm Stephanie Officer. The district attorney in Tompkins County, New York, is looking closely at an alleged gang rape lawsuit brought against Cornell University and seven members of a campus fraternity. Now, almost 2 years after the alleged incident, there could be criminal charges. ABC's Aaron Katursky.
6: The young woman's lawyer citing vulgar Snapchat messages among the brothers that he claims invite other members to join the alleged assault.
7: That group chat tells you it happened. That's all you need to know. That's the smoking gun.
6: Saying free expletive, like you can walk in and whip it out. The woman's lawyer told us he only has those messages because one of the fraternity brothers shared them with Jane Doe.
7: An anonymous fraternity member who was asleep at the time, the next day, received this group chat, was horrified, and anonymously shared it with Miss Doe.
5: The Chi Phi chapter remains barred from campus. As the Department of Transportation made its pitch for billions in funding to upgrade the nation's aging air traffic control system, FAA Administrator Brian Bedford was put on the spot about Boeing's latest glitch, found in the 737 Boeing MAX 10's landing program. Bedford said the glitch surfaced during an upgrade.
8: The Boeing software that we're talking about is version 13, meaning there were previous versions of it that have continued to be modified. We did certify it. It fixed a known bug on the vertical navigation system, unexpectedly introduced a new bug.
5: FAA certification for the line has been delayed. He was called the Calypso King of the World. And his family confirms slinger Francisco, known on stage as Mighty Sparrow, has died. Born in Grenada and raised in Trinidad, Francisco recorded hundreds of songs, including this 1956 hit, Gene and Dinah, in a career that spanned six decades. He performed in several countries around the globe, including at famous venues like New York City's Madison Square Garden. Francisco was 91 years old. You're listening to ABC News.
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1: Pennsylvania reports an additional 13 new measles cases since Friday, bringing the state's total so far this year to 903. The state health department says at least 176 people have been hospitalized and 4 measles-associated deaths have been reported. Right place, right time. A plane of skydivers, some of which were trained EMTs, saw a small plane crash in a Wisconsin field Sunday and literally jumped to their rescue.
2: Kind of looked at each other and said, I think that plane might have just crashed.
3: John Bechtel was one of the 3 skydivers who jumped into action.
2: When we arrived, we saw two of the passengers were up and walking around, and there was one passenger who was laying on the ground, clearly had a head wound.
3: First responders arriving just minutes later, 3 people rushed to area hospitals, a 4th treated at the scene.
1: ABC's Matt Rivers. SpaceX celebrated the launch of the world's largest and most powerful rocket and spacecraft Monday. Starship achieved orbit, launched Starlink satellites, and then splashed down near Hawaii. The test flight is a key step toward commercial missions. Then Pert, Horniman, and to get on, those are just some of the dozen words and phrases long used in Caribbean nations that the Oxford English Dictionary has now added. Then Pert is a Bermudian word used to describe a foolish person. Horniman, used in Trinidad to describe an unfaithful man. And to get on means to make a scene. Stephanie Officer,
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8: Westwood One presents America at Night. 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

0: Wow. All right, welcome back. It's America at Night. We're at Mill Haven. It is open phones. The phone numbers are as follows. 1-844-2-McGraw. 1-844-262-4729. Those are the phone numbers. That's where they've been since day one. By the way, we're staring October in the face. 2 months, it'll be 1 year. In 2 months, I will be on the show for 1 year. Man, you blink your eyes and it's almost coming up on a year. I promised myself 1 year anniversary, December 1st. I don't know if it's a Monday or if it's workday, but the first day back, I'll tell you the story of the first night. It's a doozy. Oh, it's a doozy. We'll tell that story December 1st. But as always, open phones is all yours. 1-844-2-McGraw. We've got voicemails, we've got phone calls, we've got text messages, all that coming up here in a second. Let me give you a quick rundown on the headlines for today, because we like to give you a little quick rundown on all the headlines from everything from the serious to the quirky. Andrew Bailey, deputy director of the FBI, is leaving his job a little more than a year into his job. He resigned his job as attorney general of the great state of Missouri to take over for Dan Bongino. He's saying that Friday's his last day at the job, and he's headed back to Missouri. The man gave up the attorney general's job in Missouri to take this post with the FBI and is leaving the job a little more than a year into it. Inquiring minds want to know. Also, that FBI is now saying that they believe that the hackers, known as Shiny Hunters, may have stolen more sensitive information on its employees than they originally thought. That's not good. And this is interesting. The Supreme Court asked, the White House asked the Supreme Court to clear the way for federal prison officials to stop providing certain gender transition medical treatments to transgender inmates. I'm okay with that. You're in jail. I'm not so sure that you should be getting elective surgery. I'm okay with that. Maybe I shouldn't be, but I am. Election is 5 weeks away, and get ready for the Republicans to start spending. In Texas and in Ohio, two states that Trump won by double digits, Republicans are on the defense. Get ready. According to published reports, the Republican Party has booked $52 million in TV and radio ads this week. The Democrats have booked $10 million, 5-1. Republicans are going to outspend Democrats in the final push for the polls. $52 million they've booked. It's good for radio and TV in the state of Texas. That's good news. James Tallarico, the Texas Democrat, is apparently polling ahead of Ken Paxton. Apparently, black voters are now starting to warm to Tallarico. We'll see what happens there. In Ohio, this is funny. In Ohio, many voters seem to think Sherrod Brown, who was a senator who lost and is now trying to regain his seat, a lot of voters in Ohio think Sherrod Brown is actually the incumbent. I don't know if that's good or if that's bad. Oh, my goodness, we're blaming him for the high gas prices. Good, he's the incumbent, but he's not. Sherrod Brown, a somewhat progressive Democrat. We'll see how all that turns out. Fighting in Ukraine's capital of Kyiv continues. Russian jet-powered drones slammed in the two top floors of the National Academy of Sciences in Kyiv. Images have showed the workers crawling out of the windows, waiting escape. The strike killed at least one person, injured six. It's become part of the daily life in Kyiv, where a stroll down the street is now often heard with the rat-a-tat-tat of air defense guns. Ukrainian defenses have struggled to knock down the new jet-powered drones. Sad story going on over there. Cornell is back in the news. A woman claims when she was a 20-year-old undergraduate, she was supplied alcohol and drugs and abused by a number of men at a fraternity party. She said she reported the incident to the university police, several weeks later. No criminal charges were ever filed. She now has opened up a civil lawsuit, and authorities are now saying they're going to reopen the investigation from 2024. NVIDIA said that they'll spend $150 billion buying back its own shares of its stock. They're calling it the largest repurchase in history. Did you hear about that foiled terrorist attack in Great Britain? Counterterrorism police said that five men were arrested in connection with that possible terror attack at a military base used by the U.S. All five were released on bail. That's a head scratcher. That one's kind of hard to believe. Let's see here. What else we got going on? This is a good one. This is a real good one. This is a real good one. So housing prices are through the roof. Birth rates are plummeting. Researchers have now gone back and looked at the baby boom era, and they've made the connection between federal mortgage programs like the GI Bill and how that played a part in the increasing birth rates of the country. And the scientists are saying this. Look, when the GI Bill came, once they got the house, there's a large uptick in births being born the next year. And so when you have economic stability, you tended to have a child. And so they're insinuating that, wait a minute, maybe if we make it easier to buy a home, that might help with our declining population. Now, also in this article, it points out, it's really very interesting. I would recommend reading it. They also show that African-American women who did not get the benefit of the GI Bill still had larger increases in babies. So it's not one-to-one, but, you know, there is some evidence that shows that you help somebody buy a house, they're more, it makes sense, right? If you buy a house, you feel economically stable, you feel like you're rooted in a community, and you feel like you can provide a good house for the child, so it's time to have a child, right? You're living in an apartment, going from apartment to apartment, and you don't know where your next meal going from, there's a chance that, you know, hey, not a good time to have a kid. So that kind of makes sense. So there's a look at the news on a Monday evening. I'll leave you with this. This is another good one. There's something called, did you ever hear of something called the backyard ultramarathoners? So listen to this. We know that an ultramarathon race can last longer than 26 miles. But the backyard ultramarathon goes something like this. Runners compete a 4-mile loop in an hour. If you finish early, you can rest for the remainder of the hour. If you fail to run the 4.167-mile loop in the hour, you're disqualified. Last one standing wins. Now, that's interesting. The race ends when all the competitors have given up. Some of these, they call them backyard marathons. Backyard marathons, some of them can go on for days. That is a great, I'd love to see that on ESPN, right? I'd watch that. Holy mackerel. All right. 1-844-2-McGraw. 1-844-462-4729. We'll get the phone calls straight ahead. Voicemails and text messages, all of it. Open phones. America at Night, coast to coast. Back after this.
1: 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Call 844-2-McGraw. 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

0: call 844-2-McGraw and be a part of the conversation on America at Night with McGraw and Millhaven.
1: Don't screen, never have, never will. We take them in order, unless you're a first-time caller, and then we bump you up to the front. We love first-time callers. We're trying to encourage them. So if you're thinking about calling, call up 1-844-2-McGraw, and we'll get you up and going. Rob in New Haven, Connecticut. Rob, welcome to America at Night. You're first up.
2: Thank you. I'm Horseshack, and Mr. Connor, I have a couple questions, if you don't mind.
1: Go ahead.
2: The false flag that they had at the Gulf of Tonkin and weapons of mass destruction in Iraq 25 years ago, and now with this thing in on the U.S. air base in United Kingdom, could those people who got let go with zero bail money, zero, could they be from Indonesia descent, Nepal, or possibly, this is a theory from what I hear chatter, Israeli descent? And that's why they were let go.
1: Yeah, I don't know. I have no idea. I have no clue. I mean,
2: the thing is,
1: I don't think anybody
2: knows.
1: Can
2: we find that out before we know the Epstein files? That's one question.
1: Yes.
2: And this is serious. Because how could they let these guys go?
1: Yeah, I'm with you. When I heard that, I kind of was like, I'm clearly not reading the headline correctly, right? There's something not computing in my head. But yeah, they released all five of the men. Now they're on apparently some type of bail in which they are being unsupervised, yet supervised or whatever, right? I mean, I don't know what that means either, but
2: yeah.
1: I don't know why you wouldn't just hold these guys. It makes zero sense to me.
2: Who does the buck stop with?
1: Well, it's the British. It's the Brits,
2: no,
1: right?
2: American base. But anyway, if you don't mind, the second thing, if you don't mind,
1: yes.
2: you know about the Gulf of Tonkin, everything staged, false flag.
1: Yeah.
2: Iraq, weapons of mass destruction. Now, you got this. Oop, that fell flat. But the AI, do you think that's going to make people's identity more susceptible to being improvised with the AI technology?
1: Do I think people's identity could be taken courtesy of AI?
2: I think it'd be improvised, because there's a problem with identity theft as we speak now.
1: Yeah. Well, I mean, AI can just make up their own identities. They just make up their own people. They make up their own voices.
2: Social Security numbers?
1: How hard is it going to be to make up a Social Security number?
2: Can they vote?
1: How hard is it to I mean...
2: Yeah, I'm just joking. It's just a serious question. But here's one last thing.
1: Yes.
2: You were talking about land issues. And say, you know, you would be by 10 acres of land, and we want to build houses. Well, some communities or counties would say, hey, you can have 10 houses, has to be 55 years and older, because you're going to put a burden on the education system. It's like, wait a minute, I bought this land, or I inherited the land, and I have to have people 55 years and older live in these condos or houses.
1: Well, yeah. I don't know if the town could do that. The individual, and again, zoning laws. Do you want me to explain zoning laws? Good luck to you. I don't know, but there are communities where there are 55 and older. I don't know if a town or a neighborhood could do that, but the developer could, you know, sort of do that, and you can like HOA rules and regs and all that type of stuff. Hey, Rob, thanks for the phone call. All over the map today, Rob. David in San Francisco. David, welcome to America at Night.
3: Oh, thanks, McGraw. Was he alluding to some sort of a city, like an AI town that was going to only have seniors living in it?
1: No, I don't know. You conflated four of his topics into one. I don't think there was any connection between any one of his topics.
3: Okay, good, because that would sound like hell to me. I've heard about that one that's down south of Memphis. And I think Elon had the right to run something like 17 super generators, and he's already totally bypassed the zoning and gotten close to 100 of them, and there's light day and night, and those generators run like jet engines, so anybody living within 2 or 3 miles sees this endless glow and hears this endless hum. So I can't even imagine being a resident in some sort of a town like that. It'd be some sort of a hell. But it crossed my mind, since Trump is never going to end this war, we could get a whole series of new economic models going. And based upon three things that were very stabilizing 100 years ago. Before 1927, hemp was a big part of the American economy. There was rope, there was plastic, there were oils.
1: Well, it is today, too. All you need to do is drive down the highway. There's cannabis places all over the stores.
3: Well, it's not the smoking stuff I'm talking about. I'm talking like paper. You know,
1: the
3: Constitution is written on hemp paper, and it's much stronger than the tree paper that we've got. And there were burlap bags, there were rope, there was high quality cloth, there were total across the board inventions, sort of like the old idea of the Indians used every part of a buffalo. Well, the same thing was true of the hemp plant. There were high quality oils and there were, you know, burlap bags. And the same thing is true for George Washington Carver's inventions, which were made out of soy.
1: All right, hold on a second. Where did you get that the Constitution is written on hemp?
3: Oh, it is. Or maybe it's the Declaration of Independence.
1: But okay, the Constitution is written on parchment paper, treated animal skin.
3: Okay.
1: So,
3: well,
1: they're
3: probably different versions of the Constitution, because the same with the Declaration.
1: There's really not. They didn't go down to the stationery store and say, give me some extra paper. Oh, you only have one piece of hemp left. All right, I'm writing something down at Independence Hall. I need some paper. It's parchment paper. In any case, I'll let you finish, David. Hold that thought. I got a break for the bottom of the hour. I'll let you make your thought. Please just make it one thought and don't ramble so I don't get yelled at, so I can get you on and get you off and get to other phone callers. 1-844-2-McGraw, America at Night, back in a moment.
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1: All right, Dave in San Francisco, don't make me regret this. Make your point, get to it so we can move on. David, welcome back.
2: Well, I'm just remembering back when I, you know, the baby boom got ruined. The economy got ruined by Reagan and by Jerry Ford and by George Bush Sr. and Jr. We all got back to making our own stuff, you know, back to nature, kind of back to the farm. And so the idea that nowadays we've got the opportunity to make all sorts of new products or old products out of hemp, out of soybeans, and out of peanuts, the George Washington Carver inventions, paint, varnish, ink, as well as food types, but they're also plastics. There were biodegradable plastics and there were permanent plastics. And if the oil and gas boys are going to just jack up the price and jack up the price and sap us, well, let's get back to nature and let's get those soybean farmers are dying because they can't sell their soybeans. America, get out your 10, 20 bucks and go out and buy a 100-pound sack of soybeans and test making ink or test making
1: paint. All right. David, I thank you for your making your point. As insane as it is, I appreciate the phone call. Frank in Cumberland, Maryland. Frank, you are on America at Night.
3: The two biggest problems we face are the national debt and artificial intelligence, but I have not heard anyone explain their impact on each other. Will artificial intelligence help us to wipe out the national debt, or will the national debt prevent us from controlling artificial intelligence?
1: I don't know. Inquiring minds want to know. Frank, thanks for the phone call. Short and sweet. Yeah, I don't know what to tell you. Two different arguments. The national debt being the national debt, artificial intelligence being artificial intelligence. I don't know if one controls the other. The federal deficit is different than spending on AI, right? That's the tech guys coming from Wall Street. So don't really understand your comment, but God love you. Is it me or is it the water tonight or is there a full moon out? Man. We are all over the place. And the last half hour, there's maybe been one coherent point, maybe, that was somehow grounded in, like, sanity. It's not going to get any better. Tony in Montreal. Tony, you're on America at Night.
4: Okay. How you doing?
1: I'm good. How are you?
4: So are you challenging me to be sane in this conversation?
1: I'm not challenging you. I'm just begging you to be sane. Just make a point. I don't have to agree with it. Just make sure it's a point from this solar system.
4: McGraw, come on, man. I usually try to make sane and logical and down-to-earth traditional points of view. And that's the way I live, you know? I don't live in a hemp factory, and I don't go back to Washington. I just wanted to talk to you, follow up on a couple of things about cost of living and do a comparative between your country and our country, because you have 300 radio stations around your country that are listening to you, and probably many millions of people. But I'm not trying to say one country is better than the other, but all I know is that cost of living is hurting both countries. And today you had a discussion with me earlier about just a gallon of milk in Canada. You can go up to $13 for a gallon of milk, and you can pay diesel fuel up to $13. A cheap gallon of milk is $8. So, you know, the system that we have here of interprovincial tariffs, which are tariffs between the provinces, which would be the equivalent of tariffs between the states, exists, which causes us more grief and more costs. And furthermore, we have the tariffs at the border. Then we have subsidies that the government imposes on different producers. And this is just a cost of living thing that's killing most of the people in your country and our country. And I'm not going to blame politicians one side or the other. I'm just going to say that the politicians are not doing anything about it. They're really just talking about it. It's just like anything else. And I think you mentioned this before, the issue about people that are homeless. I think you said you hate the word what's the word they use instead of homeless?
1: Unhoused. Unhoused.
4: Yeah. Well, yes. I hate that word, unhoused. In Montreal, we have 10,000 homeless people. but we spent $10 billion on a light rail system that doesn't work, and we spent $4.5 billion on bike paths for a winter city that most people don't use 10 months of the year. So the issue is that all of these things that bother us, McGraw, on a daily basis, the lunch bucket people of the world, which is in Toronto or in Nashville or in St. Louis, most people are not coherently attacking those problems because they're day-to-day things that don't get any daylight or any news. So, you know, you give us a word and you give us time, and hopefully that's a sane argument today that we got to get those things under control. I don't know what you think about that, but that's the way I think.
1: Tony in Montreal, thanks for the phone call. I don't know enough about some of the things you're pointing out. I know that bike paths and walking trails are very popular. I don't know how they work in Canada. Canada's not under snow 12 months a year, but for the time they're not under snow, I know they're very popular in the U.S. And I know voters, when usually go to the polls to tax themselves, are overwhelmingly in favor of taxing themselves for bike paths and trails and things like that. So, you know, if you want some of these niceties, if you want parks, if you want trails, you're going to have to tax yourself to pay for them some way, shape, or form. And no, I do blame the politicians for the price of gas. I do. I don't know. President Trump, you know, at the State of the Union in January, gas was at $2 and something cents. It's now, I was driving to work today, it was $4.19. Diesel is up around, what, $7, $8, whatever it is. Yeah, that is a direct result of the war in Iran. Whether you're okay with that because you feel that he did right or you're against it, that's your own point. But that's a direct result of his actions. The tariffs. The on-again, the off-again tariffs, again, that has gone to raising prices. Whether you're for that or whether you're against it, you know, he said he was gonna install massive amounts of tariffs. And tariffs, everyone will tell you, makes things cost more. That's a direct result of what he chose to do. You could be in favor of it, you can be against it, but you can't argue that he's implemented tariffs. And that has subsequently led to higher prices. All right, let's do this. Let's get to some voicemails. Can we get to some voicemails? Can we get to some voicemails? Let me do this. By the way, tomorrow night, our National Park series continues. I was just looking at that on the break. All right, let's get to some voicemails here. Where is Tom's? Tom, what'd you do with it? Where was it? It's right there. It should be right there. I don't want to break. Do I want to? No, I don't want to break. It should be right here. Oh, here we go. Yeah, sorry. All right, let's try Paul in Reno. Paul, welcome to America at Night.
5: I just wanted to add my 2 cents that my dad served on the USS North Carolina, the USS Boxer, the USS Helena. Now, one of those ships was out to sea for more than 1 year. Which one, I do not know, but I would like the history bus to find out, as I am blind. And my dad used to talk about the men walking off the ships all the time. And the USS North Carolina, a Japanese bomb was dropped down the smokestack of the USS North Carolina. It did not explode. But it did kill 3 men, and they had to sail back to America like that, not knowing when the bomb would explode or not. And I do believe it took about 3 days for them to get back to port. But that's what I wanted to say. Thank you. Bye-bye.
1: Thank you, Paul, and thank you for listening. The USS North Carolina served as a decorated World War II fast battleship. It was decommissioned in 1947. It is now preserved as a floating museum and memorial in Wilmington, North Carolina. How about that news? Boy, that was something. All right, let's go back here. Let me see if I can do this again without causing too much consternation. All right, let's go back to the phones. We've got Robert in Illinois. Robert, welcome to America at Night.
6: Hey, McGraw, you helped me a while ago when I was wondering what shape a chair would be in if our knees bent in the opposite direction. Now I got another one that's keeping me up at night. If God can do anything, and I believe he can he create a ball big enough that he can't pick up? So that's my question. I'm struggling with that one. Can he create a ball big enough that he cannot pick up? Thank you. Take care.
1: I'm sorry, Robert. We talked about that on Friday. That was a repeat. That's strike one against Tom Dillack. It's so hard to get good help these days. No, we talked about that on Friday. If you're God, you can do anything you want. So, yeah, that's not a problem. Doug in Wisconsin, you're on America at Night. Thanks for checking in.
7: Yeah, now the baseball playoffs are starting up this week. I was just wondering who you thought might get to the World Series. Obviously, the Brewers have the best record in baseball, but they did last year, too, and they couldn't get there. Hopefully, this year they can. 44 years they haven't been there. I think this year could get them over the hump, finally, because of the Miz, best pitcher in baseball. And who knows, it could be the Brewers in Tampa Bay in the World Series, two of the smallest markets in the league. So I was just wondering about that. What do you think? All right, thanks a lot. Bye-bye.
1: Doug in Wisconsin, I will tell you, here's what I think. First of all, I love that you asked me this question, because I remember thinking back to the Larry King days, and people would call and say, hey, Larry, what do you think? What do you think for the playoffs? And he would throw out his random thoughts. Here, I said this the other night. I am actively rooting for the Brewers, and I'm actively rooting for the Tampa Bay Rays. I want the two best records in both leagues and the two smallest payrolls to make it to the World Series. That's not to say that I know the impending lockout's happening. I know they're going to make this argument over having some type of salary cap of some kind. They have to protect the owners from themselves. I understand that. I don't necessarily, philosophically, I'm very much against that whole concept of putting a cap on somebody, right? Artificially deflating salaries. I don't believe in that. I hear the arguments. I heard Costas the other night go on about this. He's brilliant. He makes a lot of great points. Many of the points I agree with. So it's a very confusing time for me, anyway, when it comes to Major League Baseball and especially the lockout. Now, with that being said, the Brewers are solid, man, and Tampa Bay is solid. And can they get past the Dodgers? We'll just have to wait and see. But I am actively rooting for the Brewers and Tampa Bay. And after that, I guess I'd have to go with the Brewers, oddly enough, because I'm a National League guy, even though they used to be, even though I grew up when they were in the American League. But I would, I'm actively rooting for the Brewers and the Rays. So how about that? Carol from the text line, Carol from Chicago checks in. While you were busy at work tonight, the Chicago Bears beat the Eagles 27-7, even without their quarterback, Caleb Williams. Yeah, Case Keenum came in. Old timer, came off the rocking chair. Book your flight to Chicago for the October 4th game when the Bears show up your Jets. Well, you know, the Jets have, I might have a pair of Super Bowl tickets that I won't be using this year. I bought them after the Jets won the first game. Now they're 1-2. At least they're in these games, right? At least there's a fighting chance. Whereas the last couple of years, there hasn't even been like a chance. So I haven't started rooting against the Jets yet. But we'll see how they do. Look, football, it's anybody's game, anybody's week. And let me say this while I'm at it. Gambling on the NFL is nothing more than an utter, complete and utter guess. Nobody predicted anything that happened yesterday. No, nobody could have predicted it. It's just pure, dumb luck. And don't think there's some expert out there who's some brilliant tactician or can look at all the... One sports guy told me this. He said, with the proliferation of news sites and insider reporting and websites and analytics and experts and all of this information and this data and AI and everything combined, Vegas will still take your money. They won't take your money on what the temperature will be tomorrow, but they'll take your money on the game. You know why? Because nobody knows who's going to win, and nobody knows who's going to lose. It is a total joke. If somebody out there actually thinks they know who's going to win, how's going to win, what's going to happen, nobody knows. The NFL is too too much parity, too much. It's never happened. Vegas will still take your money. All right. Somebody was yapping. Well, it is a talk show. Hold that thought. America at Night, back in a moment.
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13: Hey, don't tell me there are a bunch of capitalists in Washington, D.C. The Senate voted, 77 senators voted to restrict and artificially cap the pay of sports athletes. So don't tell me they're capitalists in Washington, D.C. 77 and said, no, no, no. The athletes, they're making too much money. The coaches, they can continue to make unregulated amounts of money. But the players, we can't have these players running around making more than the coaches. We can't have that. So that's unacceptable. The Senate passed the Protect College Sports Act, which does everything except Protect College Sports Acts. Its fate in the House is unknown. Apparently, a lot of African-American legislators are like, whoa, whoa, whoa, whoa, whoa. You're looking to cap black ball players and their ability to make bank. So we'll see if this has a chance to pass in the House. They say it's has a they say it even though it overwhelmingly passed the Senate, it has a murkier path in the House of Representatives. We talked about that on Friday, but no, not a fan. I'm a fan of protecting college sports, but this bill doesn't do that. That's just my own two cents. Thanks for listening. We'll do it all again tomorrow night. Thanks for putting up with me. As always, be safe. I need every listener I can get. The voicemails are now open. We'll see you tomorrow night.
14: Jack, go down to the railroad track. Yes, I'm going to send that reel and call my baby back.
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3: From ABC News, I'm Stephanie Officer. The war with Iran entering its eighth month. President Trump still claims it'll end soon, but he rejected a deal Iran offered to reopen the Strait of Hormuz. ABC's Andrew Dimbert.
4: President Trump says he expects more talks with Iran this week, but he's also leaving open the possibility that the U.S. could resume bombing. Iran's foreign minister says they are prepared for whatever outcome. Today, a U.S. official confirming 8 Marines were recently injured in an Iranian attack on a ship in the Strait of Hormuz. The officials saying the injuries were not significant.
3: Meanwhile, a link between Iran and the 5 suspects taken into custody in England over the weekend after a suspicious incident near the Royal Air Force Base in Fairford used by the American military has not been established. They've been released on bail. ABC's Ian Pannell.
5: Iran denying any involvement, but British police now investigating a possible link to proxy groups working on behalf of a foreign state. And last week, Iran threatening European bases, warning any UK base like this one here used by the US to attack Iran would be considered a legitimate target.
3: The Pima County Sheriff's Office says they've received a new ransom note regarding Nancy Guthrie's disappearance. They're looking into its authenticity. Savannah Guthrie's mother vanished from her Arizona home earlier this year. The Protect College Sports Act passed the Senate 77-22 late Monday. Senator Chris Coons among the bill's supporters. He tells ABC News.
6: It means that the conferences and the colleges can set some simple rules that are in this bill about transfers, about eligibility, and it'll put in statute the right of athletes to receive revenue sharing.
3: His longtime agent tells ABC News Dennis Haskins, better known as Mr. Belding from Saved by the Bell, has died. His agent says everyone loved Mr. Belding, and those who got to know Haskins loved him even more. He was just 75. Haskins' official cause of death has not been confirmed. You're listening to ABC News.
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3: The new Supreme Court term begins with arguments in a major climate case, but only 8 justices will decide it.
8: Some state and local governments say they should be able to sue energy companies over the effects caused by climate change and greenhouse gas emissions. Those companies claim that the suits are preempted by the federal Clean Air Act.

0: fact. The Supreme Court will decide the case this term, but Justice Samuel Alito will not take part. He's recused himself without giving a reason why. He's faced calls to step aside because he holds stock in energy companies, although he does not own shares of the two companies here, Exxon and Suncor. Brian Clark, ABC News.
1: The Southeastern Conference and South Carolina have jointly suspended Gamecocks edge rusher Dylan Stewart for throwing a punch at Alabama tight end Josh Ford Saturday. When will gas prices go down? Not anytime soon. A barrel of Brent crude is still selling near $100. And Gas Buddy's Patrick DeHaan says there are other concerns.
2: The refining issues have shifted from the Midwest out to the West Coast. California is seeing a low-level refining issue, and that is impacting gasoline prices in California, Arizona, and certainly Nevada, the worst possible time. Those areas could see further increases along with neighboring states.
1: Gas Buddy puts the national average at $4.43 a gallon. California is averaging $6.34 a gallon. OpenAI says it stopped development of its latest AI models, admitting agents acted in ways that suggested a lack of control. I'm Stephanie Officer, ABC News.
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0: From the heartland of America and the gateway to the West, good morning, good evening, wherever you may be across the nation, around the world. I'm George Norrie, and this is Coast to Coast AM. Later tonight, exorcisms. Here's what's happening. Residents of coastal communities in the Northeast slogged through floodwaters for a second day as a powerful nor'easter pummeled the shoreline, knocking out power to tens of thousands of homes. A lot of the power is being restored. Tidal surges swamped low-lying neighborhoods in New Jersey, while wind gusts toppled trees on New York's Long Island, damaging homes and bringing down utility poles. What a mess. The Iranian foreign minister said that Tehran is fully prepared for war to be resumed and also for the possibility of renewed diplomacy with the U.S. aimed at ending the seven-month conflict. And it's up to President Trump to choose, they say. Mr. Trump said he expected talks with Iran to resume this week, insisting again that the Islamic Republic is losing badly and eager to strike a peace deal. With more, here's our Tom Danheiser. Tommy?
1: Well, George, Iranian Foreign Minister Abbas Araghchi remained in New York after attending the General Assembly and said Iran expected to receive the U.S. response to its latest ceasefire proposals and conditions for restoring passage of maritime traffic in the Strait of Hormuz. If the Americans claim they are seeking an agreement or a peaceful solution, we have presented that solution, Araghchi said. According to officials from both countries, the U.S. and Iran spoke separately with mediators on Monday as part of a renewed effort to end the seven-month war. Officials briefed on the negotiations said any further talks are expected to focus on an amended version of a seven-day proposal that Iran presented last week on the sidelines of the United Nations General Assembly. U.S. officials have confirmed that eight U.S. Marines were recently injured when their vessel was struck by an Iranian projectile in the Strait of Hormuz. Iranian's foreign minister stated that Tehran remains fully prepared to resume the war if diplomacy fails, saying that any future reopening of the Strait of Hormuz is strictly contingent on the U.S. meeting its conditions. Meanwhile, Supreme Leader Mojtaba Khamenei claimed Iranian forces successfully pushed enemy vessels back into the Arabian Sea. And intelligence reports from the Wall Street Journal suggest that U.S. officials have no intention of lifting the maritime embargo, and Trump has signaled to aides that he may resume heavy bombing campaigns against Iranian targets after the upcoming U.S. midterm elections. Crude oil prices today stand at approximately $93.14 a barrel for U.S. West Texas Intermediate and $105.86 a barrel for international benchmark Brent crude. George?
0: Thank you, Tom. Microsoft co-founder Bill Gates warned that artificial intelligence could cause billions of deaths if left unchecked in the latest push to regulate AI. He argues that it could drive events that could lead to significant deaths of so many people. AI is now being used to process some Medicare treatment approval requests. Let's check in with our expert, Lauren Weinstein, about how this is affecting patients and doctors. Lauren, what's this all about?
2: Yeah, well, the short answer is it's not affecting them very well at all. We've talked before about a whole range of related AI problems. Examples of these include sometimes crucial errors in AI-generated reports created from police officer body cameras, potentially devastating errors in transcriptions of recorded doctor-patient interactions, like inaccuracies about medications a patient is taking, or even confusing which body parts are involved in an important or potentially critical treatment. Some health experts are recommending declining to have your discussions with doctors monitored by AI, assuming you're even asked for permission. In theory, these kinds of AI-generated reports are supposed to be verified by humans, but human nature being what it is, it's clear that the human verification step slacks off very quickly. This can leave AI reports that can sometimes appear to be written by idiots, which frankly isn't a surprise because we've all seen that current AI systems tend to have less real intelligence and common sense, as we normally use those terms, than your average damp sponge. What you may not know is that recently the federal government, which of course is currently very gung-ho on AI, started an experimental Medicare program called WISER, where private companies are using AI as part of approvals or rejections of Medicare treatment pre-approval requests. And apparently Medicare is planning to expand this procedure beyond the current set of treatments that are currently in the experiment to a much larger array of Medicare services. A whole mass of documents recently made public regarding this AI Medicare program, and it's very, very upsetting reading indeed. Patients are reportedly being left literally screaming in agony when pain relief treatment approvals that were taking far too long to be processed. In at least one case, months instead of a few days. And in many cases, we're being rejected outright because these firms reportedly have a financial incentive to reject as many procedures as possible. Even when these firms are found to be not processing claims properly, the financial penalties are relatively small. This whole system, especially as it impacts managed care like Medicare Advantage, appears to be designed to use AI as an excuse to deny as many treatments as possible, with the documents now public suggesting that many of those denials were unjustifiable. As I mentioned, reportedly Medicare wants to expand this program despite its record of failures, including using AI-based decisions in time-sensitive situations like emergency transport and the like. Even if these AI systems were capable of 100% accurate analysis of these situations, using them in this kind of way to provide an excuse for reducing necessary treatments would be unacceptable. But we know how error-prone AI is, often spewing out completely inaccurate and sometimes dangerous wrong answers, misinterpretations, and misinformation. That makes the situation orders of magnitude worse. Cutting down on genuinely wasteful Medicare spending is a laudable goal, but it's intolerable to be treating Medicare recipients as guinea pigs for AI, with patients often being blocked from important treatments by those AI systems, while big tech AI CEOs are literally partying it up with government officials. Medicare is supposed to be a service, not an AI experiment that apparently can actually harm patients. Rather than running an AI Medicare experiment on vulnerable seniors, perhaps these big tech AI CEOs and their friends in government should be experimenting on themselves.
0: That might work. Thanks, Lauren. Women who retired earlier spent long stretches outside the workforce in their 50s and 60s had nearly double the odds of being classified with mild cognitive impairment or dementia years later, according to new research. People who stayed employed despite repeatedly reporting a high perceived chance of losing their job showed no such pattern at all. How about that? SpaceX's Starship has splashed down in the Pacific after orbiting the Earth for about 3 hours. The mission was supposed to last about 10 hours, but the SpaceX team decided to end it early. They had some engine problems. And here's Seth Shostak, our astronomer, with his weekly report on what's in the skies. Seth?
3: George, there are few stories in astronomy, or for that matter, space science, that generate more heated discussions than UFOs. And I note that some people prefer the more contemporary term UAPs, or unidentified aerial phenomena. I don't use that myself. I like UFO. But why the interest? Well, the idea that aliens might be visiting Earth, it's certainly appealing to many folks. And it's possible that it's not just that astronomy research of the past several decades has shown us that planets, including planets the same size as Earth, are quite common. So if there are a lot of Earths out there, maybe there are also a lot of thinking beings, aliens. So perhaps our planet is being visited by creatures from another world. And let's be honest here, that's certainly possible, but those other worlds are very far away, light years, in fact, distances that our rockets certainly couldn't adequately traverse. For example, the space shuttle, one of our fastest spacecraft. I don't know, George, if you've ever ridden the space shuttle, but it zips around. Not yet. Okay. Well, it zips around at about 17,000 miles per hour. It could leave New York at breakfast and be at the moon in time for a midnight snack. And that's pretty speedy. Now, suppose some aliens have craft of similar speed. Well, even if they come from the nearest star system, and that's the Proxima Centauri system, it would still take more than 50,000 years to get here, and that's a long time to be buckled up, assuming that aliens even use seatbelts. Now, this simple fact implies that one of two things must be true. Either the aliens have far speedier rockets than we do, or else they're not biological beings. They're not alive. Well, speedier rockets is the preferred explanation for most science fiction. Think of Star Trek's warp speed. But warp speed takes an enormous amount of energy. And besides, we don't know how to build a warp speed rocket in any case. Physics is not on your side there. So what do I deduce from all of this? Well, if aliens really have the ability to visit our planet, they're not biological. So when the hatch door of their spacecraft slides open, don't expect that what steps out will look like a lizard or a green humanoid. It will be a machine. Clatu Barada Nikto.
0: I love that. Thanks, Seth. I appreciate that. Up next, Fearless. We're going to talk to a former executive of CBS Radio about radio in general and some great things. Coming up next on Coast to Coast AM. 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

0: And welcome back to Coast, George Norrie with you. Every once in a while, we come across a person who has had a dramatic change on people's lives, sometimes directly, sometimes indirectly. We have that for you tonight. Dan Mason served as president of CBS Radio from 1995 to 2002, overseeing at the time 186 radio stations across the top 26 U.S. markets. That's huge. He returned to CBS Radio as president and CEO back in 2007 until he retired in 2015, launching an aggressive growth strategy in not only terrestrial radio, but digital as well. We'll talk about that. He has been inducted into the Broadcasting and Cable Hall of Fame in New York back in 2022, and he has a new book out called Fearless, The Life and Times of a Media Maverick. Here he is, Dan Mason on Coast to Coast. Mr. Mason, this is an honor. Welcome.
1: George, it's such a pleasure to be here tonight, or this morning in my case, very, very much appreciate the time.
0: I'm going to tell you a quick story. Back in 1979, William Paley, whom you know, sent out a book called As It Happened. I got that book, mailed it to his office in New York, and said, "Would you please sign this for me, Mr. Paley?" And out of the blue, a week later, the book shows up at my office, and he signed it for me. I got to do that with you next.
1: I'd be happy to. As a matter of fact, send me your contact information, and I'll put one in the mail to you. I'm glad to do that.
0: What's it like being in radio for so many years? You started off as a DJ, didn't you?
1: Overnight disc jockey. That's right. I mean, honestly, George, I don't know anything else to do. I mean, I'm really a firm believer that God gives us a couple of talents. He doesn't give us bushel baskets full. And in my case, I got the talent of getting people to listen to the radio. I could do that. I could have listeners. And companies will pay for that. And one thing led to another over about a 35-year period. And starting overnight, eventually taking the CEO job at CBS Radio.
0: What a great station, what a great company, and it has so much history with Edward R. Murrow, Walter Cronkite, Eric Severide. They had the best of the best, didn't they?
1: They did, and, you know, it was an honor and a pleasure to work there. And, you know, after I retired in 2015, I went over to CBS Sports and did women's basketball play-by-play on the network. And to do intros and outros over those iconic CBS television jingles, oh, my goodness, that was the best.
0: Tell us about the title of the book, Fearless.
1: Fearless is a title that hopefully when people read the book, that there are talents that they have, and they're untapped. And people will come say, well, you know, the little voices inside of you say, well, you know, George, you could do that. And then you might say, well, I don't know. I don't know. People would say this or say that, or people would laugh. But the fearless part means that if the little voices inside of you talk, you have to listen and you need to go for it. And sometimes it works out and sometimes it doesn't. But if you don't try, you'll never know. And along my way, I've tried a lot of different things, funny things. Most have worked out, thank goodness. But there have been some things that didn't work out where my little voices weren't telling me the truth.
0: Our executives at the network level think the world of you, our president, Julie Talbot, and the former president, Craig Kitchen, and they always talked highly of your work and what you've done. And what was that metamorphosis like for you, Dan? How did you go from being that overnight disc jockey to the president of CBS Radio?
1: Well, I started overnight disc jockey, yep, I did, and I became the program director. After the program director, I wanted to be a general manager. And after the general manager, I wanted to be in charge of the other general managers. And after I got to be in charge of the other general managers, I might like to be in charge of the program directors and the sales directors and all the general managers. And it took, like I say, it didn't come overnight. It took 35 long years, but these were stepping stones along the way. And constantly you have to reinvent yourself to prepare for the future. You know, you have to keep moving. Reinvention is absolutely a discipline and not a disruption.
0: We're talking with Dan Mason, the former president of CBS Radio. His new book is called Fearless. The book is out, and the audio version's coming out soon, isn't it?
1: Very soon. I'm in pending right now. There's a lot of people trying to get in.
0: It's technology has changed. And radio has adopted. We've got podcasting now. We do our own podcasting network called the Paranormal Podcast Network. You have to adapt, but we're still got those 640 markets that we're in, and you can't beat
1: Let me tell you a story, George, that I first saw my first color TV in about 1955, 56, somewhere in there. And when color TV came out, the TV people would say, yep, radio's dead. No more. They're gone. And it was interesting because our medium was only about 30 years old at the time. It wasn't like we were 100 years old. So that came about. And then, you know, we began to get cassettes in the car, and that would kill the radio. And then along came CDs, and that didn't kill radio. And then satellite radio came along. It was a threat, but it didn't kill radio. We have Apple CarPlay, and we have Android, and we have Spotify, and we're still there, George.
0: Still doing our thing, getting stronger and stronger. And people are so personal with radio, Dan. I found that 23 years ago when I started doing Coast to Coast. It has become so important to them. We're live on holidays, Christmas, Thanksgiving, because there are a lot of lonely people out there. Radio's important to folks, isn't it?
1: You know, radio is about making friends. That's what we do. That's what we're all about, make friends. And in your case, the folks that listen to your show, they're your friends. And they consider themselves part of your family. It's all about companionship. And that's been researched time and time again over decades in radio broadcasting. And every time the answer comes up, people listen to the radio because of companionship.
0: And I'm still old school. You know, you can say things on podcasts that you can't say on the radio. And I'm old school. Every once in a while, a guest will slip up. Thank God we have delays once in a while. But there's nothing wrong with being old school, is there?
1: Not at all. And, you know, I had a conversation with a gentleman a few days ago, and he described me. I was vinyl in a digital world. Of course, we were all vinyl. And then digital came along, and they were shiny, and everything became digital. And then somebody wanted to bring back vinyl because it was pure. It was absolutely the best sound it could be. And so I think we look at ourselves as vinyl because we're all about making friends. We're all about companionship. We're all about being part of people's lives.
0: What was the toughest thing you had to do as president of CBS Radio?
1: I think that probably my worst day was the Ima situation.
0: Oh, yeah.
1: When that was bad. It was so unfortunate that Don had made a mistake. I mean, as you pointed out, you say a lot of things on podcasts that you can't say on the air, over-the-air broadcasting, because we do have a responsibility to not say the type of things that are very hurtful to people. And Don did cross a line. Very, very remorseful, and it came time that the snowball was getting so big, it bled over to the CBS Corporation, and that's not a good day for CBS Radio. And the legal department said to me, they said, you know, we're going to have to make a decision here, and we're going to have to part ways with Don. And I think they had planned to do that maybe Tuesday, Wednesday, something like that. But they said, listen, why don't you give him a call over the weekend and try to break this stuff in, and, you know, so it's not like he comes in here next week and gets a ton of water poured on his head. I said, okay, I'll do that. So I went, it was a Saturday morning. I went back into a quiet room and I called him, and Don answered the phone, and we talked a bit, and I said, Don, this doesn't look good. And he said, is there anything you think you can do? And I said, I don't think so. And there was dead silence for about 20 seconds. And he said, okay, thank you for anything or everything you've done. Goodbye. And that was the last time I talked to him. And you know what, George? I got up from that room and wanted to find the nearest garbage can to throw up. It was hard.
0: Stay with us, Dan. We're going to take a short break. We'll be back with Dan Mason. His website is linked up at coasttocoastam.com. His book about his life is called Fearless. We'll be back in a moment to talk more about radio on Coast to Coast AM.
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1: And I wanted to talk to you anyway about the UFO reports, what you think of them.
2: The best thing about it is it's really exciting. We got complete vindication because basically what happened was is the government admitted that we don't know what these spots, these objects, these bright lights are, but basically you can help the government because the thing we're finding out is government's not that bright and they need our help. So that's where Coast to Coast AM comes in and George Norrie comes in. Because you're going to have people on here that will give the government investigators an idea where to look, how to look, and what to look for. So it really does a lot of validation of the history of this show. And this is a huge step forward to getting to the truth. Because for the first time, we have the U.S. government admitting that there's something to this. Really admitting there's something to this. And that's the big step for all of us.
0: Classic Cuts.
3: In the mid-1970s, Fleetwood Mac seemed to have hit the end of its road. On the advice of their producer, they decided to take a chance on two little-known musicians, Lindsey Buckingham and Stevie Nicks. Christine McVie tells us about Over My Head, the first hit off the new lineup's debut album.
4: That was written about a guy who shall not be named because he's quite well known. It was one of the first songs we did on the White Fleetwood Mac album, and it was the least developed song of all, and we knew it needed something. We played it and played it and played it, and I wasn't too crazy about it at all until a brainstorm happened, and I said, why don't we get in like a cheap Farfisa or a Vox Continental or something. Lo and behold, that's exactly what it needed. It just tied all the other parts together, and we started adding to it, and then I re-sung it, and it ended up being one of the first singles, I think.
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1: It's time to congratulate you for your efforts to get UFO UAP disclosure. 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

0: And welcome back to Coast. George Norrie with you. Dan Mason, our special guest, will take calls with Dan next hour about radio. Share some of your stories with us as well. Dan, in the book, you talk about Danisms. What are they?
1: Danisms, George, are things that I have learned the hard way over about 50 years. So I thought, you know, if I could put these things in writing and share with other people that might help them from keeping the same mistakes that I did and what I've learned from, I'll give you a couple. The one that jumps out to me right away is that no matter how good you are, people will come up and say, God, George, you know, you're the best. I mean, you're the best talk show guy I've ever heard. And you nod your head and say thank you, but don't believe it, because you don't ever want to believe your own hype. Because if you believe your own hype, believe your own press, it will eventually destroy you. So that's, I mean, I know that you've seen people in that position, and I have too. So that's one of the big ones. I think there's a beginning and a middle and an end to everything. So that's why it's always important for us to keep looking to reinvent ourselves. You know, I'll give you a great example of this. You look at Bob Pittman, you know, your boss there at iHeart.
2: Yeah.
1: Bob and I got in the radio about the same time. Bob was in Jackson, Mississippi, and I was in Louisville. So I went to Atlanta, and Bob went to Chicago after that to program WMAQ. But you look at Bob's career. What does Bob do? He gets away from WMAQ. He goes to MTV. He goes to Six Flags. He goes to Century 21. He goes to AOL. I'm convinced that the guy could run a successful bait shop if he wanted to. Perfect example of reinvention. And that's what we have to do. We have to look at places along the way as stepping stones to the next, because there is a beginning and a middle and an end to everything. So there's about another seven or eight of them in the book, and I don't want to take up all the time going through them, but they're there if anybody's interested.
0: Years ago, my network asked me to introduce Rush Limbaugh to the Hall of Fame that he was in. This was going way, way back. And I'm pretty new to the network at the time, Dan, and I'm going, my God, what am I going to say? What can I say? And I decided to tie it into the radio show Coast to Coast, of course. And so I'm up there on the dais, and I said, a group of aliens would come up to me and say, take me to your leader. So, folks, I took them to this guy, Rush Limbaugh. That was my introduction to him, and he came out and did his thing.
1: You know, Rush was, I've had a couple of conversations with Rush over the years, and he was such a generous donor to the Broadcasters Foundation of America, which I'm the chairman emeritus, was chairman at the time. But he always gave back. I mean, he gave back a lot, and he was very special to all of us.
0: He was a great talent, too, and he came up from Missouri and worked his way up.
1: Did he start in Sacramento, or was it Missouri?
0: I think he started in Missouri, and then he went out to Sacramento to do his thing.
1: You're right. But irreplaceable.
0: Tell me what you think about the future of radio, Dan.
1: Technology will change. The way it's measured will change. But as long as we keep true to what we have been here for, companionship, then we'll always be around. And things around us will change. I mean, I just went through the cassettes and the CDs and satellite radio. None of those things can provide companionship like radio. So that's a constant for us. As long as we're true to it, then we're going to be around.
0: Radio put Edward R. Murrow on the map during the World War II, didn't it?
1: Well, think about Arthur Godfrey, another one, you know, that he was a CBS guy. He had a long career. The interesting thing about Arthur Godfrey, he worked 6 days a week, George. You believe that?
0: I do that sometimes, too, and he was one of a kind, wasn't he?
1: Oh, yeah. I mean, Geritol commercials? I mean, goodness gracious. He was the master. And, you know, can you imagine? I've got to find tapes of him. I'm going to have to dig up tapes to try to learn the verbiage that he used for people. But I'd like to learn that. I'm glad we're talking about that right now, because that's going to be my assignment for tomorrow.
0: What would you say to a company getting involved in radio today?
1: I would say use your own money. Don't rely on bank financing. I would probably go for a college town, buy stations in college towns. They seem to do better. I would try to stay away from the largest of the large, New York, LA, Chicago. I would probably focus on medium and smaller markets. I would say you have to be hands-on. These are not things you can plug in the wall like a lamp and turn on and turn off and think it's going to be there the next day. So that would be probably my pointers. And also, you have to have a good signal. Remember back in maybe the 90s, the FCC just flooded the FM dial with move-ins. And you've got to be really careful that you get a station with a good signal.
0: I love the 50,000 waters I'm on, because during those nights, they pop all over the place.
1: All over the place. I remember staying when I was in Phoenix one time working on a radio station. We would drive up to the top of the mountain in Phoenix and listen to KFI. We just loved it.
0: That's our baby in L.A.
1: I can remember walking out of my radio station in Richmond, Kentucky, and driving to a farmland where I could listen to WLS at night. So, like, I was a radio junkie. I've been that way since 14 years old.
0: You know all the call letters and everything, don't you?
1: I know everything.
0: I love that.
1: When I was 12, I think I got bitten by the radio bug. And I was what program directors called a contest pig. I won everything. I won records. I won boxes of Kraft macaroni and cheese. I won trips. I won a trip to see the Beatles. I won a trip to Coney Island in Cincinnati. And there wasn't anything I couldn't win. I had a formula on how to do it, too. You know what I would do? I would take, back then, if you remember, we had dial telephones.
0: That's right.
1: So the station that I won from had a showcase window. So I would go down and watch the disc jockey. And when he'd call now for a contest, I'd have my little transistor radio with me. And I would watch him, and I'd start counting down. You know, back then he would leave the phone off the hook, because you could do that in those days, because you get busy signals. And now you get busy signals, but you didn't then. And you could just put the phone back on the hook. But I would count the number of seconds that it would take him to do that. You know, he might take a sip of coffee or turn his head. And so I would go home and I would dial all the contest lines except the last digit. And I would take a pencil and put it in the bottom of the dial. So when I'd count to those seconds, I'd pull the pencil out, and either one or two things. I was the most brilliant contest winner in the world, or nobody was calling him but me.
0: We have some callers to our show, Dan, that speed dial, and they know how to get through.
1: They're a modern day contest pig, just like me.
0: What's going on with the push to get AM radio on or off a car?
1: I think that, you know, you can just imagine a conference room full of tech people that probably said, what are we doing here? Nobody listens to AM radio. You want to keep FM? Okay, but what in the world are you guys thinking about? And that's probably a 23-year-old engineer. But the reality is the service is needed. It covers a lot of ground. I mean, just like we pointed out, to these 50,000-watt radio stations in time of need, if you think of a national catastrophe could ever happen, they better be there.
0: You co-produced years ago a show called The Bridge. Something happened with the Justice Department. What was that?
1: That was interesting. I bought a radio station in Washington, D.C., where I live, and the station that I bought ran China Radio International. China Radio International has been in the Washington market, or was, for 26 years. So I asked the previous owner, I said, you know, is there a problem with DOJ here? And they said, we tried to reach out to them, but, you know, they just didn't respond, and No, there's no problem. So I said, okay, well, that sounds good. So we went ahead, and my partner and I purchased the station, and we were going along. And interestingly enough, most of the time CRI had, and they were very professional. They were like the Chinese NPR. And most of the time they had terrible ideas on how to programming. But one day they said, you know what we want to do? We want to do a live or taped live talk show with a Beijing host and one of your hosts. And they would just talk about the world or talk about what's going on in everybody's country. So I said, okay, that's interesting. So I called Michael Harrison. And you know Michael, Talkers Radio.
0: Sure, Talkers.
1: And I said, Michael, this is what I want to do. You got anybody in mind? And he goes, you're crazy. If you think two people are going to sit and you think a person's going to sit and talk to a communist country, you're out of your mind. So I did find John St. Augustine. And John was on WGN and Oprah Radio for years. And John, he did. He co-hosted it with a lady who was the most listened to CRI person in Beijing. And that went on for about a year. And then COVID hit. And all of a sudden now, the DOJ was interested. They wanted to know what was coming out of the speakers. And it really wasn't anything. There was more negative stuff on CNN that we could ever put on about the government. But sure enough, they wanted me to register as a foreign agent. And my partners and I, my partners were attorneys, and they pushed back. And finally, one of the people at the DOJ, and certainly wasn't the number one person, but one of the higher ups called and said, you know what, why don't you make your life easy and just pay the $365? I said, yeah, okay. So I did. But when you become a foreign agent, it's public information automatically. And part of that public information, which is, this is what the law is, you got to do it, is you got to put down or list everybody that you've done business with in China, which I had to do because that's the law. And I did. And when that became public, I believe, at least my impression was, the Chinese didn't want any part of that. And they canceled our contract. So it was a great run because we were getting requests from all over the world, like Ireland and Scotland and everywhere, Africa. I mean, it was all, you know, it was online. But it was too bad. It was a great experiment. And, you know, I came to the final conclusion on this, George, that, you know, the Chinese people are just like us. You know, they want the same thing, family. They want good jobs. They want, you know, a secure lifestyle.
0: Yeah.
1: And it's not about the government. It's about the people. So that was my time for the bridge. And the bridge was to bridge the two cultures, which I thought we did a very good job.
0: What would you say, Dan, to a young man or woman who was just getting out of college and they wanted to get into radio as a career?
1: I would say if radio is what you want to do, or if TV is what you want to do, or if podcasting is what you want to do, follow your passion. Follow your passion. And you can't give up. You got to keep showing up and showing up and showing up. But the opportunity is there. But it's not for everybody, especially the faint of heart, because you're going to have bumps along the way. But follow your passion and show up.
0: Name of the book is Fearless. Where do people get it?
1: You can get it at Amazon, or you can get it from my website, which is danmasonbook.com. And that link will take you right to where you need to be.
0: Now, the subtitle is The Life and Times of a Media Maverick. Tell me about that.
1: You know, that's kind of my co-writer was more about that than I was, because I don't really like to brag or pop off about. At first, I asked him, what's a maverick? I don't know what that is. And he just said, somebody who's kind of blazed a trail. So I say, okay, I'll go with that. So honestly, George, I'm not sure what a maverick is. Maybe you could tell me.
0: I love it. You ever think of going back into radio?
1: Oh, I'll never get out of radio. I mean, right now I do play-by-play basketball for Shenandoah University. It's a D3 college.
0: Good for you.
1: but it's on the radio, and it is broadcast over the internet, but I'll never get away from radio, ever. 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I mean, even in Ocean City, Maryland, where we have a second home, I go on the morning show. But I will never quit going on the radio.
0: I had Dan Rather on the air years ago, Dan. He was one heck of a guy, too, isn't he?
1: I didn't have that much contact with him, but he sure had a good reputation at CBS.
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4: From ABC News, I'm Stephanie Officer. The district attorney in Tompkins County, New York, is looking closely at an alleged gang rape lawsuit brought against Cornell University and seven members of a campus fraternity. Now, almost 2 years after the alleged incident, there could be criminal charges. ABC's Aaron Katursky.
5: The young woman's lawyer citing vulgar Snapchat messages among the brothers that he claims invite other members to join the alleged assault.
6: That group chat tells you it happened. That's all you need to know. That's the smoking gun.
5: Saying free expletive, like you can walk in and whip it out. The woman's lawyer told us he only has those messages because one of the fraternity brothers shared them with Jane Doe.
6: An anonymous fraternity member who was asleep at the time, the next day, received this group chat, was horrified, and anonymously shared it with Miss Doe.
4: The Chi Phi chapter remains barred from campus. As the Department of Transportation made its pitch for billions in funding to upgrade the nation's aging air traffic control system, FAA Administrator Brian Bedford was put on the spot about Boeing's latest glitch, found in the 737 Boeing MAX 10's landing program. Bedford said the glitch surfaced during an upgrade.
7: The Boeing software that we're talking about is version 13, meaning there were previous versions of it that have continued to be modified. We did certify it. It fixed a known bug on the vertical navigation system, unexpectedly introduced a new bug.
4: FAA certification for the line has been delayed. He was called the Calypso King of the World. And his family confirms slinger Francisco, known on stage as Mighty Sparrow, has died. Born in Grenada and raised in Trinidad, Francisco recorded hundreds of songs, including this 1956 hit, Gene and Dinah, in a career that spanned six decades. He performed in several countries around the globe, including at famous venues like New York City's Madison Square Garden. Francisco was 91 years old. You're listening to ABC News.
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4: Pennsylvania reports an additional 13 new measles cases since Friday, bringing the state's total so far this year to 903. The state health department says at least 176 people have been hospitalized and 4 measles-associated deaths have been reported. Right place, right time. A plane of skydivers, some of which were trained EMTs, saw a small plane crash in a Wisconsin field Sunday and literally jumped to their rescue.
10: Kind of looked at each other and said, I kind of think that plane might have just crashed.
11: John Bechtel was one of the 3 skydivers who jumped into action.
10: When we arrived, we saw two of the passengers were up and walking around, and there was one passenger who was laying on the ground, clearly had a head wound.
11: First responders arriving just minutes later, 3 people rushed to area hospitals, a 4th treated at the scene.
4: ABC's Matt Rivers. SpaceX celebrates.

0: Celebrated the launch of the world's largest and most powerful rocket and spacecraft Monday. Starship achieved orbit, launched Starlink satellites, and then splashed down near Hawaii. The test flight is a key step toward commercial missions. Bimpert, Horniman, and to get on, those are just some of the dozen words and phrases long used in Caribbean nations that the Oxford English Dictionary has now added. Bimpert is a Bermudian word used to describe a foolish person. Horniman, used in Trinidad to describe an unfaithful man. And to get on means to make a scene. Stephanie Officer, ABC.
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1: We're talking with Dan Mason, former president of CBS Radio. His book is called Fearless. 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

0: And welcome back, George Norrie, along with Dan Mason. We're going to take your calls this hour. Dan, as you look back, would you do anything differently that you did not do?
1: There have been certain stations that I would have maybe done something differently, but I can't think of, George, anything that I thoroughly regret. But I think I was fair to people. I mean, obviously, people had to be moved. Everybody's not going to keep their jobs forever, but we tried to do that at CBS with class and dignity. But I don't think there's anything I'd change, with the exception of a handful of radio stations that I thought I could bring back or do better with it, which I did not.
0: How difficult was it to pick formats for the different stations?
1: Not that hard. Not that hard. All you do is you go in and listen, and your instincts will tell you what to do. I'll give you an example. I was in Houston, and I was the national program director for a company at the time, and we had a station in Boston, and I would see this AM station, a classic rock station. At the time, there were not many classic rock stations, if any, on the air. And this station would commit a 3, 4, 5 share on an AM station with a weak signal, and I'd say, what in the world? I would listen to them, and I would copy their music and study it. And we put that same mix of music on at the FM in Boston, which is still on the air. It's WZLX in Boston. And it took off like a rocket ship. And those are the things, the sensitivities that you've got to look for. For another example, Detroit. Your hometown, yeah, had no FM sports station. And we took one of our FMs there, and WXYT was an AM station, and they were carried the Tigers and things like that. But we moved all that to the FM, and bam, it just took off. And then a lot of FM sports stations followed that right away. So instinctively, you kind of look for it.
0: Did you ever work with Bob Hyland, who was at KMOX in St. Louis?
1: I did not. He was before my time, George. But certainly at KMOX, I heard all the stories about him.
0: Yes, he was a giant. What a great station that was, a powerhouse. You ready for some calls?
1: I am.
0: Let's start with Mike in Denver. Hey, Michael, go ahead.
2: George, good morning. So great to be with you. How are you?
0: I'm great, Michael. How about yourself?
2: Doing amazing. Thank you so much. And Mr. Mason, first of all, I just want to say it is such an honor to speak with you. I am actually a young person. I'm 30 years old, but I have had a deep affinity and love for radio since I was just a kid. And I just want to say, first of all, thank you so much for your historic contributions to radio, and I really appreciate it. And I actually just had kind of a quick question for you. So you've talked about when you went to KTSA in San Antonio, you kind of talked about having to kind of start over in a sense when you were around 27 years old. And I'm curious if you could talk about the importance of kind of readjusting in radio and from a leadership standpoint. You know, when you talk about creating an environment that's both entertaining and informative in radio and kind of creating confidence-building measures, how did you kind of cultivate that environment as an executive in the radio industry?
1: Well, that's a great question. I was at WPGC in Washington as a program director of that station, be about 1978. And I didn't want to be a program director anymore. I wanted to be a general manager. And KTSA had a reputation of hiring programming people to be their general manager. And sure enough, their previous general manager was leaving. They bought a station in Oklahoma City. And they said, oh, listen, you fly down here, we'd like to meet you. And I did. Spent the weekend there, and I came right back and resigned at WPGC. And back then, I was making like $100,000 as a program director in 1978. And that was a lot of money.
0: That was huge.
1: However, when I got to KTSA, you know, the people at KTSA absolutely knew nothing about me. They knew nothing about WPGC. They had a great product. They had a great place in the market. So I've become a steward of what their product is and try to improve it with my own background. But I don't go in there and try to tell everybody what to do, because it just doesn't work that. You know, it would be like if I'm coming into your house and I say, oh, you know, those curtains don't look very good. Ah, let's change them. No, I didn't do that. I've just very gently and methodically built confidence and built teamwork.
0: What would you say your fantastic aha moment might have been, Daniel?
1: Oh, goodness. Oh, I can tell you that, George. In 1999, CBS Radio, CBS Radio/Infinity, we did $1 billion in cash flow.
0: Wow.
1: Unbelievable. That has never, ever happened. And I'll give Mel Karmazin credit for that. Mel put up a big banner like the year before we did budgets with $1 billion written across his big banner. And darned if we didn't hit it. We hit it. And that was in the era of the dot-coms. So at the time, Howard Stern was getting like a $10,000 for a commercial. But that would be the biggest aha financially.
0: It's fantastic. Next up, let's go to Mark in Baltimore. Welcome to the program. Hey, Mark, go ahead.
3: Thanks a lot for taking my call, George and Mr. Mason. It's an honor and a pleasure to talk to you. I'm going to make sure I get that book, Fearless, and I'm going to say what I love about radio, but I first want to say I love what you said about following your passion. Because when I was 61 years of age, I'm 67 now, when I was 61 years of age, and I'm a military veteran, and when I was 61 years of age in 2021, I was invited into the AM radio broadcasting business with my own radio show about how to help out military veterans. So I was able to, you know, translate my love into radio by being welcomed into the business at the late stage of my life in order to help out veterans. I love what you said about Rush Limbaugh. He was great. He's going to be missed. Paul Harvey, the same thing. That's the rest of the story. And what I love about radio is what we're doing right now. Interactive with its listening audience, and they can call into radio shows and they can become a part of the show by speaking to the hosts and their guests. You know, the interactivity by having the audience become a part of the show, the listeners, that's what I love about radio, and that's what I've always loved about radio. So thank you for being on the show.
1: Well, Mark, you know, you're part of the radio family because this medium means a lot to you and the companionship level. And it's interesting, at 61 years old, don't apologize for that. I'm 75, and I'm still doing radio.
0: Keep going. It keeps you young, Dan, doesn't it?
1: It does, Mark. You keep on moving.
0: Next up, Mayat in New York. There she is. Hi, Mayat.
4: Yes, good morning. Thank you, George, and beloved Tommy, and everybody who puts together Coast to Coast. A number of people sense that I have had some background in radio, certainly in New York City. And when I lived in Miami, CBS approached me. I was young and a cutie, as it were trying to interest me in, TV, anchoring TV, and you know what I chose. But Dan, I love your title, Fearless. That's the title for the current time. And it's, and the Buddha once said, always affect a gesture of fearlessness. So I think you're right on point. First of all, I was a youngster, you know, college age, I believe, when Marshall McLuhan, a beloved Canadian, came up with something that was really innovative and unique. The medium is the message. And I heard him at that young age say that television was a hot medium, but radio was a cooler or more medium. And that's why, as you said, we have intimacy, we have family, we have connection, and some of the younger generations, especially now in this political climate, look at the elders and they say our time is past. But I say we're the wisdom keepers and we hold up the world. My question is what are your thoughts around Marshall McLuhan? And that was so innovative sometime in the 60s, and I'm sure George has some comment, and we stand with you in your achievements. Kudos to you, and we want to hear more about your experiences and what some people coming up could do to succeed. Thank you so much.
1: Well, Maya, the Marshall McLuhan thing is taught in every textbook and drilled into every broadcasting student, at least in my time it was.
0: Me too. At University of Detroit, Dan, that's all we talked about.
1: There you go. So you hit on that point. I think the only advice I would give I got opinions on everything, but on the subject of the young people, I'll go back to following your passion. And you are so important to the radio audience because you appreciate it. And you don't make these phone calls if you're not part of the family. Thank you for reaching out.
0: I had a friend of mine in Detroit who was working as a producer for J.P. McCarthy, who was a giant in the city of Detroit for years before he passed on. And he would tell me how some people would call up crying if J.P. was not available or if he was sick or took a day off. Radio really becomes personal to these people, Dan, doesn't it?
1: Oh, yeah, and being in Detroit, you would obviously know about Dick Purton.
0: Love the guy.
1: He was a giant in the market. He sure was. He worked for us at WOMC, which was the oldie station. They've had a lot of personalities go through Detroit. And I remember I was looking at your Wikipedia, and you worked at WCAR. Back in the day, WCAR was a monster radio station. It was a great sounding station. I mean, I think Pat St. John worked there, and Pat, he's in the Rock and Roll Hall of Fame for disc jockeys. So it was a great radio market. CKLW is there. So, you know, what a fun time to listen to the Big Eight.
0: The WCAR was housed in a former funeral home that was the studio in the station. And I would work late sometimes at night after school and college, and I would hear the conveyor belt to where they put the bodies go up and down, and there was nobody there.
1: You know, George, I've been in that building, and that's where WXYT was. They came in after WCAR. As a matter of fact, I'm not sure about this, but maybe XYT previously had CAR's call letters, but I've been in that building. I remember it. I know what you're talking about.
0: Well, WXYT used to be WXYZ. It was my first television radio job at 19.
1: That's correct.
0: It was 1270, wasn't it?
1: Yep, it sure was. It sure was. Still is.
0: Still is. They had some great people.
1: That's a CBS station.
0: But you're right about Purton. He was a giant at the time. And that was an ABC-owned station then, when I was there.
1: Originally, sure was.
0: A long time ago. Kellen's with us in Ontario, Canada. Welcome to the show. Hi, Kellen.
5: Hey, guys. How are you doing this wonderful evening?
0: Wonderful.
5: I want to ask you something right on. I wanted to ask you something that's fascinated me for years, The Simpsons and its reputation for seemingly predicting the future. Obviously, we're talking about a show that's produced hundreds of episodes over several decades. So there's an enormous number of opportunity for coincidence to happen. And so we know that many of the show's writers were exceptional, well-read, and interested in history, technology, politics, and social trends. Former Simpson writer Brent Forrester has even suggested that the writer's deep interest in history helped them anticipate what might have happened next. But when you have some remarkably specific examples, like Trump becoming president, referenced in a 2000 episode, the show depicting Disney owning Fox long before the actual acquisition, and Milhouse famously predicting economist Brent Falstrom winning the Nobel Prize years before it happened. So where does that leave you? Like, do you think what we're seeing is simply a result of extraordinary intelligent writers or exceptionally good at recognizing patterns and exploiting like existing trends, essentially making educated guesses about where society is heading? Or like, are there certain examples that are specific enough that even someone that's familiar with science fiction and speculative storytelling as yourself would have to admit they are generally difficult to explain as ordinary coincidence? No. And do you think like great writers sometimes aren't really predicting the future at all, but are recognizing where the present is already heading before the rest of us even notice it?
0: They were probably, Kellen, great clairvoyance and intuition. There's a lot of people out there, Dan, that have that gut instinct That's uncanny.
1: It's a special talent. It really is. And you can't teach that. It comes, you're born with it. You're born with it, George. And you know, I can't answer directly many of Kellen's questions, but I can tell you that bandwagons are instinctive. When you can spot a bandwagon coming down the road and make that come to life, you're very valuable.
0: Exactly. What's your preference between talk and music and stuff like that?
1: I guess when I was younger, it was all about music, and I didn't listen to that much talk, but now it's flipped. I listen to talk and sports and not as much music anymore, but I do love talk radio. I'm on the stations here in Washington every day. I listen to WABC in New York every morning. I really enjoy that. So and I do spend a lot of time listening to radio still.
0: And stick to WOR when you're out there sometimes. That's our station.
1: I was just on WOR with Mark Simone last week.
0: Oh, that's great.
1: I enjoyed that. Good man.
0: Walter in New Orleans, first-time caller. Go ahead, Walt.
6: Hello.
0: Hi, Walter.
6: Hi, George. I'm in New Mexico, actually.
0: Oh, I got you in New Orleans, but you're in New Mexico. That's where you are. You got some rain coming your way.
6: No, quite a bit. It's not raining at the moment. And thanks for taking my call. I've been a radio geek ever since I was about 5 years old, and I'm 71. And I would always beg my dad to let me sit in the front seat when we go on vacation. And we were from Missouri, so, of course, we listened to KMOX, Jim White and all the gang. And it's just a great station. And then moved to Arizona, listened to KTKT on the AM and Frank Little. Just so many good radio stations. Do you think we ever get back to where radio stations become a public service like they were back in the, say, mid-60s up until about maybe 1980?
1: Well, there are a lot of radio stations out there that are public service, especially in medium and small markets. Sure are. And they do good radio. Maybe sometimes it gets lost in the major markets because there's so much competition. You know, Phoenix is a very competitive market, that's for sure. But, you know, I still hold out hope. You know, every day when I think about radio, it's going to be about companionship. It's not going to be about too much music or, well, I do believe there's way too many commercials, I'll tell you that. But every day is going to be about companionship for me and looking to make friends, because that's what we do. Radio makes friends.
0: The name of the book is Fearless, The Life and Times of a Media Maverick. I'm talking to him right now, Dan Mason. His website is linked up at coasttocoastam.com. And in a moment, we will come back with final calls right here on Coast to Coast AM.
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1: And I wanted to talk to you anyway about the UFO reports, what you think of them.
2: The best thing about it is it's really exciting. We got complete vindication because basically what happened was is the government admitted that we don't know what these spots, these objects, these bright lights are, but basically you can help the government because the thing we're finding out is government's not that bright and they need our help. So that's where Coast to Coast AM comes in and George Norrie comes in. Because you're going to have people on here that will give the government investigators an idea where to look, how to look, and what to look for. So it really does a lot of validation of the history of this show. And this is a huge step forward to getting to the truth because for the first time, we have the U.S. government admitting that there's something to this. Really admitting there's something to this. And that's a big step for all of us.
3: The addition of several mega cruise ships this last year led to downward pressure on prices as supply exceeded demand. Here are little ways cruise lines are quietly making a bit more money. I'm Rudy Maxa with today's Travel Minute from Rudy Maxa's World. Cruising can still be a travel bargain, but cruise lines have found quiet ways to earn some incremental income without you feeling too much pain. I'm indebted to the website called cybercruises.com for calling my attention to such things as cruise lines asking for a larger deposit when you book. Some cruise lines are charging for shore shuttles or bottled water, according to Douglas Ward, author of Berlitz Complete Guide to Cruising. And while passengers used to have to make their final payment 2 months before a sailing, some cruise lines are asking for that 3 or 4 months ahead of time, giving them use of your money for longer. However, some cruise lines will give you a 5% to 20% discount if you pay in full up front, which, given what your money earns or doesn't earn in a bank these days, isn't a bad deal. Tomorrow, I'll tell you more ways cruise lines are making money quietly. You can find info and more at RudyMaxa.com.
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1: It's time to congratulate you for your efforts to get a UFO UAP disclosure. 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
5: 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And ultimately, we got disclosure. And you're here to see it, and so am I.
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1: 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And Tom will tell you how you can participate.
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1: 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Right at the top of the homepage, it says Insider. 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

0: And welcome back to our final segment. George Norrie with you. 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His book is called Fearless. 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Is it not, Dan?
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0: When you look back at your career from the beginning of that DJ night, did you ever think you'd be ending up where you were now?
1: Oh, God, no. I mean, no. I mean, George, when you started your career in Detroit, did you ever think you would end up where you are now?
0: Nope, I did not. Not until around 1996 or so did I start saying, you know what, I want to fill in on Coast to Coast, and then I did some amazing things that I did personally, and here I am.
1: You know, it was like that for me, too. I mean, I didn't think I would do that, but I think I had a pathway to where I wanted to go with stepping stones along the way. And I think that's how we have to plan things out for not only the career, but life.
0: What were some of the major things that you talked to your executives about their talk show hosts and things like that? What pointers did you give them?
1: I saw an interview years and years ago from the producer of Johnny Carson's show. And the question that he was asked was, how do you motivate Johnny Carson? And I mean, do you tell him what he's doing wrong or how to make it better? And the guy just laughed. He goes, no way. That's not how we do Johnny Carson. We do Johnny Carson by telling him, hey, Johnny, there's a lady in Des Moines, Iowa, that said that bit you did just knocked it out of the park. And that's how we do it. You keep a talent focusing on their strength, not tearing down the weakness. And probably there's nothing worse for a morning show to be picked apart by a 21-year-old first-time program director. That's the worst. That's the worst feeling in the world.
0: That producer would have been Freddie D. Cordova, I think, right?
1: You got to keep people working on their strengths.
0: First-time caller Chico in West Palm Beach, Florida. Hello, Chico. Welcome.
2: How you doing?
0: Good to have you with us.
2: Thank you, sir. First, I want to say it's a pleasure to speak to you and Mr. Mason. Everything you've done for radio, I feel like your show, I've been doing radio about 30, 40 years, but I took a different direction. I started doing pirate radio. Though I love mainstream radio, I just feel it's just an injustice. The only thing that's left free in this world, and it's not entertaining anymore. A lot of hosts, you know, they don't say what they want to say. They got to follow script, commercials. They don't play good music, soul music. Like I do urban hip-hop. You know, they don't play Michael Jackson, Prince. You know, how's the next generation going to know about real music if we don't play it? You know, I just feel it's an injustice. You guys are wonderful, though. You're the only station I listen to. And really, I feel like you're the only station that really gives people what they need. It's the last thing that's free in this world. And I just feel like radio is just an injustice, you know? And,
1: What type of music do you think is missing?
2: Well, I play, I can play anything as I've gotten older. But, you know, I specialize in hip-hop. And then when I finally got to where I wanted to be and I got on a real radio station, you know, I was like, oh, this is going to be easy. Howard Stern, Limbaugh, I'm from Palm Beach County. I was like, this is going to be easy. So when I got to that age, I get the job and they're like $15 an hour, part time, no benefits. I was like, what? So I just went and purchased a pirate radio. And that's really all I want to do. I just want to hit, you know, my community. I don't care about the world, which I do, but I just want to help my community and do what radio's supposed to do, play good music and be entertaining. And I feel like no one does it anymore, except this year.
1: Well, just keep remember always that radio is about making friends. So keep on making friends in your community.
0: Dan, did you ever meet Frank Sinatra during his day?
1: No, unfortunately. No, I did not. I did meet Tony Bennett a number of times. He lived in my building when I lived in New York. But it was really interesting. Such a gentle, kind man. And you know what, George? I ran into him maybe, I was there in my apartment for like 8 years. He lived one floor above me. And I would see him in the elevator. And he would say the same thing every time. He would be impeccably dressed. And we get in the elevator, and I said, "Mr. Bennett, that is the most beautiful tie." And he'd look at me and say, "Thank you, sir." And about 4 or 5 months later, "Mr. Bennett, that is the most beautiful tie. Thank you, sir." He said the same thing 3 times, but such a gentleman. But no, I did not meet Frank Sinatra. They used to tell me stories about Patsy's restaurant in New York on 54th Street, where allegedly Frank Sinatra hung out, and he had his own entrance and his own exit, and that was kind of funny to listen to them.
0: You ever hear the Don Rickles story about Frank? He was on a date having dinner. Rickles was having a date with his girlfriend or wife at the time, and went up to Sinatra's table, whom he knew, and said, "Frank, do me a favor. Come up to the table while I'm sitting down having dinner and just say, 'Hey, Don, how you doing? Would you do that for me? It'll make me look really good.'" Frank said, "Sure, Don, whatever you need." So Rickles goes back to his table, sits down with a girl who did not see Don do what he did with Frank. And he's sitting there. All of a sudden, Frank gets up and walks up to Rickles' table and goes, "Don, how are you?" And Rickles says, "Frank, can't you see him having dinner?"
1: Oh, goodness. So many stories. And even myself, I've encountered so many artists along the way that, they're all in the book. They're all in the book, George. You can read about them in the book.
0: You know, I like the fact that you're still in radio, still doing what you do.
1: I love radio. I love anybody that wants to invite me on the radio, I'll be there. I don't care if you're the smallest market in the world. If you've got a microphone and a stick in the air, I'm going to be there. It's
0: an opportunity. Can we periodically tap into you for that? If there's something going on news-wise that I would think you would be able to help us, pop you on as a quick guest?
1: You know, I'd love to do that. I don't get as much of that as I'd like to, but I would love to do that. More of that.
0: Next up, Eddie in Tennessee. Eddie, go for it.
3: Yeah, George, thanks for taking my call.
0: Sure thing.
3: I've got a couple of comments for both of you guys, since y'all are radio, and this is about radio. I grew up listening to WLS myself. There's no telling how many watts that station had, because it seems like everybody in the country listened to it. I don't know how far it went. But I was going to ask Dan if he knew what happened to Dick Vellante. He was the DJ on there. And, you know, I was listening to it, and I didn't hear it for a while. I didn't know whether he died or what. But then I heard he said something inappropriate on the air and was fired. And maybe I get that answer. But another thing I want to leave you guys with, if you've never heard this guy, he's got the best voice I've ever heard in radio. His name's Ken Dordain. And if you need to Google him, George, and Dan, listen to him. It's a greatest hits one. I've got Tower Things in Your Town. And the song of the cut, it's called Word Jazz, but it's one called Original Sin, and it's stories, and they're just great stories, all about 3 to 4, 5, 6 minutes long. But the album cover got my attention. It's got a door overlooking a major city up on a mountain clifftop with a douchebag hanging on it saying Higher Things in Your Town. And I guess that's kind of what he's saying is, you know, crap. Well, thank you. Great show. I got my popcorn ready to get the bejeebies scared out of me on this exorcism thing, George.
0: That's coming up, Eddie. That's coming up. I don't know if you know that talk show host he was mentioning, Dan.
1: No, but I probably can fill you in on Dick Biondi a little bit. He obviously, he was WLS for a number of years. Then he went to WJMK, which was Magic, the oldie station there. And I believe he's passed on by now. I think that was back in 2023, maybe, somewhere along that line. But, gosh, I mean, every kid in Chicago knew who that man was.
0: What is it about radio that develops that personality and that connectiveness that all of us strive for?
1: I think you have to have a willingness on the outside, too. Like, you have to have willing listeners who love the medium. And then you connect that with personalities that are genuine, authentic. Authentic is a big word now. That you know, they, and you're somebody's friend. I know I've said that, George, a million times tonight, but I so strongly believe that George Norrie is a friend to many, many, 3 million listeners out there, maybe. And that's what attracts people to you and your show. They're trusted, and they like you, and you're all one big family. So I think it's all about connectivity and authenticity.
0: You're right, and we care about people here, Dan. Nothing upsets us more than not hearing from a listener after a few weeks when they call regularly, and then we find out they passed on. It breaks my heart.
1: Audiences get older, and our medium gets older, and the radio's driven a lot by 45-year-old plus people. Because, you know, the younger demographic is splintered off more to podcasting or Spotify or you name it. But we walk in our own shoes, and that's the 45-plus demographic right now.
0: What has the cell phone done for radio? Help it or hurt it?
1: Oh, I think it's helped it. I mean, goodness gracious, if I can listen to your show while I'm on the move, that's not a bad thing. I mean, radio, there's not many radio boxes around. I mean, I'm down to one in my house now. But, you know, years ago, I've learned that radio is a dumb appliance. I mean, look at the microwave compared to a radio, the old as we knew it back then. But technology has improved. I mean, the cell phone is, now you need the cell phone to get the connectivity to your car. And it's like a gateway to audio content.
0: A few years ago, we started the Paranormal Podcast Network because I wanted us to do some extra stuff to give people from all walks of life an opportunity to hear the strange and unusual. So we started the Paranormal Podcast Network, and now it's ultra successful, Dan. It's just doing great.
1: I'm sure you're on platforms. You're probably on a lot of mobile, too, right?
0: Yeah, we're everywhere. Scott in the state of Washington. Go ahead, Scotty.
4: Well, hey, good evening. Great discussions you guys have had.
0: Thank you, my friend.
4: I have a different slant, ironically, which is shocking to me. The previous caller brought up a radio guy out of Chicago, Ken Nordine, and that was my topic because I had the largest Levi's-only store back when the Gap was just starting back in the 70s. And he did the voiceover for Levi's for their radio and television commercials. And when we would run commercials for a particular style of denim, it's called Jake's Jeans, and it was a 30-second thing. And we ran two commercials an hour on five radio stations. That's all we had here. And we could feel the cars, I mean, just immediately respond. It was quite amazing, but I think his voice and also the power of radio and saturation was my view of the thing. And I, you know, just a young guy, and I'm 81 now, so. But it was amazing how radio had that kind of power, along with the personality and the presentation that the voiceover had. Did you ever hear, another thing is I wanted to ask you, the guy who ran the CBS television station here since 1953, he's since passed. His name was Tom Bostic, B-O-S-T-I-C.
0: Did you know him, Dan?
1: I didn't. What city are you calling from?
0: He's calling from the state of Washington, and we are out of time, but let's get his city. What city are you in, Scotty?
4: Pardon me, Yakima, Y-A-K-I-M-A.
0: Yakima, okay. Washington. There we go. Dan, keep in touch with us, and good luck with the book, Fearless.
1: George, it's been an honor to be on your show, and thank you so much for yourself and the crew. And Tom, you give me that contact information, and I'll get George out his book.
0: Dan Mason, Fearless, the life and times of a media maverick, and he surely is one. Up next, exorcisms. Bring the sheets up a little higher.
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2: From ABC News, I'm Stephanie Officer. The war with Iran entering its 8th month. President Trump still claims it'll end soon, but he rejected a deal Iran offered to reopen the Strait of Hormuz. ABC's Andrew Dimbert.
3: President Trump says he expects more talks with Iran this week, but he's also leaving open the possibility that the U.S. could resume bombing. Iran's foreign minister says they are prepared for whatever outcome. Today, a U.S. official confirming 8 Marines were recently injured in an Iranian attack on a ship in the Strait of Hormuz. The officials saying the injuries were not significant.
2: Meanwhile, a link between Iran and the 5 suspects taken into custody in England over the weekend after a suspicious incident near the Royal Air Force Base in Fairford used by the American military has not been established. They've been released on bail. ABC's Ian Pannell.
4: Iran denying any involvement, but British police now investigating a possible link to proxy groups working on behalf of a foreign state. And last week, Iran threatening European bases, warning any UK base like this one here used by the US to attack Iran would be considered a legitimate target.
2: The Pima County Sheriff's Office says they've received a new ransom note regarding Nancy Guthrie's disappearance. They're looking into its authenticity. Savannah Guthrie's mother vanished from her Arizona home earlier this year. The Protect College Sports Act passed the Senate 77-22 late Monday. Senator Chris Coons among the bill's supporters. He tells ABC News.
5: It means that the conferences and the colleges can set some simple rules that are in this bill about transfers, about eligibility, and it'll put in statute the right of athletes to receive revenue sharing.
2: His longtime agent tells ABC News Dennis Haskins, better known as Mr. Belding from Saved by the Bell, has died. His agent says everyone loved Mr. Belding, and those who got to know Haskins loved him even more. He was just 75. Haskins' official cause of death has not been confirmed. You're listening to ABC News.
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2: The new Supreme Court term begins with arguments in a major climate case, but only 8 justices will decide it.
11: Some state and local governments say they should be able to sue energy companies over the effects caused by climate change and greenhouse gas emissions. Those companies claim that the suits are preempted by the federal Clean Air Act. The Supreme Court will decide the case this term, but Justice Samuel Alito will not take part. He's recused himself without giving a reason why. He's faced calls to step aside because he holds stock in energy companies, although he does not own shares of the 2 companies here, Exxon and Suncor. Brian Clark, ABC News.
2: The Southeastern Conference and South Carolina have jointly suspended Gamecocks edge rusher Dylan Stewart for throwing a punch at Alabama tight end Josh Ford Saturday. When will gas prices go down? Not anytime soon. A barrel of Brent crude is still selling near $100. And Gas Buddy's Patrick DeHaan says there are other concerns.
12: The refining issues have shifted from the Midwest out to the West Coast. California is seeing a low-level refining issue, and that is impacting gasoline prices in California, Arizona, and certainly Nevada, the worst possible time. Those areas could see further increases along with neighboring states.
2: Gas Buddy puts the national average at $4.43 a gallon. California is averaging $6.34 a gallon. OpenAI says it stopped development of its latest AI models, admitting agents acted in ways that suggested a lack of control. I'm Stephanie Officer, ABC News.
6: I know that hiring can be challenging.

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1: Next up, Archbishop Ronald Enright joins us to talk about diabolical nightmares of real cases and demonic possession told by an exorcist. 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

0: And welcome back to Coast. George Norrie with you, Archbishop Ronald Enright back with us after a few years. Chief exorcist with nearly 50 years of experience in his ministry, who has conducted thousands of exorcism rituals and case assessments involving reported demonic infestation and possession. He is a noted author. One of his books includes Diabolical Nightmares of Real Cases in Demonic Possession. He's a founder of the Order of Exorcists, an international organization with members in 24 countries. Archbishop Ronald, welcome back.
1: Thank you. Thank you for having me.
0: Whatever got you involved in exorcisms? How did that start?
1: Well, it all started when I was a very young man. I was like maybe 11 years old. And I tell this story so often. Every time I do, I could see it in my mind, and I try to fill in all the details. I could tell you that I was in the bathroom taking a shower, and a bright light just blasted right through the window. And so it helped me. Everything just seemed to shake at that moment. The light was so bright that it was blinding, and I actually had to close my eyes. And keep in mind, I'm only 11 years old, and I could remember these things as it was yesterday. I saw myself much, much older, wearing a Roman collar, performing some type of duties in a church in some capacity. And ever since then, my life changed quite a bit, quite drastically, I might add. This was a supernatural event, which I consider a divine calling. And at that point, that light, of course, dissipated from the bathroom. And as it went out, I realized that something has changed. And it was, and now I think back on it, it was heavy, my perception. I started looking at things differently. Yeah.
0: Have you ever been hurt as an exorcist?
1: Oh, yes. I've been hurt many of times. The last time this happened was back in 2013. I was attacked by an invisible entity. Forgive me. For some reason, my
0: got a little water next to you.
1: Actually, I have a soda. I think I'm going to do that.
0: You've got a demon trying to take you down
1: all the time.
0: Better?
1: Oh, much better. Absolutely. Okay.
0: Okay.
1: I needed that. Okay. I was doing a ritual in San Bernardino, California, and my team was called in to do an assessment to see whether or not the case was a truly valid case, and if so, if it needed further attention. And at this point, what I normally do is I look at the evidence. And I try to come to a conclusion as to whether or not it's valid or not. I use what's referred to as discernment, of course. We have two psychiatrists who are involved in our organization. And we've always had a psychologist or a psychiatrist, I should say. And these are medical doctors who have actually crossed over and understand that the things cannot always be explained by science. Though I don't know if they would admit that out loud, per se. But they are able to think outside the box. And when we have an assessment report that shows that there's something unusual taking place, we always ask for a psychological report and some health records to make sure that that there's nothing else that's causing these symptoms of what could be possibly demonic possession. Understand, this is very rare.
0: Right.
1: But when it happens, it happens. Getting back to my story, I was in the middle of a ritual in downtown San Bernardino. The room was full of my investigators and family members, and I was struck three times on my left side. In fact, the people in the room heard the impact. That's how loud it was. It was a three very large bangs, and it was inside of my rib cage. They didn't see anything because it was invisible. And I was in the middle of an exorcism, in the middle of the ritual, and I've had two of my servers were actually reading the responses, and they were kind of thrown back as well. They saw the way I reacted at that particular point in time. I had a hard time catching my breath, so much so I had to have an assistant actually finish the actual ritual. I did as much as I could up to that point, but I was to a point where I couldn't breathe. I could barely, function properly. So I was taken to the hospital, and I was admitted almost immediately. They did an MIR and a couple of other scans, and they found that I had this sack, 2-liter sack of blood wrapped around my heart.
0: Jeez.
1: And yeah, and to this day, the medical community, I understand this is back in 2013, the medical community cannot understand how I succumbed to that condition. Understand that I was perfectly okay before the actual ritual. This was in midstream of the ritual when I was actually physically attacked by this invisible entity. And it felt like a 2x4 hitting me on the side. That was actually how the sack of blood appeared. And then I had to have it drained, of course. I was in the hospital for 30 days. And many people, even on Facebook and other social medias, they know that I was in the hospital, that I was receiving all these wonderful get well cards and stuff. I really appreciate the audience, when they really appreciate what our ministry stands for. And it's not about me. It's about really what we do in the name of God. And it's amazing what we can do. I've seen so many miracles in my, this year is going to be 50 years in the ministry. And that's full-time ministry, minus the times that I had to be hospitalized or some other injury caused and as a direct result of my ministry, where I actually had to take off or take a sabbatical.
0: When you were in the hospital, Ronald, did you think, this is it? I'm finished?
1: You know, it never occurred to me. I guess the whole thing is I never really understood what the big fuss was. I knew there was a problem in terms of my breathing. I didn't know how severe it was until I was told afterwards. So I didn't have any fear of death because I pretty much know what happens afterwards. It's something about faith. And when you know about the afterlife and you have a deep, deep belief in your system in regards to God and his existence and the reality of everything, death is not really a threat anymore. In fact, if part of the fear of death can be used against you, especially in this ministry, you have to be really grounded, grounded in a sense where you have a true calling to confront the demonic. This is a very real ministry, and I've been blessed to say that I have survived it all, considering what I've encountered in the past. Thank God I had lots of people around me that are in this ministry and that are genuine, that have truly been called to do what we do. And so as a result, I feel very confident. When I have a priest or two that are assisting me in any ritual, I feel confident that they have my back, so to speak. And most of all, I know that God is just watching and protecting us while we go through this whole scenario.
0: Tell us about the order of the exorcists.
1: Back in 1982, in 82, we had a small traditional Catholic parish in Highland Park in Los Angeles, California. And we started getting a lot of calls from people wanting house blessings, which is, normal. It's a normal type of scenario, but then we started getting interesting calls about strange behavior within the household. And strange things were happening. Things were moving around. What is known today as a poltergeist activity. Things that were totally unexplainable, unbelievable, and apparently witnessed by many. And even today, These things are all part of our reality. Anyway, getting back to 1982, that's when I was consecrated a Catholic bishop. And then at that time, I was given the responsibility of taking on our ministry of exorcism. And we started recruiting people, clergy from other various cities in order to help us, because we were getting requests from around the world. And understand, this is before the internet. This is before all of this fantastic technology that we have. It's kind of a very sharp both edges of the sword, if you will, because a lot of good comes from it, and a lot of darkness can come from it as well. And I think we're going to talk about demonic oppression sometime in this interview. And I could talk more about that, but it's the invasion that the darkness can actually target an individual, and the darkness can actually penetrate our thoughts. And it could be a very, very interesting and very alarming type of reaction to happen, because you think that these thoughts are your own. You have no idea that it's an outside influence that's trying to destroy you from the inside out. Now, demonic possession is extremely rare. Someone asked me how many cases do we actually have, and I would say that fall into this range of true demonic possession. I have to say, off the top of my head, and this is worldwide, I'm going to say maybe 1 out of 500. It's very, very rare. What's more common, though, is... And even though it's not that common, but it is more common than possession, and that would be demonic infestation. And this is, means the somebody in the household may have opened the door to something dark within their house, whether it be by using Ouija boards or other things, calling the dead into their space and not knowing what's going to come through. In most cases, it could be very dark, very evil. And it could disrupt your entire household or the people that live in the household. It could be very devastating, and just, it's a horrible experience. You know, people don't really understand that being a victim of this scenario, of being a true demonic possession, this is it's the kind of thing that would tear you apart from the inside out. It's the kind of thing that you wouldn't want anyone to know, because it's one of the most tragic and most traumatic experiences that anyone could go through. And just think to have someone, you know, we always think that we're in control, but the reality is a lot of things actually manipulate us in this world. We have radio, we have now computers, we have music, we have all kinds of things that can infiltrate our thought process. And when that happens, of course, your mind is open to these things, and you may not even be aware of what comes in. And so demonic oppression is a very real thing. That's something that we all probably have been targeted for sometime within our lifetime. And some of us are still fighting the battle. I know every single day I have to fight the battle, because I know it's there. It's funny, the more you know about this darkness, the more of a target you become, because you become more aware of what's around you. You're not totally oblivious anymore. And because you know that there's darkness, there's the, you know, the old good versus evil type of scenario that always exists and very real, you know, people don't understand how they can actually be targeted, and it could actually affect their lives. And it could be very frightening, and it could... I hate to say this, but there have been many cases that have actually led to a person's death, where the demon can't kill you, but the demon will cause you and give you reason to think that it's your own idea, that life is not worth living, and that your only option to deal with life and all its crisis is to commit suicide and end your life completely.
0: What is your criteria, though, Archbishop, when you decide to do an exorcism? What is your criteria to make that decision?
1: Okay, to do an exorcism, we're talking about demonic possession, for example, we have to make sure we have all the proof, all the evidence in front of us. We have to make sure that we have that we've interviewed the victim and all the family members, any witnesses. We have to collect any documentation, find out whether or not this individual has made other claims of being in this condition. We have to make sure that it's a valid case. If it's not, we could feed into their delusion, and it could drive them further into their psychosis. So we have to make sure that we have a clear understanding as to what we're dealing with. We have to make sure that we have a psychological evaluation done by one of their physicians, and their physician has to submit it and send it to us, and then or to our assessment team. The assessment team, they are the ones that collect the evidence. They collect all the documentation. We have a questionnaire, an analytical questionnaire designed back in the 80s, where our lead investigators will actually interview the victim. And of course, their whole team is there. Basically, you have someone actually recording what's being said. And then all of that is sent to my office, and then I review it and see if I could see anything that might be telling in regards to what's actually going on. If it's a possession type of thing, as I said, we have to have a psychological report, which means there's a third party involved. The third party would be the outside. There's an outside agency involved, which would be a psychiatrist who would furnish the report. So we have to wait on that report. This isn't something that's done like overnight. You know, this is, we're waiting on people to respond. We wait on our investigators to finalize their assessment report. Then they submit it to us along with any psychological reports. Those psychological reports are referred to our physicians, to our psychiatrist, and they would review them. And if they feel there's something there that we should be concerned with, then they would contact me. And then at that point, I would have to make a decision as to whether or not this would be something we need to do and go through a natural ritual. Understand that we have bishops in 24 countries, and each of them are responsible for their own jurisdictional duties. If they come in as an affiliate member of our ministry, then they have agreed to go to our training, which could be lengthy, depending as to what their background is. Every priest and every bishop, they're not really trained in this type of ministry. So there is some instruction that needs to be taken. And so when we make the evaluations, okay, it's all done analytically. So we have the actual, we're not just going on the word of an individual, we're going on the documentation and the proof and the evidence. This goes as well as any photographs that may or may not be part of the main body of our assessment. But we have to actually be convinced that this is a real case. And in terms of the length of time, it could take anywhere from 3 to 6 months. So, yeah.
0: That's pretty dramatic. We'll come back and chat more with Archbishop Ronald Enright as we talk about exorcisms right here on Coast to Coast AM.
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1: And I wanted to talk to you anyway about the UFO reports, what you think of them.
2: The best thing about it is it's really exciting. We got complete vindication because basically what happened was is the government admitted that we don't know what these spots, these objects, these bright lights are, but basically you can help the government because the thing we're finding out is government's not that bright and they need our help. So that's where Coast to Coast AM comes in and George Norrie comes in. Because you're going to have people on here that will give the government investigators an idea where to look, how to look, and what to look for. So it really does a lot of validation of the history of this show. And this is a huge step forward to getting to the truth. Because for the first time, we have the U.S. government admitting that there's something to this. Really admitting there's something to this. And that's the big step for all of us.
3: 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I'm Tony Tanto, your fresh grocer, and today we're going to do a tip on cluster tomatoes. 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
1: It's time to congratulate you for your efforts to get UFO UAP disclosure. 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
4: 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And ultimately, we got disclosure. And you're here to see it, and so am I.
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0: And welcome back, George Norrie, with Archbishop Ronald Enright. Archbishop, what percent of the people that you investigate prior to an exorcism might be a little mentally imbalanced?
1: You know, there's several different categories. And I hate to say this, but mental illness is pretty high up there. Maybe it's the society we live in where there's so much pressure and so many things happening all at once. And the everyday chaos just seems to take its toll, if you will. I'm going to say that there's a good large percentage of people that may have some type of mental issues. But, you know, it's not the main reason. It could be something in their personalities where they feel they need the attention of an organization such as ours. Maybe they have other motives, but not demonic or mental. It's really hard to say. You know, the human condition is very complex, and if we had to put a and if you had to nail it, I would probably say that it's mental illness is probably the most recognizable type of scenario because it can mimic various symptoms of demonic possession. And so based on that, you know, we have to do our diligence, make sure that we are calling it right.
0: Those that have been possessed, what do the demons want with them? Do they want to kill them? What do they want?
1: Well, as I said earlier, the demons can't, they really can't kill you, but they can sure make a really good case in having you perhaps maybe do yourself in. They will infiltrate your mind. They will, demonic oppression, as I mentioned earlier, is a number one first step of anything else. Of course, you know, inviting the doctors into your life is also a number one. I guess they're all number ones when you think about it. But it's you know, that type of scenario.
0: Who generally contacts the organization? A friend of, a family member, or the individual himself?
1: All of the above. We get calls from individuals who feel that they have symptoms of some form of demonic issues that they need to address, and they may claim that or feel and believe that they truly have something going on in terms of the supernatural and might reach out, you know, seeking help. And that's legitimate, you know. We'll definitely do an assessment and see if there's anything there. But in the same token, there are people out there that, you know, that will do things that will draw attention to themselves, or, you know, they may just simply have other motives that have nothing to do with the demonic. Or maybe so.
0: Are they scared?
1: I think it depends on the case. Majority of the time, if it's a true case, they may not even be aware of what's going on. They might even be aware that they're a victim. They might think that this is normal behavior, you know, that they that they're doing a lot of negative things to people. Perhaps maybe even, doing crazy things like hurting someone and thinking it's their own idea. So they have no clue that they're being influenced by the darkness. And that's very much would probably happen to, especially serial killers, you know. I think that they have definitely been influenced by the darkness, and they do these horrible things. I think and they do it, you know, they're not even aware of their true condition. They think it's all part of the normal part of life, is killing someone or doing some heinous crime. You know, it's possible. So, you know, it's a very complex question, because all these categories pretty much fall in the same area, and it all needs to be investigated and evaluated.
0: Archbishop, did you see the movie The Exorcist?
1: Long time ago, yes, I did see that movie. Yes.
0: It occurred to a little guy from Baltimore, and they did the exorcism in St. Louis. I came 2 weeks from interviewing one of the priests who was involved in the actual exorcism, but the poor guy died on me. But in that movie, what did they get right about exorcisms?
1: Well, you know, it's interesting. Real life is very confidential. In fact, so much so that the actual victim was actually a boy, not a girl.
0: Right,
1: as you mentioned,
0: from Baltimore,
1: and his name was hidden for about a couple of decades. Nobody actually knew his real name per se, and so it's see, everything is really confidential, and there's a good reason for that. You never really truly see an exorcism done, and where it was a camera crew and they're filming the entire thing. It just doesn't happen because of the confidentiality that's involved. If it's a real case, the family would not want the PR. You know, it's not a good thing and not a good look. And most normal people that truly have these issues would not want to be recorded or anything. But to answer your question, I believe there was a tape. There was a recording. They recorded the voices and what went on, if I'm not mistaken, in that particular case of the exorcist. And I believe that a lot of it, it was really created for entertainment purposes. In my almost 50 years, and true 50 years in this ministry, I say true because it's genuine. I've never seen anyone turn their head completely around.
0: No.
1: As illustrated.
0: Or vomit green slime or stuff like that.
1: Well, let's backtrack, because I have seen, not green per se, but I have seen things, solid things come out of a body, out of their ears, out of their nose, out of their mouth, vomiting solid objects. Incredible. I mean, just incredible, unbelievable. Not particularly green per se, but that portion is actually true. This falls on the supernatural. Some people will believe this, and some people will never believe it because they have never witnessed it themselves. You know, to believe what we do, they have to have the experience personally and understand that it's a part of our reality. You know, evil is all around us. But getting back to the movie, I thought it was a pretty good movie. It was very entertaining. I kind of looked at it maybe from a different, you know, perspective, opposed to other people who were vomiting in the theaters and passing out and having all kinds of complications because of what they seen on the silver screen. I looked at it as a form of entertainment because I've done that. I've been that. I've done thousands of rituals, thousands of assessments in a period of 50 years. And I can tell you that a lot of the stuff was just simply created for entertainment value. I could tell you that walls do bleed, maybe not blood, but definitely some substance. I could tell you that bodies do levitate. I could tell you that strange sounds will come out of an individual who's possessed. I could also tell you that they can defy the laws of gravity by crawling up ceilings, crawling up walls. I mean, that's actually
0: wow.
1: A real thing. That's a real thing. You won't hear very much of that, though, because, you know, it's not believable. And it's interesting. Most things that are not believable are really true. But, you know, people are just they're just afraid of things they don't understand. And this supernatural event, when it occurred, believe me, you're in a state of shock if you're seeing it for the very first time. I've had investigators run out of the room during an exorcism because they've never seen some of the things that have taken place. People literally sticking to the ceiling, okay? And I'm talking about the ceiling absorbing the body, which is like really beyond comprehension. How could that be real? But again, a lot of the things that we see they're not exactly what you think they are. And a lot of these things that we're talking about are real. And you don't have to take my word for it. If you know someone who has been a victim or even have gone through some kind of demonic issue, no matter how minor it might be, they will tell you these things are real. And as for the investigators, you know, who are seeing it for the first time, the odds are we never will see them a second time because, you know, they'll be scared to death and they will not want to confront what they've just seen as part of their reality. And it's all about your perception. It's all about your level of faith in this particular case. In these cases, of course, you have to have faith. The investigators are normally their laity, and they have no real training, and though some may have, but very few do. So when they see this for the first time, maybe they were a paranormal investigator and they collected evidence, okay, and looking and trying to prove the existence of the supernatural. This is a totally different scenario. We have people come to us. We don't go out looking for people that have demonic issues. They come to us. They see our website. They contact us. They do a Google search. And then at that point, we have them fill out a contact sheet with all their details, their name, their phone number, the city they live in. And then once we receive that information, we can take it to the next step where we look for an assessment team that's affiliated with our ministry, and then we'll assign it to their local bishop. The jurisdictional bishops make the decision for their jurisdiction. If somebody in their parish has a problem, a demonic issue, a type of scenario, then and if they're not affiliated with our particular organization, they would contact us, and we would either do one or two things. We would either get involved by having one of our priests perform a ritual for them, or we could train them in terms of what the process is and what I call the process. And that is from the assessment all the way to the demonic investigation, which there is a thing, by the way. It's a real thing. and we look at everything, and we use a scientific approach. You know, if somebody says their house is haunted, well, we don't know if it is. If it's a true demonic infestation, well, then, you know, we have to look further. We have to do the investigation. We have to also do a house inspection. Make sure that there's nothing in the house that's causing the sounds that the people that live in the house may be experiencing and hearing. We have to look at and see why the walls are vibrating. Maybe there's a loose wire somewhere. Maybe there's an issue with the plumbing. That's why there's a constant banging during the night. Mm-hmm. Maybe there's some external things. Maybe the rain gutters need to be fastened right. Maybe they're just, you know, wiggling or whatever. And it may give the appearance that the house is haunted or some kind of demonic influence is involved. And so we have to rule all those things out. So we look at each thing. We look at some of our investigators are also electricians. And we have some of them who are construction workers and who have experience in these things. And so they will put their special skills to work within our assessment teams. And they will make an assessment as to where the sound's coming from. If they can't find any sounds, anything causing these sounds, well, then obviously it must be something else. And that's where we come in. And if it's a demonic infestation, we do a house blessing. Okay, but we do, that it's considered an exorcism. And this is what we do. And we do this hundreds of times a month worldwide. We have cases in the UK, for example, and they're experiencing a lot of things that we don't see. These third world countries, for some reason, the darkness becomes very, very obvious, okay? And maybe it's because of the religion, culture of that particular area, country, and where demons are allowed in their worship rituals. And even, you know, I've heard everything. We have some clergy in South Africa, and we have some in the Philippines. We have people all over the place, and they report to us And they tell us of some of these cultures that are being, hey, cannibalism is still being practiced, if you can believe that. And also sacrificing, human sacrifices. This is something you don't really hear too much about. Why? Because nobody wants to hear this. I mean, you know, let's face it. These are things that nightmares are made of. and probably good late movies.
0: Archbishop, we're going to take a short break and come back in a moment. In the movie The Exorcist, the little girl was Linda Blair. She was 14 years old at the time. Right now, she's 67. Long time. We'll be back with more Your Calls with Archbishop Ronald Enright on Coast to Coast AM.
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1: 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If you're frustrated with

0: University and 7 members of a campus fraternity. Now, almost 2 years after the alleged incident, there could be criminal charges. ABC's Aaron Katursky.
1: The young woman's lawyer citing vulgar Snapchat messages among the brothers that he claims invite other members to join the alleged assault.
2: That group chat tells you it happened. That's all you need to know. That's the smoking gun.
1: Saying free expletive, like you can walk in and whip it out. The woman's lawyer told us he only has those messages because one of the fraternity brothers shared them with Jane Doe.
2: An anonymous fraternity member who was asleep at the time, the next day, received this group chat, was horrified, and anonymously shared it with Miss Doe.
0: The Chi Phi chapter remains barred from campus. As the Department of Transportation made its pitch for billions in funding to upgrade the nation's aging air traffic control system, FAA Administrator Brian Bedford was put on the spot about Boeing's latest glitch, found in the 737 Boeing MAX 10's landing program. Bedford said the glitch surfaced during an upgrade.
3: The Boeing software that we're talking about is version 13, meaning there were previous versions of it that have continued to be modified. We did certify it. It fixed a known bug on the vertical navigation system, unexpectedly introduced a new bug.
0: FAA certification for the line has been delayed. He was called the Calypso King of the World. And his family confirms slinger Francisco, known on stage as Mighty Sparrow, has died. Born in Grenada and raised in Trinidad, Francisco recorded hundreds of songs, including this 1956 hit, Gene and Dinah, in a career that spanned 6 decades. He performed in several countries around the globe, including at famous venues like New York City's Madison Square Garden. Francisco was 91 years old. You're listening to ABC News.
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6: These statements have not been evaluated by the FDA. This product is not intended to diagnose, treat, cure, or prevent any disease.
0: Pennsylvania reports an additional 13 new measles cases since Friday, bringing the state's total so far this year to 903. The state health department says at least 176 people have been hospitalized and 4 measles-associated deaths have been reported. Right place, right time. A plane of skydivers, some of which were trained EMTs, saw a small plane crash in a Wisconsin field Sunday and literally jumped to their rescue.
9: Kind of looked at each other and said, I kind of think that plane might have just crashed.
10: John Bechtel was one of the 3 skydivers who jumped into action.
9: When we arrived, we saw two of the passengers were up and walking around, and there was one passenger who was laying on the ground, clearly had a head wound.
10: First responders arriving just minutes later, 3 people rushed to area hospitals, a 4th treated at the scene.
0: ABC's Matt Rivers. SpaceX celebrated the launch of the world's largest and most powerful rocket and spacecraft Monday. Starship achieved orbit, launched Starlink satellites, and then splashed down near Hawaii. The test flight is a key step toward commercial missions. Then Pert, Horniman, and To Get On. Those are just some of the dozen words and phrases long used in Caribbean nations that the Oxford English Dictionary has now added. Then Pert is a Bermudian word used to describe a foolish person. Horniman, used in Trinidad to describe an unfaithful man. And To Get On means to make a scene. Stephanie Officer, ABC.
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1: 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Archbishop Ronald Enright with us, and we'll take your calls as we talk about demonic forces. 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

0: And welcome back, George Norrie with Archbishop Ronald Enright. We'll take your calls this hour. Archbishop, generally, men or women who get exercised, and what's their average age?
1: Well, actually, the average age is anywhere from, are you ready for this, 5 years old to about 55, maybe 60. And there's a reason for that. But yeah, that's the, and in regards to gender, you know, it's interesting. The demonic doesn't care what gender you are. It doesn't really care how you identify yourself. In fact, to the contrary, it's not interested in that. It's interested in just simply destroying God's creation by possessing them, by invading their thoughts, things of this nature.
0: Why would a demon want to possess a little 5 year old?
1: It's the innocence, you know, the child is innocent. And it's the you know, God loves all of us, but he loves the children, of course. Tremendous love for children. The demonic will do anything it can to try to hurt our Heavenly Father, which is almost impossible because God is powerful and doesn't worry about what the devil thinks he could get away with. The only retaliation that Satan has is to try to harm God's creation, and that would be us.
0: When you invoke the name of God or Jesus, does the demon back off?
1: Yes, absolutely. In fact, interesting fact, a lot of our investigators have told us that they've used because they were so frightened and they saw things that they couldn't understand, they used the name of Christ. And for some reason, all the things that they were seeing just kind of dissipated. And these are not even clergymen. We're talking about just the name of God is so powerful that the demons will just simply, they would cower down and they would shake in their boots because they're not matched for our Creator. So as a result, the power is there. When a priest who is ordained and who has been called to this ministry, when they bring up the name of God and all the saints, something really interesting takes place. That's when you could actually look at the individual's eyes and you could see the fear. Not so much the fear that the body has, but rather the fear that's inside the body. The demons will just simply cowered away. I mean, they are just so, they're so much aware of the power of God, and just his name alone can literally move mountains.
0: Who is more apt, Archbishop, to get possessed? A righteous person or an evil person?
1: You know, the demonic will leave you alone if you are an evil person. There's no battle there, you know? I mean,
0: they already got you, right?
1: Yeah, pretty much, you know, if anything else, they're cheering them on, okay? They don't care about those evildoers, per se, because that's exactly what they want. And the demons, I assume that they believe that these individuals are hurting God just by living a terrible, sinful life, if you will. The innocent people are just that. They're totally oblivious to what the dangers are out there. It's like a swimmer, you know, swimming in the ocean has no idea that he's swimming in shark-infested waters, you know. He could be bit at any time, but he doesn't know because he's totally oblivious. That's where various things such as subliminal messages could be used by the darkness. They're used by what we see on TV, what we see on our computers, on our feed, whatever. Subliminally, we could be deceived, and we could actually lay our guard down just for a moment. And that's all the demonic needs is that 1 second when you when you lower your guard. Those people that are really fascinated with supernatural things and things of this nature, they're pretty much open to anything, and especially dark entities. I mean, whether it's intentional or not, they're still a big target. And so a lot of the people that that would be tempted or would be targeted, I should say, by the demonic would be the innocent people.
0: Let's go to some calls. Let's go to Ruth in Maryland to get us started. Hi, Ruth.
2: Oh, hi, George and Father Ron. Thank you so much for taking my call. And Father Ron, when you were on there 2 years ago, I started watching your podcast, and it was great. I really loved it. We had free internet here for a while. I don't have access to any internet, so it's been a long time since I've seen it. And I was wondering if you still had the same panel. I just love Mercedes. George had Mercedes on the show one night.
1: And, yes.
2: Yeah, we would love to have her for a weekend. Oh, she would be great. And don't worry, we're not going to steal her from you, but we would love to have her for a weekend host. But your whole panel is great. I love the little panel that you have. And my question for you is, okay, when it comes to the objects like the that are blessed, I know that it's just an act. It's faith. It's an act of obedience, and it's the faith. It's not really an object itself. It's the faith that you put into it. Because I was told that if you were in, like, say, if you were stuck in a garage and there were some evil spirits or, trying to get to you, you could actually just use motor oil. You could bless the motor oil and use that if there was nothing else to use. So I was wondering about stones. Like, can they be used, too, if they're blessed, like, you know, like the same as, like, holy water and oil? I mainly use holy water and oil and salt. But so, I just wanted to know.
1: Rocks are really good in terms of throwing at people and things. Though I wouldn't recommend that. There's probably some laws against that. I could tell you that that anything that's blessed and has been properly consecrated as something that God can use is normally pretty powerful. Of course, based on your faith in that object and based on your faith in terms of the power of God, that too is important. Your intent has a lot to do with it. I'm going to also address your question about our podcast. Mercedes, Lucky Benedict, she was in a terrible car accident about 3 weeks ago, and she barely escaped with her life. She's laid up for the next 6 weeks. She had a concussion. She had some other bodily injuries, and of course, we've been praying for her. She's a wonderful person. She has so many podcasts. She's our co-producer. Then we have Desiree Valdez, who is also a co-producer of our podcast. And in regards to our panel, George, I hope you don't mind me saying this because it's really related, okay?
0: No, not at all.
1: Okay. We have on our panel, we have a bishop, Dr. Joshua Sparks. Now, this is a man who's been with me for many years. He's been with me for over 20 years as an exorcist. And he's one of my, you know, one of my proteges. I just love this guy. He's just incredible. He was doing our podcast, and he was talking into his camera because, you know, we do everything by using this technology. And the demonic was so insistent in terms of trying to distract him and the audience that a fly kept landing on the lens of his camera. And all you could see in part was this fly that was just simply doing, just trying to eliminate our visual thing. And now, talking about the influence of the demonic, in the beginning of this interview, I was actually coughing. I wasn't coughing all day today. In fact, all week. It just so happens that it happened to be at that particular time, at the beginning of this interview, which tells me and which indicates to anyone who was really listening is that the demonic is all around us and the darkness is all around us. And if he could interfere with what you're trying to do for the glory of God, he's going to do it. And whether it be a physical, it could be a, as I said, you know, that was really, sorry about that, George, but that was really out of character for me. I would never cough like that in the beginning of an interview, especially with George Norrie. I mean, come on. so anyway, I hope that answered your question, my dear.
0: Is it conceivable that these demons could do worse to you?
1: They have. They actually have. In fact, ever since the 2013 exorcism where it landed me in the hospital for 30 days, ever since then, I have been having all kinds of physical, unexplainable things happen to my body. I have, like, currently I'm constantly under attack. And I think that the doctor's is it's like an elephant. The doctor's has a memory that will not quit. I've been targeted for the longest time, almost 5 decades now. And I have to suffer from muscle contractions. I get them from my neck all the way down to my ankles, so much so that it gets very difficult to even just have a normal life because they're so severe. I take a second and I pray about it. And as soon as I pray, believe it or not, the spasms go away immediately. But I have to constantly keep myself on point and constantly pray. Otherwise, I will be in severe pain every minute of the day. So to answer your question, yes, I feel the whole raft of what I've been trying to accomplish in my ministry, because the demons are there and they will do their best to make my life miserable. Thank God that hasn't been happening because of my wonderful support group, my friends and the people that follow me. I'm so blessed. And what else can I say?
0: Let's go to Charles in Sacramento. Hi, Charles. Go ahead.
3: Hey, how are you, George? You're always going to be Radio Broadcaster of the Year in my book.
0: Well, so, thank you.
3: I would like to ask the bishop about contacts in Nevada, if he knows, like, a real person. And the reason I say is because I was in Nevada on vacation, and this guy, he was like that guy, you know, kind of got pawned off on me, and I didn't know what to do for him, and I peeked in his phone to contact, like, some family members to try and get him some help, and he had two numbers in his phone. It was the VA crisis line and suicide prevention, and I was just mortified, like, I just drained at that point, and so I, in the silence of my heart, as we Catholics do, I prayed, like, to God, like, something has to happen for this guy. And this guy, he was asleep in his bedroom down the hall and sound asleep. And he started answering me as I was praying in the silence of my heart. And I remember him saying, he belongs to us. And I mean, I shot up and nothing like that had ever happened before. And I went straight to the front door, made sure it was openable, put a chair between the front door of the house and me and the door. So, and man, so I was like, you know, if there's somebody in, like, Nevada that could help with something like this.
1: I'm going to tell you that there's somebody in every state. But then again, it comes back down to their, true calling. We have a lot of priests that are all over the place. Okay. But they are not participating in this kind of ministry because it can be very intrusive to them personally. They could suffer some terrible injuries as being involved in this kind of ministry. Many ministers who are trained may not even want to come close to this type of scenario because they know the reality. The reality is that most people like my age who do what I do are not alive. They've died, you know, for some mysterious reasons. I'm 73 right now, and I'm amazed that I'm still around. I guess, you know, the good is not the only only ones that die early, because I guess I'm way on the other side of that.
0: The Pope had an exorcist called Gabriel Armoth that Russell Crowe played in a movie. Did you ever hear about him?
1: I have, actually. I don't know too much about him, but I have heard the name.
0: They take it seriously, do they not?
1: Yeah, they there's a lot of them that won't commit to something that could be personally, can be a personal injury to them. It takes more than a, it takes a commitment. And there's a lot of people that have the title of exorcist that may not, you even have people that are charging for this. You know, we have not, in all the years that we've been doing this, we have never charged one penny. We don't charge for any of our services. They're all free. And it's based on a biblical principle, of course. But people that do charge for these rituals, I would look at them and examine them closely, because they might not be genuine. This is a gift that God has given us, and he's allowed us to actually do our ministry and be successful. A person that is operating as an exorcist or in that capacity may not have God's complete support. I don't know. I can't speak for the individual, but I will say this, that if you don't have a true calling, then you're basically spinning your wheels. And especially if it's a person that wants a fee up front. There's a guy, I won't mention his name, but there's a guy in California. Maybe I shouldn't have said that either. Anyway, there's a guy in California that charges $1,500 for an exorcism.
0: $1,500?
1: And $800 for a telephone consultant. Yeah, I mean, I guess there's a lot of money to be made at this kind of business. But you know what? This isn't a business. It's a calling. This is a ministry. And yes, I wrote some books. And yes, I've done some things. And we are a 501c3 corporation, so which means we're a nonprofit tax-exempt corporation. So all our funds, any funds that come in as donations, are simply that, donations, and it goes straight into the ministry. But we do not charge not 1 cent to anyone who is in need of our services.
0: Good for you. Where do we get your book, Diabolical Nightmares?
1: Just go to Amazon or just type my name in the search engine, and you'll see a lot of references to stuff. And or they can go to my website, which is www.orderofexorcist.com.
0: Do you ever get exhausted after an exorcism?
1: Always. I'm exhausted now. But not because of the late, it's late tonight, late at night. But yeah, it does, it can drain you. It can drain you. There's a reason why we fast for 3 days before an actual ritual. We're focusing on the ritual, we're focusing on the individual, we're focusing in on our relationship with God, and we're getting ourselves prepared. That's why we fast for 3 days and do lots of praying.
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1: And I wanted to talk to you anyway about the UFO reports, what you think of them.
2: The best thing about it is it's really exciting. We got complete vindication because basically what happened was is the government admitted that we don't know what these spots, these objects, these bright lights are, but basically you can help the government because the thing we're finding out is the government's not that bright and they need our help. So that's where Coast to Coast AM comes in and George Norrie comes in. Because you're going to have people on here that will give the government investigators an idea where to look, how to look, and what to look for. So it really does a lot of validation of the history of this show. And this is a huge step forward to getting to the truth. Because for the first time, we have the U.S. government admitting that there's something to this. Really admitting there's something to this. And that's a big step for all of us.
3: Hey, I'm Ty Pennington with another one of Ty's tips. So you've finally taken down all your Christmas decorations, right? You don't care if the lights are tangled up as long as they're out of your face. The bulbs from the tree are probably being crushed under the weight of the fake reindeer, but at least they're in the attic. But when you start putting up your grandma's special china and you see a small crack, you go ballistic. Hey, I get it. Lights, Christmas balls, even reindeer can be replaced, but grandma's china, not so much. So try this fix. It actually comes from my grandma's book of tricks. Place the plate in a pan and cover it with milk. 1%, 2%, even vitamin D, whatever. Bring the milk to a boil and then let it simmer for 45 minutes. You see, the protein in the milk may just heal the crack. Don't ask me why, chemistry really isn't my thing, but just trust that grandma knows best. And you don't want to see her come to a boil.
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1: It's time to congratulate you for your efforts to get a UFO UAP disclosure. 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
5: 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And ultimately, we got disclosure. And you're here to see it, and so am I.
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1: And we'll be back with final calls with Archbishop Ronald Enright in just a moment on Coast to Coast. On our next Coast to Coast program, Mark Scott Sicree joins us to talk about the Twilight Zone. And then later on, Kathleen Ball joins us to talk about the Knights Templar. 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Beyond Belief, one of our television shows at beyondbelief.com.
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1: All right, let's start here because this one sounds almost unbelievable. Carnivora is actually a pure extract made from the Venus flytrap plant. Yes, that Venus flytrap. 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So how does a plant like that end up in a supplement?
5: Good question. 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

0: And we're back with Archbishop Ronald Enright, George Norrie with you. Archbishop, how many exorcisms do you do a month?
1: Well, I can tell you worldwide, we do probably close to 300 a month. That's worldwide, of course. And it's hard to say in how many for each jurisdiction, because each jurisdiction operates autonomously. They're a affiliate member of our ministry, and we share our ministries, but the ultimate decision comes to the bishop who is in charge of that particular jurisdiction. So it's hard to say. I'm saying 300. That's probably pretty close to, plus or minus about 300.
0: Of the 300 you do, how many are successful?
1: Now, that's a really good question. I'm going to tell you that there's several categories, okay? One would be, of course, would be completely successful. And the victim would change into their previous self. Their coloring would come back. All the other supernatural things that were taking place would be totally gone. Interesting. In fact, there's quite a few exorcists that will tell you that right after an exorcism, you will smell roses or something sweet, very sweet perfume. I think that's the presence of the Holy Spirit coming into play and blessing that individual. Then, of course, you have the other category where I don't know if you want to call it successful, but at least we know that the person had ended the ritual because of a severe mental illness, and that was not detected initially. And a lot of them will follow up with a hospitalization and basically be committed for some cases for life. This whole experience is maddening. That is, the individual could actually lose their sanity. And that's another very real part of this type of ministry, which nobody talks about.
0: Let's go to final calls. Peter in Texas to get us started, east of the Rockies. Hi, Peter.
2: Yeah. Hi, George and Bishop Ron. I appreciate the chance to chat. I'm a Detroit boy like you, George. Schoolcraft and Telegraph went to St. Mary of Redford.
0: Oh, know it well. Know it well.
2: Yeah. And I've, of course, raised Catholic. I was in the seminary. I got a theological question and a practical one for the bishop. The theological one is this. I'm sure he would agree that God loves us unconditionally. Unconditionally. And yet we were taught in Catholic school that if we committed what was called a mortal sin and didn't go to confession, we would go to hell forever. In other words, be tormented forever. To me, this is quite a conundrum given the fallibility of we human beings, our weakness, all that. We don't have to convince anybody of that, but that's a fact. How would he reconcile theologically the idea of eternal punishment doled out by a God who loves us unconditionally? I got another question, a practical one.
0: We'll come back to you on that, Peter. Go ahead, Archbishop.
1: Okay, in the scriptures, Romans 3, verse 23, it says, "For all have sinned and fall short of the glory of God." All of us are not perfect, in fact, far from it. And as a result, it all begins in the very beginning. Even when you're baptized, and baptism, especially if you're Catholic, baptism is a form of, believe it or not, it's an exorcism. You're driving out the actual demons from the time of birth. And so so when you're baptized, you're actually participating in a ritual that is designed to drive out demons, drive out evilness. We all fall in that category. In regards to the judgment of God, Okay. The scripture says many things that I could use reference to. One that I love is the scripture that says, absent from the body is to be present with the Lord. I love that piece of scripture. I once had an interesting, I don't know if you want to call it a dream or a vision, but, and this is just my take, okay? And this is my personal interpretation of this. I believe that when we die, at least from this principle, from this hypothesis, when we die, we're absent from the body and we go directly to God's face. God, we will see God's face. Now, understand, God is out of time and space. So the time that's in between that we could, you know, see and understand and realize does not take place when it comes to God and his space. He's out of time and space, which means that when we pass, just at that second we pass, like just the blink of the eye, we will be confronted with God himself, and we will see God. And all that time in between could be 1,000 years, 2,000 years. You might be asleep. That is your body. And of course, your spirit is as most Catholics believe, is might be in purgatory, which is another thing that can be addressed. But in the overall picture, though, of this, of my hypothesis, is that when Christ was on the cross and the thief on his left side said, you know, this man is innocent, he has no reason to be crucified, and Christ looked at him and said, this day you'll be in paradise. This kind of like confirms what I was basically suggesting, that there's a time element that is, that's something we can't understand. It's out of our time and space. So at that particular time, 1,000 years could go by and we could still be in the presence of God in 1 second and just the blink of an eye. So, this is also true. Now, of course, you know, there's so many different cultures, okay, that we could talk about that acknowledge the fact that, that Jesus Christ is the Son of God and his existence was real, and being raised from the dead. That's also a very real belief that we believe in. And as a result, we see so many, proof of this. I mean, just recently they discovered the Noah's Ark, which I think is really fascinating. The evidence seems like it's going in that direction. They found petrified wood and so on and there. And they actually see different chambers and compartments where the animals were stored. And I thought that was really fascinating. Then you have the Shroud Tarn, which is like scientifically proven now. In fact, they found some DNA most recently, and they claim that it's the DNA of Christ himself that's on the shroud. Of course, all the other evidence in terms of the image that's on the shroud, all this is all supernatural. And again, this is where faith comes in. The scripture says faith is something that comes from the Word of God. Faith comes from hearing from the Word of God. You have to understand that there's a lot of belief systems out there. The only true truth about the whole scenario is that whatever happens, we have to understand one thing and one thing for sure, that God loved us so much that he gave his only begotten Son, that whoever believes in him shall not perish but have everlasting life. God has unconditional love that cannot be overstated. And that love will always be. In regards to the judgment, I'm going to sit and watch what happens and what takes place. Because it's going to be interesting to see. I'm going to have the first row, and I'm going to have a whole list of questions for our dear Lord in regards to a lot of things.
0: Let's go to Peter's final question. Yeah. Peter, go ahead.
2: I'm sorry, repeat that, George?
0: Go to your final question. Go ahead.
2: Oh, that is one of the things that, by the way, Bishop Ron, I admire your courage for your ministry and your faithfulness. That's an amazing
1: thing.
2: The question I have is, just like yourself, I see celibacy. That's one of the reasons I didn't become a priest. I didn't think I could handle going through life without experiencing sexuality with a woman. But celibacy to me is a rare calling. Do you see? And I think the Catholic Church would be wise to get rid of that. As you know, it's simply a ruling. What's your opinion on that?
1: Well, I know that a lot of the disciples were married. I know that a lot of people in biblical history were married and had a partner. I could tell you that ever since the split of the church and Vatican I, Vatican II, if you're familiar with that, celibacy has been an issue, always has been, even though we've had popes that were married. We had one pope that was a female, which is interesting, Pope Joanne. The point is that celibacy is interesting. In the Orthodox Church, if you are not married and you are consecrated a bishop and decide to get married, then that's acceptable. In the traditional church, the pre-Vatican I, pre-Vatican II church, there are priests that are married and they're gifts from God. God is, he loves us that much. And even though a lot of our choices have been made for us by the church fathers, I'm going to get a lot of flack for saying that. even though that's the case, we have to understand that God always loves us, and anything that we do in life, if we confess our sins, and he is faithful and just to forgive us of all our sins and cleanse us from all our unrighteousness.
0: All right, and we can't talk about demons without Cornelius from Louisiana. Hello there, Corny.
3: Hey there, George and Bishop Ron. He's right on there, George. And let me say one thing, George, before I go on. That first guest you had and the way you treat our callers and listeners and stuff, George, you're the best host that's ever been other than Art Bell. So I want to commend you on that. Bishop, you heard that first caller that knocked it out of the park, Ruthie in Maryland, and she's one of my Coastie friends. And Richard, I want to say Richard's been trying to call me, so I'm going to call you after the show, Richard. Just hang on.
0: Hurry up. We got a minute left, Corny. Go.
3: Okay. Look, I want to ask you, do you believe AI could be the Antichrist intelligence? God bless you, George, and God bless America.
0: Artificial intelligence, Archbishop.
1: My personal opinion is, yeah, it's possible.
0: Simple as that, huh?
1: Anything's possible.
0: Does it scare you?
1: Nothing scares me. I know God. He walks with me. He protects me. St. Michael the Archangel is always with me. I have an army of angels all around me. I'm not scared at all.
0: What signs do people show you that would let you believe that they're possessed? What do they do?
1: It's not so much what they do. It's what we see, what we could confirm. If we see something really abnormal with the skin, with their eye coloring, with their hair coloring, with their morphing into something that's not, doesn't even look human. When we see things like where they defy the laws of gravity, they climb on walls and sticks to ceilings and things of that nature. To me, that is a pretty good case that it's probably demonic. You don't see many mental illness, people who are mentally ill in hospitals sticking to the ceiling and levitating. You don't really see a whole lot of that. So I'm going to say, yeah, that would be the ultimate proof for me, is if I could see and witness that, which I have many of times in the past, I could tell you it's real. But that would be our criteria. We have to make sure that the proof is there, that we are proceeding and we're justifying in doing the things that we have to do in order to rid the person of that demonic entity.
0: I'm still in shock over the little five-year-old kid who was possessed. That's amazing. But keep in touch with us. Archbishop Ronald Unright, his book is called Diabolical Nightmares of Real Cases and Demonic Possession. His website is linked up at coasttocoastam.com. For Dan Galante, Tom Danheiser, Sue Trikas, Lex Lonehood, Sean Ladasur, Alec Fernandez, Tim Banal, Mary Berry, George Knapp, and Richard Serrett, I'm George Norrie, somewhere out there on Coast to Coast AM. We'll see you on our next edition. Until then, be safe, everyone.

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4: From ABC News, I'm Sherry Preston. After all the talk from AI leaders about slowing down development, one of the big

0: open and close our eyes to it, I think is probably not the most responsible way to go about that.
1: The five men arrested near a British airbase on explosives and terror charges are being allowed out on bail. ABC's Ian Pannell is near the base and says it all started with a tip from a farmer.
2: She spots these three white vehicles and a group of men which she thinks are suspicious, and she hightails out of there and contacts the authorities, who then respond and make a series of arrests. Now, the police then declare effectively a major incident in the area. Counter-terrorism police are involved.
1: The newly reopened investigation into an alleged rape at Cornell University 2 years ago, now focusing on a series of messages traded by members of a fraternity.
3: Snapchat messages that the woman's attorney said one of the fraternity brothers, who was asleep at the time, but found on his phone the next day because he's part of a group chat for the fraternity, he decided that he wanted to give those messages to Jane Doe, and now they're out for everyone to see. And those messages are rather vulgar, and according to Jane Doe's attorney, they describe the fraternity brothers inviting others to join in the alleged assault.
1: ABC's Aaron Katursky. 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
1: The president's latest shot in the trade with Canada, in effect now, the U.S. banning imports of Canadian alcohol, dairy products, and some motorcycles that are made in the country. Closing arguments are expected today in the murder trial of former American Idol contestant Caleb Flynn. He's accused of killing his wife, Ashley, in their Ohio home. He says he was asleep in another room when gunshots woke him up, and he found his wife dead. Prosecutors say he was having an affair and wanted out of the marriage. Due back in court this morning, Lindsay Clancy, the Massachusetts mom whose murder trial for the deaths of her three children ended with a hung jury.
9: All eyes are on prosecutors during the hearing, who could announce whether they plan to retry the case. Immediately after the mistrial earlier this month, Plymouth County District Attorney Tim Cruz declined to say whether he'd pursue the case further.
10: The noise in this case may be louder than it is for other prosecutions in our county, but we have treated it the same as any other case. Children were murdered, and it's our job to seek justice.
9: Meanwhile, defense lawyers for Clancy are pushing to have the case dismissed, as well as investigate the holdout juror who prompted the mistrial. Peter Haralambos, ABC News, New York.
1: The Navy now investigating after an accident on the USS Dwight Eisenhower. Two pilots had to eject while trying to land on the carrier. Four sailors are hurt. And the baseball playoffs are here. Wild card round starts with four games today. I'm Sherry Preston, ABC News.
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0: From the heartland of America and the gateway to the West, good morning, good evening, wherever you may be across the nation, around the world. I'm George Norrie, and this is Coast to Coast AM. Later tonight, exorcisms. Here's what's happening. Residents of coastal communities in the Northeast slogged through floodwaters for a second day as a powerful nor'easter pummeled the shoreline, knocking out power to tens of thousands of homes. A lot of the power is being restored. Tidal surges swamped low-lying neighborhoods in New Jersey, while wind gusts toppled trees on New York's Long Island, damaging homes and bringing down utility poles. What a mess. The Iranian foreign minister said that Tehran is fully prepared for war to be resumed and also for the possibility of renewed diplomacy with the U.S. aimed at ending the seven-month conflict. And it's up to President Trump to choose, they say. Mr. Trump said he expected talks with Iran to resume this week, insisting again that the Islamic Republic is losing badly and eager to strike a peace deal. With more, here's our Tom Danheiser. Tommy?
1: Well, George, Iranian Foreign Minister Abbas Araghchi remained in New York after attending the General Assembly and said Iran expected to receive the U.S. response to its latest ceasefire proposals and conditions for restoring passage of maritime traffic in the Strait of Hormuz. If the Americans claim they are seeking an agreement or a peaceful solution, we have presented that solution, Araghchi said. According to officials from both countries, the U.S. and Iran spoke separately with mediators on Monday as part of a renewed effort to end the seven-month war. Officials briefed on the negotiations said any further talks are expected to focus on an amended version of a seven-day proposal that Iran presented last week on the sidelines of the United Nations General Assembly. U.S. officials have confirmed that eight U.S. Marines were recently injured when their vessel was struck by an Iranian projectile in the Strait of Hormuz. Iranian's foreign minister stated that Tehran remains fully prepared to resume the war if diplomacy fails, saying that any future reopening of the Strait of Hormuz is strictly contingent on the U.S. meeting its conditions. Meanwhile, Supreme Leader Mojtaba Khamenei claimed Iranian forces successfully pushed enemy vessels back into the Arabian Sea. And intelligence reports from the Wall Street Journal suggest that U.S. officials have no intention of lifting the maritime embargo, and Trump has signaled to aides that he may resume heavy bombing campaigns against Iranian targets after the upcoming U.S. midterm elections. Crude oil prices today stand at approximately $93.14 a barrel for U.S. West Texas Intermediate and $105.86 a barrel for international benchmark Brent crude. George?
0: Thank you, Tom. Microsoft co-founder Bill Gates warned that artificial intelligence could cause billions of deaths if left unchecked in the latest push to regulate AI. He argues that it could drive events that could lead to significant deaths of so many people. AI is now being used to process some Medicare treatment approval requests. Let's check in with our expert, Lauren Weinstein, about how this is affecting patients and doctors. Lauren, what's this all about?
2: Yeah, well, the short answer is it's not affecting them very well at all. We've talked before about a whole range of related AI problems. Examples of these include sometimes crucial errors in AI-generated reports created from police officer body cameras, potentially devastating errors in transcriptions of recorded doctor-patient interactions, like inaccuracies about medications a patient is taking, or even confusing which body parts are involved in an important or potentially critical treatment. Some health experts are recommending declining to have your discussions with doctors monitored by AI, assuming you're even asked for permission. In theory, these kinds of AI-generated reports are supposed to be verified by humans, but human nature being what it is, it's clear that the human verification step slacks off very quickly. This can leave AI reports that can sometimes appear to be written by idiots, which frankly isn't a surprise, because we've all seen that current AI systems tend to have less real intelligence and common sense, as we normally use those terms, than your average damp sponge. What you may not know is that recently the federal government, which of course is currently very gung-ho on AI, started an experimental Medicare program called WISER, where private companies are using AI as part of approvals or rejections of Medicare treatment pre-approval requests. And apparently Medicare is planning to expand this procedure beyond the current set of treatments that are currently in the experiment to a much larger array of Medicare services. A whole mass of documents recently made public regarding this AI Medicare program, and it's very, very upsetting reading indeed. Patients are reportedly being left literally screaming in agony when pain relief treatment approvals that were taking far too long to be processed, in at least one case, months instead of a few days, and in many cases were being rejected outright. because these firms reportedly have a financial incentive to reject as many procedures as possible. Even when these firms are found to be not processing claims properly, the financial penalties are relatively small. This whole system, especially as it impacts managed care like Medicare Advantage, appears to be designed to use AI as an excuse to deny as many treatments as possible, with the documents now public suggesting that many of those denials were unjustifiable. As I mentioned, reportedly Medicare wants to expand this program despite its record of failures, including using AI-based decisions in time-sensitive situations like emergency transport and the like. Even if these AI systems were capable of 100% accurate analysis of these situations, using them in this kind of way to provide an excuse for reducing necessary treatments would be unacceptable. But we know how error-prone AI is, often spewing out completely inaccurate and sometimes dangerous wrong answers, misinterpretations, and misinformation. That makes the situation orders of magnitude worse. Cutting down on genuinely wasteful Medicare spending is a laudable goal, but it's intolerable to be treating Medicare recipients as guinea pigs for AI, with patients often being blocked from important treatments by those AI systems, while big tech AI CEOs are literally partying it up with government officials. Medicare is supposed to be a service, not an AI experiment that apparently can actually harm patients. Rather than running an AI Medicare experiment on vulnerable seniors, perhaps these big tech AI CEOs and their friends in government should be experimenting on themselves.
0: That might work. Thanks, Lauren. Women who retired earlier spent long stretches outside the workforce in their 50s and 60s had nearly double the odds of being classified with mild cognitive impairment or dementia years later, according to new research. People who stayed employed despite repeatedly reporting a high perceived chance of losing their job showed no such pattern at all. How about that? SpaceX's Starship has splashed down in the Pacific after orbiting the Earth for about 3 hours. The mission was supposed to last about 10 hours, but the SpaceX team decided to end it early. They had some engine problems. And here's Seth Shostak, our astronomer, with his weekly report on what's in the skies. Seth?
3: George, there are few stories in astronomy, or for that matter, space science, that generate more heated discussions than UFOs. And I note that some people prefer the more contemporary term UAPs, or unidentified aerial phenomena. I don't use that myself. I like UFO. But why the interest? Well, the idea that aliens might be visiting Earth, it's certainly appealing to many folks. And it's possible that it's not just that astronomy research in the past several decades has shown us that planets, including planets the same size as Earth, are quite common. So if there are a lot of Earths out there, maybe there are also a lot of thinking beings, aliens. So perhaps our planet is being visited by creatures from another world. And let's be honest here, that's certainly possible, but those other worlds are very far away, light years, in fact, distances that our rockets certainly couldn't adequately traverse. For example, the space shuttle, one of our fastest spacecraft. I don't know, George, if you've ever ridden a space shuttle, but Well, it zips around at about 17,000 miles per hour. It could leave New York at breakfast and be at the moon in time for a midnight snack. And that's pretty speedy. Now, suppose some aliens have craft of similar speed. Well, even if they come from the nearest star system, and that's the Proxima Centauri system, it would still take more than 50,000 years to get here, and that's a long time to be buckled up, assuming that aliens even use seatbelts. Now, this simple fact implies that one of two things must be true. Either the aliens have far speedier rockets than we do, or else they're not biological beings, they're not alive. Well, speedier rockets is the preferred explanation for most science fiction. Think of Star Trek's warp speed. But warp speed takes an enormous amount of energy. And besides, we don't know how to build a warp speed rocket in any case. Physics is not on your side there. So what do I deduce from all of this? Well, if aliens really have the ability to visit our planet, they're not biological. So when the hatch door of their spacecraft slides open, don't expect that what steps out will look like a lizard or a green humanoid. It will be a machine. Clatu Barada Nicto.
0: I love that. Thanks, Seth. I appreciate that. Up next, Fearless. We're going to talk to a former executive of CBS Radio about radio in general and some great things. Coming up next on Coast to Coast AM. 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

0: And welcome back to Coast, George Norrie with you. Every once in a while, we come across a person who has had a dramatic change on people's lives, sometimes directly, sometimes indirectly. We have that for you tonight. Dan Mason served as president of CBS Radio from 1995 to 2002, overseeing at the time 186 radio stations across the top 26 U.S. markets. That's huge. He returned to CBS Radio as president and CEO back in 2007 until he retired in 2015, launching an aggressive growth strategy in not only terrestrial radio, but digital as well. We'll talk about that. He has been inducted into the Broadcasting and Cable Hall of Fame in New York back in 2022, and he has a new book out called Fearless, The Life and Times of a Media Maverick. Here he is, Dan Mason on Coast to Coast. Mr. Mason, this is an honor. Welcome.
1: George, it's such a pleasure to be here tonight, or this morning in my case, very, very much appreciate the time.
0: I'm going to tell you a quick story. Back in 1979, William Paley, whom you know, sent out a book called As It Happened. I got that book, mailed it to his office in New York, and said, would you please sign this for me, Mr. Paley? And out of the blue, a week later, the book shows up at my office, and he signed it for me. I got to do that with you next.
1: I'd be happy to. As a matter of fact, send me your contact information, and I'll put one in the mail to you. I'm glad to do that.
0: What's it like being in radio for so many years? You started off as a DJ, didn't you?
1: Overnight disc jockey. That's right. I mean, honestly, George, I don't know anything else to do. I mean, I'm really a firm believer that God gives us a couple of talents. He doesn't give us bushel baskets full. And in my case, I got the talent of getting people to listen to the radio. I can do that. I could have listeners. And companies will pay for that. And one thing led to another over about a 35-year period. And starting overnight, eventually taking the CEO job at CBS Radio.
0: What a great station, what a great company, and it has so much history with Edward R. Murrow, Walter Cronkite, Eric Severide. They had the best of the best, didn't they?
1: They did, and, you know, it was an honor and a pleasure to work there. And, you know, after I retired in 2015, I went over to CBS Sports and did women's basketball play-by-play on the network. And to do intros and outros over those iconic CBS television jingles, oh, my goodness, that was the best.
0: Tell us about the title of the book, Fearless.
1: Fearless is a title that hopefully when people read the book, that there are talents that they have, and they're untapped. And people will come say, well, you know, the little voices inside of you say, well, you know, George, you could do that. And then you might say, well, I don't know. I don't know. People would say this or say that, or people would laugh. But the fearless part means that if the little voices inside of you talk, you have to listen and you need to go for it. And sometimes it works out and sometimes it doesn't. But if you don't try, you'll never know. And along my way, I've tried a lot of different things, funny things. Most have worked out, thank goodness. But there have been some things that didn't work out where my little voices weren't telling me the truth.
0: Our executives at the network level think the world of you, our president, Julie Talbot, and the former president, Craig Kitchen, and they always talked highly of your work and what you've done. And what was that metamorphosis like for you, Dan? How did you go from being that overnight disc jockey to the president of CBS Radio?
1: Well, I started overnight disc jockey, yep, I did, and I became the program director. After the program director, I wanted to be a general manager. And after the general manager, I wanted to be in charge of the other general managers. And after I got to be in charge of the other general managers, I might like to be in charge of the program directors and the sales directors and all the general managers. And it took, like I say, it didn't come overnight. It took 35 long years, but these were stepping stones along the way. And constantly you have to reinvent yourself to prepare for the future. You know, you have to keep moving. Reinvention is absolutely a discipline and not a disruption.
0: We're talking with Dan Mason, the former president of CBS Radio. His new book is called Fearless. The book is out, and the audio version's coming out soon, isn't it?
1: Very soon. I'm in pending right now. There's a lot of people trying to get in.
0: It's technology has changed. And radio has adopted. We've got podcasting now. We do our own podcasting network called the Paranormal Podcast Network. You have to adapt, but we're still got those 640 markets that we're in, and you can't beat
1: Let me tell you a story, George, that I first saw my first color TV in about 1955, 56, somewhere in there. And when color TV came out, the TV people would say, yep, radio's dead. No more. They're gone. And it was interesting because our medium was only about 30 years old at the time. It wasn't like we were 100 years old. So that came about. And then, you know, we began to get cassettes in the car, and that would kill the radio. And then along came CDs, and that didn't kill radio. And then satellite radio came along. It was a threat, but it didn't kill radio. We have Apple CarPlay, and we have Android, and we have Spotify, and we're still there, George.
0: Still doing our thing, getting stronger and stronger. And people are so personal with radio, Dan. I found that 23 years ago when I started doing Coast to Coast. It has become so important to them. We're live on holidays, Christmas, Thanksgiving, because there are a lot of lonely people out there. Radio is important to folks, isn't it?
1: You know, radio is about making friends. That's what we do. That's what we're all about, make friends. And in your case, the folks that listen to your show, they're your friends. And they consider themselves part of your family. It's all about companionship. And that's been researched time and time again over decades in radio broadcasting. And every time the answer comes up, people listen to the radio because of companionship.
0: And I'm still old school. You know, you can say things on podcasts that you can't say on the radio. And I'm old school. Every once in a while, a guest will slip up. Thank God we have delays once in a while. But there's nothing wrong with being old school, is there?
1: Not at all. And, you know, I had a conversation with a gentleman a few days ago, and he described me. I was vinyl in a digital world. Of course, we were all vinyl. And then digital came along, and they were shiny, and everything became digital. And then somebody wanted to bring back vinyl because it was pure. It was absolutely the best sound it could be. And so I think we look at ourselves as vinyl because we're all about making friends. We're all about companionship. We're all about being part of people's lives.
0: What was the toughest thing you had to do as president of CBS Radio?
1: I think that probably my worst day was the Ima situation.
0: Oh, yeah.
1: That was bad. It was so unfortunate that Don had made a mistake. I mean, as you pointed out, you say a lot of things on podcasts that you can't say on the air, over the air broadcasting, because we do have a responsibility to not say the type of things that are very hurtful to people. And Don did cross the line, very, very remorseful. And it came time that the snowball was getting so big, it bled over to the CBS Corporation. And that's not a good day for CBS Radio. And the legal department said to me, they said, you know, we're going to have to make a decision here, and we're going to have to part ways with Don. And I think they had planned to do that maybe Tuesday, Wednesday, something like that. But they said, listen, why don't you give him a call over the weekend and try to break this stuff in, and, you know, so it's not like he comes in here next week and gets a ton of water poured on his head. I said, okay, I'll do that. So I went, it was a Saturday morning. I went back into a quiet room and I called him, and Don answered the phone, and we talked a bit, and I said, Don, this doesn't look good. And he said, is there anything you think you can do? And I said, I don't think so. And there was dead silence for about 20 seconds. And he said, okay, thank you for anything or everything you've done. Goodbye. And that was the last time I talked to him. And you know what, George? I got up from that room and wanted to find the nearest garbage can to throw up. It was
0: wow.
1: hard.
0: That Stay was with us, Dan. We're going to take a short break. We'll be back with Dan Mason. His website is linked up at coasttocoastam.com. His book about his life is called Fearless. We'll be back in a moment to talk more about radio on Coast to Coast AM.
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2: The best thing about it is it's really exciting. We got complete vindication because basically what happened was is the government admitted that we don't know what these spots, these objects, these bright lights are, but basically you can help the government because the thing we're finding out is the government's not that bright and they need our help. So that's where Coast to Coast AM comes in and George Norrie comes in. Because you're going to have people on here that will give the government investigators an idea where to look, how to look, and what to look for. So it really does a lot of validation of the history of this show. And this is a huge step forward to getting to the truth. Because for the first time, we have the U.S. government admitting that there's something to this. Really admitting there's something to this. And that's the big step for all of us.
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3: In the mid-1970s, Fleetwood Mac seemed to have hit the end of its road. On the advice of their producer, they decided to take a chance on two little-known musicians, Lindsey Buckingham and Stevie Nicks. Christine McVie tells us about Over My Head, the first hit off the new lineup's debut album.
4: That was written about a guy who shall not be named because he's quite well known. It was one of the first songs we did on the White Fleetwood Mac album, and it was the least developed song of all, and we knew it needed something. We played it and played it and played it, and I wasn't too crazy about it at all until a brainstorm happened, and I said, why don't we get in like a cheap Farfisa or a Vox Continental or something. Lo and behold, that's exactly what it needed. It just tied all the other parts together, and then we started adding to it, and then I re-sung it, and it ended up being one of the first singles, I think.
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6: 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And ultimately, we got disclosure. 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

0: And welcome back to Coast. George Norrie with you. Dan Mason, our special guest, will take calls with Dan next hour about radio. Share some of your stories with us as well. Dan, in the book, you talk about Danisms. What are they?
1: Danisms, George, are things that I have learned the hard way over about 50 years. So I thought, you know, if I could put these things in writing and share with other people that might help them from keeping the same mistakes that I did and what I've learned from, I'll give you a couple. The one that jumps out to me right away is that no matter how good you are, people will come up and say, God, George, you know, you're the best. I mean, you're the best talk show guy I've ever heard. And you nod your head and say thank you, but don't believe it, because you don't ever want to believe your own hype. Because if you believe your own hype, believe your own press, it will eventually destroy you. So that's, I mean, I know that you've seen people in that position, and I have too. So that's one of the big ones. I think there's a beginning and a middle and an end to everything. So that's why it's always important for us to keep looking to reinvent ourselves. You know, I'll give you a great example of this. You look at Bob Pittman, you know, your boss there at iHeart.
0: Yeah.
1: Bob and I got in the radio about the same time. Bob was in Jackson, Mississippi, and I was in Louisville. So I went to Atlanta, and Bob went to Chicago after that to program WMAQ. But you look at Bob's career. What does Bob do? He gets away from WMAQ. He goes to MTV. He goes to Six Flags. He goes to Century 21. He goes to AOL. I'm convinced that the guy could run a successful bait shop if he wanted to. Perfect example of reinvention. And that's what we have to do. We have to look at places along the way as stepping stones to the next, because there is a beginning and a middle and an end to everything. So there's about another seven or eight of them in the book, and I don't want to take up all the time going through them, but they're there if anybody's interested.
0: Years ago, my network asked me to introduce Rush Limbaugh to the Hall of Fame that he was in. This was going way, way back. And I'm pretty new to the network at the time, Dan, and I'm going, my God, what am I going to say? What can I say? And I decided to tie it into the radio show Coast to Coast, of course. And so I'm up there on the dais, and I said, a group of aliens would come up to me and say, take me to your leader. So, folks, I took them to this guy, Rush Limbaugh. That was my introduction to him, and he came out and did his thing.
1: You know, Rush was, I've had a couple of conversations with Rush over the years, and he was such a generous donor to the Broadcasters Foundation of America, which I'm the chairman emeritus, was chairman at the time. But he always gave back. I mean, he gave back a lot, and he was very special to all of us.
0: He was a great talent, too, and he came up from Missouri and worked his way up.
1: Did he start in Sacramento, or was it Missouri?
0: I think he started in Missouri, and then he went out to Sacramento to do his thing.
1: You're right. But irreplaceable.
0: Tell me what you think about the future of radio, Dan.
1: Technology will change. The way it's measured will change. But as long as we keep true to what we have been here for, companionship, then we'll always be around. And things around us will change. I mean, I just went through the cassettes and the CDs and satellite radio. None of those things can provide companionship like radio. So that's a constant for us. As long as we're true to it, then we're going to be around.
0: Radio put Edward R. Murrow on the map during the World War II, didn't it?
1: Well, think about Arthur Godfrey, another one, you know, that he was a CBS guy in a long career. The interesting thing about Arthur Godfrey, he worked 6 days a week, George. You believe that?
0: I do that sometimes, too, and he was one of a kind, wasn't he?
1: Oh, yeah. I mean, the Geritol commercials, I mean, goodness gracious. He was the master. And, you know, can you imagine? I've got to find tapes of him. I'm going to have to dig up tapes to try to learn the verbiage that he used for people. But I'd like to learn that. I'm glad we're talking about that right now, because that's going to be my assignment for tomorrow.
0: What would you say to a company getting involved in radio today?
1: I would say use your own money. Don't rely on bank financing. I would probably go for a college town, buy stations in college towns. They seem to do better. I would try to stay away from the largest of the large, New York, LA, Chicago. I would probably focus on medium and smaller markets. I would say you have to be hands-on. These are not things you can plug in the wall like a lamp and turn on and turn off and think it's going to be there the next day. So that would be probably my pointers. And also, you have to have a good signal. Remember back in maybe the 90s, the FCC just flooded the FM dial with move-ins. And you've got to be really careful that you get a station with a good signal.
0: I love the 50,000 waters I'm on, because during those nights, they pop all over the place.
1: All over the place. I remember staying in, when I was in Phoenix one time working on a radio station. We would drive up to the top of the mountain in Phoenix and listen to KFI. I just loved it.
0: That's our baby in L.A.
1: I can remember walking out of my radio station in Richmond, Kentucky, and driving to a farmland where I could listen to WLS at night. So, like, I was a radio junkie. I've been that way since 14 years old.
0: You know, so, all the call letters and everything, don't you?
1: I know everything.
0: I love that.
1: When I was 12, I think I got bitten by the radio bug. And I was what program directors called a contest pig. I won everything. I won records. I won boxes of Kraft macaroni and cheese. I won trips. I won a trip to see the Beatles. I won a trip to Coney Island in Cincinnati. And there wasn't anything I couldn't win. I had a formula on how to do it, too. You know what I would do? I would take, back then, if you remember, we had dial telephones.
0: That's right.
1: So the station that I won from had a showcase window. So I would go down and watch the disc jockey. And when he'd call now for a contest, I'd have my little transistor radio with me. And I would watch him, and I'd start counting down. You know, back then he would leave the phone off the hook, because you could do that in those days, because you get busy signals. And now you get busy signals, but you didn't then. And you could just put the phone back on the hook. But I would count the number of seconds that it would take him to do that. You know, he might take a sip of coffee or turn his head. And so I would go home and I would dial all the contest lines except the last digit. And I would take a pencil and put it in the bottom of the dial. So when I'd count to those seconds, I'd pull the pencil out, and either one or two things. I was the most brilliant contest winner in the world, or nobody was calling him but me.
0: We have some callers to our show, Dan, that speed dial, and they know how to get through.
1: They're a modern day contest pig, just like me.
0: What's going on with the push to get AM radio on or off a car?
1: I think that, you know, you can just imagine a conference room full of tech people that probably said, what are we doing here? Nobody listens to AM radio. You want to keep FM? Okay, but what in the world are you guys thinking about? And that's probably probably a 23-year-old engineer. But the reality is the service is needed. It covers a lot of ground. I mean, just like we pointed out, to these 50,000-watt radio stations in time of need, if you think of a national catastrophe could ever happen, they better be there.
0: You co-produced years ago a show called The Bridge. Something happened with the Justice Department. What was that?
1: That was interesting. I bought a radio station in Washington, D.C., where I live, and the station that I bought ran China Radio International. China Radio International has been in the Washington market, or was, for 26 years. So I asked the previous owner, I said, you know, is there a problem with DOJ here? And they said, we tried to reach out to them, but, you know, they just didn't respond, and No, there's no problem. So I said, okay, well, that sounds good. So we went ahead, and my partner and I purchased the station, and we were going along. And interestingly enough, most of the time CRI had, and they were very professional. They were like the Chinese NPR. And most of the time they had terrible ideas on how to programming. But one day they said, you know what we want to do? We want to do a live or taped live talk show with a Beijing host and one of your hosts. And they would just talk about the world or talk about what's going on in everybody's country. So I said, okay, that's interesting. So I called Michael Harrison. And you know Michael, Talkers Radio.
0: Sure, Talkers.
1: And I said, Michael, this is what I want to do. You got anybody in mind? And he goes, you're crazy. If you think two people are going to sit and you think a person's going to sit and talk to a communist country, you're out of your mind. So I did find John St. Augustine. And John was on WGN and Oprah Radio for years. And John, he did. He co-hosted it with a lady who was the most listened to CRI person in Beijing. And that went on for about a year. And then COVID hit. And all of a sudden now, the DOJ was interested. They wanted to know what was coming out of the speakers. And it really wasn't anything. There was more negative stuff on CNN that we could ever put on about the government. But sure enough, they wanted me to register as a foreign agent. And my partners and I, my partners were attorneys, and they pushed back. And finally, one of the people at the DOJ, and certainly wasn't the number one person, but one of the higher ups called and said, you know what, why don't you make your life easy and just pay the $365? I said, yeah, okay. So I did. But when you become a foreign agent, it's public information automatically. And part of that public information, which is this is what the law is, you got to do it, is you got to put down or list everybody that you've done business with in China, which I had to do because that's the law. And I did. And when that became public, I believe at least my impression was the Chinese didn't want any part of that. And they canceled our contract. So it was a great run because we were getting requests from all over the world, like Ireland and Scotland and everywhere, Africa. I mean, it was all, you know, it was online. But it was too bad. It was a great experiment. And, you know, I came to the final conclusion on this, George, that, you know, the Chinese people are just like us. You know, they want the same thing, family. They want good jobs. They want, you know, a secure lifestyle. Yeah. And it's not about the government. It's about the people. So that was my time for the bridge. And the bridge was to bridge the two cultures, which I thought we did a very good job.
0: What would you say, Dan, to a young man or woman who was just getting out of college and they wanted to get into radio as a career?
1: I would say if radio is what you want to do, or if TV is what you want to do, or if podcasting is what you want to do, follow your passion. Follow your passion. And you can't give up. You got to keep showing up and showing up and showing up. But the opportunity is there. But it's not for everybody, especially the faint of heart, because you're going to have bumps along the way. But follow your passion and show up.
0: Name of the book is Fearless. Where do people get it?
1: You can get it at Amazon, or you can get it from my website, which is danmasonbook.com. And that link will take you right to where you need to be.
0: Now, the subtitle is The Life and Times of a Media Maverick. Tell me about that.
1: You know, that's kind of my co-writer was more about that than I was, because I don't really like to brag or pop off about. At first, I asked him, what's a maverick? I don't know what that is. And he just said, somebody who's kind of blazed a trail. So I say, okay, I'll go with that. So honestly, George, I'm not sure what a maverick is. Maybe you could tell me.
0: I love it. You ever think of going back into radio?
1: Oh, I'll never get out of radio. I mean, right now I do play-by-play basketball for Shenandoah University. It's a D3 college.
0: Good for you.
1: 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I mean, even in Ocean City, Maryland, where we have a second home, I go on the morning show. But I will never quit going on the radio.
0: I had Dan Rather on the air years ago, Dan. He was one heck of a guy, too, isn't he?
1: I didn't have that much contact with him, but he sure had a good reputation at CBS.
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1: 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I Don't Want to Wait. 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
3: From ABC News, I'm Sherry Preston. The security breach at the FBI has affected nearly all of the agency's employees, but the group behind it says exposing agents was not its purpose. Here's ABC's Karen Wong.
4: The data that was hacked includes everything from FBI agents' social security numbers to their addresses, even their medical records. Sources say a recent memo warned FBI employees to protect themselves, such as reviewing their home security and not taking unsolicited phone calls. The notorious hacking group that took responsibility for the breach now claims it will not release the data, suggesting it only carried out the attack to show its capabilities after earlier this year, the FBI exposed details of how the group operates.
3: The Pentagon also now admitting a hack. The personal information of nearly

0: to block the media ban until the case is further resolved in court. And a 2-year-old rape allegation at the center of a new investigation at Cornell University.
1: What happened more recently is Jane Doe filed a civil lawsuit, and the local district attorney, who declined to bring criminal charges at the time back in 2024, said there were discrepancies between what she reported then and what she's alleging now.
0: ABC's Aaron Katursky. As top AI leaders meet at the White House, OpenAI is shelving its next model, saying it didn't meet the company's standards for safety and went beyond what it was authorized to do. You're listening to ABC News.
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0: New concern about fuel prices, especially when it comes to what keeps semis and tractors going, diesel. Here's ABC's Lionel Moise.
7: Texas Governor Greg Abbott issuing a disaster proclamation. The big concern, record high diesel prices raising transportation costs, meaning higher prices at the supermarket and retail stores. Texas is expanding the use of dyed diesel. That's tax-exempt fuel typically allowed only for farm and construction equipment. The White House reportedly considering a similar move.
0: Winter around the corner and home heating oil is expected to cost a lot more this year as well, thanks to the war with Iran. Elizabeth Miner is 64, lives in Winston-Salem, North Carolina, and because of that will most likely skip the cost her home heating oil tank fill up.
8: I'm on a fixed income like most people are, and it's going to be very tight. It's going to be very, very tight and stretching it out.
0: She says she will supplement with propane, but she knows its price has also gone up. In a rare bipartisan move, the Senate has passed the Protect College Sports Act. Among some of the new rules, says Connecticut Senator Chris Coons, a share of profits for athletes and guarantees if they get injured.
9: It means that the conferences and the colleges can set some simple rules that are in this bill about transfers, about eligibility, and it'll put in statute the right of athletes to receive revenue sharing.
0: Now, the House is on recess, so no further movement. I'm Sherry Preston, ABC News.
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1: 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His book is called Fearless. 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

0: And welcome back, George Norrie, along with Dan Mason. We're going to take your calls this hour. Dan, as you look back, would you do anything differently that you did not do?
1: There have been certain stations that I would have maybe done something differently, but I can't think of, George, anything that I thoroughly regret. But I think I was fair to people. I mean, obviously, people had to be moved. Everybody's not going to keep their jobs forever, but we tried to do that at CBS with class and dignity. But I don't think there's anything I'd change, with the exception of a handful of radio stations that I thought I could bring back or do better with, which I did not.
0: How difficult was it to pick formats for the different stations?
1: Not that hard. Not that hard. All you do is you go in and listen, and your instincts will tell you what to do. I'll give you an example. I was in Houston, and I was the national program director for a company at the time. And we had a station in Boston. And I would see this AM station, a classic rock station. And at the time, there were not many classic rock stations, if any, on the air. And this station would commit a 3, 4, 5 share on an AM station with a weak signal, and I'd say, what in the world? I would listen to them, and I would copy their music and study it. And we put that same mix of music on at the FM in Boston, which is still on the air. It's WZLX in Boston. And it took off like a rocket ship. And those are the things, the sensitivities that you've got to look for. For another example, Detroit. Your hometown, yeah, had no FM sports station. And we took one of our FMs there, and WXYT was an AM station, and they were carried the Tigers and things like that. But we moved all that to the FM, and bam, it just took off. And then a lot of FM sports stations followed that right away. So instinctively, you kind of look for it.
0: Did you ever work with Bob Hyland, who was at KMOX in St. Louis?
1: I did not. He was before my time, George. Certainly at KMOX, I heard all the stories about him.
0: Yes, he was a giant. What a great station that was, a powerhouse. You ready for some calls?
1: I am.
0: Let's start with Mike in Denver. Hey, Michael, go ahead.
2: George, good morning. So great to be with you. How are you?
0: I'm great, Michael. How about yourself?
2: Doing amazing. Thank you so much. And Mr. Mason, first of all, I just want to say it is such an honor to speak with you. I am actually a young person. I'm 30 years old, but I have had a deep affinity and love for radio since I was just a kid. And I just want to say, first of all, thank you so much for your historic contributions to radio, and I really appreciate it. And I actually just had kind of a quick question for you. So you've talked about when you went to KTSA in San Antonio, you kind of talked about having to kind of start over in a sense when you were around 27 years old. And I'm curious if you could talk about the importance of kind of readjusting in radio and from a leadership standpoint. You know, when you talk about creating an environment that's both entertaining and informative in radio and kind of creating confidence-building measures, how did you kind of cultivate that environment as an executive in the radio industry?
1: Well, that's a great question. I was at WPGC in Washington as a program director of that station, be about 1978. And I didn't want to be a program director anymore. I wanted to be a general manager. And KTSA had a reputation of hiring programming people to be their general manager. And sure enough, their previous general manager was leaving. They bought a station in Oklahoma City. And they said, well, listen, you fly down here, we'd like to meet you. And I did. Spent the weekend there, and I came right back and resigned at WPGC. And back then, I was making like $100,000 as a program director in 1978. And that was a lot of money.
0: That was huge.
1: However, when I got to KTSA, you know, the people at KTSA absolutely knew nothing about me. They knew nothing about WPGC. They had a great product. They had a great place in the market. So I've become a steward of what their product is and try to improve it with my own background. But I don't go in there and try to tell everybody what to do, because it just doesn't work that. You know, it would be like if I'm coming into your house and I say, oh, you know, those curtains don't look very good. Ah, let's change them. No, I didn't do that. I've just very gently and methodically built confidence and built teamwork.
0: What would you say your fantastic aha moment might have been, Daniel?
1: Oh, goodness. Oh, I can tell you that, George. In 1999, CBS Radio/Infinity, we did $1 billion in cash flow.
0: Wow.
1: Unbelievable. That has never, ever happened. And I'll give Mel Karmazin credit for that. Mel put up a big banner like the year before we did budgets with $1 billion written across his big banner. And darn if we didn't hit it. We hit it. And that was in the era of the dot-coms. So at the time, Howard Stern was getting like a $10,000 for a commercial. But that would be the biggest aha financially.
0: It's fantastic. Next up, let's go to Mark in Baltimore. Welcome to the program. Hey, Mark, go ahead.
3: Thanks a lot for taking my call, George and Mr. Mason. It's an honor and a pleasure to talk to you. I'm going to make sure I get that book, Fearless, and I'm going to say what I love about radio, but I first want to say I love what you said about following your passion, because when I was 61 years of age, I'm 67 now, and when I was 61 years of age, and I'm a military veteran, and when I was 61 years of age in 2021, I was invited into the AM radio broadcasting business with my own radio show about how to help out military veterans. So I was able to, you know, translate my love into radio by being welcomed into the business at the late stage of my life in order to help out veterans. I love what you said about Rush Limbaugh. He was great. He's going to be missed. Paul Harvey, the same thing. That's the rest of the story. And what I love about radio is what we're doing right now. Interactive with its listening audience, and they can call into radio shows and they can become a part of the show by speaking to the hosts and their guests. You know, the interactivity by having the audience become a part of the show, the listeners, that's what I love about radio, and that's what I've always loved about radio. So thank you for being on the show.
1: Well, Mark, you know, you're part of the radio family because this medium means a lot to you and the companionship level. And it's interesting, at 61 years old, don't apologize for that. I'm 75, and I'm still doing radio.
0: Keep going. It keeps you young, Dan, doesn't it?
1: It does, Mark. You keep on moving.
0: Next up, Mayat in New York. There she is. Hi, Mayat.
4: Yes, good morning. Thank you, George, and beloved Tommy, and everybody who puts together Coast to Coast. A number of people sense that I have had some background in radio, in certainly in New York City. And when I lived in Miami, CBS approached me. I was young and a cutie, as it were trying to interest me in TV, anchoring TV, and you know what I chose. But Dan, I love your title, Fearless. That's the title for the current time. And it's, and the Buddha once said, always affect a gesture of fearlessness. So I think you're right on point. First of all, I was a youngster, you know, college age, I believe, when Marshall McLuhan, a beloved Canadian, came up with something that was really innovative and unique. The medium is the message. And I heard him at that young age say that television was a hot medium, but radio was a cooler or more medium. And that's why, as you said, we have intimacy, we have family, we have connection, and some of the younger generations, especially now in this political climate, look at the elders and they say our time is past. But I say we're the wisdom keepers and we hold up the world. My question is what are your thoughts around Marshall McLuhan? And that was so innovative sometime in the 60s, and I'm sure George has some comment, and we stand with you in your achievements. Kudos to you, and we want to hear more about your experiences and what some people coming up could do to succeed. Thank you so much.
1: Well, Maya, the Marshall McLuhan thing is taught in every textbook and drilled into every broadcasting student, at least in my time it was.
0: Me too. At University of Detroit, Dan, that's all we talked about.
1: There you go. So you hit on that point. I think the only advice I would give that, well, I got opinions on everything, but on the subject of the young people, I'll go back to following your passion. And you are so important to the radio audience because you appreciate it. And you don't make these phone calls if you're not part of the family. So thank you for reaching out.
0: I had a friend of mine in Detroit who was working as a producer for J.P. McCarthy, who was a giant in the city of Detroit for years before he passed on. And he would tell me how some people would call up crying if J.P. was not available or if he was sick or took a day off. Radio really becomes personal to these people, Dan, doesn't it?
1: Oh, yeah, and being in Detroit, you would obviously know about Dick Purton.
0: Love the guy.
1: He was a giant in the market. He sure was. He worked for us at WOMC, which was the oldie station. They've had a lot of personalities go through Detroit. And I remember I was looking at your Wikipedia, and you worked at WCAR. Back in the day, WCAR was a monster radio station. It was a great sounding station. I mean, I think Pat St. John worked there, and Pat, he's in the Rock and Roll Hall of Fame for disc jockeys. So it was a great radio market. CKLW is there. So, you know, what a fun time to listen to the Big Eight.
0: The WCAR was housed in a former funeral home. That was the studio in the station. And I would work late sometimes at night after school and college, and I would hear the conveyor belt to where they put the bodies go up and down, and there was nobody there.
1: You know, George, I've been in that building, and that's where WXYT was. They came in after WCAR. As a matter of fact, I'm not sure about this, but maybe XYT previously had CAR's call letters, but I've been in that building. I remember it. I know what you're talking about.
0: Well, WXYT used to be WXYZ. It was my first television radio job at 19.
1: That's correct.
0: It was 1270, wasn't it?
1: Yep, it sure was. It sure was. Still is.
0: Still is. They had some great people.
1: That's a CBS station.
0: But you're right about Purton. He was a giant at the time. And that was an ABC-owned station then, when I was there.
1: Originally, sure was.
0: A long time ago. Kellen's with us in Ontario, Canada. Welcome to the show. Hi, Kellen.
5: Hey, guys. How are you doing this wonderful evening?
0: Wonderful.
5: I want to ask you something right on. I wanted to ask you something that's fascinated me for years, The Simpsons and its reputation for seemingly predicting the future. Obviously, we're talking about a show that's produced hundreds of episodes over several decades. So there's an enormous number of opportunity for coincidence to happen. And so we know that many of the show's writers were exceptional, well-read, and interested in history, technology, politics, and social trends. Former Simpson writer Brent Forrester has even suggested that the writer's deep interest in history helped them anticipate what might have happened next. But when you have some remarkably specific examples, like Trump becoming president, referenced in a 2000 episode, the show depicting Disney owning Fox long before the actual acquisition, and Milhouse famously predicting economist Brent Falstrom winning the Nobel Prize years before it happened. So where does that leave you? Like, do you think what we're seeing is simply a result of extraordinary intelligent writers or exceptionally good at recognizing patterns and exploiting like existing trends, essentially making educated guesses about where society is heading? Or like, are there certain examples that are specific enough that even someone as familiar with science fiction and speculative storytelling as yourself would have to admit they are generally difficult to explain as ordinary coincidence? No? And do you think like great writers sometimes aren't really predicting the future at all, but are recognizing where the present is already heading before the rest of us even notice it?
0: They were probably, Kellen, great clairvoyance and intuition. There's a lot of people out there, Dan, that have that gut instinct That's uncanny.
1: It's a special talent. It really is. And you can't teach that. It comes, you're born with it. You're born with it, George. And you know, I can't answer directly many of Kellen's questions, but I can tell you that bandwagons are instinctive. When you can spot a bandwagon coming down the road and make that come to life, you're very valuable.
0: Exactly. What's your preference between talk and music and stuff like that?
1: I guess when I was younger, it was all about music, and I didn't listen to that much talk, but now it's flipped. I listen to talk and sports and not as much music anymore, but I do love talk radio. I'm on the stations here in Washington every day. I listen to WABC in New York every morning. I really enjoy that. So and I do spend a lot of time listening to radio still.
0: And stick to WOR when you're out there sometimes. That's our station.
1: I was just on WOR with Mark Simone last week.
0: Oh, that's great.
1: I enjoyed that. Good man.
0: Walter in New Orleans, first-time caller. Go ahead, Walt.
6: Hello.
0: Hi, Walter.
6: Hi, George. I'm in New Mexico, actually.
0: Oh, I got you in New Orleans, but you're in New Mexico. That's where you are. You got some rain coming your way.
6: No, quite a bit. It's not raining at the moment. And thanks for taking my call. I've been a radio geek ever since I was about 5 years old, and I'm 71. And I would always beg my dad to let me sit in the front seat when we go on vacation. And we were from Missouri, so of course we listened to KMOX, Jim White and all the gang. And it's just a great station. And then moved to Arizona, listened to KTKT on the AM and Frank Little. Just so many good radio stations. Do you think we ever get back to where radio stations become a public service like they were back in the, say, mid-60s up to about maybe 1980?
1: Well, there are a lot of radio stations out there that are public service, especially in medium and small markets. Sure are. And they do good radio. Maybe sometimes it gets lost in the major markets because there's so much competition. You know, Phoenix is a very competitive market, that's for sure. But, you know, I still hold out hope. You know, every day when I think about radio, it's going to be about companionship. It's not going to be about too much music or, well, I do believe there are way too many commercials, I'll tell you that. But every day is going to be about companionship for me. And looking to make friends, because that's what we do. Radio makes friends.
0: The name of the book is Fearless, The Life and Times of a Media Maverick. I'm talking to him right now, Dan Mason. His website is linked up at coasttocoastam.com. And in a moment, we will come back with final calls right here on Coast to Coast AM.
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1: And I wanted to talk to you anyway about the UFO reports, what you think of them.
2: The best thing about it is it's really exciting. We got complete vindication because basically what happened was is the government admitted that we don't know what these spots, these objects, these bright lights are, but basically you can help the government because the thing we're finding out is government's not that bright and they need our help. So that's where Coast to Coast AM comes in and George Norrie comes in. Because you're going to have people on here that will give the government investigators an idea where to look, how to look, and what to look for. So it really does a lot of validation of the history of this show. And this is a huge step forward to getting to the truth. Because for the first time, we have the U.S. government admitting that there's something to this. Really admitting there's something to this. And that's the big step for all of us.
3: The addition of several mega cruise ships this last year led to downward pressure on prices as supply exceeded demand. Here are little ways cruise lines are quietly making a bit more money. I'm Rudy Maxa with today's Travel Minute from Rudy Maxa's World. Cruising can still be a travel bargain, but cruise lines have found quiet ways to earn some incremental income without you feeling too much pain. I'm indebted to the website called cybercruises.com for calling my attention to such things as cruise lines asking for a larger deposit when you book. Some cruise lines are charging for shore shuttles or bottled water, according to Douglas Ward, author of Berlitz's Complete Guide to Cruising. And while passengers used to have to make their final payment 2 months before a sailing, some cruise lines are asking for that 3 or 4 months ahead of time, giving them use of your money for longer. 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Tomorrow, I'll tell you more ways cruise lines are making money quietly. 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
1: It's time to congratulate you for your efforts to get a UFO UAP disclosure. 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
5: That's what you have to do if you're an activist. 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And ultimately, we got disclosure. And you're here to see it, and so am I.
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0: And welcome back to our final segment. George Norrie with you. Dan Mason with us. His book is called Fearless. That's available for you all over the place. Is it not, Dan?
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0: When you look back at your career from the beginning of that DJ night, did you ever think you'd be ending up where you were now?
1: Oh, God, no. I mean, no. I mean, George, when you started your career in Detroit, did you ever think you would end up where you are now?
0: Nope, I did not. Not until around 1996 or so did I start saying, you know what, I want to fill in on Coast to Coast, and then I did some amazing things that I did personally, and here I am.
1: You know, it was like that for me, too. I mean, I didn't think I would do that, but I think I had a pathway to where I wanted to go with stepping stones along the way. And I think that's how we have to plan things out for not only the career, but life.
0: What were some of the major things that you talked to your executives about their talk show hosts and things like that? What pointers did you give them?
1: I saw an interview years and years ago from the producer of Johnny Carson's show. And the question that he was asked was, how do you motivate Johnny Carson? And I mean, do you tell him what he's doing wrong or what how to make it better? And the guy just laughed. He goes, no way. That's not how we do Johnny Carson. We do Johnny Carson by telling him, hey, Johnny, there's a lady in Des Moines, Iowa, that said that bit you did just knocked it out of the park. And that's how we do it. You keep a talent focusing on their strength, not tearing down the weakness. And probably there's nothing worse for a morning show to be picked apart by a 21-year-old first-time program director. That's the worst. That's the worst feeling in the world.
0: That producer would have been Freddie DiCordova, I think, right?
1: You got to keep people working on their strengths.
0: First-time caller Chico in West Palm Beach, Florida. Hello, Chico. Welcome.
2: How you doing?
0: Good to have you with us.
2: Thank you, sir. First, I want to say it's a pleasure to speak to you and Mr. Mason. Everything you've done for radio, I feel like your show, I've been doing radio about 30, 40 years, but I took a different direction. I started doing pirate radio. Though I love mainstream radio, I just feel it's just an injustice. The only thing that's left free in this world, and it's not entertaining anymore, a lot of hosts, you know, they don't say what they want to say. They got to follow script, commercials. They don't play good music, soul music. Like, I do urban hip hop. You know, they don't play Michael Jackson, Prince. You know, how's the next generation going to know about real music if we don't play it? You know, I just feel it's an injustice. You guys are wonderful, though. You're the only station I listen to. And really, I feel like you're the only station that really gives people what they need. It's the last thing that's free in this world, and I just feel like radio is just an injustice, you know? And,
1: what type of music do you think is missing?
2: Well, I play, I can play anything as I've gotten older, but, you know, I specialized in hip-hop, and then when I finally got to where I wanted to be and I got on a real radio station, you know, I was like, oh, this is going to be easy. Howard Stern, Limbaugh, I'm from Palm Beach County. I was like, this is going to be easy. So when I got to that age, I get the job, and they're like $15 an hour, part-time, no benefits. I was like, what? So I just went and purchased a pirate radio, and that's really all I want to do. I just want to hit, you know, my community. I don't care about the world, which I do, but I just want to help my community and do what radio's supposed to do, play good music and be entertaining. And I feel like no one does it anymore, except this
1: well,
2: year.
1: Well, just keep remember always that radio is about making friends. So keep on making friends in your community.
0: Dan, did you ever meet Frank Sinatra during his day?
1: No, unfortunately. No, I did not. I did meet Tony Bennett a number of times. He lived in my building when I lived in New York, but it was really interesting. Such a gentle, kind man. And you know what, George? I ran into him maybe, I was there in my apartment for like 8 years. He lived one floor above me. And I would see him in the elevator. And he would say the same thing every time. He would be impeccably dressed. And we get in the elevator, and I said, "Mr. Bennett, that is the most beautiful tie." And he'd look at me and say, "Thank you, sir." And about 4 or 5 months later, "Mr. Bennett, that is the most beautiful tie. Thank you, sir." He said the same thing 3 times, but such a gentleman. But no, I did not meet Frank Sinatra. They used to tell me stories about Patsy's restaurant in New York on 54th Street, where allegedly Frank Sinatra hung out, and he had his own entrance and his own exit, and that was kind of funny to listen to them.
0: You ever hear the Don Rickles story about Frank? He was on a date having dinner. Rickles was having a date with his girlfriend or wife at the time, and went up to Sinatra's table, whom he knew, and said, "Frank, do me a favor. Come up to the table while I'm sitting down having dinner and just say, 'Hey, Don, how you doing? Would you do that for me? It'll make me look really good.'" Frank said, "Sure, Don, whatever you need." So Rickles goes back to his table, sits down with a girl who did not see Don do what he did with Frank. And he's sitting there. All of a sudden, Frank gets up and walks up to Rickles' table and goes, "Don, how are you?" And Rickles says, "Frank, can't you see I'm having dinner?"
1: Oh, goodness. So many stories. And even myself, I've encountered so many artists along the way that, they're all in the book. They're all in the book, George. You can read about them in the book.
0: You know, I like the fact that you're still in radio, still doing what you do.
1: I love radio. I love anybody that wants to invite me on the radio, I'll be there. I don't care if you're the smallest market in the world. If you've got a microphone and a stick in the air, I'm going to be there.
0: It's an opportunity. Can we periodically tap into you for that? If there's something going on news-wise that I would think you would be able to help us, pop you on as a quick guest?
1: You know, I'd love to do that. I don't get as much of that as I'd like to, but I would love to do that, more of that.
0: Next up, Eddie in Tennessee. Eddie, go for it.
3: Yeah, George, thanks for taking my call.
0: Sure thing.
3: I've got a couple of comments for both of you guys, since y'all are radio, and this is about radio. I grew up listening to WLS myself. There's no telling how many watts that station had, because it seemed like everybody in the country listened to it. I don't know how far it went. But I was going to ask Dan if he knew what happened to Dick Vellante. He was the DJ on there. And, I was listening to it, and I didn't hear it for a while. I didn't know whether he died or what. But then I heard he said something inappropriate on the air and was fired. And maybe I get that answer. But another thing I want to leave you guys with, if you've never heard this guy, he's got the best voice I've ever heard in radio. His name's Ken Dordine. And you need to Google him, George, and Dan, listen to him. It's a greatest hits one. I've got Power Things in Your Town. And the song of the cut, it's called Word Jazz, but it's one called Original Sin, and it's stories, and they're just great stories, all about 3 to 4, 5, 6 minutes long. But the album cover got my attention. It's got a door overlooking a major city up on a mountain clifftop with a douchebag hanging on it saying Higher Things in Your Town. And I guess that's kind of what he's saying is, crap. Well, thank you. Great show. I got my popcorn ready to get the bejeebies scared out of me on this exorcism thing, George.
0: That's coming up, Eddie. That's coming up. I don't know if you know that talk show host he was mentioning, Dan.
1: No, but I probably can fill you in on Dick Biondi a little bit. He obviously he was WLS for a number of years. Then he went to WJMK, which was Magic, the oldie station there. And I believe he's passed on by now. I think that was back in 2023, maybe, somewhere along that line. But, gosh, I mean, every kid in Chicago knew who that man was.
0: What is it about radio that develops that personality and that connectiveness that all of us strive for?
1: I think you have to have a willingness on the outside, too. Like, you have to have willing listeners who love the medium. And then you connect that with personalities that are genuine, authentic. Authentic is a big word now. That you know, they, and you're somebody's friend. I know I've said that, George, a million times tonight, but I so strongly believe that George Norrie is a friend to many, many, 3 million listeners out there, maybe. And that's what attracts people to you and your show. They're trusted, and they like you, and you're all one big family. So I think it's all about connectivity and authenticity.
0: You're right, and we care about people here, Dan. Nothing upsets us more than not hearing from a listener after a few weeks when they call regularly, and then we find out they passed on. It breaks my heart.
1: Audiences get older, and our medium gets older. And the radio's driven a lot by 45-year-old-plus people because, you know, the younger demographic is splintered off more to podcasting or Spotify or you name it. But we walk in our own shoes. And that's the 45-plus demographic right now.
0: What has the cell phone done for radio? Help it or hurt it?
1: Oh, I think it's helped it. I mean, goodness gracious, if I can listen to your show while I'm on the move, that's not a bad thing. I mean, radio, there's not many radio boxes around. I mean, I'm down to one in my house now. But, you know, years ago I've learned that radio is a dumb appliance. I mean, look at the microwave compared to a radio, the old as we knew it back then. But technology has improved. I mean, the cell phone is, now you need the cell phone to get the connectivity to your car. And it's like a gateway to audio content.
0: A few years ago, we started the Paranormal Podcast Network because I wanted us to do some extra stuff to give people from all walks of life an opportunity to hear the strange and unusual. So we started the Paranormal Podcast Network, and now it's ultra successful, Dan. It's just doing great.
1: I'm sure you're on platforms. You're probably on a lot of mobile, too, right?
0: Yeah, we're everywhere. Scott in the state of Washington. Go ahead, Scotty.
4: Well, hey, good evening. Great discussions you guys have had.
0: Thank you, my friend.
4: I have a different slant. Ironically, which is shocking to me, the previous caller brought up a radio guy out of Chicago, Ken Nordine, and that was my topic because I had the largest Levi's only store back when the Gap was just starting back in the 70s, and he did the voiceover for Levi's for their radio and television commercials, and when we would run commercials for a particular style of denim, it's called Jake's Jeans, and it was a 30-second thing. And we ran two commercials an hour on five radio stations. That's all we had here. And we could feel the cars, I mean, just immediately respond. It was quite amazing, but I think his voice and also the power of radio and saturation was my view of the thing. And I, you know, just a young guy, and I'm 81 now, so. But it was amazing how radio had that kind of power, along with the personality and the presentation that the voiceover had. Did you ever hear, another thing is I wanted to ask you, the guy who ran CBS television station here since 1953, he's since passed. His name was Tom Bostic, B-O-S-T-I-C.
0: Did you know him, Dan?
1: I didn't. What city are you calling from?
0: He's calling from the state of Washington, and we are out of time, but let's get his city. What city are you in, Scotty?
4: Pardon me, Yakima, Y-A-K-I-M-A.
0: Yakima, okay. Washington. There we go. Dan, keep in touch with us, and good luck with the book, Fearless.
1: George, it's been an honor to be on your show, and thank you so much for yourself and the crew. And Tom, you give me that contact information, and I'll get George out his book.
0: Dan Mason, Fearless, the life and times of a media maverick, and he surely is one. Up next, exorcisms. Bring the sheets up a little higher.
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3: 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This is Gouda Laveau for KNCO, News Talk 830. Would you believe that the Marie Laveau name goes back 51 generations? 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
5: From ABC News, I'm Sherry Preston. Another serious data security breach at a government agency. The FBI's job site was hacked into and is still down, but thousands of former and current agents' personal information has been compromised. And now, the Defense Department says it has been the target of a separate cyber attack.
6: The Pentagon is dealing with its own data breach. An official confirms an employee database was compromised, with hackers obtaining the personal information of nearly 3 million current, former, and deceased members of the military.
5: ABC's Karen Hua. Leaders of top artificial intelligence companies are set to attend a lunch meeting with President Trump and House Speaker Mike Johnson at the White House today amid growing fears about the threat of the rapidly innovating technology. Pope Leo weighing in on AI Monday.
7: We are trying to continue to promote dialogue, study, investigation, to find ways to make sure that AI does not get to a point where it could destroy humanity or remove humanity from the conversation.
5: OpenAI shelving its next AI model, saying it didn't meet the company's standards for safety and went beyond what it was authorized to do. The model said not to have been honest about the work it had done. U.S.-Canada relations likely to deteriorate further now that Canadian Club is no longer for sale at U.S. liquor stores. However, says

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5: The director of engineering for the New York Times Games has been shot and killed outside San Francisco, and his in-laws, who are in their 70s, are accused of the crime.
6: This has all the aspects of a deeply personal revenge-type killing, so it's going to be important for law enforcement to dig deep into the relationship between these parties and the victim's wife, and what email and text information was exchanged regarding the potential issue of domestic violence.
5: Legal expert Stephen Clark. It's back to work today for Lindsay Clancy, the Massachusetts mom who killed her three children while suffering postpartum psychosis, her attorneys say. Following her mistrial, her lawyer has been trying to get her case thrown out. They will be in a courtroom.
7: The big question for this morning's hearing is whether prosecutors will decide to retry the case of the Massachusetts mother accused of murdering her three children after an 11-1 deadlock prompted a mistrial earlier this month. If prosecutors decide to retry the case, Judge William Sullivan could set a trial date during the hearing. Defense lawyers for Clancy are also pushing to have the case thrown out, as well as investigate whether the holdout juror was dishonest during the jury's selection and deliberations process. Peter Harlamus, ABC News, New York.
5: Rising costs for just about everything as Americans cutting back on how we give. A new survey says more than 4 out of 5 people say they've had to cut back on donations over the last 6 months, but 77% of all adults still manage to give something. Sherry Preston, ABC News.
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1: Next up, Archbishop Ronald Enright joins us to talk about diabolical nightmares of real cases and demonic possession told by an exorcist. 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

0: And welcome back to Coast. George Norrie with you, Archbishop Ronald Enright back with us after a few years. Chief exorcist with nearly 50 years of experience in his ministry, who has conducted thousands of exorcism rituals and case assessments involving reported demonic infestation and possession. He is a noted author. One of his books includes Diabolical Nightmares of Real Cases in Demonic Possession. He's a founder of the Order of Exorcists, an international organization with members in 24 countries. Archbishop Ronald, welcome back.
1: Thank you. Thank you for having me.
0: Whatever got you involved in exorcisms? How did that start?
1: Well, it all started when I was a very young man. I was like maybe 11 years old. And I tell this story so often. Every time I do, I could see it in my mind, and I try to fill in all the details. I could tell you that I was in the bathroom taking a shower, and a bright light just blasted right through the window. And so it helped me. Everything just seemed to shake at that moment. The light was so bright that it was blinding, and I actually had to close my eyes. And keep in mind, I'm only 11 years old, and I could remember these things as it was yesterday. I saw myself much, much older, wearing a Roman collar, performing some type of duties in a church in some capacity. And ever since then, my life changed quite a bit, quite drastically, I might add. This was a supernatural event, which I consider a divine calling. And at that point, that light, of course, dissipated from the bathroom. And as it went out, I realized that something has changed. And it was, and now I think back on it, it was heavy, my perception. I started looking at things different. You know.
0: Have you ever been hurt as an exorcist?
1: Oh, yes. I've been hurt many of times. The last time this happened was back in 2013. I was attacked by an invisible entity. Forgive me, for some reason my
0: got a little water next to you.
1: Actually, I have a soda. I think I'm going to do that.
0: You've got a demon trying to take you down
1: all the time.
0: Better?
1: Oh, much better. Absolutely. Okay.
0: Okay.
1: I needed that. Okay. I was doing a ritual in San Bernardino, California, and my team was called in to do an assessment to see whether or not the case was a truly valid case, and if so, if it needed further attention. And at this point, what I normally do is I look at the evidence. And I try to come to a conclusion as to whether or not it's valid or not. I use what's referred to as discernment, of course. We have two psychiatrists who are involved in our organization. And we've always had a psychologist or psychiatrist, I should say. And these are medical doctors who have actually crossed over and understand that the things cannot always be explained by science. Though I don't know if they would admit that out loud, per se. But they are able to think outside the box. And when we have an assessment report that shows that there's something unusual taking place, we always ask for a psychological report and some health records to make sure that that there's nothing else that's causing these symptoms of what could be possibly demonic possession. Understand, this is very rare.
0: Right.
1: But when it happens, it happens. Getting back to my story, I was in the middle of a ritual in downtown San Bernardino. The room was full of my investigators and family members, and I was struck three times on my left side. In fact, the people in the room heard the impact. That's how loud it was. It was a three very large bangs, and it was inside of my rib cage. They didn't see anything because it was invisible. And I was in the middle of an exorcism, in the middle of the ritual, and I've had two of my servers were actually reading the responses, and they were kind of thrown back as well. They saw the way I reacted at that particular point in time. I had a hard time catching my breath, so much so I had to have an assistant actually finish the actual ritual. I did as much as I could up to that point, but I was to a point where I couldn't breathe. I could barely, function properly. So I was taken to the hospital, and I was admitted almost immediately. They did an MIR and a couple of other scans, and they found that I had this sack, 2-liter sack of blood wrapped around my heart.
0: Jeez.
1: And yeah, and to this day, the medical community, I understand this is back in 2013, the medical community cannot understand how I succumbed to that condition. Understand that I was perfectly okay before the actual ritual. This was in midstream of the ritual when I was actually physically attacked by this invisible entity. And it felt like a 2x4 hitting me on the side. That was actually how the sack of blood appeared. And then I had to have it drained, of course. I was in the hospital for 30 days. And many people, even on Facebook and other social medias, they know that I was in the hospital, that I was receiving all these wonderful get well cards and stuff. I really appreciate the audience, when they really appreciate what our ministry stands for. And it's not about me. It's about really what we do in the name of God. And it's amazing what we can do. I've seen so many miracles in my, well, this year is going to be 50 years in the ministry. And that's full-time ministry, minus the times that I had to be hospitalized or some other injury caused and as a direct result of my ministry, where I actually had to take off or take a sabbatical.
0: When you were in the hospital, Ronald, did you think, this is it? I'm finished?
1: You know, it never occurred to me. I guess the whole thing is I never really understood what the big fuss was. I knew there was a problem in terms of my breathing. I didn't know how severe it was until I was told afterwards. So I didn't have any fear of death because I pretty much know what happens afterwards. It's something about faith. And when you know about the afterlife and you have a deep, deep belief in your system in regards to God and his existence and the reality of everything, death is not really a threat anymore. In fact, if part of the fear of death can be used against you, especially in this ministry, you have to be really grounded, grounded in a sense where you have a true calling to confront the demonic. This is a very real ministry, and I've been blessed to say that I have survived it all, considering what I've encountered in the past. Thank God I had lots of people around me that are in this ministry and that are genuine, that have truly been called to do what we do. And so as a result, I feel very confident. When I have a priest or two that are assisting me in any ritual, I feel confident that they have my back, so to speak. And most of all, I know that God is just watching and protecting us while we go through this whole scenario.
0: Tell us about the Order of Exorcists.
1: Back in 1982, in 82, we had a small traditional Catholic parish in Highland Park in Los Angeles, California. And we started getting a lot of calls from people wanting house blessings, which is, normal. It's a normal type of scenario, but then we started getting interesting calls about strange behavior within the household. And strange things were happening. Things were moving around. What is known today as a poltergeist activity. Things that were totally unexplainable, unbelievable. And apparently witnessed by many. And even today, These things are all part of our reality. Anyway, getting back to 1982, that's when I was consecrated a Catholic bishop. And then at that time, I was given the responsibility of taking on our ministry of exorcism. And we started recruiting people, clergy from other various cities in order to help us, because we were getting requests from around the world. And understand, this is before the internet. This is before all of this fantastic technology that we have. It's kind of a very sharp both edges of the sword, if you will, because a lot of good comes from it, and a lot of darkness can come from it as well. And I think we're going to talk about demonic oppression sometime in this interview. And I could talk more about that, but it's the invasion that the darkness can actually target an individual, and the darkness can actually penetrate our thoughts. And it could be a very, very interesting and very alarming type of reaction to happen, because you think that these thoughts are your own. You have no idea that it's an outside influence that's trying to destroy you from the inside out. Now, demonic possession is extremely rare. Someone asked me how many cases do we actually have, and I would say that fall into this range of true demonic possession. I have to say, off the top of my head, and this is worldwide, I'm going to say maybe 1 out of 500. It's very, very rare. What's more common, though, is... even though it's not that common, but it is more common than possession, and that would be demonic infestation. And this means somebody in the household may have opened the door to something dark within their house, whether it be by using Ouija boards or other things, calling the dead into their space and not knowing what's going to come through. In most cases, it could be very dark, very evil. And it could disrupt your entire household or the people that live in the household. It could be very devastating, and just, it's a horrible experience. You know, people don't really understand that being a victim of this scenario, of being through demonic possession, this is it's the kind of thing that would tear you apart from the inside out. It's the kind of thing that you wouldn't want anyone to know, because it's one of the most tragic and most traumatic experiences that anyone could go through. And just think to have someone, you know, we always think that we're in control, but the reality is a lot of things actually manipulate us in this world. We have radio, we have now computers, we have music, we have all kinds of things that can infiltrate our thought process. And when that happens, of course, your mind is open to these things, and you may not even be aware of what comes in. And so demonic oppression is a very real thing. That's something that we all probably have been targeted for sometime within our lifetime. And some of us are still fighting the battle. I know every single day I have to fight the battle, because I know it's there. It's funny, the more you know about this darkness, the more of a target you become, because you become more aware of what's around you. You're not totally oblivious anymore. And because you know that there's darkness, there's the old good versus evil type of scenario, mm-hmm. that always exists and very real. You know, people don't understand how they can actually be targeted, and it could actually affect their lives. And it could be very frightening, and it could... I hate to say this, but there have been many cases that have actually led to a person's death, where the demon can't kill you, but the demon will cause you and give you reason to think that it's your own idea, that life is not worth living, and that your only option to deal with life and all its crisis is to commit suicide and end your life completely.
0: What is your criteria, though, Archbishop, when you decide to do an exorcism? What is your criteria to make that decision?
1: Okay, to do an exorcism, we're talking about demonic possession, for example, we have to make sure we have all the proof, all the evidence in front of us. We have to make sure that we have that we've interviewed the victim and all the family members, any witnesses. We have to collect any documentation, find out whether or not this individual has made other claims of being in this condition. We have to make sure that it's a valid case. If it's not, we could feed into their delusion, and it could drive them further into their psychosis. So we have to make sure that we have a clear understanding as to what we're dealing with. We have to make sure that we have a psychological evaluation done by one of their physicians, and their physician has to submit it and send it to us, and then or to our assessment team. The assessment team, they are the ones that collect the evidence. They collect all the documentation. We have a questionnaire, an analytical questionnaire designed back in the 80s, where our lead investigators will actually interview the victim. And of course, their whole team is there. Basically, you have someone actually recording what's being said. And then all of that is sent to my office, and then I review it and see if I could see anything that might be telling in regards to what's actually going on. If it's a possession type of thing, as I said, we have to have a psychological report, which means there's a third party involved. The third party would be the outside. There's an outside agency involved, which would be a psychiatrist who would furnish the report. So we have to wait on that report. This isn't something that's done like overnight. You know, this is, we're waiting on people to respond. We wait on our investigators to finalize their assessment report. Then they submit it to us along with any psychological reports. Those psychological reports are referred to our physicians, to our psychiatrist, and they would review them. And if they feel there's something there that we should be concerned with, then they would contact me. And then at that point, I would have to make a decision as to whether or not this would be something we need to do and go through a natural ritual. Understand that we have bishops in 24 countries, and each of them are responsible for their own jurisdictional duties. If they come in as an affiliate member of our ministry, then they have agreed to go to our training, which could be lengthy, depending as to what their background is. Every priest and every bishop, they're not really trained in this type of ministry. So there is some instruction that needs to be taken. And so when we make the evaluations, okay, it's all done analytically. So we have the actual, we're not just going on the word of an individual, we're going on the documentation and the proof and the evidence. This goes as well as any photographs that may or may not be part of the main body of our assessment. But we have to actually be convinced that this is a real case. And in terms of the length of time, it could take anywhere from 3 to 6 months. So, yeah.
0: That's pretty dramatic. We'll come back and chat more with Archbishop Ronald Enright as we talk about exorcisms right here on Coast to Coast AM.
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1: And I wanted to talk to you anyway about the UFO reports, what you think of them.
2: The best thing about it is it's really exciting. We got complete vindication because basically what happened was is the government admitted that we don't know what these spots, these objects, these bright lights are, but basically you can help the government because the thing we're finding out is government's not that bright and they need our help. So that's where Coast to Coast AM comes in and George Norrie comes in. Because you're going to have people on here that will give the government investigators an idea where to look, how to look, and what to look for. So it really does a lot of validation of the history of this show. And this is a huge step forward to getting to the truth. Because for the first time, we have the U.S. government admitting that there's something to this. Really admitting there's something to this. And that's the big step for all of us.
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1: It's time to congratulate you for your efforts to get UFO UAP disclosure. 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
4: 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And history, we'll look back and go, this radio show put this issue on over and over again. And ultimately, we got disclosure. And you're here to see it, and so am I.
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1: We'll take your calls next hour with Archbishop Ronald Enright as we talk about exorcisms and demons, so make sure you're part of the program. 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
4: Whether it's physical activity, obesity, diet, smoking, low on hormones, stress, sleep disorders, or your age, can be supported by reducing inflammation and aiding the body to heal itself appropriately. 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
1: I had acute eczema. 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

0: And welcome back, George Norrie, with Archbishop Ronald Enright. Archbishop, what percent of the people that you investigate prior to an exorcism might be a little mentally imbalanced?
1: You know, there's several different categories. And I hate to say this, but mental illness is pretty high up there. Maybe it's the society we live in where there's so much pressure and so many things happening all at once. And the everyday chaos just seems to take its toll, if you will. I'm going to say that there's a good large percentage of people that may have some type of mental issues. But, you know, it's not the main reason. It could be something in their personalities where they feel they need the attention of an organization such as ours. Maybe they have other motives, but not demonic or mental. It's really hard to say. You know, the human condition is very complex, and if we had to put a and if you had to nail it, I would probably say that it's mental illness is probably the most recognizable type of scenario because it can mimic various symptoms of demonic possession. And so based on that, you know, we have to do our diligence, make sure that we are calling it right.
0: Those that have been possessed, what do the demons want with them? Do they want to kill them? What do they want?
1: Well, as I said earlier, the demons can't, they really can't kill you, but they can sure make a really good case in having you perhaps maybe do yourself in. They will infiltrate your mind. They will, demonic oppression, as I mentioned earlier, is a number one first step of anything else. Of course, you know, inviting the doctors into your life is also a number one. I guess they're all number ones when you think about it. But it's you know, that type of scenario.
0: Who generally contacts the organization? A friend of, a family member, or the individual himself?
1: All of the above. We get calls from individuals who feel that they have symptoms of some form of demonic issues that they need to address, and they may claim that or feel and believe that they truly have something going on in terms of the supernatural and might reach out, you know, seeking help. And you know, and if that's legitimate, you know, we'll definitely do an assessment and see if there's anything there. But in the same token, there are people out there that, you know, that will do things that will draw attention to themselves, or, you know, they may just simply have other motives that have nothing to do with the demonic. Or maybe so.
0: Are they scared?
1: I think it depends on the case. Majority of the time, if it's a true case, they may not even be aware of what's going on. They might even be aware that they're a victim. They might think that this is normal behavior, you know, that they that they're doing a lot of negative things to people. Perhaps maybe even, doing crazy things like hurting someone and thinking it's their own idea. So they have no clue that they're being influenced by the darkness. And that's very much would probably happen to, especially serial killers, you know. I think that they are definitely been influenced by the darkness, and they do these horrible things. I think and they do it, you know, they're not even aware of their true condition. They think it's all part of the normal part of life, is killing someone or doing some heinous crime. You know, it's possible. So, you know, it's a very complex question, because all these categories pretty much fall in the same area, and it all needs to be investigated and evaluated.
0: Archbishop, did you see the movie The Exorcist?
1: Long time ago, yes, I did see that movie. Yes.
0: It occurred to a little girl, a little guy from Baltimore, and they did the exorcism in St. Louis. I came 2 weeks from interviewing one of the priests who was involved in the actual exorcism, but the poor guy died on me. But in that movie, what did they get right about exorcisms?
1: Well, you know, it's interesting. The real life is very confidential. In fact, so much so that the actual victim was actually a boy, not a girl.
0: Right,
1: as Baltimore, you mentioned,
0: from Baltimore,
1: and his name was hidden for about a couple of decades. Nobody actually knew his real name per se, and so it's see, everything is really confidential, and there's a good reason for that.

0: you never really truly see an exorcism done and where it was a camera crew and they're filming the entire thing. It just doesn't happen because of the confidentiality that's involved. If it's a real case, the family would not want the PR. You know, it's not a good thing and not a good look. And most normal people that truly have these issues would not want to be recorded or anything. But to answer your question, I believe there was a recording. They recorded the voices and what went on, if I'm not mistaken, in that particular case of the exorcist. And I believe that a lot of it, it was really created for entertainment purposes. In my almost 50 years, and true 50 years in this ministry, I say true because it's genuine. I've never seen anyone turn their head completely around.
1: No.
0: As illustrated.
1: Or vomit green slime or stuff like that.
0: Well, let's backtrack because I have seen, not green per se, but I have seen things, solid things come out of the body, out of their ears, out of their nose, out of their mouth, vomiting solid objects. Incredible. I mean, just incredible, unbelievable. Not particularly green per se, but that portion is actually true. This falls on the supernatural. Some people will believe this and some people will never believe it because they have never witnessed it themselves. You know, to believe what we do, they have to have the experience personally and understand that it's a part of our reality. You know, evil is all around us. But getting back to the movie, I thought it was a pretty good movie. It was very entertaining. I kind of looked at it maybe from a different, you know, perspective, opposed to other people who were vomiting in the theaters and passing out and having all kinds of complications because of what they seen on the silver screen. I looked at it as a form of entertainment because I've done that. I've been that. I've done thousands of rituals, thousands of assessments in a period of 50 years. And I can tell you that a lot of the stuff was just simply created for entertainment value. I could tell you that walls do bleed, maybe not blood, but definitely some substance. I could tell you that bodies do levitate. I could tell you that strange sounds will come out of an individual who's possessed. I could also tell you that they can defy the laws of gravity by crawling up ceilings, crawling up walls. I mean, that's actually a real thing. That's a real thing. You won't hear very much of that, though, because, you know, it's not believable. And it's interesting. Most things that are not believable are really true. But, you know, people are just they're just afraid of things they don't understand. And this supernatural event, when it occurred, believe me, you're in a state of shock if you're seeing it for the very first time. I've had investigators run out of the room during an exorcism because they've never seen some of the things that have taken place. People literally sticking to the ceiling, okay? And I'm talking about the ceiling absorbing the body, which is like really beyond comprehension. How could that be real? But again, a lot of the things that we see, they're not exactly what you think they are. And a lot of these things that we're talking about are real. And you don't have to take my word for it. If you know someone who has been a victim or even have gone through some kind of demonic issue, no matter how minor it might be, they will tell you these things are real. And as for the investigators, you know, who are seeing it for the first time, the odds are we never will see them a second time because, you know, they'll be scared to death and they will not want to confront what they've just seen as part of their reality. And it's all about your perception. It's all about your level of faith in this particular case. In these cases, of course, you have to have faith. The investigators are normally their laity, And they have no real training, though some may have, but very few do. So when they see this for the first time, maybe they were a paranormal investigator and they collected evidence, okay, and looking and trying to prove the existence of the supernatural. This is a totally different scenario. We have people come to us. We don't go out looking for people that have demonic issues. They come to us. They see our website. They contact us. They do a Google search. And then at that point, we have them fill out a contact sheet with all their details, their name, their phone number, the city they live in. And then once we receive that information, we can take it to the next step where we look for an assessment team that's affiliated with our ministry, and then we'll assign it to their local bishop. The jurisdictional bishops make the decision for their jurisdiction. If somebody in their parish has a problem, a demonic issue, a type of scenario, then and if they're not affiliated with our particular organization, they would contact us, and we would either do one or two things. We would either get involved by having one of our priests perform a ritual for them, or we could train them in terms of what the process is and what I call the process. And that is from the assessment all the way to the demonic investigation, which there is a thing, by the way. It's a real thing. and we look at everything, and we use a scientific approach. You know, if somebody says their house is haunted, well, we don't know if it is. If it's a true demonic infestation, well, then, you know, we have to look further. We have to do the investigation. We have to also do a house inspection. Make sure that there's nothing in the house that's causing the sounds that the people that live in the house may be experiencing and hearing. We have to look at and see why the walls are vibrating. Maybe there's a loose wire somewhere. Maybe there's an issue with the plumbing. That's why there's a constant banging during the night. Mm-hmm. Maybe there's some external things. Maybe the rain gutters need to be fastened right. Maybe they're just, you know, wiggling or whatever. And it may give the appearance that the house is haunted or some kind of demonic influence is involved. And so we have to rule all those things out. So we look at each thing. We look at some of our investigators are also electricians. And we have some of them who are construction workers and who have experience in these things. And so they will put their special skills to work within our assessment teams. And they will make an assessment as to where the sound's coming from. If they can't find any sounds, anything causing these sounds, well, then obviously it must be something else. And that's when we come in. And if it's a demonic infestation, we do a house blessing. Okay, but we do, that it's considered an exorcism. And this is what we do. And we do this hundreds of times a month worldwide. We have cases in the UK, for example, and they're experiencing a lot of things that we don't see. These third world countries, for some reason, the darkness becomes very, very obvious, okay? And maybe it's because of the religion, culture of that particular area, country, and where demons are allowed in their worship rituals. And even, you know, I've heard everything. We have some clergy in South Africa, and we have some in the Philippines. We have people all over the place, and they report to us. And they tell us of some of these cultures that are being, cannibalism is still being practiced, if you can believe that. And also sacrificing, human sacrifices. This is something you don't really hear too much about. Why? Because nobody wants to hear this. I mean, you know, let's face it. These are things that nightmares are made of. and probably good late movies.
1: Archbishop, we're going to take a short break and come back in a moment. In the movie The Exorcist, the little girl was Linda Blair. She was 14 years old at the time. Right now, she's 67. Long time. We'll be back with more Your Calls with Archbishop Ronald Enright on Coast to Coast AM.
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4: From ABC News, I'm Sherry Preston. At a time when the world is becoming increasingly wary about artificial intelligence, the White House is welcoming AI leaders to a luncheon today. ABC Chief White House Correspondent Mary Bruce has more on President Trump's invite.
5: As the debate over AI safety reaches a fever pitch, President Trump preparing to meet face-to-face with titans of the industry, including the CEOs of Anthropic, Google, NVIDIA, Palantir, and Meta. While many of these execs are sounding the alarm, calling for a global slowdown in development, Trump, who refers to it as superintelligence, says fears AI is growing too quickly are a hoax and a scam.
4: New safety concerns as OpenAI shelves its next model, saying it didn't meet the company's bar for safety. Chipmaker NVIDIA claiming to have new security system that cuts off AI agents within milliseconds if they try to reach prohibited systems. A lot of prohibited systems were reached and hacked at the FBI and the Pentagon, both now the subject of major breaks.
5: As the debate over
6: tens of thousands of current and former FBI agents and employees have been given an urgent warning following a massive hack targeting the FBI's employment website. Names, personal addresses, social security numbers, even medical and psychiatric records allegedly compromised by a shadowy group known as Shiny Hunters, which the FBI says specializes in extorting tech, finance, and retail companies.
4: ABC's Pierre Thomas with more on the breach. The Defense Department admitting it was also hacked. The personal information of nearly 3 million current, former, and deceased members of the military may have been compromised. From motorcycles to booze, the U.S. ban on $1 billion worth of Canadian imports is now in effect. The ban marks another escalation in President Trump's second-term trade war with Canada. Hurricane Polo making landfall in Baja, California, with life-threatening winds in the forecast. You're listening to ABC News.

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2: In Ohio, former American Idol contestant Caleb Flynn's murder case is drawing to a close.
3: Closing arguments are set to begin in the trial of Caleb Flynn, the former American Idol contestant accused of murdering his wife, Ashley. Jurors yesterday watched a police interview from the day Flynn was arrested, in which he told detectives he was sleeping in another room when gunshots woke him up. He says he found Ashley shot in their bedroom and denied having anything to do with her death.
2: That's ABC's Sophie Flay. The director of engineering for the New York Times Games allegedly shot and killed by his 77-year-old in-laws in Dublin, California over the weekend. The case reportedly involves a pending divorce, a child custody battle, and accusations of child abuse and domestic violence. This is legal expert Stephen Clark.
4: Certainly you cannot take this type of action even if there is abuse in the home, but it could be a factor in how the case plays out to a jury. If these parents had tried to stop this and it was continuing, you could see the defense make a hybrid of the burning bed argument that this was the only steps they could take, which could reduce the murder charges potentially.
2: Now, Lindsay Clancy is set to return to court for the first time since her trial on killing her children ended in a deadlocked jury. The jurors voted 11-1 in favor of acquitting her. Clancy's attorney wants that lone juror investigated over whether he was dishonest during the selection process. Sherry Preston, ABC News.
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0: And welcome back, George Norrie with Archbishop Ronald Enright. We'll take your calls this hour. Archbishop, generally, men or women who get exercised, and what's their average age?
1: Well, actually, the average age is anywhere from, are you ready for this, 5 years old to about 55, maybe 60. And there's a reason for that. But yeah, that's and in regards to gender, you know, it's interesting. The demonic doesn't care what gender you are. It doesn't really care how you identify yourself. In fact, to the contrary, it's not interested in that. It's interested in just simply destroying God's creation by possessing them, by invading their thoughts, things of this nature.
0: Why would a demon want to possess a little five-year-old?
1: It's the innocence. You know, the child is innocent. And it's the, you know, God loves all of us, but he loves the children, of course. Tremendous love for children. The demonic will do anything it can to try to hurt our Heavenly Father, which is almost impossible because God is powerful and doesn't worry about what the devil thinks he can get away with. The only retaliation that that Satan has is to try to harm God's creation, and that would be us.
0: When you invoke the name of God or Jesus, does the demon back off?
1: Yes, absolutely. In fact, interesting fact, a lot of our investigators have told us that they've used, out of because they were so frightened and they saw things that they couldn't understand, they used the name of Christ. And for some reason, all the things that they were seeing just kind of dissipated. And, and these are not even clergymen. We're talking about just the name of God is so powerful that the demons will just simply, they would cower down and they would shake in their boots because they're not matched for our Creator. So as a result, the power is there. When a priest who is ordained and who has been called to this ministry, when they bring up the name of God and all the saints, something really interesting takes place. That's when you could actually look at the individual's eyes and you could see the fear. Not so much the fear that the body has, but rather the fear that's inside the body. The demons will just simply powered away. I mean, they are just so, they're so much aware of the power of God, and just his name alone can literally move mountains.
0: Who is more apt, Archbishop, to get possessed? A righteous person or an evil person?
1: You know, the demonic will leave you alone if you are an evil person. There's like, there's no battle there, you know? I mean,
0: they figure they already got you, right?
1: Yeah, pretty much, you know, if anything else, they're cheering them on, okay? They don't care about the about those evildoers, per se, because that's exactly what they want. And they're, you know, the demons, I assume that they believe that that these individuals are hurting God just by living a terrible, sinful life, if you will. The innocent people are just that. They're totally oblivious to what the dangers are out there. It's like a swimmer, you know, swimming in the ocean has no idea that he's swimming in shark-infested waters, you know. He could be bit at any time, but he doesn't know because he's totally oblivious. That's where various things such as subliminal messages could be used by the darkness. They're used by what we see on TV, what we see on our computers, on our feed, whatever. Subliminally, we could be deceived, and we could actually lay our guard down just for a moment. And that's all the demonic needs is that 1 second when you when you lower your guard. Those people that are really fascinated with supernatural things and things of this nature, they're pretty much open to anything, and especially dark entities. I mean, whether it's intentional or not, they're still a big target. And so a lot of the people that that would be tempted or would be targeted, I should say, by the demonic would be the innocent people.
0: Let's go to some calls. Let's go to Ruth in Maryland to get us started. Hi, Ruth.
2: Oh, hi, George and Father Ron. Thank you so much for taking my call. And Father Ron, when you were on there 2 years ago, I started watching your podcast, and it was great. I really loved it. We had free internet here for a while. I don't have access to any internet, so it's been a long time since I've seen it. And I was wondering if you still had the same panel. I just love Mercedes. George had Mercedes on the show one night.
1: And, yes.
2: Yeah, we would love to have her for a weekend host. She would be great. And don't worry, we're not going to steal her from you, but we would love to have her for a weekend host. But your whole panel is great. I love the little panel that you have. And my question for you is, okay, when it comes to the objects like the that are blessed, I know that it's just an act. It's faith. It's an act of obedience, and it's the faith. It's not really an object itself. It's the faith that you put into it. Because I was told that if you were in, like, say, if you were stuck in a garage and there were some evil spirits or, trying to get to you, you could actually just use motor oil. You could bless the motor oil and use that if there was nothing else to use.
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1: That anything that's blessed and has been properly consecrated as something that God could use is normally pretty powerful. Of course, based on your faith in that object and based on your faith in terms of the power of God, that too is important. Your intent has a lot to do with it. I'm going to also address your question about our podcast. Mercedes, Lucky Benedict, she was in a terrible car accident about 3 weeks ago, and she barely escaped with her life. She's laid up for the next 6 weeks. She had a concussion. She had some other bodily injuries. And of course, we've been praying for her. She's a wonderful person. She has so many podcasts. She's our co-producer. Then we have Desiree Valdez, who is also a co-producer of our podcast. And in regards to our panel, George, I hope you don't mind me saying this because it's really related. Okay.
0: No, not at all.
1: Okay. We have on our panel, we have a bishop, Dr. Joshua Sparks. Now, this is a man who's been with me for many years. He's been with me for over 20 years as an exorcist. And he's one of my, you know, one of my proteges. I just love this guy. He's just incredible. He was doing our podcast, and he was talking into his camera because, you know, we do everything by using this technology. And the demonic was so insistent in terms of trying to distract him and the audience that a fly kept landing on the lens of his camera. And all you could see in part was this fly that was just simply doing, just trying to eliminate our visual thing. And now, talking about the influence of the demonic, in the beginning of this interview, I was actually coughing. I wasn't coughing all day today. In fact, all week. It just so happens that it happened to be at that particular time, at the beginning of this interview, which tells me and which indicates to anyone who was really listening is that the demonic is all around us and the darkness is all around us. And if he could interfere with what you're trying to do for the glory of God, he's going to do it. And whether it be a physical, it could be a, as I said, you know, that was really, sorry about that, George, but that was really out of character for me. I would never cough like that in the beginning of an interview, especially with George Norrie. I mean, come on. so anyway, I hope that answered your question, my dear.
0: Is it conceivable that these demons could do worse to you?
1: They have. They actually have. In fact, ever since the 2013 exorcism where it landed me in the hospital for 30 days, ever since then, I have been having all kinds of physical, unexplainable things happen to my body. I have, like, currently I'm constantly under attack. And I think that the darkness is it's like an elephant. The darkness has a memory that will not quit. I've been targeted for the longest time, almost 5 decades now. And I have to suffer from muscle contractions. I get them from my neck all the way down to my ankles, so much so that it gets very difficult to even just have a normal life because they're so severe. I take a second and I pray about it. And as soon as I pray, believe it or not, the spasms go away immediately. But I have to constantly keep myself on point and constantly pray. Otherwise, I will be in severe pain every minute of the day. So to answer your question, yes, I feel the whole raft of what I've been trying to accomplish in my ministry, because the demons are there and they will do their best to make my life miserable. Thank God that hasn't been happening because of my wonderful support group, my friends and the people that follow me. I'm so blessed. And what else can I say?
0: Let's go to Charles in Sacramento. Hi, Charles. Go ahead.
4: Hey, how are you, George? You're always going to be Radio Broadcaster of the Year in my book.
0: Well, so, thank you.
4: I would like to ask the bishop about contacts in Nevada, if he knows, like, a real person. And the reason I say is because I was in Nevada on vacation, and this guy, he was like that guy, you know, kind of got pawned off on me, and I didn't know what to do for him, and I peeked in his phone to contact, like, some family members to try and get him some help, and he had two numbers in his phone. It was the VA crisis line and suicide prevention, and I was just mortified, like, I just drained at that point, and so I, in the silence of my heart, as we Catholics do, I prayed, like, to God, like, something has to happen for this guy. And this guy, he was asleep in his bedroom down the hall and sound asleep. And he started answering me as I was praying in the silence of my heart. And I remember him saying, no.
5: Hey, Cap, you read me? Cap, it's Sam. Can you hear me? On your left.
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1: Because they know the reality. The reality is that most people like my age who do what I do are not alive. They've died, you know, for some mysterious reasons. I'm 73 right now, and I'm amazed that I'm still around. I guess, you know, the good is not the only only ones that die early, because I guess I'm way on the other side of that.
0: The Pope had an exorcist called Gabriel Armoth that Russell Crowe played in a movie. Did you ever hear about him?
1: I have, actually. I don't know too much about him, but I have heard the name.
0: They take it seriously, do they not?
1: Yeah, there's a lot of them that won't commit to something that could be personally, can be a personal injury to them. It takes more than a, it takes a commitment. And there's a lot of people that have the title of exorcist that may not, you even have people that are charging for this. You know, we have not, in all the years that we've been doing this, we have never charged one penny. We don't charge for any of our services. They're all free. And it's based on a biblical principle, of course. But people that do charge for these rituals, I would look at them and examine them closely, because they might not be genuine. This is a gift that God has given us, and he's allowed us to actually do our ministry and be successful. A person that is operating as an exorcist or in that capacity may not have God's complete support. I don't know. I can't speak for the individual, but I will say this, that if you don't have a true calling, then you're basically spinning your wheels. And especially if it's a person that wants a fee up front. There's a guy, I won't mention his name, but there's a guy in California. Well, maybe I shouldn't have said that either. Anyway, there's a guy in California that charges $1,500 for an exorcism.
0: $1,500?
1: And $800 for a telephone consultant. Yeah, I mean, I guess there's a lot of money to be made at this kind of business. But you know what? This isn't a business. It's a calling. This is a ministry. And yes, I wrote some books. And yes, I've done some things. And we are a 501c3 corporation. So which means we're a nonprofit tax-exempt corporation. So all our funds, any funds that come in as donations, are simply that, donations, and it goes straight into the ministry. But we do not charge not 1 cent to anyone who is in need of our services.
0: Good for you. Where do we get your book, Diabolical Nightmares?
1: Just go to Amazon or just type my name in the search engine, and you'll see a lot of references to stuff. And or they can go to my website, which is www.orderofexorcist.com.
0: Do you ever get exhausted after an exorcism?
1: Always. I'm exhausted now. But probably because of the late, it's late tonight, late at night. But yeah, it can drain you. It can drain you. There's a reason why we fast for 3 days before an actual ritual. We're focusing on the ritual. We're focusing on the individual. We're focusing in on our relationship with God, and we're getting ourselves prepared. That's why we fast for 3 days and do lots of praying.
0: We'll come back with our...
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9: Here was the forecast from the KNCO Weather Center. Remaining clear and quiet through the
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1: And we'll be back with final calls with Archbishop Ronald Enright in just a moment on Coast to Coast. On our next Coast to Coast program, Mark Scott Sicree joins us to talk about the Twilight Zone. And then later on, Kathleen Ball joins us to talk about the Knights Templar. Should be a fascinating program. Beyond Belief, one of our television shows at beyondbelief.com.
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1: All right, let's start here, because this one sounds almost unbelievable. Carnivora is actually a pure extract made from the Venus flytrap plant. Yes, that Venus flytrap. I'm joined by the president of Carnivora, Deborah Lau. So how does a plant like that end up in a supplement?
5: Good question. It goes back to research in Europe in the 1970s. Dr. Keller discovered that compounds in the Venus flytrap could interact with abnormal cells and support immune function.
6: So this isn't folklore. 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
6: A carnivorous plant helping the human body, only on Coast to Coast.
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0: And we're back with Archbishop Ronald Enright, George Norrie with you. 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
1: I think that's the presence of the Holy Spirit coming into play and blessing that individual. Then, of course, you know, you have the other category where I don't know if you want to call it successful, but at least we know that the person had ended the ritual because of a severe mental illness. And that was not detected initially. And a lot of them will follow up with a hospitalization and basically be committed for some cases for life. This whole experience is maddening. That is, the individual could actually lose their sanity. And that's another very real part of this type of ministry, which nobody talks about.
0: Let's go to final calls. Peter in Texas to get us started, east of the Rockies. Hi, Peter.
4: Yeah. Hi, George and Bishop Ron. I appreciate the chance to chat. I've got, I'm a Detroit boy like you, George. Schoolcraft and Telegraph went to St. Mary of Redford.
0: Oh, know it well. Know it well.
4: Yeah. And I've, of course, raised Catholic. I was in the seminary. I got a theological question and a practical one for the bishop. The theological one is this. I'm sure he would agree that God loves us unconditionally. Unconditionally. And yet we were taught in Catholic school that if we committed what was called a mortal sin and didn't go to confession, we would go to hell forever. In other words, be tormented forever. To me, this is quite a conundrum, given the fallibility of we human beings, our weakness, all that. We don't have to convince anybody of that, but that's a fact. How would he reconcile theologically the idea of eternal punishment doled out by a God who loves us unconditionally? I got another question, a practical one.
0: We'll come back to you on that, Peter. Go ahead, Archbishop.
1: Okay, in the scriptures, Romans 3, verse 23, it says, "For all have sinned and fall short of the glory of God." All of us are not perfect, in fact, far from it. And as a result, it all begins in the very beginning. Even when you're baptized, and baptism, especially if you're Catholic, baptism is a form of, believe it or not, it's an exorcism. You're driving out the actual demons from the time of birth. And so so when you're baptized, you're actually participating in a ritual that is designed to drive out demons, drive out evilness. We all fall in that category. In regards to the judgment of God, Okay. The scripture says many things that I could use reference to. One that I love is the scripture that says, absent from the body is to be present with the Lord. I love that piece of scripture. I once had an interesting, I don't know if you want to call it a dream or a vision, but, and this is just my take, okay? And this is my personal interpretation of this. I believe that when we die, at least from this principle, from this hypothesis, when we die, we're absent from the body and we go directly to God's face. God, we will see God's face. Now, understand, God is out of time and space. So the time that's in between that we could, you know, see and understand and realize does not take place when it comes to God and his space. He's out of time and space, which means that when we pass, just at that second we pass, like just the blink of the eye, we will be confronted with God himself, and we will see God. And all that time in between could be 1,000 years, 2,000 years. You might be asleep. That is your body. And, of course, your spirit as most Catholics believe, might be in purgatory, which is another thing that could be addressed. But in the overall picture, though, of this, of my hypothesis is that when Christ was on the cross and the thief on his left side said, you know, this man is innocent, he has no reason to be crucified, and Christ looked at him and said, this day you'll be in paradise. This kind of like confirms what I was basically suggesting, that there's a time element that is, that's something we can't understand. It's out of our time and space. So at that particular time, 1,000 years could go by and we could still be in the presence of God in 1 second and just the blink of an eye. So, this is also true. Now, of course, you know, there's so many different cultures, okay, that we could talk about that acknowledge the fact that that Jesus Christ is the Son of God and his existence was real, and being raised from the dead. That's also a very real belief that we believe in, and as a result, we see so many proof of this. I mean, just recently they discovered the Noah's Ark, which I think is really fascinating. The evidence seems like it's going in that direction. They found petrified wood and so on in there. And they actually see different chambers and compartments where the animals were stored. And I thought that was really fascinating. Then you have the Shroud of Turin, which is like scientifically proven now. In fact, they've found some DNA most recently, and they claim that it's the DNA of Christ himself that's on the shroud. Of course, all the other evidence in terms of the image that's on the shroud, all this is all supernatural. And again, this is where faith comes in. The scripture says faith is something that comes from the word of God. Faith comes from hearing from the word of God. You have to understand that there's a lot of belief systems out there. The only true truth about the whole scenario is that whatever happens, we have to understand one thing, and one thing for sure, that God loved us so much that he gave his only begotten Son, that whoever believes in him shall not perish but have everlasting life. God has unconditional love that cannot be overstated, and that love will always be. In regards to the judgment, I'm going to sit and watch what happens and what takes place. So it's going to be interesting to see. I'm going to have the first row, and I'm going to have a whole list of questions for our dear Lord in regards to a lot of things.
0: Let's go to Peter's final question. Yeah. Peter, go ahead.
5: I'm sorry, repeat that, George?
0: Go to your final question. Go ahead.
5: Oh, that is one of the things that, by the way, Bishop Ron, I admire your courage for your ministry and your faithfulness. That's an amazing
1: thing. Thank you.
5: The question I have is, just like yourself, I see celibacy. That's one of the reasons I didn't become a priest. I didn't think I could handle going through life without experiencing sexuality with a woman. But celibacy to me is a rare calling. Do you see, and I think the Catholic Church would be wise to get rid of that. As you know, it's simply a ruling. What's your opinion on that?
1: Well, I know that a lot of the disciples were married. I know that a lot of people in biblical history were married and had a partner. I could tell you that ever since the split of the church and Vatican I, Vatican II, if you're familiar with that, celibacy has been an issue, always has been, even though we've had popes that were married. We had one pope that was a female, which is interesting, Pope Joanne. The point is that celibacy is interesting. In the Orthodox Church, if you are not married and you are consecrated a bishop and decide to get married, then that's acceptable. In the traditional church, the pre-Vatican I, pre-Vatican II church, there are priests that are married and they're gifts from God. God is, he loves us that much. And even though a lot of our choices have been made for us by the church fathers, I'm going to get a lot of flack for saying that. even though that's the case, we have to understand that, God always loves us and anything that we do in life, if we confess our sins and he is faithful and just to forgive us of all our sins and cleanse us from all our righteousness.
0: All right, and we can't talk about demons without Cornelius from Louisiana. Hello there, Corny.
6: Hey there, George and Bishop Ron Heath. Right on there, George. And let me say one thing, George, before I go on. That first guest you had and the way you treat our callers and listeners and stuff, George, you're the best host that's ever been other than Art Bell, so I want to commend you on that. Bishop, you heard that first caller that knocked it out of the park, Ruthie in Maryland, and she's one of my Coastie friends. And Richard, I want to say Richard's been trying to call me, so I'm going to call you after the show, Richard. Just hang on.
0: Hurry up. We got a minute left, Corny. Go.
6: Okay. Look, I want to ask you, do you believe AI could be the Antichrist intelligence? God bless you, George, and God bless America.
0: Artificial intelligence, Archbishop.
1: My personal opinion is, yeah, it's possible.
0: Simple as that, huh?
1: Anything's possible.
0: Does it scare you?
1: Nothing scares me. I know God. He walks with me. He protects me. St. Michael, the archangel, is always with me. I have an army of angels all around me. I'm not scared at all.
0: What signs do people show you that would let you believe that they're possessed? What do they do?
1: It's not so much what they do. It's what we see, what we could confirm. If we see something really abnormal with the skin, with their eye coloring, with their hair coloring, with their morphing into something that's not, doesn't even look human. When we see things like, where they defy the laws of gravity, they climb on walls and stick to ceilings and things of that nature. To me, that is a pretty good case that it's probably demonic. You don't see many mental illness, people who are mentally ill, in hospitals, sticking to the ceiling and levitating. You don't really see a whole lot of that. So I'm going to say, yeah, that would be the ultimate proof for me, is if I could see and witness that, which I have many of times in the past, I could tell you it's real. But that would be our criteria. We have to make sure that the proof is there, that we are proceeding and we're justifying in doing the things that we have to do in order to rid the person of that demonic entity.
0: I'm still in shock over the little five-year-old kid who was possessed. That's amazing. But keep in touch with us. Archbishop Ronald Unright, his book is called Diabolical Nightmares of Real Cases in Demonic Possession. His website is linked up at coasttocoastam.com. For Dan Galante, Tom Danheiser, Sue Trikas, Lex Lonehood, Sean Ladasur, Alec Fernandez, Tim Banal, Mary Berry, George Knapp, and Richard Serrett, I'm George Norrie, somewhere out there on Coast to Coast AM. We'll see you on our next edition. Until then, be safe, everyone.

0: cap, you read me? Captain Sam, can you hear me? On your left.
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3: From ABC News, I'm Sherry Preston. One of the leaders of the hacking group that hit the FBI is now under arrest. This just in, FBI head Cash Patel says he was picked up in the Netherlands, coming after the group Shiny Hunters says it got in through the FBI job site. ABC's Karen Waugh.
4: The notorious hacking group that took responsibility for the breach now claims it will not release the data, suggesting it only carried out the attack to show its capabilities after earlier this year, the FBI exposed details of how the group operates.
3: The Pentagon also revealing it was hacked. About 3 million current, former, and deceased military members may have had their personal information compromised. As leaders in the AI industry head to the White House for discussions with President Trump today, some continue sounding the alarm. OpenAI says it's scrapping the release of its latest AI model, saying it went far beyond what it was authorized to do and didn't meet the company's safety bar.
5: This coming on the heels of Australia's prime minister revealing that an artificial intelligence agent from OpenAI went rogue, attacking a government-run health website, gaining unauthorized access to public and non-public files. OpenAI apologizing to the Australian people, saying it plans to rebuild trust, adding this is a new kind of cyber incident which represents an emerging global challenge.
3: ABC's Mary Bruce. A 2024 rape investigation reopened on the campus of Cornell University. ABC's Aaron Katursky with more on what happened when the woman first came forward.
6: The district attorney who declined to bring charges 2 years ago told us Jane Doe's allegations may be morally disturbing, but her account at the time did not describe a crime.
7: She clearly consented in the beginning, and there was never any indication that she changed that to the things that she participated in.
3: The woman has filed a civil lawsuit against Cornell. It says there were expulsions and suspensions. This is ABC News.
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0: at the White House Monday.
1: Well, they want to have a deal with us. They call us all the time.
0: Without offering specifics, President Trump says.
1: The problem is that they've treated the United States very unfairly.
0: The new import ban covers 68 product categories, with Canadian liquor hit the hardest.
2: That's ABC's Jim Ryan. This hour, Lindsay Clancy returns to a Massachusetts courtroom for a hearing that could determine the future of her murder case.
3: All eyes are on prosecutors during the hearing, who could announce whether they plan to retry the case. Immediately after the mistrial earlier this month, Plymouth County District Attorney Tim Cruz declined to say whether he'd pursue the case further.
4: The noise in this case may be louder than it is for other prosecutions in our county, but we have treated it the same as any other case. Children were murdered. And it's our job to seek justice.
3: Meanwhile, defense lawyers for Clancy are pushing to have the case dismissed, as well as investigate the holdout juror who prompted the mistrial. Peter Haralambos, ABC News, New York.
2: Dennis Haskins, the actor best known for playing Principal Belding on Saved by the Bell, has died. He was 75. Lark Voorhees played Lisa on that show, paid tribute to him on our Instagram page, saying knowing him was one of the truest blessings of her life. I'm Sherry Preston, ABC News.
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6: KNCN News Time is 6:05, 64 degrees, clear, mild start to this Tuesday morning here in Grass Valley. Yeah, happy Tuesday, I'm Tom Fitzsimmons. Thanks for waking up and joining us today. It is time for that next, I should say the first newscast for that. We join the voice of Grass Valley, Paul Hath. Ditta, Paul.
7: Ditta, Tom and Muras, thank you. Happy Monday, or happy Tuesday in Nevada County, and a ditta to you as well. That's a Cornish good day. And these warm days don't have many people thinking about flu season, but with the month changing to October on Thursday, it's already time to get protected. Public Health Officer Dr. Brian Evans is offering 5 free community clinics in Western Nevada County starting on Friday. The first one is at the Gold Country Community Senior Center on Colfax Avenue in Grass Valley.
8: And it's important, I think, people just kind of remember that influenza is not the same as the common cold. It's definitely more risky. And every year we see, you know, quite a few people that end up pretty sick, hospitalized, and in some cases passing away.
7: Seniors, of course, are usually the most vulnerable. Everyone 6 months and older is recommended to get a vaccine, but parents of children under 3 should contact their primary care provider about vaccination options. Meanwhile, Dr. Brian Evans says it's too early to tell how strong the season strain will be.
8: Right now, we're not seeing huge numbers of flu cases at this point. We have seen it in our clinics, more flu A than B, but it's something where we really need to keep close tabs. And, you know, another couple of months, we'll start to get an idea, I think, of how serious this particular season is. But we always want to stay ahead of it, make sure that we're treating it with respect.
7: Evans also notes that a flu vaccine cannot give you the flu. He says choosing a shot is one of the simplest steps you can take to protect yourself and your family this fall and winter. October's a good time before illnesses typically increase, including around the holiday season when more people are cooped up inside. And you're also asked to wear a short sleeve shirt if you can to make a vaccination easier. For a schedule of other clinics this month, check the County Public Health website. And wildfire insurance woes was the topic once again for this month's community forum hosted by the Sierra College Nevada County Campus Foundation. KNCO's Chris Gilbert was there.
9: Like many other areas of the state, thousands of local residents have been forced into the fare plan, with many carriers either dropping policyholders or leaving the market altogether due to heightened fire dangers and a number of catastrophic incidents around the state in the last decade. It's a statewide high-risk pool of insurance companies. And now, effective October 15th, an overall average rate increase of 30% is going into effect. But local insurance broker Kevin Cookson told an audience packed mostly of policyholders that more carriers are starting to come back, due mostly to a change in legislation that requires that they cover homeowners based on their percentage of the statewide market.
10: You're never getting back to a $2,000 homeowner's insurance policy. Sorry, somebody hasn't told you that yet. I am today.

0: I do see things are settling a little bit. I know it doesn't sound like that with a 30% increase, but that's just the fare plan. Everyone else that's coming in is going to be coming in to compete with that number because they have to write a certain amount. Capitalism or whatever you want to call it takes over and people compete and rates start to come down a little bit.
1: Cookson also mentioned that Nevada County was recently added to the state's Wildfire Risk Reduction Community List. It recognizes local agencies meeting high standards for local fire planning and building codes, which often helps them qualify for prevention grants.
0: It's not huge, a few percent, but every home in Nevada County is now on that list. So it's something you should be asking agents for. We will be looking, you know, for as many discounts as possible.
1: The Fair Plan also provides discounts for homeowners who complete documented home hardening and wildfire mitigation steps. Also appearing on Zoom was Joe Luncher with United Policyholders, a homeowners fire insurance advocacy group. He urged policyholders to not delay in shopping for other possible alternatives. I'm Chris Gilbert, KNCO News Talk 830.
2: And along with a county housing element workshop taking place at the Root Center this evening from 6 to 7:30 p.m., Information Officer Taylor Wolf says earlier in the afternoon, the county is hosting a Resilience Project meeting in Grass Valley from 4 to 6 p.m. She says the Resilience Group focuses on identifying and implementing solutions that fall under the county's climate and resilience objectives.
3: We're going to have a lot of community partners, including WM, formerly known as Waste Management, Briar Patch, Interfaith Food Ministry, and Waste Not Nevada County, talking about how they take their different types of waste and turn it into different resources and are handling that here in our community.
2: The meeting taking place at the Love Building in Condon Park, the main presentation titled From Waste to Resources, Local Solutions in Action. 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
3: Zero Waste Nevada City Summit to a couple of different demonstration gardens around, again, wildfire resilience. So if folks are interested in that type of stuff, maybe they're involved in a community organization that does these types of projects or work, it's a great one to attend. Again, that's going to be Tuesday, September 29th from 4 to 6 p.m. in the Love Building in Condon Park.
2: 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KNCO News Time heading towards 6:11. 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
2: Now that the creek crossing is repaired, the Western Gateway Recreation and Park District can return its attention to upgrading the ball fields. Nevada County brought in Nevada City Council member Doug Fleming to write a state parks grant to fund the improvements nearly 5 years ago. The project was recently put out to bid for contractors. He says the goal is to have the upgrades for the ball fields completed in time for league play next year, but he mentioned that El Nino may now factor into the features of the work.
6: It's got some big uneven spots in the outfield, and we really want to level that. We were going to do hydro seed, and we put that in the bid. But because of the rains that are coming or anticipated to come, we also wanted to put in an option for a sod replacement. Now, that's twice as expensive as the hydro seed, but we're concerned that the hydro seed may get washed away.
2: Meanwhile, Fleming notes that there's much less funding left from the grant because of the creek crossing emergency, which idled the ball fields for a long period of time.
6: And so we had to allocate $300,000 from the ball field budget to fix that creek cross. And so that left about $120,000 for the field renovations, including a $12,000 irrigation task.
2: Fleming says the project also includes construction of a 10-bay RV park to help with local sports tourism. He says a lot of the area out-of-area teams use RVs for traveling. Meanwhile, attendance at the site meeting on Thursday, October 1st at 10 a.m. at the district office in Penn Valley is strongly encouraged. Questions are due on Friday at noon. The bid deadline is 4 p.m. October 6th. Contact time for the project is about 4 months. And with the recreation season winding down and the cooler nights, fire restrictions in the Tahoe National Forest have been lowered, according to Public Affairs Officer Lauren Falkenberry.
7: Due to favorable weather in our area, we did make the decision to reduce back to stage one, which still obviously restricts fires, but allows them in provided fire rings within our developed campgrounds.
2: Fires are still not allowed outside of those areas.
7: So in stage two, we only permitted campfires within designated campgrounds that had a campground host on site. So that was very limited.
2: Smoking except within an enclosed vehicle or building, a designated campground or recreation area, or while stopped in an area at least 3 feet in diameter that is barren of cleared or cleared of all flammable material is still prohibited. You also still can't operate an internal combustion engine off paved gravel or dirt National Forest System roads and trails for the most part. Under these restrictions, individuals with a valid campfire permit are still welcome to use portable cooking stoves, propane campfires, or lanterns in an area at least 3 feet away from any flammable materials. Stage one is expected to stay in effect through the end of October. And Governor Gavin Newsom has signed legislation that requires more gun safety training in California. Starting in 2029, new gun buyers must take a 4-hour safety class. Starting in 2028, people moving to California with guns will need a safety certificate within 180 days. Guns rights groups say the law could violate the Second Amendment and make owning a gun more costly. They believe safety courses should be optional. The law is one of 10 new gun measures Newsom signed, and some are likely to be challenged in court. KNCO News Time 6:15. I'm Paul Haas, KNCO News Talk 8:30.
5: All right, and if you're just getting out and about, a little bit milder today.
2: Yeah,
5: it was much cooler yesterday.
2: Yeah, it's kind of warm actually.
5: Yeah,
2: coming
5: yeah.
2: out this morning.
5: Just looking at temperatures, yeah, it's going to get warm this week.
2: Yeah,
5: like flirt with 90 by the end of the week.
2: Oh man. Oh, now we're getting towards what I could say Indian summer once we hit October.
5: Yeah, yeah. I mean, that's the funny thing. October, yeah, knocking on the door, I think Thursday,
2: yeah.
5: Right, first day. And, yeah, it's supposed to be the warmest day of the week. It's supposed to be Thursday,
2: yeah.
5: First of October.
2: I remember, just sweating through stuff during Halloween at times.
5: At times, you and
2: know?
5: Then...
2: other times, cold as
5: yeah, exactly.
2: whatever.
5: Yeah, cold as somebody with that costume on.
2: Yeah.
5: Yeah. Yeah, but, it's... It is that time of year where mm-hmm. yeah, you start thinking about that stuff and thinking about pies. That was very nice of your wife to give us a little piece of pie there, a little Dutch apple pie.
2: Yeah, nope, that's okay. And I said it was from one place that would still make it a Dutch apple pie because they're a Dutch company, I think. But
5: yeah, Scandinavian at least.
2: Yeah,
5: IKEA.
2: But you'd have to build it.
5: You just throw in an extra consonant. Yeah, looks good.
2: Yeah.
5: Back there.
2: Oh, it's delicious.
5: There we go. There we go.
2: But we only take credit for delivering it here. We didn't bake that one. So.
5: Well, yeah, she's a busy baker, isn't she?
2: Well, at times, yeah. At times. Right now she's focused on knitting or crocheting.
5: Blanket?
2: A winter thing for the couch, yeah.
5: Yeah, okay.
2: Something to cover up.
5: Little coverlet.
2: Yeah, there you go. Wow,
5: coverlet. Well, yeah. I do knitting. That's how I understand where she's coming from. What life do I have?
2: I know it's so funny. She's sitting there just sweating because the thing's piling up on her, and it's 100 million degrees.
5: I know. Yeah, exactly. I've done that, too. Now, when's your cruise? Is that coming up pretty soon, right?
2: We leave Sunday.
5: This Sunday. Yeah, okay. Yeah. That's what I mean. You have to get that back there for the colors.
2: Yeah.
5: Have you seen any pictures of the colors yet?
2: No, because it's been Nor'easterville.
5: Oh. They're gluing the leaves back on the trees right now. They've got a little staple gun.
2: That seaweed looks great.
5: Yeah. Birthdays and anniversaries. Almost done with the month here. It's 29th of September today. This is your day. Let us know. Give us a call, 477-5626, or text 913-4685.
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5: Beep, beep, beep, beep, yeah! Okay, it's getting news time, 619, 65 degrees. First look at our Gold Country traffic, showing things off to a good start today. Surface streets, Grass Valley, Nevada City. Just waking up. Just time of morning delivery trucks, things like that out there. So far, so good. No issues here. No big issues getting there. If 49 or 174 is going to take you to 80. Both those highways doing fine. And 80 itself, quiet corridor into the capital city right now. Sync reset for Highway 20. It's a nice ride through Penn Valley down to Marysville, Yuba City. Once you're down there, 70, 99, 65, all doing great. Weather next.
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5: Okay, it's your news time, almost 621. It's 65 degrees. Time to take a look at weather. We'll go to the BNC Ace Home and Garden Weather Center, where Ace is the place. Also the place where we'll find Dan Holland in about 15 minutes, but we have sunny, warmer conditions starting today. It's noticeably warmer coming out of the house compared to yesterday when you had to grab that jacket. Not so much today. It definitely has a more mild feel, and it's going to be downright warm by the time we roll around to the afternoon. We're Grass Valley, Nevada City, Colfax. Upper 80s today. We'll have clear skies tonight and similar temperatures tomorrow. If anything, by the time we roll around the Thursday and football Friday, temperatures expected to be flirting almost with 90 degrees in the foothills and low to mid-90s down in the valley as we get towards the end of the week, towards the weekend. So definitely a dry, warm stretch coming our way. So just be extra cautious outside using any yard equipment and stuff. Currently, we have clear skies, 65 degrees.
11: The Hotel Transylvania sounds like such a lovely place, especially for such a lovely face. Hi, it's Alana Enriquez with another dark and stormy episode of Community Calendar. Penn Valley Little League is having their fall movie night on Friday, October 16th at 8 p.m., featuring the movie Hotel Transylvania. 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However, the Snack Shack will be open with goodies for sale. And don't miss your serving of homemade chili. 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This is Elena Enriquez for KNCO News Talk 830. I was just about to grab my baggage and go, but then I found out you can check out from the Hotel Transylvania, but you can never leave. which is great. 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
13: Some people in both New York and Los Angeles look down upon the state of Alabama, saying it's backwards and uncultured. It's called urban snobbery. But let's take a look at how both New York and LA, two of the largest public school systems in America, are treating AI, and then hear about what Alabama's doing. I'm Kim Commando for Webroot. 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New York and Los Angeles public schools have imposed a one-year absolute moratorium on students from kindergarten through eighth grade learning about, using, or being exposed to AI. Meanwhile, in Alabama, public schools say that students must learn not only how to use the current technologies, but to explore, evaluate, and use the newest innovations. So, which students will be better prepared? 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
5: KNCO News Time, 628, 65 degrees. Time for sports. Well, high school football going to be back at it this week. Yeah, looking forward to that. Matter of fact, Nevada Union fans happy after their bye to get refocused, take on a team, the Castle Roble Rams, down at Castle Roble. So it is a road game, but the Rams still looking for their first win, so the Miners don't want it against them. So they want to get that win before they start league play. As far as the Bear River Bruins, they hosted homecoming last week. They're the homecoming opponent this week down at Wheatland as they take on the Pirates this coming Friday night. Bears trounced the Eagles 27-7 in front of the home crowd on Monday Night Football. Put an exclamation point on week three. Case Keenum, he started for the injured Caleb Williams, threw for 250 yards, two touchdowns, and no picks. Pretty impressive stuff there. Chicago improved to 2-1 on the season. Ben Johnson, the head coach, said they did a great job bouncing back from last week's loss.
19: The whole team, you know, when you get punched in the teeth like that the week before and you know, it's your first loss and you're not sure how you're going to handle it or respond. And yet these guys, they handled it the right way. I thought they went back to work.
5: Yeah, it was all good stuff there. As far as the Major League Baseball season, well, the postseason now here. Brewers finished regular season, best team in baseball, buying the divisional series alongside the Dodgers in the National League, Rays top seed in the American League. Guardians have a bye. So, playoffs start with four best-of-three wild-card series featuring the Braves and Phillies as the opener. I think that's 11 o'clock Pacific time of the National League series between the Padres and Cubbies. That should be great. In the American League, the Astros facing the White Sox, Yankees taking on the Red Sox. So, considering this is just the opening round, it sounds like some great matchups are going to be going on there. NBA training camps open today around the NBA preseason. We'll get going this weekend. Warriors and Clippers meet on Sunday in Honolulu. Lakers will visit the Kings in their first game next Monday. But nice to see the NBA players back. That include the New York Knicks. Jalen Brunson says the team still plans to take this season one game at a time.
20: I think we have the confidence knowing that we did do it. That's going to help us, but that can also hurt us. So it's all about how we go into training camp and how we go into these first few weeks to see where we are as a team.
5: Yeah, if you think that's not enough. NHL season starts tonight as well, so that's very exciting stuff for Sharky fans out there. They will host the Panthers on Thursday, but the LA Kings open up in Colorado against the Avalanche tonight. The News Talk, 830 Sports. I'm Tom Fitzsimmons. Right now it's time for A Better Life with Dr. Sanjay Gupta. It is brought to you by Jerry Serino's Hidden Grow Project to bring our children home.
21: A Better Life with Dr. Sanjay Gupta.
22: Are you an over-apologizer? A lot of people say, I'm sorry, all day long, for asking a question, for someone else bumping into them, for things that aren't even their fault. Researchers who study this say women tend to do it more, often out of a genuine desire not to be a burden to anyone. But here's the catch. When you apologize for everything, you inadvertently dilute the apologies that really matter. And a constant, reflexive sorry can make you come across as less sure of yourself than you really are. Now, one expert we talked to recommends this. Before the word slips out, pause and ask yourself, did I actually do something that warrants an apology? If the answer is yes, then own it fully. And remember that a real apology is less about the words than the change that follows. If the answer is no, maybe don't say sorry. Find another word instead. I'm Dr. Sanjay Gupta, helping you live a better life.
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24: 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This is Jerry Serino. 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One option is to start a business. 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It is designed to support low-impact businesses of like-minded people that wish to come home. Hidden Grove is a place to help preserve the heart of Nevada County, of good people helping good people. 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
5: All right, KNCO News Time, just about 635, 65 degrees. Time to take a look at weather. Let's go to the BNC Ace Home and Garden Weather Center, where Ace is the place, because that's the place we find Dan Holliday. Good morning, Dan.
25: Good morning to you.
5: How you doing today?
25: Pretty good. How about you?
5: Well, I'm doing all right. You know, we have some, you know, Dan and I put up with a very temperamental phone. I could barely get you locked into the system there, so.
25: Can you hear me okay?
5: I can hear you fine. I can hear you fine. It's right on this. It's, you know, nothing a good baseball bat couldn't cure.
25: Oh, you know,
5: it's one of those things.
25: I've worked at radio stations like that before too, where a good baseball bat. it was quite the deal.
5: Yeah, that's why I keep it away from me, because sometimes I could do that. Otherwise, you know, I was just telling you yesterday we were talking about grabbing that jacket before you got out the door. It was so cool. Just the opposite today. It was really a mild feel going to the car this morning.
25: Yeah, absolutely, it was. Yeah, it was unbelievable the way that things are playing out, and temperatures obviously cool early on, but going to be warming up quite a bit today and going to stay that way, it looks like, throughout the rest of the week.
5: Yeah, now one thing we have to watch is that north wind looks like it's going to be picking up and get wind gusts upwards of like 20 miles per hour or so. So people have to be careful outside. They're going to do some yard work. Again, just be cautious out there, that's for sure.
25: Do not fall over due to the wind.
5: Well, that's one thing, and make sure you're not you know, hitting any rocks and sparking things, because things can still go up here in flames.
25: As the group Kansas said, all we are is dust in the wind.
5: Dust in the wind.
25: All we are is dust in the wind.
5: You Kansas boys just bring up Kansas stuff all the time, even the group.
25: Lead singer Steve Walsh.
5: There you go. Yes, that's right.
25: Yeah.
5: All over it.
25: Well, we do have some sunshine that's going to be in place across all of Northern California here today, as high temperatures are going to be much warmer than yesterday, probably about mid to upper 70s is where we got yesterday, so about 9, 10 degrees, a little bit more so. The wind certainly peaking today. They will be out of the north at about, as you mentioned, 5 to 10, even 20 miles per hour in a few spots. And then once we head into the rest of the week, High temperatures going to be increasing quite a bit more, both tomorrow and Thursday, as that ridge of high pressure builds in overhead. And the low off to the south of us is going to move further east. And with that in mind, we'll just have to watch temperatures in the valley because they'll be warming into the 90s, running about 5 to 15 degrees above average for this time of year. Sunny and dry today with a high in the mid to upper 80s. We'll be clear tonight down to 60. Warm on Wednesday with a high 85, 87 on Thursday. For weather anytime, click on the Weather Center at KNCO.com. I'm meteorologist Ann Holliday on KNCO News Talk 830.
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5: Hey, it's good news time, 6:38, 65 degrees. Time to take another look at our Gold Country traffic. Traffic off to a nice, easy start today. Surface streets, Grass Valley, Nevada City. Yeah, just waking up, really no big issues there. We do have the shift change at the hospital at the 7 a.m. Already some workers, I'm sure, coming into the Sierra Nevada Memorial Campus right now, but that will pick up as we get to 7 a.m. The other half leaves. So other than that, things pretty quiet here in town and leaving town. 49, 174, no problems through Auburn and Colfax. Westbound 80 still off to a pretty quiet start as well. More news next.
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5: KNCO News Time, 640, 65 degrees. Good morning, I'm Tom Fitzsimmons. Thanks for joining us this Tuesday. It is time for that next newscast. Let's head to the newsroom. Join the voice of Grass Valley, Paul Haas. Ditta, Paul.
11: Ditta, Tom, and happy Tuesday, Nevada County, and ditta to you, a Cornish good day. The latest monthly community forum at Sierra College once again focused solely on the California's FAIR plan, and this time it was about a 30% overall rate increase that goes into effect on October 15th. Thousands of residents have had to shift to the so-called wildfire insurance option of last resort in recent years due to private companies dropping policyholders or moving out of the market due to the ever-rising danger in the area. But local insurance broker Kevin Cookson offered a glimmer of hope. He said he expects more coverage options to be available designed to shift more homeowners off the FAIR plan. He says more companies are returning to the market due to legislative changes.
26: As I understand it, they have to write a certain percentage of homes within the area. So if you write, 5% of the homes in the state of California, you have to then write 5% in wildfire community.
11: Cookson also noted the series of megafires that have hit the state in the last decade as a factor in rate increases, not only by the FAIR plan, but by numerous private companies such as State Farm.
26: Insurance companies are businesses. We've had a series of catastrophic losses. 2018 or 19 was Santa Rosa. Those fires basically lost profit for 30 years. The Paradise Fire followed. The Palisades Fire last year was even more destructive. Part of that were just values of homes. It wasn't necessarily the number of homes lost. It was how expensive they were to rebuild.
11: Cookson also mentioned that Nevada County was recently added to the state's wildfire risk reduction community list. It recognizes local agencies meeting high standards for local fire planning and building codes, which often helps with them qualifying for prevention grants. The FAIR plan also provides discounts for homeowners who complete documented home hardening and wildfire mitigation steps. According to the Insurance Journal, the FAIR plan added roughly 12,000 residential policies in the second quarter of this year, the fifth consecutive quarter of declining additions. At the peak in early 2025, more than 54,000 policies were added in a single quarter. And although most of us don't think about flu season until we're cooped up inside during the winter, Nevada County Public Health says it's time to start getting vaccinated in October. Five free community clinics will be available in the western Nevada County. Public Health Officer Dr. Brian Evans says the first one is on Friday, October 2nd at the Gold Country Community Seniors Center on Colfax Avenue in Grass Valley.
12: We recently had a pretty serious flu winter, and we really want to make sure people know that, number one, how to recognize it, and then that they can prevent serious consequences. And the other thing I'll just say is that flu vaccine is updated every year because the flu does tend to change. Influenza is not the same every year, so we've got to stay ahead of it by updating our vaccinations.
11: Evans notes that age is often a factor in getting the flu, along with some chronic health problems.
12: And actually, the folks who do pass away and many people who are hospitalized as a result of influenza often have other things going on medically. You know, they tend to be more elderly. They tend to have chronic medical conditions, you know, like diabetes and heart disease and lung disease and things like that. So they tend to be much more vulnerable.
11: But everyone 6 months and older is recommended to get a vaccine, and parents of children under three should contact their primary care provider about vaccination options. Meanwhile, Dr. Evans says it's too early to tell how strong the season strain will be. He also notes that a flu vaccine cannot give you the flu. October is a good time before illness typically increases, including around the holiday season. For a schedule of other clinics this month, check the County Public Health website. And along with the County Housing Element Workshop taking place at the Rood Center this evening from 6 to 7:30 p.m., Information Officer Taylor Wolf says earlier in the afternoon, the county's hosting a Resilience Project meeting.
13: How we support the climate and our climate objectives at the county and as a community too. And so we are hosting a meeting on Tuesday, September 29th from 4 to 6 p.m. It's in the Love Building in Condon Park here in Grass Valley.
11: She says the Resilient Group focuses on identifying and implementing solutions that fall under the county's climate and resilience objectives. The main presentation is titled From Waste to Resources, Local Solutions in Action. The activities will highlight how local programs, partnerships, and community action are helping turn waste challenges into practical resource solutions. Presenters include WM, Briar Patch, Interfaith Food Ministry, and Michaela Sortland from Waste Not Nevada County. The meetings are grant funded.
13: It was all because of a grant we got in our community. We meet, we talk about different funding opportunities around climate resilience, and that includes everything from how we treat food waste and e-waste to how we respond to wildfire resilience and taking care of our forests and all the different funding that's surrounding those.
11: Now, light refreshments will also be provided. More information available at nevadacountyca.gov/resilienceproject. KNCO News Time heading towards a 6:46. Up next, the ball fields at Western Gateway Park finally moving towards and getting improved.
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11: A sealed contractor bids for rehabilitation of three ball fields at Western Gateway Park are now being accepted. Nevada County brought in Nevada City Council Member Doug Fleming to write a state parks grant to fund the improvements nearly 5 years ago, but he says around $300,000 had to be shifted from that project for emergency repairs of the creek crossing, which had closed access to the ball fields for an extended period of time. That leaves only around $120,000 for the project.
15: Hydroseed is a lot less expensive, and we would be able to do substantial treatments to two fields. If the sod prices out so we can do some of the other work, because under the grant we have to treat all three fields, not equally, but we have to provide some kind of mitigation to those fields.
11: Fleming says $12,000 is also part of the project cost for irrigation repairs, and another notable feature is construction of a 12-bay RV park.
15: The idea was to help revitalize the ball fields for various people who use it, and also to promote sports tourism, because there's a lot of ball clubs that travel around by RV, and we figured that would be a way to help facilitate that kind of engagement.
11: Meanwhile, attendance at a site meeting on Thursday, October 1st at 10 a.m. at the district office in Penn Valley is strongly encouraged. Questions are due on Friday at noon, and the bid deadline is at 4 p.m. on October 6th. The contract time for the project is about 4 months. Fleming says the goal is to have the changes ready for league play next year. And although there have been some years when fire restrictions have been completely lifted by now in the Tahoe National Forest, they're at least being loosened. Public Affairs Officer Lauren Falkenberry says restrictions have been reduced from stage 2 to stage 1. That means campfires are permitted once again, and provided fire rings or charcoal grills in an unhosted campground. Nights are now cooler, days are shorter, and there have been no prolonged periods of excessive heat.
16: Additionally, this is entering our shoulder season, so most people are back in school, at work, so there's not as many individuals recreating on our forest. Our campgrounds are also slated to slow down and shut down over the following weeks, but at this time we have hunting season ramping up.
11: Smoking except within an enclosed vehicle or building, a designated campground or recreation area, or while stopped in an area at least 3 feet in diameter that is barren or cleared of flammable material is still prohibited. You also still can't operate an internal combustion engine off paved gravel or dirt National Forest System roads and trails for the most part. Under these restrictions, individuals with a valid campfire permit are still welcome to use portable cooking stoves, propane campfires, or lanterns in an area at least 3 feet away from any flammable materials.
16: I don't have the data on any citations, but we have had a significant fire starts from abandoned campfires, so campfires outside of those permitted areas. That is typical for us here on the Tahoe National Forest, however, unfortunately.
11: Stage 1 is expected to stay in effect through the end of October. KNCO News Time is 6:50. I'm Paul Hass, KNCO News Talk 8:30.
5: All right. And, you know, it's kind of funny. Working here so long, you hear certain tones, like the scanner just put out, like, one of those tones.
11: Yeah, uh-oh. So,
5: yeah. Just that you were doing that story. Like, okay, everybody be careful out there.
11: Yeah, yeah.
5: It really does feel that way, huh?
11: Yeah. You know, I didn't want to jinx it earlier saying that, but it's different.
5: But it's true. You have to be cautious. You know, yeah. Nothing wrong with talking about, because these north winds that come up this time of year, a lot of times they're pretty volatile.
11: Mm-hmm.
5: Certainly in Valley, look at Napa Valley, right? That's always been a tough spot. But even parts of the foothills here, and of course, September 11th is when we had the 49er fire. So you get the fall, doesn't mean you're safe.
11: Things
5: are dry, and you think you're out there, you know, you're trying to do good things by making defensible space, so much pressure on that stuff. But
11: And the campfire was in November, and
5: absolutely.
11: That was another one. And then the big one last year was in December down south.
5: Yeah,
11: so,
5: exactly.
11: You know, it's crazy.
5: Yeah. really is. All right. All right. Now, uplifting time. Dutch apple pies in the kitchen.
11: Yeah.
5: Love you, Tammy. All right. Birthdays and anniversaries. 29th of September today. To get on the list, give us a call. 477-5626 or text 913-4685. Squeeze in some sports next.
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5: KNC News Time, almost 6:53, 65 degrees. Time for sports. We'll pick your sport, right? Week 3 of the NFL season is done. Bears blew out the Eagles 27-7 on Monday Night Football from Chicago to cap off a thrilling stretch of games. Sunday featured fantastic finishes. Commanders upsetting the Seahawks. Ravens stunning the Cowboys. Steelers knocking off the Bengals. Week 4 kicks off. Pittsburgh participating in another AFC North showdown against the Browns in Cleveland on Thursday Night Football. Of course, Friday Night Lights. Nevada Union back at it. Going to go down the hill, take on Casa Robles Rams. Looking forward to that broadcast this coming Friday night down at Wheatland, California, where Bishop's Pumpkin Patch is. Right next door is the high school in the Wheatland Pirates. Hosting Bear River as their homecoming opponent this coming Friday night. That game on Star 94 FM. Major League Baseball postseason is here. Brewers and Dodgers get the bye. The Rays, top seed in the American League, along with the Guardians, also have a bye in the American League. Playoffs start 4 best of 3 wild cards. Fury starting with the Braves and Phillies about 11 o'clock this morning. We do have training camps opening around the NBA preseason. We'll get going this weekend as well, including the Kings in their first game next Monday against the Lakers. And if that's not enough, if you're a hockey fan like myself, that starts tonight. There's a set of games, including my Rangers taking on those scum-sucking Boston Bruins. 5 o'clock Pacific time. News Talk 830 Sports. I'm Tom Fitzsimmons. Wall Street coming up.
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5: And KNC News Time, 6:55, 65 degrees. 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Good morning, Rick.
19: Good morning, Tom. How are you?
5: I'm doing fine. How about yourself?
19: I am well, thank you.
5: All right. You're going to be able to be patient and have the Dodgers take that first series off and watch everybody else play and beat themselves up?
19: I hope they kind of do that watch party thing, which keeps them engaged and should be a lot of fun. So gotta be fresh.
5: It is such a big advantage just to get you get your rotation set, you get players that may be a little bit dinged up, might get healthier. So, yeah, should be a great series. Though the four that's starting are going to be very entertaining. That's for sure.
19: Absolutely. It's good to see some of the stars that we don't get to see all the time and watch them do their thing.
5: Exactly right. Yeah, Wall Street, of course, was a rough day yesterday. So are we bouncing back today on this Tuesday morning?
19: Well, it looks like we're trying. So when I got up this morning, we were red across the board. Now we're mixed right now and trying to get into the green. We've got the Dow down currently about 89 points. to 51,393. S&P 500 is up 2 points to 76.85. And the NASDAQ's up about 24 points to 26,843. Taking a look at crude oil, crude oil is down $1.90 to $90.70 a barrel. Gold's up $25 and change to $4,194 an ounce, with silver off 34 cents to $61.38 an ounce. And the 10-year Treasury currently got the yield at 5.26% this morning. So that's where we are this morning.
5: All right. Yeah, we're getting it all in the green. We'll check with you around lunchtime to see how these numbers are doing.
19: So until then, this has been Rick Fisher of Austro Financial Consultants Incorporated, LPL, inviting you to call us at 273-4425 and discover the difference when you think beyond investments. Have a wonderful morning.
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5: KNCO News Time, 657, 65 degrees. Well, weather is definitely going to be warmer today. It already feels that way to start the day. With sunshine, warming conditions, be aware that the winds can gust up to 20 miles per hour inside of the north-northwest, about the mid to upper 60s of a high for both today and tomorrow. Currently, we have clear skies, fairly mild start compared to yesterday at 65 degrees.
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21: From ABC News, I'm Sherry Preston. Before the Senate Judiciary Committee right now, Jack Smith, the special counsel in charge of investigations against President Trump following his first administration. Some Republicans say Smith's probe included their phone records, something they say was a privacy violation. Smith has maintained that in the past he was looking into what calls President Trump had made at the time of his investigations to certain lawmakers. And he also added,
22: the status, power, prominence, or political affiliation of the subject of an investigation must play no role in the decision to investigate, prosecute, or decline to prosecute.
21: Under arrest, one of the leaders of the group claiming responsibility for hacking into the FBI's job site and capturing the private information of thousands of employees and potential employees. He was picked up in the Netherlands, but his group still has the data, says ABC's Pierre Thomas.
23: The key question, what do the hackers plan to do with this massive amount of FBI data? Last night, the group Shiny Hunters telling reporters they don't plan to publish the FBI's private information, suggesting they stole the data to refute FBI claims that they often overstated the scale of their hacks. Clearly, the FBI does not trust them, warning its employees.
2: Some of the biggest leaders in AI research will be at the White House today. However, says ABC Sophie Flay,
4: OpenAI is shelving its next AI model, scrapping its release, saying it did not meet the company's bar for safety and went beyond what it was authorized to do. The Wall Street Journal reports the model wasn't always honest about the work it had done. It follows months of AI agents breaking their own rules, including hacking into another company and targeting U.S. government websites.
2: ABC's Sophie Flay, chipmaker NVIDIA, claiming its new security system can cut rogue agents off within milliseconds if they try to reach prohibited systems. The Dow is down 87 points. 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
2: New fallout and new questions after the reopening of a rape case at Cornell University. A woman says she was raped by multiple men at a frat house in 2024, but no criminal charges were ever filed against her accusers. ABC

0: abuse and domestic violence. Legal expert Stephen Clark.
1: Certainly you cannot take this type of action, even if there is abuse in the home, but it could be a factor in how the case plays out to a jury. If these parents had tried to stop this and it was continuing, you could see the defense make a hybrid of the burning bed argument, that this was the only steps they could take, which could reduce the murder charges potentially.
0: Before you reach for that Diet Coke with dinner, listen to this new study. Researchers say in order to get the best night's sleep, you should stop drinking caffeine nearly 9 hours before bedtime. Doctors say caffeine intake closer than that could cost you a lot of good rest. Sherry Preston, ABC News.
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3: KNC News Time, 7:05, 65 degrees. Yeah, relatively mild start to this Tuesday morning here in Grass Valley. And happy Tuesday, I'm Tom Fitzsimmons. Thanks for joining us today. It is time for our next newscast. For that, we head into our newsroom. Join the voice of Grass Valley, Paul Haas. Ditha, Paul.
4: Miros, Tom. Thank you, and happy Tuesday, Nevada County, and a ditha to you, a Cornish good day. And these warm days don't have many people thinking about flu season, but with the month changing to October on Thursday, it's already time to get protected. Public Health Officer Dr. Brian Evans is offering 5 free community clinics in western Nevada County starting on Friday. The first one's at the Gold Country Community Senior Center on Colfax Avenue in Grass Valley.
5: And it's important, I think, people just kind of remember that influenza is not the same as the common cold. It's definitely more risky. And every year we see, you know, quite a few people that end up pretty sick, hospitalized, and in some case passing away.
4: Seniors, of course, are usually the most vulnerable. Everyone 6 months and older is recommended to get a vaccine, but parents of children under 3 should contact their primary care provider about vaccination options. Meanwhile, Dr. Evans says it's too early to tell how strong the season strain will be.
5: Right now, we're not seeing huge numbers of flu cases at this point. We have seen it in our clinics, more flu A than B, but it's something where we really need to keep close tabs. And, you know, another couple of months, we'll start to get an idea, I think, of how serious this particular season is. But we always want to stay ahead of it, make sure that we're treating it with respect.
4: Evans also notes that a flu vaccine cannot give you the flu. He says choosing a shot is one of the simplest steps you can take to protect yourself and your family this fall and winter. October is a good time before illnesses typically increase, including around the holiday season when more people are cooped up inside. And you're also asked to wear a short sleeve shirt if you can to make a vaccination easier. For a schedule of other clinics this month, check the County Public Health website. And wildfire insurance woes was the topic once again for this month's community forum hosted by the Sierra College Nevada County Campus Foundation. KNCO's Chris Gilbert was there.
6: Like many other areas of the state, thousands of local residents have been forced into the fare plan, with many carriers either dropping policyholders or leaving the market altogether due to heightened fire dangers and a number of catastrophic incidents around the state in the last decade. It's a statewide high-risk pool of insurance companies. And now, effective October 15th, an overall average rate increase of 30% is going into effect. But local insurance broker Kevin Cookson told an audience packed mostly of policyholders that more carriers are starting to come back, due mostly to a change in legislation that requires that they cover homeowners based on their percentage of the statewide market.
7: You're never getting back to a $2,000 homeowners insurance policy. I'm sorry if somebody hasn't told you that yet. I am today. But I do see things are settling a little bit. I know it doesn't sound like that with a 30% increase, but that's just the fare plan. Everyone else that's coming in is going to be coming in to compete with that number because they have to write a certain amount. Capitalism or whatever you want to call it takes over and people compete and rates start to come down a little bit.
6: Cookson also mentioned that Nevada County was recently added to the state's Wildfire Risk Reduction Community List. It recognizes local agencies meeting high standards for local fire planning and building codes, which often helps them qualify for prevention grants.
7: It's not huge.

0: few percent, but every home in Nevada County is now on that list. So it's something you should be asking agents for. We will be looking, you know, for as many discounts as possible.
1: The Fair Plan also provides discounts for homeowners who complete documented home hardening and wildfire mitigation steps. Also appearing on Zoom was Joe Luncher with United Policyholders, a homeowners fire insurance advocacy group. He urged policyholders to not delay in shopping for other possible alternatives. I'm Chris Gilbert, KNCO News Talk 830.
2: And along with the County Housing Element Workshop taking place at the Rood Center this evening from 6 to 7:30 p.m., Information Officer Taylor Wolf says earlier in the afternoon the county's hosting a resilience project meeting in Grass Valley at the Love Building in Condon Park from 4 to 6 p.m. She says the resilience group focuses on identifying and implementing solutions that fall under the county's climate and resilience objectives.
3: We're going to have a lot of community partners, including WM, formerly known as Waste Management, Briar Patch, Interfaith Food Ministry, and Waste Not Nevada County, talking about how they take their different types of waste and turn it into different resources and are handling that here in our community.
2: The group meets quarterly in person to share updates on funding opportunities for resilience projects and projects that have already been funded and made available through the Climate Bond.
3: Zero Waste Nevada City Summit to a couple of different demonstration gardens around, again, wildfire resilience. So if folks are interested in that type of stuff, maybe they're involved in a community organization that does these types of projects or work, it's a great one to attend. Again, that's going to be Tuesday, September 29th from 4 to 6 p.m. in the Love Building in Condon Park.
2: Again, light refreshments will be provided. More information available at nevadacountyca.gov/resilienceproject. KNCO News Time 710. Up next, the ball fields at Western Gateway Park may finally now get repaired.
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2: Now that the creek crossing is repaired, the Western Gateway Recreation and Park District can return its attention to upgrading the ball fields. Nevada County brought in Nevada City Council member Doug Fleming to write a state parks grant to fund the improvements nearly 5 years ago. The project was recently put out to bid for contractors. He says the goal is to have the upgrades for the ball fields completed in time for league play next year, but he mentioned that El Nino may now factor into the features of the work.
8: It's got some big uneven spots in the outfield, and we really want to level that. We were going to do hydro seed, and we put that in the bid, but because of the rains that are coming or anticipated to come, we also wanted to put in an option for a sod replacement. Now, that's twice as expensive as the hydro seed, but we're concerned that the hydro seed may get washed away.
2: Meanwhile, Fleming notes that there's much less funding left from the grant because the creek crossing emergency, which idled the ball fields for a long period of time.
8: And so we had to allocate $300,000 from the ball field budget to fix that creek cross. And so that left about $120,000 for the field renovations, including a $12,000 irrigation task.
2: Fleming says the project also includes construction of a RV park to help with local sports tourism. He says a lot of out-of-area teams use RVs for traveling. Meanwhile, attendance at a site meeting on Thursday, October 1st at 10 a.m. at the district office in Penn Valley is strongly encouraged. Questions are due by Friday at noon. The bid deadline is at 4 p.m. on October 6th. Contract time for the project is about 4 months. And with the recreation season winding down and cooler nights, fire restrictions in the Tahoe National Forest have been lowered, according to the Public Affairs Officer Lauren Falkenberry.
9: Due to favorable weather in our area, we did make the decision to reduce back to stage one, which still obviously restricts fires, but allows them in provided fire rings within our developed campgrounds.
2: Fires are still not allowed outside of those areas.
9: So in stage two, we only permitted campfires within designated campgrounds that had a campground host on site. So that was very limited.
2: Stage one is expected to stay in effect through the end of October. And for yesterday was a beer drinking day, or a day to drink beer. But for the 70% of adults who can't get moving without it, today is your day. Bree Tennis with more on National Coffee Day.
10: We're celebrating a steaming cup of joe to get 95 milligrams of liquid go-go juice in you and get your day started. The USDA says you can have up to 4 cups and be in the safe range because, let's face it, caffeine is a stimulant. And that's its appeal. It makes you alert, helps you focus, and boosts your mood. And if you don't drink coffee, know that soda you're reaching for is made from caffeine extracted from decaf coffee beans. No kidding. I'm Bree Tennis.
2: KNCO News Time 7:15. I'm Paul Haas, KNCO News Talk 8:30.
7: Wow, okay.
2: Yeah, I didn't know that.
7: I didn't know that at all.
2: That's science for
7: you. Where'd that come from? Wow.
2: Yeah.
7: All right, a whole bunch of sports stuff going on.
2: Yeah.
7: You know, we got the Major League Baseball playoffs start today.
2: Yeah, thank
7: Hockey
2: God the regular
7: today.
2: Season finally ended. Well, put us out of our misery.
7: That is tough, huh? Giant Mets fans. Oh, my goodness.
2: Oh, gosh. Yeah. You know, funny, you know, Chris says, oh, it was a rebuilding year for the St. Louis Cardinals. It was a fall-apart year for the San Francisco Giants.
7: Yeah, that's where I had the Mets at. Oh.
2: There's no rebuilding. That was just crumble.
7: Yeah, so, you know, my hockey team starts tonight against the scum-sucking Boston Bruins. And if you're from Boston,
2: yeah,
7: they're scum-sucking Boston Bruins.
2: You know, I'm going to be there. Just a quick stop on our trip. So.
7: Right.
2: But we won't see any hockey while we're there.
7: Good.
2: I'll spit on it for you.
7: I think there's a guy who went back to Chicago and rooted for the Blackhawks. I'll bard him in about a second.
2: But they weren't playing New York then.
7: It doesn't matter.
2: I don't even remember who they were playing. But
7: my hockey team stunk last year, too. So,
2: yeah.
7: We'll see what happens.
2: Okay.
7: A little mojo. The other thing that's happening is that the training camp's open today for NBA as well.
2: Okay. So, gosh, that's crazy.
7: Yeah, it's a lot of stuff going on.
2: What's going on? Oh, in the WNBA, they're in the playoffs,
7: They're in
2: right?
7: the playoffs yeah. right now. I mean, yep.
2: It's like every sport's going to play right now.
7: Yeah, just go for it.
2: And soccer's always going on, that seems to be. You know,
7: oh, yeah.
2: You know?
7: Yeah, yeah. And you've been watching Ted Lasso?
2: Oh, yeah.
7: Good
2: yeah.
7: stuff.
2: Oh, man, it's great stuff. Yeah. It's great stuff. Today's only Tuesday, though, right? It
7: drops tomorrow.
2: Yeah.
7: Yes. Yeah, sort of like my hockey team.
2: Yeah,
7: I drop tomorrow. It's kind of funny because, you know, yeah, when you battle cancer, I don't want to get morbid or anything, but you battle cancer and you kind of get things in place,
2: mm-hmm.
7: you know, as far as, you know, final things and, you know, you talk to your kids. Because I do these hospice shows, like, well, we have to get this stuff kind of lined up.
2: Yeah.
7: Oh, Dad, I don't know. I said, I went to the website.
2: Humor me. Yeah.
7: Well, I went to the website with the Rangers, you know, because, mm-hmm. you know, they go, well, Rangers going to be part of your family. I said, they've let me down my entire life.
2: Uh-huh.
7: I'm trying to get my pallbearers in. You think that's too rude? Let me down one more time, guys. Carry me back to old Virginia.
2: Oh, man.
7: Okay.
2: Oh, oh,
7: and it's
2: yeah.
7: everybody's
2: breaking
7: just,
2: my heart.
7: It's just the start of the season. It's just the start of it.
2: That's it, though. It's like it's when the hope is at its best. You know, it's like Christmas Eve, It's like Christmas Eve. Oh, yes, it's coming tomorrow. It's coming tomorrow.
11: And the other team I hope for is the Sharks. You know, they've never won a Stanley Cup. These other West Coast teams have. It just drives me nuts.
2: Yeah, especially teams that just appear like Las Vegas.
11: Yeah, that's just a bunch of crap. Anyway, we got that Celebrini kid, though. He is a talented guy.
2: He can play.
11: He can play. He is a stud.
2: That's, I mean, I am so impressed with the athleticism of hockey players. Yeah. I mean, I can't hardly skate, let alone handle a puck, let alone a stick.
11: And years ago when they didn't have helmets on.
2: Oh,
11: and
2: man.
11: And they just would throw down a few. You know?
2: Man.
11: Boy, that's living there.
2: Whew. That's why it's beer and coffee day.
11: Yeah. Like right now. All right. KNCO News Time, 7:19. We got traffic and weather up next.
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11: Beep, beep, beep, beep, yeah! KNCO News Time, 7:21, 65 degrees. Second look at our Gold Country traffic, showing things off to a pretty good start today. Surface streets, Grass Valley, Nevada City have been fairly quiet. So far, so good on the morning drive. As far as leaving town, getting to 80, both highways 49 and 174. Nice rides through Auburn and Colfax, but things have changed on the main roadway. Westbound 80, Madison Avenue, got a non-injury collision there, slowing things down. For those taking Highway 65, by the way, Riosa Road making way towards the Lincoln area, got a non-injury collision there as well. Down in Penn Valley, just saw something here of an animal hazard. It's not deer-related. I think it's a couple of dogs. Looks like an Australian Shepherd and Pit Bull mix loose in the roadway. Looks like they have advised animal control to get out there if they have to, make sure those pets clear the roadway fine. And continuing in Highway 20 down to the Mid-Sacramento Valley, everything running fine there. Weather next.
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11: And KNCO News Time, 725, 65 degrees. Time to take a look at weather. Let's go to the B&C Ace Home and Garden Weather Center, where Ace is the place, and that is the place we find our meteorologist, Dan Holliday.
20: We do have some sunshine that's going to be in place across all of Northern California here today, as high temperatures are going to be much warmer than yesterday. Probably about mid to upper 70s is where we got yesterday, so about 9, 10 degrees, a little bit more so. The wind certainly peaking today. They will be out of the north at about, as you mentioned, 5 to 10, even 20 miles per hour in a few spots. And then once we head into the rest of the week, high temperature is going to be increasing quite a bit more, both tomorrow and Thursday, as that ridge of high pressure builds in overhead. And the low off to the south of us is going to move further east. And with that in mind, we'll just have to watch temperatures in the valley, because they'll be warming into the 90s, running about 5 to 15 degrees above average for this time of year. Sunny and dry today with a high in the mid to upper 80s. We'll be clear tonight down to 60. Warm on Wednesday with a high 85, 87 on Thursday.
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19: There's more news on the way with Tom and Paul, along with weather, traffic, and, of course, sports. It's like these guys know everything that's going on in Nevada County. 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
11: KNCO News Time, 729, 65 degrees. 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Week 3 of the NFL season done as the Bears blew out the Eagles 27-7. Monday Night Football from Chicago capped off a thrilling stretch of games. As far as Week 4, kicks off with Pittsburgh participating in another AFC North showdown against the Browns in Cleveland on Thursday Night Football. Of course, Friday Night Football here means high school football, and the Nevada Union Miners will be back at it as they go on the road, take on Casarolo High School this coming Friday night, and look forward to that right after the fishing show. This coming Friday, about the same start time for the Bear River Bruins down on Star 94 FM. They'll be going down the hill to Wheatland High School, the Pirates taking on the Bruins, and that is homecoming down there at Wheatland. A whole bunch of things going on, as Paul and I were just talking about. Major League Baseball postseason is here. The Rays, top seed in the American League, Guardians have a bye, as do the Brewers and Dodgers in the National League. Playoffs start with four best-of-three wildcard series. Starts with the Braves and Phillies as the opener about 11 o'clock this morning Pacific time. Other National League series are the Padres and Cubs. In the American League, the Astros facing the White Sox, Yankees taking on the Red Sox to get it going as well. So that's very exciting stuff. The NBA, it was media day yesterday as training camps open around the NBA today. That includes the Kings in their first game next Monday against the Lakers as preseason action starts and the NBA's NHL season starts tonight. For News Talk, 830 Sports, I'm Tom Fitzsimmons, got Sanjay Gupta up next.
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5: A better life with Dr. Sanjay Gupta.
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11: KNC News Time, 736, 65 degrees. Time to take another look at our Gold Country traffic. Traffic's doing all right. Surface streets, Grass Valley, Nevada City picking up a little bit more out there right now. After all, 8 o'clock starters starting to get out there, but school buses running and the like. So just, can you take you by those school pickup sites? Make sure you use extra caution, please. Kids excited to get their day going. Now, as far as leaving town to get to 80, both highways 49 and 174, both remain nice rides through Robert at Colfax. Westbound 80's definitely getting issues. Latest one, westbound 80 Elkhorn Boulevard. Looks like an injury accident there. A van, a Kia, and a white Chevy utility truck all got together. At least they're over on the right-hand shoulder, but residual slowing there down to the the Business 80 splits, definitely making it a slow commute so far today. And still report of some dogs running around down in Penn Valley, Indian Springs Road, and Spenceville Road area this morning. Weather next.
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11: KNC News Time, 7:38, 65 degrees. Time to take a look at weather. Let's go to the BNC Ace Home and Garden Weather Center, where Ace is the place we also find Dan Holliday.
20: We do have some sunshine that's going to be in place across all of Northern California here today, as high temperatures are going to be much warmer than yesterday. Probably about mid to upper 70s is where we got yesterday, so about 9, 10 degrees, a little bit more so. The wind certainly peaking today. They will be out of the north at about, as you mentioned, 5 to 10, even 20 miles per hour in a few spots. And then once we head into the rest of the week, high temperature is going to be increasing quite a bit more, both tomorrow and Thursday, as that ridge of high pressure builds in overhead. And the low off to the south of us is going to move further east. And with that in mind, we'll just have to watch temperatures in the valley, because they'll be warming into the 90s, running about 5 to 15 degrees above average for this time of year. Sunny and dry today with a high in the mid to upper 80s. We'll be clear tonight down to 60. Warm on Wednesday with a high 85, 87 on Thursday.
28: Big thanks to Java Dream for fueling our morning shows on KNCO and Star 94 FM, with two cozy locations in the Lake Wildwood Shopping Center in Penn Valley and Combi Road, Higgins Corner. 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
11: KNC News Time, just about 7:40, 65 degrees. Good morning, I'm Tom Fitzsimmons. Thanks for joining us this Tuesday. It is time for that next newscast. Let's head to the newsroom. Join Paul Hath. Ditha, Paul.
2: And ditha, Tom. And happy Tuesday, Nevada County. And ditha to you as well. A Cornish good day. And the latest monthly community forum at Sierra College once again focused solely on the California's FAIR plan. And this time it was about a 30% overall rate increase that goes into effect on October 15th. Thousands of residents have had to shift to the so-called wildfire insurance option of last resort in recent years due to private companies dropping policyholders or moving out of the market due to the ever-rising danger in the area. But local insurance broker Kevin Cookson offered a glimmer of hope. He said he expects more coverage options to be available designed to shift more homeowners off the FAIR plan. He says more companies are returning to the market due to legislative changes.
7: As I understand it, they have to write a certain percentage of homes within the area. So if you write, you know, 5% of the homes in the state of California, you have to then write 5% in wildfire community.
2: Cookson also noted the series of megafires that have hit the state at the last decade as a factor in rate increases, not only the FAIR plan, but by numerous private companies such as State Farm.
7: Insurance companies are businesses. We've had a series of catastrophic losses. 2018 or 19 was Santa Rosa. Those fires basically lost profit for 30 years. The Paradise fire followed. The Palisades fire last year was even more destructive. Part of that were just values of homes. It wasn't necessarily the number of homes lost. It was how expensive they were to rebuild.
2: Cookson also mentioned that Nevada County has recently added to the state's wildfire risk reduction community list. It recognizes local agencies meeting high standards for local fire planning and building codes, which often helps them qualify for prevention grants. The FAIR plan also provides discounts for homeowners who complete documented home hardening and wildfire mitigation steps. According to the Insurance Journal, the FAIR plan added roughly 12,000 residential policies in the second quarter of this year. That's the fifth consecutive quarter of declining additions. At the peak in early 2025, more than 54,000 policies were added in a single quarter. And although most of us don't think about flu season until we're cooped up inside during the winter, Nevada County Public Health says it's time to start getting vaccinated in October. Five free community clinics will be available in Western Nevada County. Public Health Officer Dr. Brian Evans says the first one is on Friday, October 2nd at the Gold Country Community Senior Center on Colfax Avenue in Grass Valley.
10: We recently had a pretty serious flu winter, and we really really want to make sure people know that, number one, how to recognize it, and then that they can prevent serious consequences. And the other thing I'll just say is that flu vaccine is updated every year because the flu does tend to change. Influenza is not the same every year, so we've got to stay ahead of it by updating our vaccinations.
2: Evans notes that age is often a factor in getting the flu along with some chronic health problems.
10: And actually, the folks who do pass away and many people who are hospitalized as a result of influenza often have other things going on medically. You know, they tend to be more elderly. They tend to have chronic medical conditions, you know, like diabetes and heart disease and lung disease and things like that. So they tend to be much more vulnerable.
2: But everyone 6 months or older is recommended to get a vaccine, and parents of children under 3 should contact their primary care provider about vaccination options. Meanwhile, Dr. Evans says it's too early to tell how strong the season strain will be. He also notes that a flu vaccine cannot give you the flu. October is a good time before illnesses typically increase, including around the holiday season. For a schedule of other clinics this month, check the County Public Health website. And along with the County Housing Element Workshop that's taking place at the Rood Center this evening from 6 to 7:30 p.m., Information Officer Taylor Wolf says earlier in the afternoon, the county's hosting a Resilience Project meeting.
12: How we support the climate and our climate objectives at the county and as a community too. And so we are hosting a meeting on Tuesday, September 29th from 4 to 6 p.m. It's in the Love Building in Condon Park here in Grass Valley.
2: She says the Resilience Group focuses on identifying and implementing solutions that fall under the county's climate and resilience objectives. The main presentation is titled From Waste to Resources, Local Solutions in Action. The activities will highlight how local programs, partnerships, and community action are helping turn waste challenges into practical resource solutions. Presenters include WM, the Briar Patch, Interfaith Food Ministry, and Michaela Sortland from Waste Not Nevada County. The meetings are grant-funded.
12: It was all because of a grant we got in our community. 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
2: Light refreshments will be provided at today's meeting. 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KNCO News Time, 7:45. Up next, ball field improvements scheduled at Western Gateway Park.
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2: A sealed contractor bids for rehabilitation of 3 ball fields at Western Gateway Park are now being accepted. Nevada County brought in Nevada City Council member Doug Fleming to write a state parks grant to fund the improvements nearly 5 years ago. But he says around $300,000 had to be shifted from that project for emergency repairs of the creek crossing, which had closed access to the ball fields for an extended period of time. That leaves only about $120,000.
16: Hydroseed is a lot less expensive, and we would be able to do substantial treatments to 2 fields. If the sod prices out so we can do some of the other work, because under the grant we have to treat all 3 fields, not equally, but we have to provide some kind of mitigation to those fields.
2: Fleming says $12,000, also part of the project cost for irrigation repairs, and another notable feature is construction of a RV park.
16: The idea was to help revitalize the ball field for various people who use it, and also to promote sports tourism, because there's a lot of ball clubs that travel around by RV, and we figured that would be a way to help facilitate that kind of engagement.
2: Meanwhile, attendance at a site meeting on Thursday, October 1st at 10 a.m. is in the district office in Penn Valley is strongly encouraged. The bid deadline is 4 p.m. on October 6th. The contract time for the project is about 4 months. Fleming says the goal is to have the changes ready for league play next year. And although there have been some years when fire restrictions have been completely lifted by now in the Tahoe National Forest, they've at least been loosened. Public Affairs Officer Lauren Falconberry says restrictions have been reduced from stage 2 to stage 1. That means campfires are permitted once again, and provided fire rings or charcoal grills in unhosted campgrounds. Nights are now cooler, days are shorter, and there have been no prolonged periods of excessive heat.
0: Additionally, this is entering our shoulder season, so most people are back in school, at work, so there's not as many individuals recreating on our forests. Our campgrounds are also slated to slow down and shut down over the following weeks, but at this time we have hunting season ramping up.
2: Under these restrictions, individuals with a valid campfire permit are still welcome to use portable cooking stoves, propane campfires, or lanterns in an area at least 3 feet away from flammable materials.
0: I don't have the data on any citations, but we have had a significant fire starts from abandoned campfires, so campfires outside of those permitted areas. That is typical for us here on the Tahoe National Forest, however, unfortunately.
2: Stage 1 is expected to stay in effect through the end of October. And California may soon have gas stations offering E15, but it could take some time before it's widely available. Experts say E15, a cheaper fuel with 15% ethanol, could be up to 20 cents a gallon less per gallon. Updating gas stations could cost between $25,000 and $400,000. Officials at the California Air Resources Board say gas stations will need to choose whether to make E15 their main fuel or add it as an extra option at the pump. With the cost and time needed to update station infrastructure, E15 may only appear at smaller independent stations as early as next year. KNCO News Time is 7:50. I'm Paul Haas, KNCO News Talk 830.
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2: Oh, my goodness.
11: Like every bard. Paul Haas, beautiful Melissa joining us as well. Good morning, Melissa.
3: Hello.
11: How are you doing?
3: I'm good. How are you guys?
11: We're doing good. Good. Doing good. This is a big day for Chery Camaro fans.
2: Ooh.
11: You know, in its day, it was a great muscle car.
2: Yeah.
11: It was introduced on this date back in 1966. But the thing is, it wasn't going to be called the Camaro. It did have another name originally.
2: Okay.
11: All right. So what was that other name? Was it the Cheetah, the Panther, or the Puma?
2: Oh, wow. It was a cat, huh?
11: Yeah.
2: Man.
11: Originally, yeah.
2: You know, let's go Panther.
11: Panther. All right. What do you think there, Melissa?
3: I think it might have been the Puma.
11: You sure?
2: Uh-oh.
3: No.
11: That's a good sneaker. It was Panther.
2: Yeah.
11: Yeah, it was Panther.
2: Huh. All right.
11: I like Camaro. Yeah, Camaro seemed to fit that car. And okay. Boy, that was a good muscle car.
2: Oh, man. Yeah,
11: good
2: it was. Boy. Still is.
11: It still is. That's right. And Melissa, congrats to you. We got that Provisions gift card waiting for you over here at the station. So come on by anytime you can and pick it up. Okay?
3: Okay, thank you.
11: Thanks for playing today.
2: Ditta, Melissa.
11: Yeah, there you go. Oh, boy, bilingual kid. All right, birthdays and anniversaries. Get on that list. Got a call right now, 477-5626 or text 913-4685. We're going to take a look at weather first.
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11: KNC News Time, 755, 64 degrees. Time to take a look at weather. Let's go to the BNC Ace Home and Garden Weather Center, where Ace is the place and the place we find Dan Holliday.
20: We do have some sunshine that's going to be in place across all of Northern California here today, as high temperatures are going to be much warmer than yesterday. Probably about mid to upper 70s is where we got yesterday, so about 9, 10 degrees, a little bit more so. The wind certainly peaking today. They will be out of the north at about, as you mentioned, 5 to 10, even 20 miles per hour in a few spots. And then once we head into the rest of the week, high temperature is going to be increasing quite a bit more, both tomorrow and Thursday, as that ridge of high pressure builds in overhead. And the low off to the south of us is going to move further east. And with that in mind, we'll just have to watch temperatures in the valley, because they'll be warming into the 90s, running about 5 to 15 degrees above average for this time of year. Sunny and dry today with a high in the mid to upper 80s. We'll be clear tonight down to 60. Warm on Wednesday with a high 85, 87 on Thursday.
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11: KNCO News Time, 756, 64 degrees. Birthday and anniversary list, 29th of September, has no local celebrities on it. Could have joined the likes of Brian Gumbel, turning 78 today. And Jill Whalen, little girl from Love Boat, she's turning 60 today.
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18: From ABC News, I'm Sherry Preston. Former special counsel Jack Smith continuing to maintain before the Senate Judiciary Committee this morning that he stands by his decision that charges were warranted against President Trump in both the cases he investigated, January 6th and the classified documents. Smith telling senators he still stands by what he found out.
21: Rather than accept his defeat in the 2020 presidential election, President Trump engaged in a criminal scheme to overturn the results and prevent the lawful transfer of power. After leaving office in January of 2021, President Trump illegally kept classified documents at his Mar-a-Lago social club and repeatedly tried to obstruct justice to conceal his continued retention of those documents.
18: Republicans accused Smith of using unethical tactics during his investigations. The president today introducing a new website, America.gov, that uses AI to answer questions about government programs.
22: With America.gov, the federal government no longer stands in your way, and it stands only at your service, and that's what we're doing. We're simplifying it, we're glamorizing it, we're making it what it should be.
18: AI leaders are headed to lunch with President Trump today.
23: President Trump preparing to meet face-to-face with titans of the industry, including the CEOs of Anthropic, Google, NVIDIA, Palantir, and Meta. While many of these execs are sounding the alarm, calling for a global slowdown in development, Trump, who refers to it as superintelligence, says fears AI is growing too quickly are a hoax and a scam.
18: ABC's Mary Bruce, one of the leaders of Shiny Hunters, the group believed to have hacked the FBI's jobs site, was arrested today in the Netherlands. FBI employees getting warnings about the hack. Americans' confidence in the economy is now sunk to its lowest level in more than a decade. 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
18: ABC News correspondent Will Reeve is sharing his journey, telling Good Morning America he was diagnosed with testicular cancer just after his wedding to his wife, Amanda.
10: I was so moved by the team at Sloan Kettering, by Amanda, and by the thought of my mom, Dana.
12: I promised to love, honor, and cherish him.
10: Who was treated for cancer herself at the same hospital 20 years before me, but never got to ring the bell.
18: Reeve says he's now cancer-free. A little more about the former Cornell University student who alleges she was raped by multiple men at a frat party 2 years ago. The woman going by Jane Doe filed a lawsuit against the Ivy League school. Here's ABC's Aaron Katursky.
13: The district attorney says Jane Doe's 2024 statement to campus

0: yields, making borrowing more costly. All played a factor, the company says. Sherry Preston, ABC News.
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3: KNCO News Time, 805, 64 degrees. Good morning, I'm Tom Fitzsimmons. Thanks for joining us this Tuesday. It is time for that next newscast. Let's head to the newsroom, join the voice of Grass Valley, Paul Hath. Ditha, Paul.
4: And ditha, Tom, and happy Tuesday, Nevada County, and ditha to you, a Cornish good day. And these warm days don't have many people thinking about flu season, but with the month changing to October on Thursday, it's already time to get protected. 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
5: And it's important, I think, people just kind of remember that influenza is not the same as the common cold. It's definitely more risky. And every year we see, you know, quite a few people that end up pretty sick, hospitalized, and in some cases passing away.
4: Seniors, of course, are usually the most vulnerable. Everyone 6 months and older is recommended to get a vaccine, but parents of children under 3 should contact their primary care provider about vaccination options. Meanwhile, Dr. Evans says it's too early to tell how strong the season strain will be.
5: Right now, we're not seeing huge numbers of flu cases at this point. We have seen it in our clinics, more flu A than B, but it's something where we really need to keep close tabs. And, you know, another couple of months, we'll start to get an idea, I think, of how serious this particular season is. But we always want to stay ahead of it, make sure that we're treating it with respect.
4: Evans also notes that a flu vaccine cannot give you the flu. He says choosing a shot is one of the simplest steps you can take to protect yourself and your family this fall and winter. October's a good time before illnesses typically increase, including around the holiday season when more people are cooped up inside. And you're asked to wear a short-sleeve shirt if you can to make a vaccination easier. For a schedule of other clinics this month, check the County Public Health website. Excuse me. And wildfire insurance was the topic once again for this month's community forum hosted by Sierra College Nevada County Campus Foundation. KNCO's Chris Gilbert was there.
6: Like many other areas of the state, thousands of local residents have been forced into the FAIR plan, with many carriers either dropping policyholders or leaving the market altogether due to heightened fire dangers and a number of catastrophic incidents around the state in the last decade. It's a statewide high-risk pool of insurance companies. And now, effective October 15th, an overall average rate increase of 30% is going into effect. But local insurance broker Kevin Cookson told an audience packed mostly of policyholders that more carriers are starting to come back, due mostly to a change in legislation that requires that they cover homeowners based on their percentage of the statewide market.
7: You never get back to a $2,000 homeowner's insurance policy. I'm sorry if somebody hasn't told you that yet. I am today. But I do see things are settling a little bit. I know it doesn't sound like that with a 30% increase, but that's just the FAIR plan. Everyone else that's coming in is going to be coming in to compete with that number because they have to write a certain amount. Capitalism or whatever you want to call it takes over and people compete and rates start to come down a little bit.
6: Cookson also mentioned that Nevada County was recently added to the state's Wildfire Risk Reduction Community List. It recognizes local agencies meeting high standards for local fire planning and building codes, which often helps them qualify for prevention grants.
7: It's not huge, a few percent, but every home in Nevada County is now on that list, so it's something you should be asking agents for. We will be looking, you know, for as many discounts as possible.
6: The FAIR plan also provides discounts for homeowners who complete documented home hardening and wildfire mitigation steps. Also appearing on Zoom was Joe Luncher with United Policyholders, a homeowners fire insurance advocacy group. He urged policyholders to not delay in shopping for other possible alternatives. I'm Chris Gilbert. KNCO News Talk 830.
4: And along with the County Housing Element Workshop taking place at the Rood Center this evening from 6 to 7:30 p.m., Information Officer Taylor Wolf says earlier in the afternoon the county's hosting a resilience project meeting.

0: in Grass Valley from 4 to 6 p.m. at the Love Building in Condon Park. She says the Resilience Group focuses on identifying and implementing solutions that fall under the county's climate and resilience objectives.
1: We're going to have a lot of community partners, including WM, formerly known as Waste Management, Briar Patch, Interfaith Food Ministry, and Waste Not Nevada County, talking about how they take their different types of waste and turn it into different resources and are handling that here in our community.
0: The group meets quarterly in person to share updates on funding opportunities for resilience projects, such as funding made available through the Climate Bond, which has funded several projects.
1: Zero Waste Nevada City Summit to a couple of different demonstration gardens around, again, wildfire resilience. So if folks are interested in that type of stuff, maybe they're involved in a community organization that does these types of projects or work, it's a great one to attend. Again, that's going to be Tuesday, September 29th from 4 to 6 p.m. in the Love Building in Condon Park.
0: Light refreshments will be provided. 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KNCO News Time is 8:10. Up next, the ball field improvements at Western Gateway Park.
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0: Now that the creek crossing is repaired, the Western Gateway Recreation and Park District can return its attention to upgrading the ball fields. Nevada County brought in Nevada City Council Member Doug Fleming to write a state parks grant to fund the improvements nearly 5 years ago. The project was recently put out to bid for contractors. He says the goal is to have the upgrades for the ball fields completed in time for league play next year, but he mentioned that El Nino may now factor into the features of the work.
4: It's got some big uneven spots in the outfield, and we really want to level that. We were going to do hydro seed, and we put that in the bid. But because of the rains that are coming or anticipated to come, we also wanted to put in an option for a sod replacement. Now, that's twice as expensive as the hydro seed, but we're concerned that the hydro seed may get washed away.
0: Meanwhile, Fleming notes that there's much less funding left from the grant because of the creek crossing emergency, which idled the ball fields for a long period of time.
4: And so we had to allocate $300,000 from the ball field budget to fix that creek cross. And so that left about $120,000 for the field renovations, including a $12,000 irrigation task.
0: Fleming says the project also includes construction of an RV park to help with local sports tourism. He says a lot of out-of-state area teams use RVs for traveling. Meanwhile, attendance at a site meeting on Thursday, October 1st at 10 a.m. at the district office in Penn Valley is strongly encouraged. The bid deadline is 4 p.m. on October 6th. Contract time for the project is about 4 months. And with the recreation season winding down and the cooler nights, fire restrictions in the Tahoe National Forest have lowered, according to Public Affairs Officer Lauren Falkenberry.
5: Due to favorable weather in our area, we did make the decision to reduce back to stage one, which still obviously restricts fires, but allows them in provided fire rings within our developed campgrounds.
0: Fires are still not allowed outside of those areas.
5: So in stage two, we only permitted campfires within designated campgrounds that had a campground host on site. So that was very limited.
0: Under these restrictions, individuals with a valid campfire permit are still welcome to use portable cooking stoves, propane campfires, or lanterns in an area at least 3 feet from any flammable materials. Stage one is expected to stay in effect through the end of October. And a massive ocean wave called a Kelvin could soon raise sea levels along the California coast by up to a foot, making flooding more likely as El Nino grows stronger. El Nino changes Pacific winds and creates the giant waves. There are much larger than normal waves and can span thousands of miles. A Kelvin wave that recently hit South America is now moving toward California and could arrive within days. Scientists say it could keep sea levels higher for months as warm water stays close along the shore. On top of that, this El Nino could be the strongest in 1,000 years, bringing more storms and flooding, made worse by the extra sea level rise from the Kelvin wave. KNCO News Time is 8:15. I'm Paul Haas, KNCO News Talk 8:30.
3: Hey, I had a great conversation with those guys you recommended there from the Historical Society.
0: Yeah,
3: yeah. That was exciting stuff.
0: Yeah.
3: And the stuff they have on Isidore. I guess they have a whole bunch of great things on him.
0: That's cool.
3: Isn't that cool?
0: That's really cool.
3: Yeah.
0: I need to deep dive into that a little bit deeper. Yeah. But I was amazed. They talked about how many issues or how many years worth of the Union they were able to transfer from microfiche.
3: Yeah.
0: Isn't that incredible?
3: It is incredible. That's a lot of work.
0: I mean, yeah, and that just saved thousands, if not millions of hours, literally.
3: Yeah. Well, and it's just one of those things where you have a organization, they didn't name it. I think they were hesitant to name it,
0: mm-hmm.
3: but they were on their last legs, as they put it,
0: mm-hmm.
3: you know, as far as providing stuff. So they're able to have the opportunity to get that stuff all taken care of.
0: Yeah.
3: I mean, that's pretty amazing. And a lot of work they
0: put in. And those two guys, Dom Linders and mm-hmm. Dakota Strohs, oh man, they're smart. They are super smart.
3: Yeah. I said they're kind of nerdy. You know, they're like history nerds. You have to be to do that stuff. Because it's not just scanning the stuff, but then they have to put in mm-hmm. enough
0: keywords and things like that.
3: Yeah, so you can cross-reference, and if you're looking for Isidore Haas or mm-hmm. Mayor Haas, or whatever you're going to put it in as, right?
0: Yep, and sometimes a couple of different spellings of it, too, to make sure that they've got it right.
3: Oh, not your name.
0: But Isidore itself. A couple of different spellings that have been out there.
3: Well, I call him Izzy. Not that I knew him.
0: Yeah.
3: You know, he would have been an Izzy with me.
0: Izzy something?
3: But supposedly they had a picture of him, I guess. I think you told me about a big snowstorm they had.
0: Oh, yeah.
3: Outside his shop and a collapsed roof. Yep. Or
0: oh, yeah.
3: Like
0: that's a big thing. Yeah. That was back in the day when winter
3: back
0: was
3: in
0: winter.
3: The day. it's just a wonderful thing. Just think about that.
0: Yeah.
3: No, and just bringing really back the Cornish culture and all that stuff, knowing that he had clients that were Cornish miners.
0: Oh, yeah.
3: And stuff.
0: Absolutely.
3: All good stuff.
0: No, absolutely. So,
3: all good stuff.
0: Yeah, no, it warms my heart.
3: And Isidore, I guess the way he started his every day at work, I didn't know this as well.
0: Yeah.
3: Who would think that? Who would think that?
0: Oh, man.
3: Tammy? Who would think that, Tammy? Good pie, by the way. Just had a slice of that. All right.
0: Oh, good.
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3: KNC News Time, 8:18, almost 8:19, 64 degrees. Take another look at our Gold Country traffic. Traffic's been doing all right in town. Surface streets, Grass Valley, Nevada City. Still getting out there. It's busier, but so far so good. No incidents or accidents to talk about here in town. Leaving town to get the 80, both highways 49 and 174. Still good rides through Auburn and Colfax. Far as hooking up to 80. Westmont 80's had its issues. You know, accidents pop up, they clear, but back now at Atlantic Street, that's down the Roseville area, got a non-injury collision there. Looks like it's over the right-hand shoulder. Earlier action around Elkhorn has cleared, but, you know, it's kind of sluggish, really, from the truck scales down to the business 80 split. Nothing too unusual about that. And it looks like an injury accident. As a matter of fact, Greenback Lane and I-80 being reported as well. So definitely been slow and going to the capital city on the 80 corridor this morning. Weather, next.
8: I'm not Marie Laveau, but she's my ancestor. And if she were here, she would insist that I share details concerning some Halloween fun in the area, such as the annual Disco Inferno Halloween Ball happening at the Miner's Foundry on Saturday, October 24th. 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And don't miss Star 94 FM's annual Halloween program, Saturday, October 31st, from 4 to 10 p.m., featuring stories, jokes, tingly tales, and some incredibly spooky songs. This is Gouda Laveau for KNCO, News Talk 830. Would you believe that the Marie Laveau name goes back 51 generations? No? Well, then this is for you.
9: In-N-Out Burger, where each burger has been made the same way since the very first one hit the grill back in 1948. 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
3: And KNC News Time, 820, 64 degrees. Time to take a look at weather. Let's head to the BNC Ace Home and Garden Weather Center, where Ace is the place, because that's the place we find Dan Holliday. Good morning, Dan.
10: Good morning.
3: How you doing today?
10: Well, doing well. Just kind of getting ready for us to warm up just a tad. And
3: yeah.
10: So we'll be doing that.
3: Yeah, well, it's definitely going to do that. It looked like about mid-80s or so today and tomorrow. And pretty much for the week, if anything, we might flirt with 90 in some spots, it seems like, by the end of the week. Pretty toasty for beginning of October.
10: It is definitely going to be warming up pretty good. And so we'll just have to kind of be ready for that. And also dealing with the fact that it's going to be, you know, pretty darn warm all the way through the remaining weekend as well.
3: Exactly right. You know, these are temperatures we go, boy, I hope the fair doesn't get much hotter than that. But this, here we are, October. I mean, fair is like,
10: I know.
3: It's been gone for a while. Ironically, I do have 4-H kids coming in today because next week is across the nation 4-H week. So
10: yeah,
3: talking to some of these kids because 4-Hers are busy all year long. So it'd be kind of fun to talk to some of the kids.
10: It will, yeah. They really learn a lot about leadership, and they learn a lot about responsibility, and so it's a great, great organization.
3: There you go. Good stuff. All right. Well, they don't have to worry about animals yet, but, yeah, it's going to be a warm one if you have your dogs and stuff. Walk them early the next few days.
10: Yes, you'll definitely have to do that. Well, we're looking at a large part of the country that's dealing with, believe it or not, they're dealing with a flood watch that's in effect, and that's due to the Hurricane Polo that's been off the coast of Baja California. That's brought in quite a bit of rain all the way into southeastern Arizona, where they need it, southern New Mexico, the eastern part of New Mexico, and west Texas, which is typically as dry as a bone. Also going to see rain into Utah, parts of Colorado, which desperately needs it, and western and central Kansas, all the way up into Minnesota. And that's, again, due to that tropical system that the remnants are going to be swallowed up by this low and then lifting on to the northeast. It's going to be far enough away from us, we're just not going to see any impact from it at all. Temperature is going to be warming in the mid-80s for today, tomorrow, and Thursday, and really ramping up to about 90 for the upcoming weekend. So we'll need to be ready for that. The winds also over the next 24 to 48 hours will be picking up a little bit out of the north. For today, sunny and warm with a high 86, clear tonight and near 60, sunny and 85 Wednesday and 87 on Thursday. For weather anytime, click on the Weather Center at knco.com. I'm meteorologist Dan Holliday on KNCO News Talk 830.
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17: 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Now he says that, without regulation, AI will kill much of the human race. Now, before we panic, let's look at other Bill Gates predictions. I'm Kim Commando for NordVPN. 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Here are some more Bill Gates forecasts. In 1995, he announced that there was no commercial potential for the entire internet. None. By 2035, Gates said there would be zero poor countries left in the world. He also said that spam would be eradicated by 2006. I love this one. Gates also predicted that the internet would create an infallible system to ensure the accuracy of all information. And there's also this. Microsoft has invested more than $300 billion in AI. Too bad he couldn't see Jeffrey Epstein coming. Tech is all around us, and that's why you need to be tech smart more than ever. 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I tested all the big names, and NordVPN came out on top. 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
3: KNC News Time, 829, 65 degrees. Time for sports. Week 3 of the NFL season done as the Bears blew out the Eagles last night, 27-7 on Monday Night Football from Chicago. Week 4 kicks off with Pittsburgh participating in another AFC North showdown against the Browns in Cleveland on Thursday Night Football. Friday Night Lights here. We got the Nevada Union back in action. They will go down the road to take on Casa Roble High School in Orangeville, part of Sacramento. Looking forward to that on Friday night after the fishing show. About the same start time for the Bear River Bruins. They're back in action as well, as they're going to be a homecoming opponent of Wheatland High School as the Pirates take on the Bruins. That's on Star 94 FM. Major League Baseball postseason is here. As far as the games tonight, they start with four best-of-three series, including the Braves and Phillies, as the opener about 11 o'clock this morning Pacific time. The other National League series, Padres and Cubs. In the American League, the Astros face the White Sox. Yankees take on the Red Sox. And if that's not enough, we got the NBA back at it as well, as training camps open today around the NBA. Preseason games get going this weekend, including the Kings in their first game next Monday against the Lakers. And NHL season starts tonight. The Kings open up in Colorado here on the West Coast teams, and the Sharks host the Panthers on Thursday. For News Talk 830 Sports, I'm Tom Fitzsimmons. Sanjay Gupta's next.
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21: Are you an over-apologizer? A lot of people say I'm sorry all day long for asking a question, for someone else bumping into them, for things that aren't even their fault. Researchers who study this say women tend to do it more, often out of a genuine desire not to be a burden to anyone. But here's the catch. When you apologize for everything, you inadvertently dilute the apologies that really matter. And a constant reflexive sorry can make you come across as less sure of yourself than you really are. Now, one expert we talked to recommends this. Before the word slips out, pause and ask yourself, did I actually do something that warrants an apology? If the answer is yes, then own it fully. And remember that a real apology is less about the words than the change that follows. If the answer is no, maybe don't say sorry. Find another word instead. I'm Dr. Sanjay Gupta, helping you live a better life.
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3: KNC News Time, 834, 65 degrees. 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
2: 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British naval hero Horatio Nelson was born on this day, and in 1957, the New York Giants played their final game at the Polo Grounds. When it comes to seasonal lawn and garden chores, knowing what you shouldn't do may be as important as what you should. One of the most common mistakes is pruning trees and bushes. Generally speaking, it's not a good idea in the fall. Wounds have little time to heal before freezing temperatures arrive, and some trees and shrubs have already set their buds for next spring. Here are two rules of thumb from experts. Prune big, non-flowering trees in late winter, and prune flowering trees and shrubs after they have bloomed in the spring. That is the Old Farmer's Almanac Radio Report. 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
3: City's time about 8:37, 65 degrees. Yeah, nice mild start. With details on weather, let's head to the BNC Ace Home and Garden Weather Center, where Ace is the place and the place we find Dan Holliday.
10: We do have some sunshine that's going to be in place across all of Northern California here today, as high temperatures are going to be much warmer than yesterday. Probably about mid to upper 70s is where we got yesterday, so about 9, 10 degrees, a little bit more so. The wind certainly peaking today. They will be out of the north at about, as you mentioned, 5 to 10, even 20 miles per hour in a few spots. And then once we head into the rest of the week, high temperature is going to be increasing quite a bit more, both tomorrow and Thursday, as that ridge of high pressure builds in overhead. And the low off to the south of us is going to move further east. And with that in mind, we'll just have to watch temperatures in the valley, because they'll be warming into the 90s, running about 5 to 15 degrees above average for this time of year. Sunny and dry today with a high in the mid to upper 80s. We'll be clear tonight down to 60. Warm on Wednesday with a high 85, 87 on Thursday.
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3: And KNC News Time, 8:39, 65 degrees. Good morning, I'm Tom Fitzsimmons. Thanks for joining us this Tuesday. It is time for our final newscast, but on Tuesdays, it's nice Taylor Wolf can make time to come in. She's a public information officer for the county's executive office. Good morning, Taylor.
9: Good morning, Tom.
3: Yikes. Yeah, that was quite a start, wasn't it? Hey, I was thinking of you during that USC-Oregon game, and that was kind of a nasty little hit that quarterback took.
9: Yeah, that was a hard one to watch, but yeah. I think I saw that, yes, it was a concussion that mm-hmm. Moore had, but he's doing all right, and they expect him to come back sometime later this season.
3: Yeah, later this season, he'll pass protocol and come back, but I'm glad he's safe.
9: Yeah.
3: I mean, it's hard to remember that these kids are just out of high school for a few years, you know, and they're playing at that level and stuff.
9: But, right.
3: For our listeners out there, this is a Duck alumni.
9: Yes, I do love my Ducks, my Oregon Ducks.
3: Yes, they are something, and they're a very good team. Housing's been a big thing to talk about with the county here for the last couple of months, really, and it's building towards this workshop that's happening tonight.
9: It is, yeah. So housing, big thing at the county, but also for our community.
3: Sure.
9: You know, time and time again, Tom, we've talked, and I know you talked with some of our top housing officials last Monday. Just about what we're doing around housing, and it goes from planning and how we plan for housing, which is what we're talking about tonight at the community workshop, mm-hmm. to the programs we're actually implementing to help residents overcome barriers in housing when they really need it the most. So like you said, we are holding our community workshop on our housing element update. That is a planning process. It's it'll take us through 2035, so the next 8 years, and it looks at how we change our zoning potentially to accommodate housing. What does the community want to see? What are they struggling with? So I know in a survey that we did that closed earlier in September, mortgage and rental costs were identified mm-hmm. as barriers, just the availability of affordable rental housing and units. So that's all something we're taking into account. And again, tonight, September 29th from 6 to 7:30 p.m., we will be in the Nevada County Government Center in our board chambers, and folks can learn more about what the housing element is. Planning documents, they're a government document. They're pretty big and lengthy and detailed. So folks can learn about the government process here. They can share more of their local housing concerns, and really now is that time to provide that input to shape what that draft looks like before it comes to the Board of Supervisors and the Planning Commission. So again, that community workshop is going to be tonight from 6 to 7:30 p.m. In the board chambers at our government center in Nevada City.
3: Yeah, because it's amazing how it does hit the seniors, and the youth are involved as well. You know, having a youth commissioner on the last week's show talking about their input on it shows how diverse the electorate is about this.
9: It is. It's really one of those issues that touches everyone. So we encourage folks to come out and participate at the community workshop tonight. But if you can't make it, do not worry. There'll be more times you can provide public comment along the way when it comes to the Board of Supervisors, the Planning Commission, when that first draft comes out. But again, these early processes like the survey that we had open or this community workshop, getting that input in early really helps shape these initial drafts. So highly encourage folks to participate now if they are able to.
3: I'm talking about participation. Early voting is knocking on the door. I can't believe it's next Monday. Is that right? October 5th?
9: That is right. Yeah. Votes. Wow. Voting is beginning on Monday, October 5th. We do have a change this year. So normally for early voting, people are used to going over to our government center to the elections office to cast their in-person vote.
3: Right.
9: That is going to change this year. So we are moving over to our ballot processing center. It's the newer building that we have up by the Nevada County Airport off mm-hmm. of Loma Rica Road. It's a really great facility. That's also where people can watch the elections process is where, you know, verifying and counting ballots. But in-person voting is going to start there Monday, October 5th.
3: Okay.
9: Of course, as we get closer to the November elective, we'll have the staggered schedule of vote centers opening. And there will be one closer to the election in the government center. It just, that initial, like, early voting will be in a different location this year.
3: Okay.
9: We are going to have a lot of options for how people can vote. So whether it's in person, those vote by mail ballots also go out Monday, October 5th. So they'll be hitting people's mailboxes next week. We're going to have 18 official ballot drop boxes throughout the county, mm-hmm. including more that will be available 24 hours a day. So more accessibility there for folks. And then, of course, we're talking a lot about voters using this sign, scan, go method to cast their ballot.
3: And did you
9: year.
3: Do that, if I recall, right?
9: I did. I did yeah. it in the last election, and it was very easy for me. I like taking the time at home or knowing if I'm voting in person who I want to vote for,
3: yes.
9: you know, because I really I like to look into it. I like to read things and do my
3: Good
9: research
3: yeah.
9: As best as I can. And the sign scan go is really great. It's, you know, I sat down, I filled my ballot out at home. I brought it into a vote center. For me, I'm lucky enough that's at work at the government center. Checked in with the staff there. You know, they verified my ID and I signed a roster kind of a thing. And then I scanned it through the system and actually watched it count my ballot. And it's as if I'm voting in person there. So, you know, if people are taking the time to take that extra step instead of voting by mail or doing a Dropbox, it helps speed those results up just that much more quickly, especially if you're one of the people also like me that likes to vote closer to Election Day.
3: Yeah, me too, because you never know what's going to be happening. It seems like there's last minute stuff that always comes. So, yeah, totally agree with you. I think I'm going to do that, scan and go.
9: I think you'll like it. Yeah. I think you'll like it.
3: All right, speaking of elections and speaking of youth, as a matter of fact, they're going to be involved as poll workers again, right?
9: Yes, that's right. So another reminder, if you know some youth out there that would be interested in being a student poll worker, our elections office is hiring up to 20 high school students. Students will be paid $50 for training, $100 for a 5-hour election day shift, and $200 for an 8-hour election day shift. Really great experience learning about the elections process and how it all works.
3: Mm-hmm.
9: We are going to have a training on Halloween. It's on October 31st from 10 a.m. to 2 p.m.
3: Yeah.
9: at our ballot processing center. So that is a Saturday too. In off of Loma Rica Drive in Grass Valley, and applications are due by October 15th. So students have a few weeks to be able to apply, but again, a great opportunity. You can make some money and learn a lot about our democratic process.
3: Yeah. It's actually good money for the kids out there,
9: yeah.
3: you know, at least $20 an hour. So that's all right. And again, October 15th. So yeah, that's a little more than 2 weeks away. All right. Separate subject, because I talked to veterans groups during my talk shows as well, and they're already starting to buzz a little bit about the Vets Hall and what's going to be happening over there.
9: Yeah, big changes over there. We received a $10 million grant from the state for much needed upgrades to this facility.
3: Mm-hmm.
9: You know, it's really going to make sure that the Grass Valley Veterans Hall can serve the community for a number of years, hundreds of years, hopefully, and really bring it up to compliance with today's standards. It is going to be closed for a while, and that's expected to begin around August of next year. So we know that that creates impacts for veterans groups, for sports teams or events that play in there too. So we're trying to give everyone a big heads up, but you know, we're also starting the planning process with this renovation of what do people want to get out of this building for the next 100 years as well. So that can be what, you know, I just mentioned, like community gathering spaces,
3: mm-hmm.
9: Room for community groups from sports to veterans organizations. But the grant we received focuses on community resilience in particular.
3: Yeah.
9: So, you know, what services would be most helpful if you were evacuated from a wildfire or we have widespread power outages?
3: Yeah.
9: Would you want to see more animal assistance or evacuation assistance or simply just food and water distribution? So we have a survey out right now. It's at nevadacountyca.gov/vetshallproject. You can learn all about the timelines and what we're looking at for this big project, but also provide that feedback now. And it is planning to stay open for quite a while throughout the project. So this isn't one with a deadline where you need to chime in right away. But you can, you know, see everything that we're doing and provide that feedback as we go through the process.
3: Yeah, I think of Snowmageddon, how resilient the county was putting up like a, you know, a little tent city up here, up the hill. But having a building like that is actually a great option if that's available.
9: It is
3: like
9: a great option, yeah. And right now, you know, that building is pretty old. The heating and the cooling in there is not. So, you know, for years to come, hopefully we can create that space that's very comfortable for people to come to and spend time
3: We've tried to do remotes out there, and our equipment wouldn't talk to it because it's so old, some of the stuff out there. All right, Nevada County Library, you always like to showcase what's going on there. There's going to be actually an author showcase coming up.
9: Yeah, so this is a fan favorite for local authors. We are announcing our local author showcase Saturday, November 14th. It's going to be from 11 to 3 at our Madeline Helling Library in Nevada City. It brings together authors and readers. People can discover new books and purchase titles directly from independent authors and generally just connect with the community. We are currently opening our call for authors to participate. The deadline's at the end of the month, October 24th. It is on a first-come, first-served basis with preference given to Nevada County residents, and it does fill up. So if you're an independent author that wants to participate, put your hat in the ring now, and you can do so on our website, nevadacountyca.gov/library.
3: Always stuff going on there. Okay, and a free flu shot clinic is knocking on the door, and it looks like there's a number of them in the county.
9: There is, yeah. So October is free flu shot month with Nevada County Public Health. It's available for ages 3 and up, no insurance required. Our first event is October 2nd at Sierra Gold Community Senior Center in Grass Valley, 9 a.m. to noon. We also have an October 7th event at Twin Cities Church in Grass Valley, 9 to 11:30. An event on the North San Juan area, the San Juan Ridge Family Resource Center, October 13th, 10 a.m. to noon. And then, two more. I was about to say last but not least, October 14th at the Senior Health Fair Gold Miners Inn in Grass Valley, and October 21st at the Washington Fire Station, noon to 2 p.m. So, come on out. You can just stop in, hopefully wear some sleeves that are easy to roll up, and please don't come sick and get other people sick.
3: That, good point. And is there any chance your cover of the newsletter going to have you on there with your University of Oregon memorabilia?
9: Oh, man. How can I work that into?
3: Not a bad idea.
9: Yeah? Okay.
3: All right,
9: I'm going to have to give that some thought.
3: All right, newsletter. Just go online to get that, right?
9: Yeah, nevadacountyca.gov/newsletter. You could subscribe, get it to your inbox every Thursday.
3: Taylor Wolf, great job today. You don't have a meeting to go to, right?
9: No board meeting today. We'll be back, I believe, more on a normal schedule for October. Thank you.
3: I will give you the rest of the day off, as if I had a say.
9: Yeah.
3: KNTU News Time 8:52. We're going to take a look at weather next.
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3: 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Yeah, let's take a look at weather with Dan Holliday. 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
10: We do have some sunshine that's going to be in place across all of Northern California here today, as high temperatures are going to be much warmer than yesterday, probably about mid to upper 70s is where we got yesterday, so about 9, 10 degrees, a little bit more so. The wind certainly peaking today. They will be out of the north at about, as you mentioned, 5 to 10, even 20 miles per hour in a few spots. And then once we head into the rest of the week, high temperature is going to be increasing quite a bit more, both tomorrow and Thursday, as that ridge of high pressure builds in overhead. And the low off to the south of us is going to move further east. And with that in mind, we'll just have to watch temperatures in the valley because they'll be warming into the 90s, running about 5 to 15 degrees above average for this time of year. Sunny and dry today with a high in the mid to upper 80s. We'll be clear tonight down to 60. Warm on Wednesday with a high 85, 87 on Thursday.
14: Like many of our generational businesses that you've heard me speak of, Hills Flat, Hanson Brothers, Ace B&C Hardware, Peters Well Drilling, A to Z, Mao's Paint and Glass, Robison Enterprise, they all offer valuable goods and services to our community. These and many others, which are the heart of our economy, all started with the same motivations as today. They wish to put their roots down, keep their families together, and stay in Nevada County. These young entrepreneurs eventually added diversity of goods and services to our community and created hundreds and hundreds of jobs by opening their businesses. The proprietors of these businesses all started small, in no more than a garage, with a dream to better themselves and their families. The Hidden Grove Project that I proposed for Cedar Ridge helps people with the same dreams do just like their predecessors. Only times have changed. Currently, and for the past several years, we have seen a dramatic shift in world conditions that has created a dead end for our young adults wishing to return or hoping to stay. Our children, unlike the past, have an almost unsurmountable challenge to come back home, let alone stay, live, work, and afford a house to raise children. Housing is far too expensive, insurance and taxes. The rental inventory has been purchased by people wishing to enjoy our beautiful community, financially able to outbid our children and closing the door on them. This is not the fault of our recent guests to our community. These issues are the result of world conditions far beyond our county's borders. In today's world, there are few options to increase young adults' income to afford the life in Nevada County. One option is to start a business, just like all of our generational businesses that all of you listening need. But the fault does lie squarely in the hearts of people that want to shut that opportunity door on our children by refusing to listen to the facts and benefits proposed in the new concept of this Hidden Grove Live Work Play project that I have designed to be built in Cedar Ridge for our Nevada County children and grandchildren that wish to come home, start a business, and become assets to our community. Many would like to come home. Our children represent the future and are the hearts of Nevada County. Hidden Grove in Cedar Ridge is one small example of opportunity to preserve that culture of good people helping good people. Where is the quality of life when your family is forever separated?
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3: KNCO News Time, 857, 66 degrees. Time to take another look at our Gold Country traffic. And traffic's been doing all right. Surface Streets, Grass Valley, Nevada City. Yeah, so far so good. You know, it's been busy out there, and we've had some issues with dogs running around down in Penn Valley. As far as our local roadways, really westbound 80's had the issues all morning long, so been pretty tough. Still just a reminder this time of the morning, if you go by the grade school, maybe even middle school site, some kids might still be arriving, so use extra caution, please. But if you are hooking up the 80, just be aware, still trying to work and clear an accident, Atlantic Street in Roseville. Another one has popped up around the truck scales from that point down to the business 80 split. Definitely slow and go into Sacramento this morning.
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3: And KNC News time about 8:59, 67 degrees. That does it for our morning news. Thanks for bringing us along here at KNCO, making us part of your Tuesday morning. Well, weather-wise, going to be a warmer day. It was warmer to get out of the house this morning compared to yesterday. And temperature-wise, going to jump about 10 degrees, get into the mid-80s for a daytime high today here in the Grass Valley, Nevada City area. And if anything, as we go through the week, Thursday into Friday and the weekend, we'll warm up where will be upper 80s and some lower foothill locations, low 90s. So almost summer-like for the first days of October. Of course, things will change as we go through the month. We got ABC News coming up top of the hour. It's followed by KNC Winsight. I think we're highlighting the 4-H clubs. 4-H Week is coming up next week. That's always kind of fun with the storefronts in the Grass Valley, Nevada City area. We'll be talking about that after ABC News. Have a great day.
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19: From ABC News, I'm Wayne Cabot. Facing hostile questions from Republican senators, special counsel Jack Smith defended bringing two federal cases against President Trump for efforts to overturn the 2020 election and for the trove of classified documents found at Mar-a-Lago.
20: I stand by my decisions as special counsel, including my decision to bring charges against President Trump. I made those decisions without regard to President Trump's political association, activities, beliefs, or candidacy in the 2024 presidential election.
19: Smith calling it an outrage that so many deputies have been fired over their work, but Republicans claim it is Smith who weaponized the Justice Department by going after Trump. Trump today doubling down on his call not to slow down or regulate AI ahead of a White House meeting today with tech CEOs. ABC's Mary Bruce at the White House.
21: As the debate over AI safety reaches a fever pitch, President Trump preparing to meet face-to-face with titans of the industry, including the CEOs of Anthropic, Google, NVIDIA, Palantir, and Meta. While many of these execs are sounding the alarm, calling for a global slowdown in development, Trump, who refers to it as superintelligence, says fears AI is growing too quickly are a hoax and a scam.
19: New York's governor saying she supports the new criminal case against seven Cornell University frat members accused in a gang rape 2 years ago. At the time, the prosecutor said there wasn't enough evidence to go forward. But the woman's civil suit details allegations Governor Hochul calls nothing short of horrifying. She's calling for an outside counsel to investigate Cornell's response. No new trial date was set for Lindsey Clancy at a court hearing today in Massachusetts. Prosecutors not saying if they intend to retry Clancy in the deaths of her children. First day of the wild card, Yankees going without Aaron Judge in the series against the Red Sox, a hurting calf. You're listening to ABC News.
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19: At midnight, the U.S. entered a new phase in its trade war with Canada. A new ban on some Canadian imports took effect.
0: At the heart of the dispute with Canada, says President Trump, is that
4: they have been one of the worst countries in the entire world.
0: And so, at 12:01 this morning, the U.S. imposed a ban on the importation of Canadian whey protein, molasses, non-alcoholic beer, and some alcohol. It's largely symbolic, as the forbidden items represent about 0.25% of Canadian imports to the United States. Jim Ryan, ABC News.
19: ABC News correspondent Will Reeve is sharing his journey fighting cancer. This summer, he underwent surgeries and two rounds of chemo to fight testicular cancer, which doctors said spread to his lymph nodes. He has a message for men who may be hesitant to go to the doctor if they feel something is wrong.
5: Don't be scared. This is not an epidemic. It is a rare cancer. But you should go get yourself self-checked. If you feel something wrong, say something about it. Go to the doctor, report your change, and you will end up okay almost always.
19: Reeve's saying he's now cancer-free. Today's National Coffee Day. You might want to think about when to have that last cup. Research in Australia says that to get the best night's sleep, you really ought to stop drinking coffee early, as in 9 hours before bedtime. The study found that caffeine intake closer to bedtime could cost you 40.

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2: 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The number, 477-5626. That's 477-KNCO. The opinions expressed are those of the hosts and callers and do not reflect the opinions of the advertiser, staff, or ownership of Nevada County broadcasters. 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
3: All right, KNCO News time, just about 9:07, 67 degrees, beautiful blue skies greeting you this Tuesday morning here in Grass Valley, and a little bit more mild than it has been. We do have some, potentially, I don't know if to say volatile weather, but I always worry when the winds start coming out of the north, northeast. That's what's happening today, as we have a warming trend coming this week. Not that that's necessarily a bad thing, but it's been so dry for so long. A lot of people, you know, are trying to do the right thing around their properties, trying to get that, what do they call it, zone zero cleared, you know, right against their house, trying to do different things, you know, as far as getting those weeds down again. Just be extra cautious out there, especially as we go through the next couple of days, because winds are expected to pick up. Just looking over my shoulder, tree branches aren't moving much right now, but we are expecting that northeast wind, 10 miles per hour this afternoon, would gust up to 20 or stronger at times. That's here in the foothills, a little bit stronger in the valley, of course, in the next couple of days. And the temperatures expect to be mid, if not upper 80s as we go through the week, and maybe approaching 90 as we go Thursday into Friday and into the weekend. So it's definitely going to be warm to get October going. A big thing that's happening locally, Nevada County 4-H is having a week of celebration next week. It actually kicks off the celebration this coming Saturday, October 3rd at the Del Oro Theater with a morning event about 9 o'clock at the Del Oro is the place to be. There's going to be an event kind of introducing 4-H and their projects and the leaders and the kids that are involved. And also there's going to be a movie seating as well, a free movie. With the event starting, I think, about 10 o'clock for the movie. It's kind of first come, first serve. It's limited to about 138 people. I'll ask you to take part in that. I'm just leaning over because, believe it or not, the 4-H'ers are not here. So what I'm going to do is go to ABC News this week. And if they do arrive, we'll interrupt that, get the 4-H'ers on, because I think it's always great to check in what our local kids are doing and the leaders are doing. As the the kids are back in school, but 4-H is a and FFA for that matter, organizations that the kids are working and on themselves and their leadership skills throughout the year. So here's ABC News this week.
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8: Our commander-in-chief should keep in mind that his guest is a brutal, unelected, and oppressive dictator.
5: We're on the ground in battleground Michigan.
9: You don't mind high gas prices? You don't mind higher grocery prices?
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5: Can Democrats hold the critical Senate seat?
11: Abdul is talking about, like, things that really, really matter to people.
5: And with the president's plunging poll numbers, are deep red states now in play? This morning, Democratic Senator Mark Kelly joins us live.

0: U.S. standoff.
1: The White House says it is barring CNN from flying on Air Force One.
0: CNN stopped from accompanying Trump on a trip after banned media outlets returned to the White House. We'll speak with Attorney General Todd Blanche of This Week exclusive. And
2: we really enjoyed it, and I think we've made tremendous strides.
0: After world leaders descend on the UN, President Trump rolls out the red carpet for Chinese President Xi, but makes little progress. Our roundtable on a week of high-stakes diplomacy.
3: From ABC News, it's This Week. 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
0: Good morning and welcome to This Week. With only 5 weeks to go until the consequential midterm election and poll after poll showing Democrats with an increasing lead, some Republicans have entered survival mode, distancing themselves from a staggeringly unpopular president. A CNN poll out this week found just 27% of Americans approve of how President Trump is handling the economy. At this point, ahead of the 2018 midterms, where Republicans lost 40 seats in the House, that approval number was 49%. And while Donald Trump was hosting lavish dinners for the president of China this week, it was the war in Iran on voters' minds. That CNN poll found 78% of Americans think Trump is not doing enough to end the conflict. With gas prices spiking and diesel at record highs, Republicans running in tight races are clearly starting to get worried. This week, candidates in Iowa, Ohio, Wisconsin, and Michigan all criticized Trump's war in Iran. So we traveled to a key county in battleground Michigan to hear from voters there, and one of those candidates feeling the heat from voters. Here in Michigan, as the midterm fast approaches, the economic fallout from the war in Iran could prove the decisive factor this November.
4: I think gas prices are heavily on people's minds.
0: This week, several Republicans in tight races across the country now distancing themselves from President Trump.
5: I've called for an immediate and successful end to the war in Iran.
6: I just believe that we should be exiting Iran.
0: And among them, Michigan's Mike Rogers.
7: The war with Iran needs to end, and end quickly.
0: Rogers is in a tight Senate race here, but he was not the only Michigan Republican who spoke out against the war. Congressman John James, who is running for governor, did too.
8: It's been 7 months. Nobody's interested in a forever war.
0: We met up with James at Ramshorn Diner in Rochester Hills, part of Michigan's Macomb County and the district he represents.
9: You, in a sense, went against Donald Trump. Why?
8: Nobody hates war more than a veteran. It should be no surprise that a veteran hates war and wants it to be over with as quickly as possible. But specifically related to the president, I can agree with the president without worshiping him. I can disagree with him without attacking him. And so if the president's doing things that works for Michigan, great, I'll support it. If he's doing things that hurt Michigan, I'm going to push back against it, call it out.
9: How do you end war quickly and make sure they don't have a nuclear weapon? What's your solution?
8: The best way to do that is to make sure we continue to get the support of our Gulf allies that continue to want to maintain pressure on Iran. We have to make sure that we continue to deepen our alliances around the world, entertaining even China to be an ally in nuclear non-proliferation.
9: Isn't that what President Trump is trying to do?
8: I think that's exactly what he's trying to do.
0: The patrons we spoke to here all supported President Trump, but had varying feelings on the war and the state of the race.
10: They didn't do it fast enough and hard enough. If they had, it'd be over.
11: I think he's doing all he can to bring it to an end. It's just turned out to be much more of a quagmire than they expected.
9: So gas, $4.79.
11: Well, I don't like that, but I think it's going to come down. Hope so.
0: The economy is top of mind for the majority of voters, but especially here in Michigan, where households pay more in tariff costs than any place in the country. Trump won Macomb County in 2024, 2020, and 2016, but it was not always Republican. Former President Barack Obama won it twice, and Democratic Governor Gretchen Whitmer won the county by 5 points in 2022.
12: We're usually a bellwether for the state of Michigan.
0: Sterling Heights Mayor Michael Taylor voted for Trump in 2016.
12: I was quickly disillusioned with him and soured him on the Republican Party really as a whole.
0: He's endorsed Democratic Senate nominee Abdul El-Sayed.
12: Probably the most progressive candidate I can remember being on a statewide ballot.
0: The Senate race, a major test of whether progressives can win in statewide elections, and it's a must-win for Democrats in their quest to retake the Senate.
12: McComb is very Republican, is very pro-Trump, but I think people are getting sick and tired of being promised things and not getting those promises delivered on.
0: Democrats are certainly hoping economic frustration will motivate voters to the polls in Michigan and across the country.
13: For the first time in my life since I've been a driver, I didn't fill my tank up all the way. That's crazy.
0: Alyssa Diebold chairs the Macomb County Democratic Party. We met her at the Dovetail Coffee Shop in Warren, an establishment El-Sayed has been known to frequent.
13: Macomb County was Obama, Obama, Trump, Trump, Trump. But in the middle of Trump, Trump, Trump, we were Whitmer and Whitmer by double digits. So if there's ever a time where I'm pretty confident in Macomb County voters to see the light and see what the good people of the Democratic Party are fighting for them, it is in 2026.
0: Dovetail owner Mike Anton sees El-Sayed's campaign message as a breath of fresh air and says concerns about his background don't add up.
14: If you listen to what Abdul has to say, he sounds like a well-spoken, clever person who knows what he's talking about. And people are blowing it out of proportion as if he's going to go in there and there's going to be Sharia law and all this is going to happen. I just can't see that happening.
0: But Macomb County Republican Vice Chair Barbara Van Sickle says that's exactly what she's most concerned about.
15: El-Sayed is talking about Sharia law, and that would be a huge deal.
16: You really believe he would put in Sharia law?
15: I absolutely do.
16: And why do you believe that, if because he says it's not true?
15: Because it's his religion. And I've heard him say it. I've heard him say it on interviews. He absolutely wants Sharia law.
16: He wants Sharia law.
15: Absolutely.
16: Where have you heard those interviews?
15: I've heard those. I've seen several on Facebook. I've seen several Fox News.
0: El-Sayed has never called for Sharia law to be implemented. Retired auto worker Chris Vitale doesn't give credence to such misinformation spreading online.
4: I'm not really too concerned about things like that. You know, I feel like every party has infantry soldiers that make hay out of nothing.
0: Vitale voted for Obama in 2008, and he supported Trump the last three elections. He says he's feeling some economic pain, but hopes voters consider the long term when it comes to the war.
4: Obviously, there's things to be concerned with right now that I wish we weren't dealing with right now. But I also feel like if it's necessary to have some short-term sacrifice to not have a North Korea in the Middle East, then I'll bite that bullet.
0: And with President Trump saying voters should act like he's on the ballot in November, it's states like Michigan that will decide whether Republicans will hang on to power in Washington or if Democrats will hold new sway in the nation's capital. And the founder of the Cook Political Report, Charlie Cook, is here with me now to share his wisdom. And Charlie, you saw those Republicans this week, those House Republicans in particular, distancing themselves from President Trump and the war in Iran. This comes as you shifted 15 House races this week. Tell us what's happening.
17: Yes, just over the last, say, 30 days, you're having basically the impact of fuel prices, you know, gasoline, diesel, fuel oil, fertilizer hitting here, tariffs hitting here, and Republicans for the first time starting to want to put some daylight between themselves and the president. But it's difficult because he's got a MAGA base that doesn't want them to do that. So they're getting pushed. Really, really, really hard, getting squeezed.
0: Was there anything particular about this week, why it happened?
17: I think it's typical voters are just now focusing on the election. And so all these things came together at the same time, right as voters start paying attention. And it was almost like the bottom fell out suddenly.
0: You said you shifted 15 House races toward the Democrats with your prediction that the GOP will take the House.
17: Yes, my old newsletter made those rating changes, but I would agree. I agree completely that the House has been kind of a done deal for a good while. But the Senate, a year ago, it wasn't realistic to think that the Senate might flip. But Now it's very realistic.
0: And where are you seeing that? We were just in Michigan, obviously, and the Al-Sayed and Mike Rogers race.
17: Yes, I think North Carolina open seat there goes first, and then you have a whole group of Republican seats, Alaska, Iowa, maybe Kansas. But at the same time, Democrats are defending Michigan, where you were, Wisconsin a little bit, and I'm sorry, Minnesota a little bit, and New Hampshire. But in Michigan, it's where the focus is on President Trump. Boy, it's really hurting. But when you have a Democrat nominee that's somewhat polarizing, controversial, like you have in Michigan, that takes the attention away from Trump and goes on to the Democrat, that's where Democrats are struggling some.
0: And you wrote that this is not a blue wave election, but it is a red undertow, that it won't be about Democrats winning voters as Republicans losing them. Talk more about that.
17: Yeah, I mean, a wave is sort of uniform, very visible, but this is a more of an undertow, a riptide that's kind of pulling down, but it's not uniform. It's hitting some places more than other places, but it isn't pro-Democrat. It's anti-Trump, basically, and Republicans that have been supportive of the president.
0: And what can Republicans do, do you think, to change that in very few weeks we have left here?
17: There's not a lot you can do. I mean, the thing is, this is normal. It's happened to every party in midterm elections where your people get disillusioned and turn out low levels. The other side is energized, turning out big numbers. And then those fickle independent voters in the middle start breaking against you. And it's just as natural as it could be. And you know, we saw this same Obama. It's actually normal, but this came together so quickly. And it was almost like the president jumped the shark, finally, and things started coming home to roost that hadn't before.
0: So just as we sit here today, Charlie, your prediction?
17: How Democrats pick up the House in the 20s, you know, 20 seats, a little bit more than that. And the Senate is probably four, right on the nose, three, four, five. But I'd say net gain of four for Democrats. So Senate goes to 51-49. That seems to be a good guess right this second. But there's so many really close races that, and tight ones really don't break down the middle.
0: That's exactly right. Thanks for joining us this morning. We always appreciate it.
17: Thank you.
0: And I'm joined now by Democratic Senator Mark Kelly of Arizona. Thanks for joining us this morning, Senator. We know polls are looking strong for Democrats. But as Charlie just said, he describes it as a red undertow rather than a blue wave. Does he have a point?
18: Well, I don't, know the exact reason why this is going to happen. I will say this, as I've traveled across the country, Martha, war and tariffs caused by Donald Trump and enabled by the Republicans in the United States Congress are just killing the American people. I mean, they cannot afford their lives. And when you're having a hard time feeding your kid, I mean, nothing else really matters. So the American people are, you're rightfully very upset with this administration. They should be. He's got his priorities all wrong. I mean, our country's at war right now, and he has a big party in the White House a couple days ago. That's not leadership. So I think there's going to be a big turnout. I think some of these races are going to be close. And it really comes down to the fact that the American people are just struggling and Republicans and this president don't have an answer.
0: Well, you're talking about Republicans. Let's talk about Democrats. The new CNN poll this week found 74% of people disapprove of how Democratic leaders in Congress are handling their jobs. Your reaction to that poll?
18: Well, I think we got to do a better job. And when we win back the House and we hopefully win back the Senate, I hope your last guest is correct there, and we come out 51-49 or maybe a little bit better than that. I think that's possible. I think we have to have answers. We have to pass legislation. We have to send it to the president's desk. Hopefully, if it benefits the American people, he will sign it. I don't have tremendous confidence in his leadership here. but we're going to send him legislation. We're going to be focused on bringing down costs for the American people. We will have an answer to this.
0: I want to go to one more figure in that poll that stood out to me, and that is that only 34% of people think the Democratic Party cares about people like them. What does that tell you? What do you do about it if people just aren't feeling it from the Democrats, if you're sort of a default or people stay away from the race?
18: Well, I'll tell you what I'm doing about it. I've been traveling across the country basically nonstop for the last 6 months. I've been in New Hampshire and Ohio, Kansas, Missouri, Iowa, Georgia, South Carolina, meeting with people. I've also been all over Arizona. I was just up on the Navajo Nation a couple weeks ago for the Navajo Parade, and just talking to people and trying to understand their challenges in their homes, in their schools, in their communities. And then, you know, we have to deliver. You know, there's no question about that. We are elected to do a job, and that's to make good decisions for the American people. I don't see this president doing this. He got us into a war that jacked up costs and has cost the lives of service members and over 800 injured now. This thing has been a disaster, and the American people haven't gotten anything out of it.
0: And I want to talk about the war in a minute, but just one more. I want to talk about the race in Maine. You were a supporter of Troy Jackson, said he was a strong candidate. The New York Times polls puts him 3 points behind Republican Susan Collins. And yet the Democratic nominee for governor in Maine, Hannah Pingree, is 13 points ahead. So what does that tell you about the strength of Troy Jackson?
18: Well, I mean, I haven't been to Maine yet. I'm planning, it might be on my schedule here in the coming weeks. Hey, I think Susan Collins, she's been in office a long time. She's the chair of the Appropriations Committee. I think people understand that and what that means and recognize it. You know, she's a tough candidate. But I'll also say that Susan Collins has almost at every turn enabled this president and hasn't put the necessary accountability that, especially in her position that she can, to this White House and this administration. And I think Troy Jackson is like a regular guy. People get him. They understand him. I know he's working hard. And I think he has a real shot to win this race.
0: I do want to talk about the war now. And you've made your point about what's happening there. The president did not accept any deal with the Iranians. The Iranians seem, I think, to believe that they should control the strait, and that's not going to happen, I doubt. But what do you do at this point? We're in it. Do you just leave?
18: Well, I mean, the president got into this without a strategic goal, without a plan, without a timeline, without an exit strategy. He's stuck. He's got his son-in-law trying to negotiate this with his golf and real estate buddy. I mean, they're not the best people in our country to do this. You have to get some professionals who understand the Iranians and know how to negotiate with them. We can't leave the strait in the hands of the Iranians. They can't be allowed to get a nuclear weapon. Hey, I think what the president would love to do is get back to where he was before he started this thing. The Iranians weren't racing to get a nuclear weapon. The straits were open. And we didn't have over 20 dead service members and 800 injured. This thing has been a disaster, and it's been a mistake, and it's because of the failed leadership of this president.
0: I want to ask you a quick answer on this one, if you can. Iran's president said this week in a meeting where I was with several other reporters that all of or most of the U.S. bases in the region are no longer usable. Is that accurate?
18: I don't think that's accurate. No, several of our bases have been struck. There has been significant damage. Combining the damage to our military equipment and the munitions expended and the additional costs of this war, we're talking about tens of billions of dollars, probably in excess of $40 billion at this point with no end in sight, because the president doesn't know what to do. I mean, at this point, he doesn't have a lot of options.
0: Senator, I want to move on if we can off Iran. I want to get your comments about AI and the meeting with President Xi. You were hoping they would talk about AI. Did you get any sense they did and it's going anywhere?
18: I think they agreed to set up some sort of a working group. So that's not an agreement. It doesn't look like they had a serious discussion about this. This technology is moving very, very quickly. It could be very disruptive to hardworking Americans, could lose their jobs. There's safety concerns about this. And the White House, specifically the president, doesn't seem to think we should put any guardrails in place. At the same time, we can't allow the Chinese to win the race to getting the best AI technology. That would be a mistake. So this takes some balance. You got to be thoughtful about it. We have to put guardrails in place. There is significant risk here. Martha, I think about this as I used to fly the space shuttle for a living.
0: We're
18: and there are things that are catastrophic.
0: Here. Go ahead.
18: Catastrophic risk. We got to consider it. Even when the probability is low, we've got to put things in place. And I also introduced some legislation on this week, Make AI Work for Americans Act, addressing the economic impact.
0: Okay, thanks so very much for joining us this morning, Senator. Up next, my exclusive interview with Attorney General Todd Blanche on the president's effort to ban some press outlets and the Justice Department's role in policing AI. We're back in 90 seconds.
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25: Here is your forecast on KNCO News Talk 830. Sunny with a high in the mid to upper 80s today, very light wind out of the northeast. It'll be clear tonight to low near 60, sunny and warm on Wednesday with a high 85. Wednesday night, clear, our low in the upper 50s, and the outlook for Thursday, sunny and warmer with a high between 85 and 90. For weather anytime, click on the Weather Center at KNCO.com. I'm meteorologist Ann Holliday on KNCO News Talk 830.
26: Why are you doing this ban now? Is there a particular reason?
2: It's really just cumulative stories over the last few years. You get sick of it. They purposely write negative news. And they do that because they want to try and diminish the Republicans and a Republican administration.
0: President Trump responding to questions the day he banned multiple press outlets from access to the White House, a move put on temporary hold by a federal judge this week. Attorney General Todd Blanche joins me now. Good morning, and thank you so much for joining us this morning. Let's get right to this. There was no TV pool coverage of the president's trip to Tennessee this weekend. It was supposed to be CNN. They said they were banned from Air Force One. What is the justification for denying access?
1: Well, the president hasn't denied access. That's not the right way to describe it. This is what the president has said, is that he is sick and tired of certain media outlets just refusing to report accurate news. And so, look, it is a privilege. It is a privilege to be in the White House for anybody, and that, and the president knows that. It's the people's house, and what you saw play out over the past week was really not just not even after the judge, even after the White House let the reporters back in, they still refused to use pool coverage. They still refused to, on their own, make a decision to start covering the president again with the video. But a lot of people saw the president. The president was not hidden from the American people at the football game in Tennessee yesterday. And really the unfortunate and sad thing here is that after years and years and years of one-sided media coverage of the president from certain outlets, the president finally said, it's not fair to the American people that this is happening and did something about it. There's still obviously litigation going on, but the important thing, Martha, is to know that being in the White House is a privilege. It's not a right.
0: Understood that on Air Force One, but CNN was denied access to Air Force One, and you are saying it is because of the way they report. It has nothing to do with national security.
1: I'm not saying it. No, I wasn't talking about Air Force One. It's when you say denied access to Air Force One, the White House routinely decides who can go on Air Force One. This wasn't a one-time denial of CNN. There's all kinds of times when certain reporters are not flying or are flying on
0: CNN.
1: Air Force
0: was
1: One,
0: the pool
1: and there
0: that
1: is
0: day.
1: National security.
0: CNN was the pool that day. They were denied entry to Air Force One.
1: I understand that, but it's not unusual, and as a matter of fact, it's common every time the president travels that he and his team decide which reporters get to travel with the president. And so what you have now is you have certain news outlets upset and frustrated at what happened last week, and so that they're refusing to use pool coverage. The president has every right to decide who gets to fly on his plane, and it is national security, especially on Air Force One and especially at the White House. And so it's not just the fact that they refuse to report anything accurately. By the way, that is what is a national security problem. When you have complete misinformation coming out of the White House, that affects our relationship with our foreign partners, that affects our relationship with our foreign enemies. And so this is just not about the fact that they're refusing to report accurate news. It's all about the information that the American people have a right to hear coming out of our what should be respected media outlets.
0: You clearly think you had a strong case, but the temporary restraining order was granted. The judge was skeptical of the argument the department made in court filings to defend this ban on the grounds of national security. He wrote, for one thing, nothing in the record that predates this suit suggests that the revocation of plaintiffs' hard passes was motivated by national security concerns. Certainly that is not what President Trump said when he announced that he was banning plaintiffs from the White House. Instead, he focused on the alleged lack of truthfulness and negativity of plaintiffs' reporting. The president said nothing about national security when he announced this ban, and clearly you are very interested in the fact of what the press says and how they say it.
1: Well, I'm not going to get into what the judge says. That litigation's ongoing. But our position has been clear from the beginning. What they say is exactly the issue when it comes to national security. I mean, there can't be a disagreement.
0: Give us an example.
1: If there's,
0: I mean, there was one example where the press had reported something
1: give you an example of when CNN doesn't report accurately? You cannot be asking me that. They don't even disagree. There's not even a real dispute that the information coming out of CNN and some of these other networks is wholly and completely, almost 100%.
0: The judge decided this was not based on national security. So what do you think?
1: The judge issued a temporary order. It's not final. The litigation's ongoing. And I'm not going to talk about the specifics of what the judge said. That wouldn't be right. What I'm talking about is the government's position and what the Department of Justice said in court, which is the same thing that President Trump has said repeatedly, which is at some point, At some point, the complete misinformation and the inaccuracy and the one-sided news out of certain organizations does become a national security issue, and it's not right for the people of the United States to have to put up with.
0: So are you saying you're going to screen people before they get on a flight coming to the White House?
1: I did not say that. No, I did not say that.
0: But you said the president gets to decide.
1: You don't get the words on my mouth. That's not the way it works.
0: The president...
1: Yes, you just said, are you saying? I didn't say that.
0: Fine. You have a right to defend yourself there. But are you saying
1: I'm
0: that
1: not defending
0: in the
1: myself.
0: Future,
1: you said I said something that I didn't
0: that's
1: say.
0: That's fine. That's fine. We can go on. What do you think the job of the press is? What does the First Amendment mean to you?
1: To repair, what does it mean to me? What it means to me is not the issue. But what the law says, what the free press can do, is they are free to report whatever they want. Okay? Of course they can. But when it comes to the White House, it is the people's house. It is a privilege and not a right to be there. And what every American should expect is that when they are told something on any network or when they read something in the paper, that it even has a whiff of impartiality, that it even has a whiff of accuracy about what's actually happening. And if that's not happening, then it is absolutely the president's duty to make sure that the American people are hearing accurate news. It doesn't have to be good for the president. It doesn't have to be everything's positive about what's happening in the administration.
0: But you heard what the president said. They want to try and diminish the Republicans and a Republican administration. That's the president saying, not talking about impartiality.
1: Okay. You just picked out seven words the president said. The president talks about his concerns with a lot of these mainstream media outlets. There's hours and hours and hours of quotes and statements about that. So for you to pick out seven words and say, oh, that's what the president means, that's extraordinarily disingenuous. Okay?
0: I think everybody knows exactly what the president's concern is. Mr. Attorney General, what will be the criteria to get on the White House grounds, in your view, or Air Force One, or the Oval Office?
1: That is most certainly not my decision. So I'm not going to even begin to try to justify that question with an answer. But what I can tell you is what the president has said and what we have argued in court remains true. What we expect, and it is for the protection of our country, so that when foreign leaders, when foreign governments, when citizens that are around the world hear what's happening in the administration, that it happens to be accurate. It doesn't have to be positive. It doesn't have to be something that just makes Republicans look good. But it has to be fair and balanced, and that's what the president expects.
0: Okay, and the judge found that not to be true with the national security. I'd like to move on to AI. And also note as well that you let the Chinese press into the White House and President Xi on Marine One. But I want to move on to AI. The New York Times reported Friday.
1: You let the White House. I did not let the Chinese journalists in. Okay.
0: The White House.
1: All right. You got the last word. I hope we feel better now.
0: No.
1: The whole point is this isn't about whether the Chinese journalists got into the White House for the day when their president was here visiting. This is about a much bigger issue than that. You know that, and so do the American people.
0: Okay, let's move on to AI. The New York Times reported Friday that OpenAI agents, quote, went rogue and meddled with government websites over the summer without the AI lab's awareness. OpenAI confirmed that. Can you tell us anything about what happened and what your concerns are?
1: Well, there's when you say what my concerns are, I don't have any concerns about the New York Times article. But look, of course, this is extraordinarily changing technology every single day. It is so important and vital to our national security interests and to the success of this country that the United States lead in this space. And so what President Trump has said and what we expect to do every single day is make sure that we have a forum in this country to be the leader in this technology. Now, does that mean along the way there's going to be concerns, there's going to be adjustments that have to be made? Of course. And by the way, the leaders of AI, the same ones that apparently felt okay talking to the New York Times, they have tools already if they need to curb that and they need to bring that in and adjust the technology, they can do that. But in the meantime, the answer is not to just try to all of a sudden try to regulate this in a way that will make us second or third place in the world as far as being being the leaders in this space.
0: So just finally, you said the president said at the UN, we're going to watch it closely through the Department of Justice. You talked about this a little bit, but what does that mean?
1: Well, what it means is that we have a ton of laws, criminal laws, civil laws, that are already in place and on the books that allow us to charge individuals, to charge companies in the right circumstances when there's crimes committed. And so the answer isn't always more laws, more laws, more laws. We have and by the way, we've charged dozens and dozens of individuals who have committed crimes using AI. That's not a new thing just because all of a sudden the media decided that AI was getting out of control. That's something that's happened for the past several years, even as AI was just getting started. So when there are crimes committed, we have a lot of tools already. And the federal Title 18 gives us a lot of ways to go after criminals and bad actors in the AI space and other spaces. So when the president talks about the fact that the Department of Justice and the FBI and HSI, they can go and arrest bad actors in this space, that's what he means. And it's true. And that's what we're doing.
0: Okay. Thanks so much for joining us this morning. We appreciate your time, sir.
1: Of course. Thank you very much, Martha.
0: Up next, the roundtable on Republicans pivoting away from President Trump and their take on Chinese President Xi's visit to Washington.
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0: And we are back with the roundtable, former DNC chair Donna Brazile, National Review editor Ramesh Bunuru, New York staff writer Susan Glasser, and former New Jersey Governor Chris Christie. And Chris Christie, I'm going to start with you. The pivot away from President Trump this week. You heard Charlie Cook talk about this, but Republicans are clearly seeing the effect of the war, the gas prices. But is it too little too late?
8: Oh, well, look, I think from a politically strategic perspective, for most of these folks, it's going to be too little too late to move numbers. Now, that doesn't mean they're going to lose, but to try to convince people that after 2 years of following the president without exception, that all of a sudden now, 5 weeks out, they've had a near-deathbed conversion probably isn't going to work. Look, the bottom line is to know why it's happening. When you look at an entire compilation of all the most recent polls at the end of September, the president is 21 points underwater across the board. But more importantly, he is 42 points, double that, underwater with independents. And in the end, these races are going to be decided by independents. Republicans will have a lower turnout than they normally do. Democrats have a little bit greater enthusiasm. So what does that mean? Republicans have to do better with independents to be able to make up that gap. And when the leader of your party is minus 42 with independents, that's what's causing the sensation you just talked about of people trying to back away and convince independents who are somewhat less engaged normally than partisans that, no. You have a problem with the president, but that doesn't apply to me.
0: And Susan, this is a president who said, just pretend I'm on the ballot for the midterms.
9: Well, he did say that. I think a lot of Republicans are hoping that he doesn't keep saying that. Democrats are the one at this point, Martha, who would like President Trump to be the subject of a referendum. And what's notable is that even compared with where Trump stood with the American public in 2018 in the last midterm elections of his first term, he's significantly below where that is. By some markers, he is the most unpopular president going into a midterm since modern polling began, Martha. So obviously, it's Democrats who would like to make the race about President Trump this fall. But what I'm struck by is the fact that he doesn't seem to have to be offering any way out for these people of his party. He has admitted essentially repeatedly, including again this week, that the war with Iran is very likely to continue beyond the midterm elections. He has dismissed concerns about affordability and these high prices that we're all seeing. He said basically it's a made up Democratic hoax. I don't think that that's really a winning message for voters in these battleground states who are concerned about the daily price of living, is just to dismiss them.
0: And that is it, Ramesh. It is affordability. It is the war. And Donald Trump keeps talking about it.
10: Trump has seemingly gone out of his way to create sound bites for the opposition about how he doesn't care about the economy and doesn't factor it into his thinking. That affordability is a hoax, this top of mind concern for most voters. And the problem isn't just that voters are dissatisfied with the economy. It's that they don't think Trump's priorities are their priorities, and he's given them every reason to think that he is more concerned about White House renovations than he is about helping them pay their bills.
0: Donna, not all good news for Democrats. You heard Charlie Cook talk about this red undertow rather than a blue wave. He has also said that he thinks the Democratic brand is tattered and you're recovering from that.
11: Absolutely. Look, after 2024 and that loss, Democrats were upset. They were angry. What you see now is Democrats are unified. Thank God the primary season is over with. We don't have to look over our shoulders and see which insurgent candidate is now tossing a hat in the ring. The Republicans are in a pickle because Donald Trump said, this is about me. It's not about the economy. It's not about the American people. He has soured with Republican voters, independent voters. Democrats are now competing in deep red districts. Deep red district, Chris. I was just down in Florida. Democrats are competing in five districts that they had no chance of winning 2 months ago. They're competing all throughout Texas, again, in places. There's even a Democratic candidate in Montana. So Trump won seven of the nine competitive Senate states, and Democrats are competing in Iowa. They're competing in Kansas. And yes, they're holding their own in Georgia and places like Michigan. So it's good for Democrats, but the Republicans, when Mike Johnson sends the Republicans home early because a member of his caucus has decided to impeach Mr. Hegseth, that tells you the Republicans are in trouble.
0: Susan, I want to talk about the Democrats with you. Donna has her view. You can talk from the middle about how the Democrats are doing. And that I think it's fascinating, the red undertow, and Democrats are just still paddling.
9: Well, that's right. Look, first of all, we still live in a very polarized country. So the idea that Democrats are competitive in places that we might not have expected, like Iowa, Alaska, Kansas, these are places that Donald Trump won by a huge amount. The advantage is still for Republicans. The other thing to note this year is that Republicans have raised an extraordinary amount of money. We're going to see overall billions of dollars spent in this election. Donald Trump has raised money from every corporate interest, and that could definitely affect these races at the margin. I also think that the map, I remember we've all seen how many times have Democrats said this is the year that Texas is going, if not blue, purple. I will wait until Election Day before I am convinced that Democrats will win a Senate seat in Texas for the first time in decades. But Martha, I do think all at once, what you see here is the recognition that there's nobody coming to bail out these Republican candidates right now. I started out covering politics with Charlie Cook. We worked together. And I will tell you that when you see a wave forming, as in 1994, when Republicans took back the House, you know, you knew that Republicans were going to do well. But these races do tend to break all in one direction at the very end. So we're not quite there yet, but it's definitely shaping up to be a year where Republicans will have a hard time digging out of the hole that Donald Trump largely has dug for them.
0: But Chris, money is going out there from the Republicans. Lots of money in Texas.
8: Sure. Like in the Ohio Senate race, just on the reservations for media that are on the books now, Republicans are spending $100+ million. Sherrod Brown spending 55. Now that makes a difference. The question is how much of a difference when you have this kind of message already baked in on things like affordability and the war. And I love my friend Donna's enthusiasm, but let's take a breath here. There's a difference between Democrats winning and Republicans losing. Now, it's for what Donna will tell you is that she doesn't really care,
9: as long as it turns out to be
8: herself. I know it. We've been around long enough together. I know what she'll say. This is an advantage for Democrats if they get the majority. Absolutely. But they made this mistake in 2022. Joe Biden misread the message in the midterms. And if Democrats misread this message in 2026, they're going to be in a position, they're not going to be competing in deep red states in 2028. No matter what happens, and a lot of these folks who win in 2026 will be in real danger in 2028. And here's the reason why. They don't have a message.
10: Well,
11: the Republicans don't have a message. The Republicans cannot.
8: You may not like it, but they have one.
11: What? Donald Trump is rebuilding the cesspool of the whatever.
10: Parties always make this mistake, right, when they win. This is what Republicans did in 2024. They decided that the coalition that came together for them in 2024 was this impregnable fortress.
9: Yeah.
10: And then Trump decided to renovate, right? And he took down every wall, and he alienated the farmers, and he alienated Hispanics, and he alienated anti-war voters, and he alienated inflation voters, because he thought, well, they just did it because they loved me. And it turned out not to be true. And absolutely, I suspect that if there's a blue wave, Democrats are going to go into 2028 with much more confidence
11: Martha,
10: than they ought to
11: have. Martha, they redrew districts to give the Republicans an advantage, and that is not happening in Florida and Texas. Secondly, where's Donald Trump campaigning? Well, he's in Tennessee watching a football game. He's gone to deep red Oklahoma, deep ruby red Alabama. That's where he's campaigning, because you have Republican candidates distancing themselves, Mike Rogers in Michigan, Ms. Henson in Iowa, and Ms. Salazar down in Florida. The Republicans are in trouble, and all of the money in the world cannot make up for the enthusiasm that Democrats feel about this
8: election. Republicans are relieved that he's going to Alabama. They're relieved right. that he's going to these places. They don't want him in Michigan. Mike Rogers would put a border wall up around Michigan if he could to keep Donald Trump out of there. So, you know, every once in a while, the White House does make a smart strategic decision. And if they keep him in those very deep red states to allow him to do his rallies, but don't send him to Michigan, don't send him to Iowa, that's a good thing for
11: Republicans.
8: It's a good thing for Republicans.
11: But we have a lot of good muscle.
8: So, that I know.
9: I think, though, that this conversation is also underscoring the extent to which the post-Trump Republican Party in 2028 is going to have a really difficult time defining who they are, because the Republicans have spent the last decade reinventing the party, not around any ideology. I mean, you know, there's no consistency to that ideology, but purging people, as the governor knows well, who don't subscribe to a cult of personality around the president. So I think it's going to be a real identity crisis for Republicans, and I think the very issue is going to be that no one knows what Republicans stand for if they don't stand for Donald Trump.
0: One thing, Ramesh, that the Republican White House stood for this week is banning certain media outlets. Is that a great strategy that people are thinking about right now?
10: You know, even if the public sided with the president on this issue, it is, again, not what they're mostly wanting their politicians to do. They want a focus on the bread and butter issues. And then you add in the fact, and I think the attorney general illustrated, it's a very difficult position to defend. And, you know, you see this sort of national security, now you see it, now you don't, quality to the argument.
0: We didn't get any examples about that, although the ones they turned into the judge, the judge rejected that. Susan, just some quick thoughts on
9: that. Yeah, I really think it's really important to make the point that it was just factually inaccurate. You know, what this is a dispute about is whether the First Amendment allows the President of the United States, rather than independent news organizations, to determine who is going to cover him. And that's not a national security question, as the judge pointed out, but this is a major break with precedent of all of our previous presidents. It seemed as though the Attorney General thought there was a Donald Trump exception to the First Amendment. But I think it's a really important challenge that's not just self-interested on the part of the media. All Americans, whatever their political persuasion, know that you don't want somebody who just has one point of view covering the president.
0: Exactly. Thanks so much to all of you. Up next, a look at George Stephanopoulos.
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12: From ABC News, I'm Wayne Cabot. A Six Flags coaster blamed for over 100 brain injuries is being shut down for good. Magic Mountain in California will permanently retire its X2 coaster with top speeds of 76 miles an hour and seats that rotate 360 degrees forward and backwards. Six Flags says the ride passed safety tests, but they're closing it because it's the right thing to do. Two women suffered severe brain hemorrhages this past summer. You can click on a new government website, a help site, that hit the web today, powered by artificial intelligence.
13: President Trump today doubled down on his calls to not slow down or regulate AI technology as he unveiled America.gov, a new federal government website that uses AI to help connect Americans to federal resources.
2: This is one more example of why I will never stifle the growth of technology that will be bigger than the Industrial Revolution.
13: Amid a fierce debate over safety and regulation of AI, President Trump today meets at the White House with some of the biggest names in the tech industry, CEOs from Anthropic, Google, NVIDIA, Palantir, and Meta. Karen Travers, ABC News, the White House.
12: Lindsay Clancy's lawyer, Kevin Reddington, now says there wasn't enough evidence to prove that she killed her children. The case now in limbo after a court hearing in Massachusetts today, and ABC's Peter Haralambos was there.
14: We didn't really get a clear answer from prosecutors if they're interested in retrying this case. They certainly left that option on the table, but both of them kind of hedged at the end. They basically said they didn't want to set a new trial date because they want to see how these motions work out. Reddington asserted at the very end that he's also busy until June. So really, the big question from this, are we going to see another version of this multi-week spectacle that really captured the country's attention? It's kind of unclear at this point to me.
12: New York Governor Kathy Hochul now calling for an outside counsel to investigate Cornell University's response to a woman's claim that she was gang raped by seven frat brothers 2 years ago. You're listening to ABC News.
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12: A Florida mother has been charged with child neglect for allegedly leaving her 4 children alone at home while she went on a carnival cruise to the Bahamas for 4 days. The father of one of the children says that he saw a post on her WhatsApp of a cruise ticket. He went to her home and found the blinds drawn and the kids hiding in the bathroom, he says. Natalie Belazaire taken into custody once she got off that cruise. Republican senators put Jack Smith on the hot seat today for twice investigating President Trump. Smith, the special counsel, used the hearing as an opportunity to relitigate.
17: Rather than accept his defeat in the 2020 presidential election, President Trump engaged in a criminal scheme to overturn the results and prevent the lawful transfer of power. After leaving office in January of 2021, President Trump illegally kept classified documents at his Mar-a-Lago social club and repeatedly tried to obstruct justice to conceal his continued retention of those documents.
12: Republicans on the panel say Smith's actions were political. For the first time, a woman has been named prime minister in Morocco, a Muslim nation, which will be hosting the 2030 FIFA World Cup along with Portugal and Spain. Not exactly the day the music died today, but Spotify reportedly has been down or not updating for many of its users around the world. Spotify saying it's aware of the issues and is checking them out. Wayne Cabot, ABC News.
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0: It is 10:11, 11 minutes after 10 a.m., and it's a Tuesday, the 29th day of September 2026, the second to last day of the month, the final Tuesday in the month of September in the year 2026. And this is Swap Shop and the Shopping Show on KNCO News Talk 830. Shopper of the day is Donna Ainsworth of Penn Valley. 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Coming up at around 11:20 today, a popular prize. 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And he also does a shift on our sister station, Star 94 FM. 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That's about two minutes or so, that program, sponsored by Grass Valley Provisions. And you could win your very own $25 gift card coming up at around 11:20 today. In less than 15 minutes, we'll connect with Paul Haas in the news booth, and he'll share what in the name of Sam Hill is going on. And one of the stories that he shares will be used for Chris Gilbert to compose his news quiz question. So listening to the newscast could result in you becoming a winner of the $25 gift card for Provisions. Well, Clara and the Nutcracker is going to be happening, and we have the precise times now, and we do know it's at the Center for the Arts, and it's at December 4th at 7 p.m., and then two shows on December 5th at 1 and 7, and the finale is on December 6th at 1 p.m. And yes, you can purchase tickets for this event, thecenterforthearts.org. It's Clara and the Nutcracker, and it's presented by Holt Ballet Conservatory. It's a breathtaking performance, and it's very, very popular. Whenever they do a holiday-themed ballet, or whenever they do any ballet, it's always very popular, but especially for Christmas. So the 4th, 5th, and 6th at thecenterforthearts.org. That's where you can get more information and learn about purchasing tickets or any other details that you may find necessary. Well, there's a special children's story time coming up at the Grass Valley and Madeline Helling Libraries. It is Jose Luis Orozco, a Grammy-nominated Spanish-English recording artist, bilingual children's author, and educator. And Jose Luis will play guitar and sing songs in Spanish and English on Thursday, October 15th at 11 a.m. at the Grass Valley Library, and on Friday, October 16th at 10 a.m. at Madeline Helling Library. So you don't want to miss it. It's going to be a great show. And that is, once again, Jose Luis Orozco, and he's doing bilingual children's music and stories, Spanish and English. I hope you can find a way to make it there. And that'll be, once again, Thursday the 15th at 11 a.m., or the 13th, is that right? No, 15th, yeah. So Thursday the 15th at 11 a.m. at Grass Valley Library, Friday the 16th at 10 a.m. at Madeline Helling Library. And that is the that's the library where you'll find Tricia and Jacqueline. They come in every Thursday for story time on the radio. Hey, the Children's Festival is getting closer. They may still need volunteers to help. I think they said 200 volunteers, some big number. They really put a lot of effort and time and experience into creating these children's festival. It's kind of a renaissance event. They'll have arts and crafts, a castle maze, a troll bridge, a pirate school, fantasy characters, games, activities, face painting, music, and live entertainment, co-sponsored by the Children's Festival Committee and Gold Country Kiwanis. Saturday, October 10th, with two sessions that same day, October 10th, not this Saturday, but the following, at 9:30 to 12:30, and then the second session is 2 to 5, and it's $3 per session, happening at Pioneer Park, 421 Nimrod in Nevada City, thechildrensfestival.com. You can visit that website, find out if they still need volunteers. Probably it's likely that they do. The children's, so plural, thechildrensfestival.com. Well, it's Tuesday. That means that you can go see a movie, one of your favorites, on the big screen today for just $7 a ticket. This is for anyone and everyone, just $7 a movie ticket at the Sutton and the Del Oro. And Avengers Endgame Encore, this is the 2019 movie that was such a big hit, and they brought it back, and it's going to be on the big screen with all the sound effects and music and all the excitement that you remember from 2019. But I believe that the end credits, they've added some kind of teasers as you prepare for the Doctor Doom Avengers movie. I think it's being released either this year or next year. But if you want to get in the mood, Avengers Endgame Encore, rated PG-13, showing at the Del Oro. Also at the Del Oro, and I nearly did not remember the title of this movie. It nearly escaped. But I looked it up. It's called Forgotten Island, and it's rated PG. That's also showing at the Del Oro. And Resident Evil, rated R. So those are at the Del Oro. And remember, just $7 a ticket today for anyone and everyone. And at the Sutton, you can go see Heart of the Beast, rated PG-13. This is a Brad Pitt movie. And also Practical Magic 2, rated PG-13. And I believe that, I'm pretty sure that Practical Magic 2 is leaving after this week. So I think this is the last week for Practical Magic 2. So if you wanted to see it on the big screen, this is your opportunity, and at a discount today. All tickets, just $7, and that is at the Sutton and the Del Oro. And not just today, Tuesday, but every Tuesday. That will include, you know, this is the final Tuesday of the month, as mentioned. Next month, it'll be, next Tuesday will be October. But they'll still have that same special, I believe. Well, we mentioned the Madeline Helling Library, and you know you can get seeds there. You probably have heard about this. The UC Master Gardeners turned a small seed library into a year-round community resource. What began with $300 in seed funding and a vintage card catalog has grown into a thriving program that has shared more than 6,000 seed packets and helped more than 1,300 residents grow fresh food. So it's free. You just stop by the Madeline Helling Library, pick out what kind of seed or seeds that you would like to have grow, whether it's produce or maybe flowers. Maybe you can get one of those beanstalks, you know, climb to the top of it and get to know the goose, and that will lead to extra wealth. Now, they may be out of beanstalk seeds, but you can stop by and check for those. And all the other seeds as well. That's at the Madeline Helling Library. Whenever they're open, you're welcome to check out the what used to be the book card catalog. But now it's the seed catalog. Well, for the 70% of adults who can't get moving without it, today is your day. Bree Tennis with more on National Coffee Day.
1: We're celebrating a steaming cup of joe to get 95 milligrams of liquid go-go juice in you and get your day started. The USDA says you can have up to 4 cups and be in the safe range because, let's face it, caffeine is a stimulant. And that's its appeal. It makes you alert, helps you focus, and boosts your mood. And if you don't drink coffee, know that soda you're reaching for is made from caffeine extracted from decaf coffee beans. No kidding. I'm Bree Tennis.

0: Yeah, we have our coffee every morning from Java Detour. So thank you very much for doing that. Good morning. See if I can get this button to work. Good morning and welcome to Swap Shop. How can we help you today?
1: Good morning. It is Swap Me today, isn't it?
0: It is Swap Shop, yes.
1: Yeah, okay. I have a garage sale, moving sale type thing I wanted to advertise right here. And thought I'd give you a call and see if somebody out there could help me get rid of some of it. Some good tools.
0: Okay, so you have tools and... if I recall, you had some other fun stuff as well.
1: Yes, as well. We have woodworking power tools and also shop tools, bicycles, barbecue, and a whole lot of items that I'd like to put out. And they're excellent shape, and I'm sure people can use these things.
0: Okay, and how about the number to call again so we can get more information?
1: Oh, yeah. It's area code 559-760-4633 in Grass Valley. This is my cell phone.
0: Okay. All right, so area code 559-760-4633.
1: That's correct. Uh-huh. Thank you.
0: All right, well, good luck, and thank you so much for calling. Appreciate it.
1: Thank you.
0: Okay, bye. All right, so let's head into our break. Listen to some very, very, very important messages from our sponsors. It is 1023, 73 degrees.
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0: Swap Shop and the Shopping Show for a Tuesday, 29th day of September 2026, one of those months that have a mere 30 days, and tomorrow's the final day, so it's time to move into October. Our shopper of the day is Donna Ainsworth of Penn Valley, 477-5626, 477-KNCO, text 913-4685. Well, Nevada County Housing Element Update Community Workshop is happening this evening. It's the seventh cycle of the 2027 to 2035 Housing Element Update. And that sounds futuristic, doesn't it? 2035. It's a public workshop to learn about the housing element process, the county's housing needs, and how your input will shape future housing policies and programs. And it's this evening from 6 until 7:30 at the Rood Center. Your chance to get informed, ask questions, and share your thoughts early in the planning process. A draft housing element will be available for public review later this fall. So that means before December 21st, because that's when winter happens. And Sammy's Friends, Both Ends of the Leash, a new 8-week pilot program for veterans and shelter dogs, is beginning on Thursday, the 1st. Shelter dogs, they often come to Sammy's Friends after experiencing trauma, loss, and major change. And this 8-week pilot pairs local veterans with shelter dogs to help them rebuild trust, connection, and confidence through consistent relationships and shared experiences, including outings into the community. It'll be for 8 weeks every Thursday, October 1st through November 19th, from 11 a.m. until 12:30. And you'll also spend time with other local veterans. No dog experience necessary. Sammy'sFriends.org is where you can find the details, talking about dog tails. And on the way, we'll head on into the news booth, find out what Paul Haas is working on. Remember to listen carefully, because Paul is going to actually have the answer that you need for the news quiz contest, which is coming up at around 11:20. It is 10:30 and currently 74 degrees.
1: Good morning. I'm Paul Haas with the KNCO Local News Update. Although most of us don't think about flu season until we're cooped up inside during the winter, Nevada County Public Health says it's time to start getting vaccinated in October. 5 free community clinics will be available in Western Nevada County. Public Health Officer Dr. Brian Evans says the first one is on Friday, October 2nd at the Gold Country Community Senior Center on Colfax Avenue in Grass Valley.
2: We recently had a pretty serious flu winter, and we really want to make sure people know that, number one, how to recognize it, and then that they can prevent serious consequences. And the other thing I'll just say is that flu vaccine is updated every year, because the flu does tend to change. Influenza is not the same every year, so we've got to stay ahead of it by updating our vaccinations.
1: Evans notes that age is often a factor in getting the flu, along with some chronic health problems.
2: And actually, the folks who do pass away, and many people who are hospitalized as a result of influenza, often have other things going on medically. You know, they tend to be more elderly, they tend to have chronic medical conditions, you know, like diabetes and heart disease and lung disease and things like that. So they tend to be much more vulnerable.
1: But everyone 6 months and older is recommended to get a vaccine. And although there have been some years where fire restrictions have been completely lifted by now in the Tahoe National Forest, they're at least been loosened now. Public Affairs Officer Lauren Falkenberry says restrictions have been reduced from stage 2 to stage 1. That means campfires are permitted once again in provided fire rings or charcoal grills in unhosted campgrounds. Nights are now colder, days are shorter, and have been no prolonged periods of excessive heat.
3: Additionally, this is entering our shoulder season, so most people are back in school, at work, so there's not as many individuals recreating on our forest. Our campgrounds are also slated to slow down and shut down over the following weeks, but at this time we have hunting season ramping up.
1: Under these restrictions, individuals with a valid campfire permit are still welcome to use portable cooking stoves, propane campfires, or lanterns in an area at least 3 feet from any flammable materials. Join us for our next local news update at the bottom of the hour. For news, traffic, and weather anytime, visit KNCO.com. I'm Paul Haas, KNCO News Talk 830.
0: At 10:33, we have 74 degrees and warming up for today. Possibility of some wind as well late this afternoon and overnight, but that wind will decrease. So, you know, fire danger today and less as far as wind goes for tomorrow and all the way through the weekend, but highs staying in the upper 80s, perhaps even into the low 90s. We'll get an update from Dan Holliday within the next 10 minutes from the BNC Ace Home and Garden Center Weather Center. Our shopper of the day on KNCO News Talk 830's Swap Shop and Shopping Show is Donna Ainsworth of Penn Valley, 477-5626, 477-KNCO, text 913-4685. 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How can we help you today?
4: Yeah, I've got a freebie.
0: Okay, what do you have?
4: It's a refrigerator with a freezer up top, you know, and it's your standard size. It's an energy-efficient one. Nothing wrong with it. I just need to get out of the yard. I can be reached at 530-927-9786 and just leave a message, and I will get right back to you. And so it's a freebie. Nothing wrong with it. Just need to get rid of it.
0: Okay.
4: And I'm here in Grass Valley.
0: All righty. 927-9786.
4: Yes, sir.
0: All righty. Thanks for calling.
4: You're welcome. Have a good day
0: you
4: now.
0: You too. Bye. All right. So that is a refrigerator with the freezer on top. And it's, he says it's very energy efficient. And 927-9786. And it's there's no charge. You just need to pick it up. Not on your own. I'm sure that maybe you'll need some help doing that. Maybe grab a friend, you know, somebody that owes you a favor, and you can go grab this refrigerator. But call first, 927-9786. 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You can see them for yourself if you go to knco.com, then click on Shop Now, and it's... last I checked, it was pretty close to everything being in alphabetical order, starting with A and working its way through the rest of the alphabet to the 26th letter, which I think is Z, which also makes it sound like you're sleeping, right, if you have too many Z's. Well, October could be a three-paycheck month for those who get paid every other Friday. Monica Nelson reports.
5: If you get paid this Friday, October 2nd, you'll have three paydays next month. 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I'm Monica Nelson.
0: 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It is 1040, 75 degrees.

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4: Here is your forecast on KNCO News Talk 830. Sunny with a high in the mid to upper 80s today. Very light wind out of the northeast. It'll be clear tonight, low near 60. Sunny and warm on Wednesday with a high 85. Wednesday night, clear, our low in the upper 50s. And the outlook for Thursday, sunny and warmer with a high between 85 and 90. For weather anytime, click on the Weather Center at KNCO.com. I'm meteorologist Ann Holliday on KNCO News Talk 830.
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0: Swap Shop and the Shopping Show. It's Tuesday, the 29th of September, 2026. And our shopper of the day is Donna Ainsworth of Penn Valley. 477-5626, 477-KNCO, text 913-4685. And Chris Gilbert will give you a chance, the $25 gift card for Provisions of Grass Valley, coming up at around 11:20 today. The news quiz contest. Well, coming up this Sunday in Auburn at the Old Auburn Cemetery, it's Stories in Stone, 175 years of Placer County, 11 a.m. until 2 p.m. on Sunday. It's the annual cemetery tour. And it returns this the first Sunday in October, bringing some of Placer County's most colorful characters back to life through costumed reenactors stationed beside their graves. It's a free community event presented by the Auburn Cemetery District and the Placer County Docent Guild and Placer County Museums. So this coming Sunday, 11 until 2 at the Old Auburn Cemetery, which is at 172 Fulweiler Avenue in Auburn. And remember, that is free. And going on today, Tuesday, every Tuesday, it's the Cast-Offs Knitting Club at Madeline Helling Library. It's every Tuesday from 4 until 5:30. And it's a way to learn and to participate in a group of knitters. And it's at 4 o'clock today and every Tuesday. Well, if you are about golden retrievers and black cats and second chances and cowboys and everything in between, Grass Valley Library's new bookish Meet Cute is for you. Bring your own romance and then talk about your latest swoon-worthy read with other romance readers. Coming up on Thursday, October 8th at 4:30. With one of your all-time favorite romance novels, and get ready to talk it up. They'll also be sharing seasonal favorites as well as tips and tricks for finding more books through the library, celebrating National Book Month, and sharing old favorites with new friends and a romance novel, if you like. 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But that is at the Grass Valley Library on Thursday, October 8th at 4:30. And another library event at the Grass Valley Library is an exploration of the dark side. They are welcoming Becky Siegel Spratford, editor of Why I Love Horror, for a virtual guest appearance at their upcoming meeting. It'll be at 6 p.m. on the 15th of October at the Grass Valley Library. Once again, that website, NevadaCountyCA.LIBCAL.com. And you can always find out what's going on at the libraries by visiting that website. It covers all the Nevada County libraries. It's time now for the entertainment report. Here is Arletta Van Housen.
1: New York City Mayor Zohran Mamdani was among those who were laughing at Saturday Night Live's take on his recent meeting with President Trump.
2: For some reason that no one can figure out, I really, really like you.
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1: Actress Dakota Johnson will host this week with musical guest Turnstile. John Mayer is preparing to settle in at the Sphere in Las Vegas. He has a residency starting next spring.
4: Venus Center spearheading the Grateful Dead spinoff group Dead & Company's residency at the same venue in 2024 and 2025. That may have reached an end with the death of Bob Weir in January of this year, but Mayer is coming back solo in April. Just 6 dates have been announced so far, but with Sphere events, more shows are typically added as the original ones sell out. I'm Mark Mayfield.
1: Actor Dennis Haskins, best known as Principal Belding on Saved by the Bell, has died at the age of 75. From now on, it's just Zahara Jolie. The 21-year-old adopted daughter of actors Brad Pitt and Angelina Jolie has dropped her father's name like two of her other siblings, Maddox and Shiloh. Her younger sister Vivian has a court hearing in November. That's entertainment. I'm Daria Albinger.
0: All right, well, let's head to the phones. Good morning and welcome to Swap Shop. How can we help you today?
5: All right. I have a few for sales.
0: Okay, what do you have?
5: Okay, one is a computer chair. It's fairly heavy, so it isn't going to tip over or anything. It doesn't have any arms on it, but it has a really good pad on the seat and the back, and casters on it, of course, rolls around. 25.
0: Okay.
5: Okay. Revereware, copper bottom 2-quart tea kettle, only used once, and it's the one with Paul Revere's signature on the side of it. Like 20 for that. We have a brand new, never washed, never worn NASCAR women's really pretty pink Kyle Larson t-shirt, size large with his signature on it. And I said pink, 25. I have some die-cast fire trucks. Like $10 each for them. There's several of them. And I have a pre-World War II American Flyer O-gauge electric locomotive, like would be on the elevated train in Chicago or New York, with three matching cars to it. Match the paint scheme on the locomotive. $250 for the whole train.
0: Okay.
5: Okay. And the number is 530-277-8269.
0: All right, 277-8269.
5: Yep.
0: All right.
5: Thank you.
0: Sounds good. Thank you. All right. And that is, once again, 530-277-8269. And now, Jerry Serino's Hidden Grove Project to bring our children home.
6: You're never going to get out of this world alive. That's true. It's not fun to think about unpleasant things. Hi, this is Jerry Serino. While attending a hearing at the Nevada County Planning Commission for my recently opposed Hidden Grove project in Cedar Ridge, there are many misunderstood facts regarding this project that I'll explain later. But during the hearing, while I was explaining to the chamber the historic relationship of our gracious business community and our vital nonprofit organizations, I heard one opponent to this project yell out, "What does nonprofits have to do with this Hidden Grove project in Cedar Ridge?" I'll explain. We have over 683 nonprofits in Nevada County, and the most per capita of any other county. 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Grow the business sector equals more support for nonprofits. Results? Hospice will be there for you when you need it, and hopefully so will your children and grandchildren to hold your hand. That's the connection, and it's important.

0: Swap Shop and the Shopping Show on KNCO News Talk 830. Shopper of the day is Donna Ainsworth of Penn Valley, 477-5626, 477-KNCO, text 913-4685. You know, those Johnny Houlihan tickets, they go on sale October 1st. I think it's 10 a.m.
1: I have a flyer here somewhere.
0: Yes, 10 a.m. on October 1st. That would be, Thursday, right? They go on sale for Johnny Houlihan, who's going to be in concert at the Miner's Foundry on Veterans Day, the 11th. And we'll keep you updated on that. Well, Scott's Flat Reservoir is hosting Race 3 of the 2026 California Dirt Mountain Bike Series on the 3rd and 4th. So that's this weekend. It'll feature cross-country and short-track racing and support the Youth Bicyclists of Nevada County Foundation. So the boat launch will be closed to accommodate race staging and event safety on October 2nd, beginning at 3 p.m., and then all day on the 3rd and the 4th. Now, the campground and day use areas will remain open. Visitors are encouraged to plan ahead if they intend to launch watercraft during those dates. And more information available at YBONC Dirt Classics website. And also, Clean Air Day is coming up October 7th. Clean Air Day, we all need it. You all need to breathe it in, and I guess it's not as clean once we expel it, but there's going to be a community clean air day, and on that day you can ride Nevada County Connects buses for free. So all the routes will be fare free on Wednesday, October 7th, and that's anywhere you want to go on their regular schedule. And you can find the schedule at NevadaCountyConnects.com. Bus routes are available there. Riders can also call the Transit Services office at 530-477-0103. And you can get your planning information there if you want to take some free rides on that day. Of course, you're welcome to pay if you want, I guess. I refuse to go for free. Well, so these free fare days are funded by a low-carbon transit operations air quality grant that provides public transit funding assistance for projects that help reduce greenhouse gas emissions and improve mobility. That's on Wednesday, a week from tomorrow, October 7th. It's a free fare day, or no fare. I guess it would be more accurate to say no fare day on that date, October 7th. We're just about done with this hour of Swap Shop and the Shopping Show. I have about 20 more minutes to go after the top of the hour news from ABC on the way at 11 a.m.

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1: From ABC News, I'm Wayne Cabot. Control AI or leave it alone? The debate affecting all of us underway now at the White House at a lunch with industry titans who say without constraints, we're potentially in big trouble.
2: Depending on who you talk to in the AI space, whether it be Mark Zuckerberg, who's at this lunch, whether it be Sundar Pichai from Google, they all kind of have slightly different opinions about the degree to which we should be concerned about AI's potential to go wrong. All that needs to be hashed out before President Trump, lawmakers, and leaders of the industry can even really start to think about solutions. We're at the very early stages of this debate, it seems.
1: That's ABC's Mike Dubusky. Allegations of gang rape at Cornell University could go to a grand jury in weeks after prosecutors first took a pass on pressing charges. The DA, Matthew Van Houten, spoke with ABC's Aaron Katursky about the frat brothers' messages to each other.
3: If you take that Snapchat being vile and crude and vulgar, that did not have any relevance to the issue of whether Jane Doe consented to what was happening.
4: To be clear, though, it was pretty crude and vile and false.
3: Absolutely. And the grand jury will consider that as part of the overall picture.
1: After more than 100 reported brain injuries, Six Flags Magic Mountain is closing one of its famous roller coasters.
5: X2 is one of the world's most intense roller coasters. It brought coaster enthusiasts from around the world to Valencia, California to ride it. It opened in 2002 as X and then reopened in 2008 as X2 with a new seat design. In recent months, there have been claims and lawsuits alleging serious injuries from the ride, including some that led to deaths after riding X2. In a statement, Six Flags Magic Mountain says X2 consistently passed safety tests, but they have decided to close the ride permanently because it's the right thing to do. Alex Stone, ABC News, Los Angeles.
1: Stocks are lower, S&P down 20. 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
1: This new research out of Australia is sure to give a jolt to coffee drinkers who like to grab a cup in the afternoon. They say that you should stop drinking coffee about 9 hours before bedtime, or the caffeine could cost you 45 minutes of sleep. Dolly's coffee brand will live on.
7: Parton said she got the idea for her Cup of Ambition coffee line when she visited her Dolly-inspired truck stop back in June. The coffee debuted there, but now it's available nationwide on Amazon, Walmart, and TikTok and Instagram shops, with some of the proceeds going to her Dolly's Imagination Library. Earlier this summer, Dolly Parton filmed 3 commercials for the brand, one of which is out now posthumously. Parton died last month at the age of 80. Sherry Preston, ABC News.
1: Hurricane Polo made landfall in Baja California overnight and is due to do it again today on the mainland. Mexico expected to combine with another storm to affect the desert U.S. Right now, Polo is a Category 1. Marco Rubio says Americans will be able to apply for their passports online next year. The Secretary of State making the announcement at an event launching the new America.gov website, intended to be an online hub for government services and any questions you might have. The White House calls them public service announcements, but Democrats say they look like campaign ads. Now sources tell ABC News the Trump administration used money from the Department of Homeland Security to air these new TV ads. I'm Wayne Cabot, ABC News.
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It's a Tuesday, the 29th of September, 2026. Final Tuesday of this month, this year. There'll be more next year, probably in September, more Tuesdays. But the final Tuesday of the month this year, in September anyway. And our shopper of the day is Donna Ainsworth of Penn Valley, 477-5626, 477-KNCO. Text 913-4685. Well, Carol Johnson, who is with the American Legion Auxiliary, she asked if we might help promote their craft fair, which is coming up this Saturday. It's at the Grass Valley Veterans Hall. And they, I think they may have all the crafters they need, but you never know. If you would like to have a table, they may be able to slip you on in there. It is from 9 until 4 this Saturday, free admission, free parking. The table fee is $25, and that'll go to Freed. After the event, if you're a veteran, the table fee is waived. And so this will be at the Grass Valley Veterans Hall this coming Saturday, 9 till 4. And if you'd like to get more details, the area code is 619, and the phone number is 316-7045-619, area code 316-7045. And that's getting close. It is this Saturday at the Grass Valley Vets Hall. Well, the there could be some smoke in the atmosphere as a result, probably not today, because there's a possibility of gusts of wind this afternoon and

0: tonight. But as soon as, they say, as soon as the 1st of October, Tahoe National Forest will begin prescribed burn operations, and the projects may continue as weather conditions allow through fall into winter. So they're cleaning up a portion in Placer County of up past China Wall near Forest Hill Divide Road, up to 300 acres will be under this this fire operation. French Meadows, which is near the reservoir there, so you know plenty of water if they need it. 300 acres that they're working on, up to 100 acres at Casa Loma off of Interstate 80 at Alta and Emigrant Gap, and up to 300 acres of additional pile burning planned across the district. So it could happen as early as on Thursday, the 1st of October. But they will need to get that taken care of. Also this weekend, this Saturday, is the 107th annual membership dinner for the Nevada County Farm Bureau. It'll be at the fairgrounds, Ponderosa Hall, barbecue provided by Bear River High School FFA, cocktails at 5, appetizers right after the cocktails or right before, dinners at 6:30, and tickets are $45 per person. They will have a live DJ. Not Chris Gilbert. It'll be somebody else, although he's done that. They'll have a live auction. They'll have a no-host bar. Awards will be presented. The elections for the Nevada County Farm Bureau. There will be special guest speakers. And Nevada County Farm Bureau has more details. But that's at the Nevada County Fairgrounds at Ponderosa Hall. And that is this coming Saturday. And once again, barbecue provided by Bear River High School FFA. And so yeah, that they know what they're doing. Well, the New Wave Drama Company is doing their Peter Pan production 2026, directed by Yinoboma Peterson, starring New Wave Drama Class actors and students for two nights only. And that's October 1st and 2nd. I think that's Thursday and Friday. Admission is $10 each. And you'll get a playbill with your ticket and concessions, food, and beverage, $5 sold at the show. And so that's coming up October 1st and 2nd. This particular performance of Peter Pan, a stage reading production with animation film behind the scenes, will be between 6 and 8 p.m. So 6 until 8. Both days, 1st and 2nd, at the Church of Jesus Christ of Latter-day Saints at 615 Hollow Way in Nevada City. And that's $10 a ticket for that. I think you might enjoy that. The Gem and Mineral Show is coming up this weekend. So if you like rocks and gems, and if you like the Mosasaurus, the dinosaur, who's become a celebrity, it's a community favorite. There will be displays and vendors, activities for all ages, highlighting all aspects of the hobby. And this is an event that's been going on for 59 years. This will be the 59th year, the annual 59th annual Earth's Treasure Show at the Nevada County Fairgrounds. More than 25 dealers will be offering everything from gem and mineral specimens, fossils, exceptional jewelry, beads, lapidary supplies, books. It's a wonderful place to do some early Christmas shopping. And that Mosasaurus skeleton will be on display. So an 8-foot aquatic reptile from the phosphate mines of Morocco. And this Mosasaurus skeleton qualifies for Social Security a million times over. It's 65 million years old. So 65 million times plus. And accompanying the Cretaceous creature will be a large sea turtle, also from that era. And they'll have the kids' corner, too. That's very popular. They'll have fun games with great rock prizes and grab bags and other educational activities. And I think that Lori from Gem and Mineral Society is going to be in for On the Town tomorrow. I think that's what I heard. So right after the 11:30 newscast tomorrow. And Tom Fitzsimmons is coming up with On the Town here today at the radio station. Well, the Food Bank of Nevada County is helping to support a special event called the 2026 Triple Turkey Threat. It's an activity from the Gold Country Disc Golf Association happening on Saturday, November 7th at Western Gateway Park. Players will meet at 8:30. Tee time is at 9, and it's $120 per trio team, and all the money raised will go to the Food Bank of Nevada County. As you know, they had the drive-through event last Friday, and they were collecting goods for their holiday meals, the distribution going on early in November for Thanksgiving and a little bit later in December for Christmas. So you can be a part of helping to support and have this great time with the Gold Country Disc Golf Association at Western Gateway Park in Penn Valley. If you would like to get involved or want some more details, or maybe just make a donation without being a part of it, 530-575-0843. Well, the Friends of Nevada County Library's book sale coming up this Saturday. It's an opportunity for you to support the Friends of the Nevada County Libraries. And they do so much for the libraries. And this is how they raise funds, by selling these old books. It'll be from 9 a.m. until 3 p.m. Well, not necessarily old books, but could be new books as well. Could be mid-age books. It takes place on the lower floor of the Doris Foley Library for Historical Research, and coincides with the Nevada City Farmers Market just up the street. Go get some produce, and then get a book at the book sale. Maybe sit on the lawn, you know, chew on some celery, and read your book or books. And all proceeds, once again, they benefit the Nevada County Libraries in their support. And plus, you can do a little kibitzing, walk around and just look at books, rather than looking up a book like you might do online and getting the book that you're looking for. But you find some treasures when you're just going out and taking a look at all the books and seeing what might look good. Bear River football back in action this Friday. Bear River is, this Saturday, Friday is the 2nd. So they are they're at Wheatland near the Pumpkin Farm, the Wheatland Pumpkin Farm. And Nevada Union will be at Casa Roble. Now you can hear the Bear River game on our sister station, Star 94 FM. The Nevada Union game will be broadcast right here on this radio station, KNCO News Talk 830. So both of those get underway just after 7 p.m. for some Friday night lights. And more lights, because Tom was telling me that they do the fireworks there at Bishop's Pumpkin Farm. and that's during the game. So if you go to the game, you'll probably see the fireworks. Well, Chris Gilbert, it's time for you to hold court.
1: Should I agree to take this assignment?
0: And you might, but stand back when you got all the information, because what happens? Catches fire.
1: The vessel. The message vessel.
0: Okay, yeah. And we have a $25 provisions gift card. You could win it if you can correctly answer Chris Gilbert's news quiz contest question. Chris, did I say it right that time?
1: Oh, yeah, indubitably. All right, here is the question. Where are ball field improvements going to be done, at Western Gateway Park or Memorial Park? Name that park.
0: And, well, it's already named.
1: Well,
0: but identify
1: name the
0: it.
1: Correct
0: yeah.
1: park.
0: Yeah,
1: yes.
0: 530-477-5626.
1: 477-KNCO.
2: The Hotel Transylvania sounds like such a lovely place, especially for such a lovely face. Hi, it's Alana Enriquez with another dark and stormy episode of Community Calendar. Penn Valley Little League is having their fall movie night on Friday, October 16th at 8 p.m., featuring the movie Hotel Transylvania. There is no charge, however, the Snack Shack will be open with goodies for sale, and don't miss your serving of homemade chili. 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And don't miss Star 94 FM's annual Halloween show, Saturday, October 31st from 4 to 10 p.m. with the greatest seasonal songs of all time, along with spooky stories, panicking poems, and jumpin' Jiminy jokes, and more. 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This is Elena Enriquez for KNCO News Talk 830. I was just about to grab my baggage and go, but then I found out you can check out from the Hotel Transylvania, but you can never leave, which is great. Room service forever, baby.
0: Well, Chris, we have Jay, who makes his home in Nevada City, on the phone.
1: All right, Jay from Nevada City, where are ball field improvements going to be done, according to the story I ran earlier today? Is that at Western Gateway Park or Memorial Park?
3: I believe it's Western Gateway.
1: I believe you are correct. In fact, I know you're correct, Jay, because that's a correct answer. So enjoy.
0: All right. So we'll see you out here to pick up your prize, all right?
3: Yeah.
0: Thank you, Jay. Talk to you later. All right. So Jay got that one. Got that one right. And so picked up the $25 Provisions gift card. Now, tomorrow it is a pasty from Robinson Enterprises that we'll be giving away with this contest. And with You Make the Call on the morning show with Tom Fitzsimmons. And time to check birthdays and anniversaries. And no names on the list. Or maybe it's Claude Rains, you know, the Invisible Man. Probably his signature would be invisible, too. So we'll just say happy birthday, Claude. You know, Halloween coming up. And you can let us know about birthdays and anniversaries anytime by texting 913-4685. 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Or give Tom Fitzsimmons a call weekday mornings at 477-5626, 477-KNCO. And Tom Fitzsimmons is on the town today. He'll be in studio because the studio, our radio station, is on the town. And we'll connect with him in just a few minutes. It's 11:23, 76 degrees.
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1: I'm Chris Gilbert with the KNCO Local News Update. Wildfire insurance woes was the topic once again for this month's community forum hosted by the Sierra College Nevada County Campus Foundation. Like many other areas of the state, thousands of local residents have been forced into the FAIR Plan, with many carriers either dropping policyholders or leaving the market altogether due to heightened fire dangers and a number of catastrophic incidents around the state in the last decade. It's a statewide high-risk pool of insurance companies, and now effective October 15th, an overall average rate increase of 30% is going into effect. But local insurance broker Kevin Cookson told an audience packed mostly of policyholders that more carriers are starting to come back, due mostly to a change in state law that requires that they cover homeowners based on their percentage of the statewide market.
14: You're never getting back to a $2,000 homeowners insurance policy. So Sorry, somebody hasn't told you that yet. I am today. But I do see things are settling a little bit. I know it doesn't sound like that with a 30% increase, but that's just the fare plan. Everyone else that's coming in is going to be coming in to compete with that number because they have to write a certain amount. Capitalism or whatever you want to call it takes over and people compete and rates start to come down a little bit.
1: Cookson also mentioned that Nevada County was recently added to the state's wildfire risk reduction community list. It recognizes local agencies meeting high standards for local fire planning and building codes, which often helps them qualify for prevention grants. The fare plan also provides discounts for homeowners who complete documented home hardening and wildfire mitigation steps. And with the recreation season winding down and the cooler nights, fire restrictions in the Tahoe National Forest have been lowered, according to Public Affairs Officer Lauren Falkenberry.
15: Due to favorable weather in our area, we did make the decision to reduce back to stage one, which still obviously restricts fires, but allows them in provided fire rings within our developed campgrounds.
1: Fires are still not allowed outside of those areas. Smoking except within an enclosed vehicle or building, a designated campground or recreation area, or while stopped in an area at least 3 feet in diameter that is barren or cleared of all flammable material is still prohibited. And you also still can't operate an internal combustion engine off paved, gravel, or dirt National Forest System roads and trails for the most part. Join us for our next local news update at the bottom of the hour. And for news and weather anytime, you can go to KNCO.com. I'm Chris Gilbert, KNCO News Talk 830.
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17: Here is your forecast on KNCO News Talk 830. Sunny with a high in the mid to upper 80s today. Very light wind out of the northeast. It'll be clear tonight to a low near 60. Sunny and warm on Wednesday with a high 85. Wednesday night, clear, our low in the upper 50s. And the outlook for Thursday, sunny and warmer with a high between 85 and 90. For weather anytime, click on the Weather Center at KNCO.com. I'm meteorologist Ann Holliday on KNCO News Talk 830.
0: 11:33, 77 degrees. 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And, well, Rick, the first inning of the first of the wild card games has concluded. Kyle Schwarber was walked intentionally, I think.
18: Okay.
0: Or maybe accidentally. And then he was driven in by Alex Bohm. So,
18: okay.
0: Philadelphia leads Atlanta 1-0.
18: All right. Thank you for the update. I appreciate it.
0: Yeah, and I think that Atlanta, if you weren't a Dodgers fan, Atlanta would be your team, right?
18: No, my second favorite team is the Red Sox.
0: Okay, the Red Sox.
18: Oh,
0: all right.
18: So yeah,
0: they're playing.
18: They're my favorite American League team.
0: Yeah, they're playing later on today at New York.
18: Yeah, should be a good series.
0: Yep, we're looking forward to that.
18: I'm rooting for the Red Sox.
0: Okay, and how about Wall Street? How's it looking?
18: Well, we started the day off mixed, and now we're down across the board. So the Dow's off 216 points to 51,265. S&P 500's down almost 17 points to 76.67. And the NASDAQ's off about 42 points to 26,778. Taking a look at commodities, we've got crude oil down about $3 to $89.70 a barrel. Gold's up $31 to $4,199 an ounce, with silver down 21 cents to $61.51 an ounce. And last but not least, we've got the 10-year Treasury. Bonds are still heading south. We've got the yield at 5.27%. So that is your midday report.
0: And we'll get an update from you right after the 5:30 newscast this afternoon.
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0: All right, KNCO News Time, 11:36, 77 degrees. On our way to about the low to mid-80s or so. Not too bad for the last days of September. It's going to be pretty warm out there. So, again, if you have errands to do, a reminder, keep the pets at home. You know, you might park in shade. The sun moves pretty quickly this time of year, and all of a sudden that shaded car might be in the sun. And especially dogs get distressed pretty quickly. So, yeah. Just err on the side of just safety for your pets and your loved ones. And welcome to On the Town at the KNCO Studios. Lorraine Webb is my guest today. Very patient Lorraine Webb, by the way. She was going to be my guest yesterday, and she was able to be flexible like a gymnast with her schedule.
21: That's me.
0: Yeah.
21: Just bending over all the time.
0: Well, I tell you what, though. You're doing something very important, and it involves something that's happening tonight down at the Banner Grange.
21: Yes.
0: The Neighborhood Readiness Project.
21: Yes.
0: Which almost is one of these things, Lorraine, that sounds too good to be true, but you're spearheading this for our community.
21: I am. There's just been this general sense amongst all our neighbors, especially since the lockdowns, of this angst. There's so much, there's just a feeling of unrest and instability, and we're
0: exactly
21: all
0: right.
21: Tapped into it.
0: Yeah.
21: And so we did this at a similar feeling in 2009. And we essentially what it is, as you know, we've talked about this, that if the trucks stop rolling for any reason, you know, if it's systemic economic failure or fuel supply interruption,
0: yeah,
21: or even natural disaster, whatever, if the trucks stop running, then our local markets have 3 days of goods on the shelves. And so Neighborhood Readiness Project seeks to help our neighbors, that means all of us,
0: yes,
21: take care of one another for a few transitional months. So it's a long-term food storage program. And we want to make it very affordable and easy for people. So all the locally owned markets are on board.
0: This is kind of interesting. First off, Lorraine, how did you get all these markets to come together to do this?
21: Oh, because
0: were they very open for it?
21: Yeah, they're very caring people, and they mm-hmm. care about our local neighbors, essentially.
0: Yeah.
21: They care. So both SPD markets, Natural Selections, Mother Truckers, California Organics, Briar Patch Food Co-op, and Peaceful Valley Farm and Garden Supply have agreed to offer a limited list of staples to residents through the month of September. So we're coming right up at the end of the project. But they've been so cooperative.
0: Yeah.
21: And they're offering these staples at the UNFI list price, which is essentially cost.
0: That cost. That's
21: so
0: awesome.
21: Yeah, and it's just a limited supply of staples. You can check out what they are on the website. And, you know, they've been so cooperative and so open to the project that, you know, we are at the end of the project now, and we have only this one more event tomorrow, tonight.
0: Yeah, tonight, down at the Banner Grange.
21: Right.
0: Yeah.
21: From 5 to 7. We're offering instruction on, and we're helping people bag their staples in nitrogen, which is
0: right.
21: Really a great thing to do.
0: That sounds good, but it sounds totally scientific. See, I know I'm a sports guy, but okay, bagging it in nitrogen. Now, what does that mean?
21: Well, it just means pretty much indefinite food supply. Not only do we get rid of the oxygen, which will spoil things, but it kills any infestations that might be in the staples.
0: Ah, okay.
21: And so it's really the preferred way to go. And we're concurrently also going to have, and I'm excited about this, I care about this, there are some extraordinary indigenous cultural curators who are going to, while I'm helping people bag up their staples,
0: yeah,
21: They're going to be offering instruction in sustainable harvesting, preparation, and storing of traditional regional foods and resources.
3: Wow, so that's awesome. Okay.
21: It is. It is. Tony Cervantes and Star Van Crete are going to be there tonight to help people with that. And, you know, we want to be sure that people understand how to do that sustainably and with respect for the our other neighbors, yeah. You know, our winged and swimming and
3: absolutely.
21: Crawling ones.
3: Yeah, yeah. I mean, so, there are our neighbors, exactly right.
21: Bet.
3: But that's the thing, knowing how to prepare it, you know, as far as what to do with the food is another important thing. Sometimes I've gotten things off of CSAs and stuff,
21: mm-hmm.
3: and I'm looking at something going, well, what do you do with this thing?
21: Exactly.
3: You know?
21: And more than the how, even is the where and the when,
3: mm-hmm.
21: because it has to be sustainable if it's going to really take care of all of our neighbors.
3: Exactly right.
21: So, yeah, that's happening.
3: Well, see, what's interesting about this, Lorraine, you know, when you come up with the ideas that, you know, preparing for, you know, some of these worst case scenarios, we're kind of on the edge of some of these worst case scenarios. When you see what's happening with fuel supplies, you just mentioned that a second ago, and
21: yeah.
3: what's happening in the Middle East.
21: Well, that's certainly the perception of pretty much everyone I know, and everyone is feeling the anxiety of it. And I just want to, so what we did in 2009 and what it did for me is it gave me just a sense of more stability, more control over my own experience. And we want to frame it in terms of, because we've all been schooled recently, so thoroughly schooled in how to distance ourselves, how to socially distance, how to cancel culture, how to unfriend,
3: yeah.
21: how to, you know, how to make enemies of our neighbors and family.
3: How to hunker down and just be kind of like your own little cell.
21: Right.
3: Yeah. Yeah. Yeah.
21: So
3: I know what you mean.
21: So the sub line of the Neighborhood Readiness Project is, so if and when the trucks stop running, Nevada County can have block parties instead of Mad Max. You know, let's take care of our neighbors.
3: That's an interesting line, because Mad Max is the other side of that, right? I mean,
21: uh-huh.
3: where people are, it's like anarchy, trying to just get food.
21: Right.
3: Or fuel or whatever.
21: Right. Yeah, just for me and my dog. Yeah. So, so neighborhood block parties rather than Mad Max. And so it's a no-cost program. I'm also going to be no-cost to the public. I'm also going to be offering these nitrogen tanks and the food-grade bags. I'm going to lend them by appointment so people can come tonight and see how it's done.
3: Yeah,
21: or we actually have a video on the website, too. It's a very minimalist website, but has the information there as to how to do this, and then I can lend the equipment by appointment. And, let me give you the website.
3: Yes, please.
21: It is NeighborRP.
3: Mm-hmm. Readiness Project, okay.
21: .net. NeighborRP.net. And you can RSVP to me at poetrosiate@mailfence.com.
3: Mailfence.com. I have to admit, one of the people that should be recognized, too, I think, is the Banner Grange itself.
21: Yes.
3: And for listeners out there, Banner Grange is the one on McCourtney Road.
21: Uh-huh.
3: That's heading out towards the landfill.
21: Mm-hmm.
3: They have always done interesting events out there. I mean, I've done a seed swap out there, I think, one time.
21: Right, right.
3: You know, they're pretty active Grange for things like this.
21: They are. And we're really wanting, soliciting membership. We have positions on our board that are available. Really want our intention is to serve local small farmers and ranchers especially, but all of us.
3: Yeah.
21: So
3: you're a member of the Grange?
21: Yes.
3: And stuff?
21: Yeah.
3: All right. How'd you get into that? Because I've always been kind of curious about Granges. I think only thing I remember about them when I went to school in Arizona is that they put on square dances.
21: Yeah.
3: I think, you know?
21: Well, we were having some contra dancing out there for a while. We do rent the facility. It's a 5,000 square foot facility.
3: Nice big building, yeah.
21: Yeah, it has two large rooms, kitchen, and there are some, we're especially interested in, of course, agrarian agricultural, especially around regenerative farming and ranching, sustainability again.
3: Mm-hmm.
21: So, and do you know what regenerative is?
3: No, not really.
21: It's
3: one of those terms that just flows into the other stuff.
21: Yeah, it's being thrown around a lot, as you know, and who knows what organic means anymore. But
3: yeah, I think that's just a paid off symbol.
21: I think it just means not overtly poisoned.
3: Yeah, not so. Monsanto.
21: Right. Well, that's the non-GMO. We have a lot to thank UNFI for, because the CEO of that, who is a local, started the non-GMO project, which is very important to me.
3: Yes.
21: But regenerative, it started in South Africa, actually, with a man named Alan Savory, who it's a tragic story, but he's spending the rest of his life making up for his part in it. When they were looking at land that was degrading, and they decided that the elephants, there were too many elephants to for that amount of land, and they culled.
3: Oh.
21: This is horrific.
3: Yeah, harvested the elephants.
21: They culled 30,000 elephants, and then they watched the land desertify. And then they discovered when they brought the elephants back that the elephants actually were a keystone species, as the buffalo were here on this continent,
3: mm-hmm.
21: that these heavy animals and these ungulates, and there's a model ranch here in town, I can't remember the name of it, but in two cycles of seasons, he has restored with regenerative techniques, using animals, using cattle specifically.
3: Really? Okay.
21: He increased his herd, but what you do is you allow the animals to thoroughly graze a spot, and the heaviness brings up the deep seeds, the prairie grass, tall, long
3: right.
21: seeds,
3: yeah.
21: long rooted, and then they're fertilized, and then they're moved on. So rather than overgrazing, and it mimics the way the herds would move before we took all the predators out.
3: Yes.
21: You know,
3: yes.
21: when they moved as a herd
3: mm-hmm.
21: and moved on so that the land could regenerate.
3: Yeah.
21: And that's where that word comes from. And there is a model ranch here in Grass Valley where he's done that in two seasons. He brought back 4-foot tall prairie grasses that were just latent in the soil.
3: And they came back quickly?
21: Yes, within wow. two cycles of seasons, yeah.
3: That's awesome.
21: Yeah.
3: Well, I mean, the Dust Bowl that we had was because buffalo
21: yes, right.
3: was no longer around. I mean,
21: well,
3: that,
21: and because they plowed up all the topsoil and it blew off to Tennessee.
3: That's right.
21: You know?
3: Yep. Got all those machines out there to till it and didn't
21: yeah.
3: care about it. Yeah.
21: Yeah. So ground cover is important, and a way to restore topsoil is with increasing our animals, which is why I really feel that a lot of environmentalist thought has gone very much astray in vilifying not only people's caretaking of the land, which just is continuing the sort of manifest destiny that was done to the native peoples. We come in with an attitude of and an assumption of superiority and impose rather than asking. You know, my definition of respect is come asking what's needed rather than telling. And the people who have evolved with that particular flora and fauna and landscape, they have the answers.
3: Yeah,
21: you know,
3: I mean,
21: the land is medicine.
3: Yeah, you have to ask, and then you have to listen.
21: That's right.
3: Right? I mean, because they have the knowledge.
21: That's an important part, and that's really, you've hit right on exactly what the neighborhood, what my motivation for launching it again is all about, is I want us to start listening to one another again.
3: So you took this on upon yourself, Lorraine?
21: I did.
3: Or did you have anybody else helping, or do you have anybody else helping you at this point?
21: Well, yes. The native caretakers who are coming, the curators who are mm-hmm. coming to speak, Banner Grange has been supportive, has helped a little, all the markets, actually. But I was motivated because I'm now caretaking my now 98-year-old mother. And since the lockdowns, we have been isolated, and mm-hmm. we're both on fixed incomes.
3: Mm-hmm.
21: And I was feeling like I needed to re-up my storage, my long-term food storage. And I didn't feel I had the resource to do it. So I remembered that in 2009, it enabled, because the local markets, locally owned markets, were involved, they were able to help out with the costs. So yeah, that was my motivation. I also remembered that when I was a kid in Arizona, we had neighbors who were Mormon, and I'm dinosaur enough that that's when we were all told to duck under our desks for with a nuclear bomb.
3: And I used to practice those things, you bet.
21: And dig bomb shelters in our backyards. Mm-hmm. Well, a neighbor did that, and she was the mother of my best friend, and she told us very sadly that, you know, I hope you will build one too, because we're going to have to arm ours to keep the neighbors out. And I remember thinking, I was probably about, 10. I remember thinking, I don't want to live in that world.
3: Yeah, it was kind of crazy world, wasn't it?
21: Yeah, and it still is.
3: Yeah.
21: And I still don't.
3: Yeah, see, the opposite side, I was on the other coast. You know, I was out there outside New York City, in Jersey City, where I grew up, and we used to go into civil defense shelters. It was actually the basement of an apartment building, high-rise apartment building.
21: Wow.
3: Where all the neighbors, like in a row house, we went over there and kind of hung out for the drill and stuff and just going, oh, this is kind of crazy. This is really crazy.
21: It's really crazy.
3: Yeah, never mind what we did in school under the desks and all that stuff as we prepared. I know people are listening going, is that really happened? Yes, that really happened. Anyway, we have to take our warm break. I'm going to do that right now. Lorraine Webb is my guest. We're going to go through all the things about the Neighborhood Readiness Project and where you should be tonight. We'll be right back.

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16: All right, KNC News Time, 11:54, 77 degrees. Welcome back to KNCO's On the Town here at our studio. We're talking neighborhood readiness project. Lorraine Webb in the house. Very inspiring to know her mom's 98 years old. And is she still active and stuff? Still
17: yeah,
16: moving?
17: She'll be there tonight.
16: Oh, look at her.
17: Yeah, she's pretty amazing.
16: Yeah, that's good genes. That's good genes. You're putting this together. Again, the markets involved include SPD Markets, Peaceful Valley Farm and Garden Supply, Natural Selections, Mother Truckers up on the Ridge, California Organics, Briar Patch Food Co-op, Prepare Direct. 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
17: Yeah, I wanted to... they're really involved in our local well-being.
16: Yes.
17: So that's why I asked all of the locally owned markets. But regardless of where your foodstuffs are purchased, we'll help you package them for long-term food storage.
16: Yeah, because these markets, I saw a note here that they, on average, they only prepare for like 3 days of inventory, and then they constantly move it. Is that right?
17: Right. Well, yeah, especially if there's a natural disaster or something, you know, there's a run on things. It's about 3 days of inventory on the shelves. So beyond that, you know, this is why we're having these, you know, we want to help neighbors be prepared for a few months transition time if the trucks stop rolling for any reason. So and the project was supposed to just go through August, but due to people's request, we extended it through September. Tonight is our last scheduled demonstration of how to use the equipment to do long-term food storage, but we are also having these indigenous cultural curators who are going to offer instruction in sustainable harvesting and preparation of traditional regional foods and resources. So that's happening tonight as well. And so the project is winding down for this year, but if there's a lot of demand, you know, I'm sure the markets will be happy to
16: extend it for a while.
17: And now, I also will be making the equipment, the nitrogen tank and the food grade storage bags, available on a lend basis at no cost. So
16: that's very kind of you. Now it's 5 to 7 tonight. Should we get it there just before 5, like a, you know, just to get ready for the start of it, or anytime between 5 and 7 is good.
17: I would be there at 5.
16: Yeah. That's what I think, too.
17: I'm going to be there at 4:30 setting up, but...
16: I imagine, is the inventory kind of limited at this point, too, as far as what's going to be out there? Is there going to be quite a bit of stuff out there, as far as...
17: Well, we're going to handle whatever inventory people bring to do the packaging.
16: Yes.
17: And then the demonstrations with our cultural curators are going to, they're going to be demonstrating. So it's not going to be inventory, really. It's going to be local resource.
16: Okay.
17: And then there are people showing up, and we'll all be demonstrating how the equipment can be used to, and then people can do their own, you know.
16: How has the response been on the earlier projects that you were doing?
17: It's been varied. A couple of times, twice when the cultural curator showed up, it was very small. And then another time, and people have been responding a lot. And then another time, it was really well attended.
16: Yeah.
17: So I have asked for an RSVP, but I don't expect that tonight. I think there are quite a few people who have said they're going to be there already, and so we should have a good turnout tonight, and if it wants to extend, we'll talk about that.
16: All right. Is there anything we can help you with putting on these events? Anything you need help with?
17: Well, KNCO does a really good job of getting the word out about this.
16: Oh yeah,
17: these,
16: we don't mind getting the word out.
17: Yeah, that's been a great help. Yeah. So
16: right, but do you need anything like lifting stuff or moving stuff and all that stuff?
17: I have a strapping young son.
16: Good. Okay, I haven't heard about him. See, this is what I think about. Just going, you can't have your 98-year-old mom, you know, rolling around with stuff.
17: We'll have three generations out there tonight from the Webb family. And we've been, fortunately, my son lives, my mother has been with me in Nevada, just north of Nevada City there for about 12 years. And fortunately, my wonderful son lives just a few miles down the road.
16: Great. Right.
17: So he's there to help us. And if it weren't for him during this period, since the lockdowns, we would not be here. I mean,
16: all right.
17: Yeah.
16: Well, it's an important food storage program that has education with indigenous members that are going to be part of our community out there at the Banner Grange. It is tonight, 5 to 7 down there on McCourtney Road. Please get out there and just learn and bring your spirit about you. Trying to make the world a better place.
17: And if you want to contact, just go to neighborrp.net.
16: All right, that is the website.
17: And we'll keep that. We'll keep a equipment rental program going through that.
16: Very good. Well, Lorraine, we're out of time. That does it for us.
17: Thank you, dear.
16: All right, take care.
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18: From ABC News, I'm Wayne Cabot. President Trump says Americans should welcome data centers, saying they'll work to make the community happy as they provide the computing power for artificial intelligence.
19: There's a belief that there should be tremendous self-regulation, and we automatically have regulation with the Department of Justice, the FBI, all of that. But the self-regulation is very important.
18: This after a lunch with AI execs who say regulation is needed to stop AI from escaping human control. We're hearing from the lawyer of one of the seven frat brothers that alleged gang rape 2 years ago at Cornell University.
20: I can't speak to the other people, but solely as to my client, he is unequivocally innocent. And if he saw anything that he thought was wrong or dangerous, he would have reported it. But what he saw did not rise to that level.
18: Attorney Jeremy Sallon telling ABC News his client went to the room where this allegedly happened to see what was going on, where his roommate was. The DA reopening the case now, based partly on a group chat among the frat brothers. Lindsey Clancy's lawyer said today that the case has to end because there's a lack of evidence. Here's ABC's Peter Aralambos.
21: Defense attorney Kevin Rennington made the argument during Clancy's first appearance in court since a triple murder trial ended in a hung jury 3 weeks ago. He asked the judge to effectively throw out the case because he claims prosecutors failed to establish that Clancy killed her three children, even though the insanity defense he made at trial involved arguing that she was in the throes of postpartum psychosis when she strangled her children. Judge William Sullivan didn't issue a ruling from the bench and instead scheduled a hearing on November 2nd to resolve other issues raised by the defense. He could set a trial date then. Peter Aralambos, ABC News.
18: The man who was shot by a federal immigration agent in Austin is being charged by prosecutors for allegedly trying to strike the officer with his car, causing the officer to fire his pistol. First day of the wild card, the Yankees yank Aaron Judge from the series against Boston. Calf injury. You're listening to ABC News.
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18: Authorities in the UK say no explosives were found in the 3 vans linked to alleged terrorist suspects over the weekend near a military base that's used by U.S. bombers. Defense Secretary Pete Hegseth is ending tenure for civilian professors at West Point and all the military academies. He says educational curricula distract from lethality. Georgia has now implemented a 1-month suspension of its state gas tax. That's about 33 cents for every gallon of regular and 37 for diesel. What to expect from OpenAI's annual developers conference? Here's ABC's Mike Dubusky.
22: This is their sort of annual tech conference where they're expected to launch more than 20 consumer-facing products. We could get a look at new agentic AI technology to compete with Meta's Muse model, which has been very popular. We could get a look at their latest hardware devices, which have been rumored for years now, co-developed with Johnny Ive, the designer of the iPhone and many iconic Apple products. They're kind of doing 2 things at once here.
18: Six Flags is shutting down a famous California coaster, and lawyers for the people who claim brain injury say that they should have done this years ago.
23: In recent months, there have been claims and lawsuits alleging serious injuries from the ride, including some that led to deaths after riding X2. In a statement, Six Flags Magic Mountain says X2 consistently passed safety tests, but they have decided to close the ride permanently because it's the right thing to do.
18: That's ABC's Alex Stone reporting. I'm Wayne Cabot, ABC News.
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0: guys think about taking some of the money that is in my checking account and putting that into the 20-year treasury as a means of kind of holding some liquid cash but getting a better return on it? With the discounts, you know, the 20-year treasury is currently yielding about 5.5%. So I'm just wondering if that is a good way to hold some extra money and get a little bit better rate of return on it, but also keeping it kind of liquid and on hand.
1: How liquid is that?
0: You can buy and sell treasuries. You know, I use Charles Schwab, so you can buy and sell them, you know, pretty much instantly. You would just need to, you know, of course I would need to transfer money out of Charles Schwab into my regular checking if I needed it.
1: But why is it in checking if you don't need it? Why not just move that to high yield savings?
0: I could. That's sort of part of the reason I'm calling. So I'm a little bit cautious with my money. I'm a father of four, and my wife doesn't work. So I kind of keep maybe a little bit more cash on hand than I really need. But it's just sort of a little bit of how I am. So I have about $21,000 in my high yield savings and about $40,000 in checking. I know I probably have a little bit too much in just regular checking.
2: What's that equal for you? How many months of savings is that $61,000?
0: You know, I actually don't know the exact amount of months it would last, but certainly more than six.
2: Okay. You know, if you...
0: I just kind of... Go ahead.
2: If you wanted to drop that down to 6 months and not have any extra, you could take what's left and you could invest it. I wouldn't invest it in bonds, but you could take it in investment because you don't need it in high yield, right? You don't need it in an emergency fund. But I'm going to sell you. I guess there's worse things that you could do.
1: I don't think you're going to lose a bunch of money.
2: No.
1: Now, the price will fluctuate. Even the lender's safe. It's the government, so you're good there. But the prices will fluctuate, and there's a settlement window, and you're going to get less if you take it out before maturity. So it's not as liquid as I would like it to be if it's actually an emergency fund. And personally, I don't have any T-bills or anything like that. I just have a high-yield savings account. I keep my 6 months in there, and then I have my checking account for monthly spending with a little buffer. So for you, you might say, hey, I want a couple thousand as a buffer. Everything above that is my monthly spending. Anything beyond that, on the first, I'm going to wipe away to high-yield savings. And just keep it that simple.
0: Right. Yeah, I think with the bonds, I mean, I'm not looking at using that as a means of saving for retirement or anything, but just, you know, trying to get like a little bit better return on my money that's sort of on hand and just,
2: I think that's what you have to challenge.
0: The market right now.
2: I think that's what you have to challenge is what the money is being used for and what it's truly for. With an emergency fund, the purpose of the money is to be there when you need it. You don't want any risk attached to it. You don't want it to dwindle, right? You certainly don't want it to go down in value in any way, shape, or form. So for that reason, I would keep it in the high yield savings. And then when you have money that you have it and the purpose is for it to grow quickly and the purpose is for it to be invested and multiply, then that's the money that I'd want invested well in good growth stock mutual funds. So I think just it's placing it in your mind for what it actually is. And I think we can get hung up sometimes when we put the wrong purpose on what money is for when it's separated in our different accounts.
0: Okay.
2: Is that fair? Yeah.
1: And a good example, Aaron, is, you know, 1% spread. Let's say you could make 4.8 instead of 3.8 by getting the T-bills. On 20 grand sitting in there, you're talking about $200 a year. So it's not nothing, but it's not something either.
2: Mm-hmm.
1: It's just, you know, a little over 10 bucks a month, 15 bucks a month is what you're gaining. But you're also losing some liquidity, and it's a lot of mental calories to try to sell it off, wait for the settlement window, access it a couple of days later if there was an emergency. And for that reason, like Fairwinds is great because the high-yield savings is tied to checking.
2: Mm-hmm.
1: So if I really needed the money, I could transfer it to checking and then swipe my debit card.
2: Right away.
1: And I'm done. And in my every dollar budget, what I do is just have my monthly spending money accounted for. I like to be a month ahead. That's kind of a different approach.
2: Mm-hmm.
1: But if you have all of your bills ready to go, locked and loaded on – let's say October 1st, you just have a lot more peace of mind.
2: Yeah.
1: And then I make sure it doesn't go below a floor. Let's say that's $2,000. If it goes below that, I'm going to refund it with savings. And
2: well,
1: if it goes above a certain amount, let's restock. So that just kind of simplifies it in my brain.
2: I like that. I like that a lot. All right, let's go to Ryan in Nashville, Tennessee.

0: Hey, Ryan, how can we help?
1: Hey guys, thank you for taking my call. I had a question about options. We're a little late to the game as far as it comes to investing, and right now we are currently maxing out her 401k Roth at work, and then she's got a Roth and I've got a Roth, and both of those are getting maxed out
2: Awesome.
1: yearly as well.
2: You're
1: But
2: talking
1: she actually has
2: 401ks?
1: the well, her Roth 401k. She had a regular 401k, and we switched that over to the Roth.
0: Good.
1: At work, because that's what they offer, and then we're contributing the maximum to that, and then I think they give her 4%. So that one's doing well, and then she had a rollover from previous jobs, and then we converted that to a Roth, and then I trade that one, and then I have my personal Roth that I trade.
0: Okay.
1: But now she has an option. She has an option to buy options. So we don't. I understand how they work. I just don't understand like the risk. Are you just betting the farm on how the company's going to do, or what's your opinion on buying options as an investment versus just maybe starting a new account and trading that?
2: Now, when you say options, you're talking about like an employee stock purchase program where
1: Correct.
2: she can buy the shares at a discount, like 20%
1: That's
2: off?
1: correct.
2: Okay.
1: Yeah.
2: And what is this, a publicly traded company?
1: It is not.
2: Okay.
0: That gives me a little bit of pause.
2: That would give me some pause because I don't know what it's worth and what it will be worth, and you're still putting your hard-earned money there instead of, let's say, a separate S&P 500 fund.
1: Okay.
2: So now you're making a little money right off the top because you get a discount. So it feels like, well, this is free money. Why wouldn't I take it? But depending on the company, it may not be a good deal. And I would sort of look at it as something outside of your 15% into retirement. If you want to put some fun money there, then you can just say, hey, we're going to budget $500 a month and buy up some of these employee stock purchase program.
0: When you guys max out the Roth IRAs and the 401ks, does that meet your 15% of your gross income, or is there still wiggle room there?
1: Between everything, it's probably a little bit more than the 15%,
0: Okay.
1: but we're pretty comfortable with that. But I guess,
2: Can she sell the
1: so we
2: stocks
1: would
2: as soon as
1: really,
2: she buys them, or is there a hold on that?
1: no, there's not a hold. Once you want, yeah, you can turn it on and sell them, I do believe,
2: Interesting.
1: yeah.
2: That might be something I'd be interested in, is just buy it, get the discount, sell it, and then invest it on your own somewhere that's more diversified, like a mutual fund or an index fund.
0: That
2: I'm
0: I
2: okay with
0: would
2: that.
0: do.

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2: Hey guys, Dave Ramsey here. 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
0: Let's go back to the phone lines where we have Sophia in Houston, Texas. Hi, Sophia. George and I are here to help.
7: Hi, thank you for taking my call.
0: You bet. What's going on?
7: So I just want to know a little help with how do I slow down my elderly mother who lives with us from spending her money on charities and political organizations so that she has money to take care of herself as she ages.
0: Oh, man. What is she spending on this, like, monthly? Ballpark it.
7: Well, in the last month, she spent about $1,100 on just like checks of, it's like 41 checks went out, $27 approximately a piece. I mean, averaging.
1: We're talking paper and checks?
0: She's writing checks.
7: Paper checks.
1: Hey, hide the checkbook.
7: We didn't even,
1: problem solved.
7: We didn't even, right. I wish that would work, but we didn't even know how much money was going out. And then she's like needing to order checks all the time. We're like, wait a minute. Every time
1: checks.
7: You get checks, that's like 80 checks.
0: Oh,
7: what are you
0: no.
7: talking about? So we're trying to figure out what's going on. And
1: is she all there mentally, or faculties there? Like, she's not just writing checks out of like a weird habit.
7: She is forgetful. She is a little not quite, but she's not so far gone that she doesn't know what she's doing.
0: Sure. Okay.
7: But she is getting more and more forgetful of over uh-huh. time.
1: How much money does she have?
7: She sold her house because she couldn't afford the property tax. So she moved in with us with like a $400,000 check from the sale of her house. She had hardly anything in the bank before that.
0: Okay.
7: And then it's broken down into, thankfully, more recently, we moved a bunch into a CD, but for about $150,000, and she's got like a savings of $43,800, and she has a checking account with like about $2,000 in it.
0: Is okay. there anything invested? The $400,000, whatever's not in the CD, is it just in
7: no.
0: an HYSA?
7: It's gone. It's just gone. And I've told her, like, Mom, you had $400,000. Oh, no, I never had that. I'm like, you
0: in what
7: got
0: period
7: a
0: of
7: check.
0: Time? In what period of time, Sophia, did she blow through the most of the $400,000?
7: She moved in 2022. So between
0: oh,
7: then
0: boy.
7: And now, she went through like $200,000.
0: Oh, my goodness. Okay. So, yeah, this is a big deal, and you're just now discovering it.
7: Well, we started realizing last year that she had taken in between how she gets her money in, she had taken in like $48,000 in deposits, but she had blown through $90,000 in withdrawals. And we're like,
1: well, I'm more worried that there's scam, fraud, mm-hmm. things happening here.
0: Absolutely.
1: And even elder abuse where she's unaware of what's happening and thinking she's giving somewhere and she's not.
7: Right. Well, what happens is, you know, they sell her name to everyone. They're like, oh, we got a live one here. And so
1: call her up. She'll write you a check.
0: You got to.
7: Right.
0: Sophia, you got to step in. You got to step in.
7: I'm trying. But I mean, it's like Dell's Children's Hospital and this missionary.
0: I understand.
1: Well, I'm wondering if you get control of her bank account where you get financial power of attorney. And if she needs to make a giving donation, a purchase, it goes through you.
0: Mm-hmm.
7: Is that like a durable power of attorney? Okay.
1: Exactly. And while she still has her faculties, I would get that signed over because in the event that she loses that, it's going to be real hard to get it. You're going to go through a judge.
7: Well, that's what so I have been wanting to see a lawyer, and they said I had to get like her tested from a doctor in order to even see them because they were afraid that, you know, there would be repercussions and all that stuff. And I'm like, so I don't know. We
1: can you go
7: to
1: the bank? Is your name on any of her bank accounts right now?
7: No, it's all in a trust, and it's a trust set up in California, so I don't even think it's legit out here in Texas.
1: Oh, boy. Well, I'm wondering if you can get to the bank statements and see where this money's actually going, because if she's writing checks,
7: well,
1: one of those
7: we
1: has a paper trail.
7: Right. We can get into her account because she can't remember anything as far as like how to go in there and do all this stuff.
0: And that's
7: but she's
0: all of that
7: driving,
0: all of this Sophia
7: so drive in.
0: All of this Sophia mm-hmm. is and not that you're trying to build a case against her, but all of this is an indicator that it's probably time to do that. If she can't remember her passwords, it's not normal to go through $200,000 of savings that quickly and in that way. So all of that does point to the fact that it's time, and I bet if you sat down with an attorney and you did the testing, you would be able to get that power of attorney. And in the meantime, I'd also take the money that's in the CD and I'd start to invest that because this dwindled so fast. We need to get a higher rate of return and make sure there's money here to take care of her, because if she does end up needing memory care in the future, you want to know that there's some money there to go towards that.
7: Okay. So, yeah, that's my biggest concern. Like, even if we just have to get somebody into the house mm-hmm. to help, because, I mean, I'm not young anymore either, but
8: how
7: she's 84.
8: How old are you guys? Oh, she's 84.
7: She's 84. I'm 60. My husband's okay. 63. I have MS. My husband has a bad back, and we're like, okay, mm-hmm. like, we'll have to get people in
0: yeah.
7: to help us.
0: Yeah. So we've got to get a hold. You've got to be able to get access to whatever lump sums that she has, the $43,000, $200,000, let's get it invested, let's get it making some money and getting a nice return so that, you know, in a couple of years that money is there to help take care of her and help take some of the stress off of you guys.
7: Yeah, yeah.
9: And I would cancel all recurring gifts. So anything that's, is there anything that she signed up for that's just taking money out of her account every month?
7: No, I mean, other than, I mean, she pays us rent. So she does pay us rent.
9: Okay.
7: And she pays for the stupidest thing she pays for is a storage room. And she helps with some stuff like her own phone and her, you know, and her insurance. She still drives.
9: Wow.
7: Which I'm not
9: impressive.
7: Sure how long she,
0: you know,
7: I know.
0: I might be interested in setting up some new accounts for her only because she's written so many checks and her routing number, her account is just out there in so many different places. And to George's point, if anybody is kind of going in there and pulling money out of her account and you guys aren't aware of it, maybe just starting fresh would be a good thing.
7: We have not seen anything like that because she doesn't do anything online. It's all paper checks.
9: Okay.
7: So nobody's getting in there. So
0: well, they have her
7: for that, but
0: 100%. They have her name, her address, her accounting number, and her routing number. That's all they need.
7: That's true. That's true.
9: Can you cut the solicitation pipeline out? Can you start unsubscribing, opting out of mailing lists, register her for the do not call list to try to limit the opportunities for her to give?
7: Is there anything that actually helps unsubscribe people from mailing lists?
0: Yes.
7: Like, is there an organization that will do that from mailing
9: lists? Yeah, the do not call list will help with that a lot. And so that'll stop a lot of the unsolicited marketing that she's getting. It sounds like at this point it's solicited. She's reaching out to them trying to donate to these causes, which is wonderful. But...
7: Yeah, they sent to her first. Sent to her first, and she replies, and then they apparently
9: are selling
7: her. Yeah, and they're selling her.
9: Just intercept the mail. Just intercept the mail at this point. Just say, yeah, this is junk mail. It didn't make it. But the other part of this is maybe you set up an actual budget for her to give, and, hey, Mom, you get $100, $200 to give this month, where do you want to give?
0: Yeah, that's
9: and that
0: a good
9: way
0: idea.
9: She doesn't lose all autonomy, and she's clearly a generous person, and she doesn't dwindle her money down in the thousands every month.
0: And it probably wouldn't hurt to sign up for Delete Me or something like that, just to make sure she's not getting excessive.
9: Her personal information isn't out there.
0: That's
9: You know what? Actually, we're going to gift that to you. Our friends at Delete Me will give her a premium one-year membership. So that she doesn't have to pay for it. One less thing coming out of her checking
0: Absolutely.
9: Account. And that's our gift to you to help her with this. They'll actually go into the hundreds of these data broker sites,
0: mm-hmm.
9: remove her personal info, keep monitoring it, and that'll definitely help a lot with all these solicitations she's getting.
0: It's really sad because they do. They prey on the elderly. They prey on older folks who just aren't looking as closely, right?
9: It's low-hanging fruit.
0: It's low-hanging
9: Easy
0: fruit.
9: Easy target.
0: And you do, whenever you have older folks, you really need to make it your business to kind of get, sometimes you have to push your way in to get into their finances because they're grown and they don't want to show it to you, but it's for their own good. So it's worth it.

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6: I'm Chris Gilbert with the KNCO Local News Update. These warm days don't have many people thinking about flu season, but with the month changing to October on Thursday, it's already time to get protected. 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
7: And it's important, I think, people just kind of remember that influenza is not the same as the common cold. It's definitely more risky. Every year we see, you know, quite a few people that end up pretty sick, hospitalized, and in some cases passing away.
6: Seniors, of course, are usually the most vulnerable. Everyone 6 months and older is recommended to get a vaccine, but parents of children under 3 should contact their primary care provider about vaccination options. Meanwhile, Dr. Evans says it's too early to tell how strong this season's strain will be. He also notes that a flu vaccine cannot give you the flu. For a schedule of the other clinics this month, check the County Public Health website. And now that the creek crossing is repaired, the Western Gateway Recreation and Park District can return its attention to upgrading the ball fields. Nevada County brought in Nevada City Council member Doug Fleming to write a state parks grant to fund the improvements nearly 5 years ago. The project was recently put out to bid for contractors. He says the goal is to have the upgrades for the ball fields completed in time for league play next year, but he mentioned that El Nino may now be a factor into the features of the work.
8: It's got some big uneven spots in the outfield, and we really want to level that. We were going to do hydro seed, and we put that in the bid, but because of the rains that are coming or anticipated to come, we also wanted to put in an option for a sod replacement. Now, that's twice as expensive as the hydro seed, but we're concerned that the hydro seed may get washed away.
6: Meanwhile, Fleming notes that there's much less funding left from the grant because of the creek crossing emergency, which idled the ball fields for a long period of time. So Fleming says the project also includes construction of a 10-day RV park to help with local sports tourism. And he says that a lot of the out-of-area teams use RVs for traveling. Join us for our next local news update coming up at the bottom of the hour. And for news and weather anytime, go to KNCO.com. I'm Chris Gilbert, KNCO News Talk 830.
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9: Here is your forecast on KNCO News Talk 830. Sunny with a high in the mid to upper 80s today. Very light wind out of the northeast. It'll be clear tonight till low near 60. Sunny and warm on Wednesday with a high 85. Wednesday night, clear, our low in the upper 50s. And the outlook for Thursday, sunny and warmer with a high between 85 and 90. For weather anytime, click on the Weather Center at KNCO.com. I'm meteorologist Ann Holliday on KNCO News Talk 830.
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0: also, George, you have an amazing YouTube channel, the George Camel YouTube channel.
1: Thank you.
0: What it's called.
1: Brilliant name, I know.
0: I mean, but you guys do a lot on there, and a lot of your segments have been doing so well lately that we're kind of like crossing it over here to see what, you know, everybody likes it. So, of course,
1: people
0: this audience
1: to
0: is going to like it, too.
1: Well, the main thing people are intrigued by is just talking about wealth and the tactical parts about what does it actually take to have money one day,
0: right?
1: Whether that's retirement, you want to be work optional one day. And so we started calculating the value of a dollar based on how old you are. And it was so incredible to see how it changes over time.
0: Well,
1: so
0: yeah.
1: Get this. If you're 25 years old, that dollar you invest is not worth a dollar. It's worth $51
0: okay.
1: later on in retirement. If you're 30 years old, the same dollar is not worth 51. It's worth 31 now. By the time you're 40 years old, it's down to $11. And by 50, a measly $4.
0: You got to
1: so
0: tell
1: think
0: us,
1: about a vending
0: explain
1: machine.
0: This.
1: You yeah. put a dollar into that vending machine at 25. At 65, you hit the return button, you got 51 back. But you put a dollar in at 50, and at 65, you hit return, you get $4 back.
0: Less time for it to grow and compound.
1: Exactly. And less time contributing on top of that. So the age when you start investing matters because of compound growth. You want that on your side. And that's when your money makes money. That new pile of money makes money. So think about it. 10% of 100,000 mm-hmm. is more than 10% of 10,000.
0: Right.
1: That's what compound growth is doing. And so a single dollar invested at age 25 with a 10% average annual return with zero additional contributions will grow to $51 by the time you're 65. You did nothing else. You just left the dollar sitting in there growing. So let's talk about what it takes to retire. Let's just use an easy round number of $1 million.
0: Yeah, because people call in at all stages of life, and we want them to retire with $1 million.
1: Yeah. And before you jump in the comments section, go, well, George, you can't retire off $1 million. That's not the discussion. We're just saying, if you have $1 million at 65, what does it take starting from nothing based on your age? So
0: okay.
1: I'm going to use our investing calculator. We'll drop a link in the description if you guys want to check this out for yourselves. It's a free tool on our website. This is actually the retirement calculator. So this is, I have an end date in mind.
0: Mm-hmm.
1: So age 25 to 65, current retirement savings is zero. I'm going to contribute $159 a month, and we're going to go with an average rate of return of 10%.
0: Perfect.
1: Calculate. You'll see just over $1 million.
0: Love
1: What's
0: it.
1: Interesting, I only put in $76,000. The growth was $929,000.
0: Free money.
1: Because I was so young when I started.
0: Yeah.
1: Compound growth did the heavy lifting. It's like when there's no more footprints in the sand, compound growth carried
0: me.
1: Us.
0: Stop it.
1: Here you go. Okay, now let's move to age 30. What is it going to take to still have $1 million at age 65, but now we have 35 years for it to grow instead of 40? Well, let's see. If I invest $264 a month, that gets me to, I didn't crunch the numbers correctly. Let me go 30
0: Come
1: to
0: on,
1: 65.
0: Get those thumbs going.
1: There we go. Boom. So over $1 million.
0: Perfect.
1: 30 to 65, investing 264 a month. So that's your number, 264. Now let's say you're 35. You're just getting started, nothing in retirement. We're going to change the age there and change the contribution. It's going to take $443 a month now
0: wow.
1: consistently
0: Double.
1: To get that million. And you'll see here, the amount I'm putting in keeps growing because compound growth has less time to do the
0: right,
1: work.
0: Right.
1: It's more about my savings rate. Now let's bump it up to 40. Okay, you're 40. You're going, hey, I started late. Is there still hope for me?
0: There's still hope.
1: There is, but you're going to have to invest $750 every month. $754 would get us there. Let's find out. There it is. $1 million. Now you're putting in $226 of your own money to get to that million. And then 45, let's up it. Now this is where it gets crazy.
0: Yeah.
1: It would take $1,317 a month to get to that same million by 65 because you only have 20 years now.
0: Yeah.
1: So less time to contribute and less time for compound growth. Let's go to the big kahuna, Jade. 50 years old. What do you think it's going to take?
0: I'm going to go with, what did you do before?
1: It was at 45, you got to put in $1,300 a month.
0: I'm going to go with $1,600.
1: Buckle up. $2,413.
0: Oh, I'm pained.
1: Almost double.
0: Painful.
1: $2,413 a month from 50 to 65 would get you to a million. Again, you only have a 15-year time horizon.
0: Yeah.
1: And you'll see the money you put in was $434,000
0: yeah.
1: of that million.
0: Oh, my
1: gosh.
0: So
1: that's the power. At 25, you put in $159 a month to get to a million. By 50, you got to put in $2,413 a month. That is the power of compound growth, and it's why we tell people to get started earlier. We've got a chart here if you're watching on YouTube or Spotify. So I always tell people the best time to plant the tree was 20 years ago.
0: Mm-hmm.
1: The next best time is today. So no matter who you are, this is not to shame you if you're in your 40s wishing you learned this stuff earlier. This is to tell you that the best time to start investing is today. Do not delay. Don't wait. Even if you're 50 with nothing safe for retirement, don't worry. You're not up a creek. You still have time.
0: Yeah, and the fair thing about that is when you kind of go back and do the math in reverse, because we always say invest 15% of your income. And so if you look back even at the highest number, that's 15% of basically $105,000, $106,000 income. So there really is hope when you look at this, because most of the folks that call in, they're kind of making around $80,000 to $100,000. That's what we see. And so there truly is hope. Obviously, you do want to get started faster.
1: And once you pay off the mortgage, you can increase investing to 20, 30, 40% of your income.
0: Yeah.
1: If you follow the Ramsey plan, you've got no debt, no mortgage payment. You can make some big catch up.
0: Oh, show,
1: on
0: fun
1: that.
0: Show.
1: Love it. So go check it out. You can get the retirement calculator, investment calculator in the show notes and description of this episode. Go check it out and drop a comment. Let us know how old you were when you started investing and where you are today. That'll be a fun little social experiment.
0: I like it. Love it. Let's go to Sarah, who's in Tallahassee, Florida. Hey, Sarah, how can we help today?
2: Hi, yes. Thank you for taking my call. I am looking to buy a house, and I got into a situation where I've been negotiating with a new home builder, and tomorrow's the end of their fiscal year, so they're offering me just all these incentives and things, and I just want to make sure that I'm making like a good decision and not just kind of an emotional decision to buy right now.
0: Okay, tell us more.
2: Well, the house, they have agreed to take $15,000 off the asking price, give me $15,000 towards closing costs, and then add on some other stuff like gutters and washer and dryer, and then give me an interest rate of 5.5 fixed rate on a conventional loan.
1: Are they the lender too?
2: Yes, they are.
1: Interesting. Okay.
2: Yeah. So, yeah, and I'm just nervous because I'm like, it's a lot of, like 20% down is a lot of money to give and all of those things. So I just want to make sure it kind of makes sense.
1: Yeah, what will the payment be? Let's say you did all of this tomorrow. What would the mortgage payment be comparatively to your after-tax monthly income?
2: The principal and interest would be $1,500.
1: Okay.
2: And I make $132 a year.
1: Fantastic. So this would be less than 25% of your take-home pay?
2: Yeah. I mean, that's without, like, tax and insurance and all that stuff.
1: Okay. If you included the property taxes, insurance, what would it turn into?
2: That would be $2,200.
0: Okay. And what's your monthly take-home again after tax?
1: Is it about, like, $7,500?
2: Okay. Right around there.
1: That's reasonable. Nothing's on fire here. I assume your income will go up over time. Are you single?
2: I am.
1: Okay. This doesn't sound like a bad deal. If this is the house you're already wanting, is that the case? That you would go through this even if this was a month later?
2: Yes.
1: Do you have time to save because the full amount isn't due until the home is built, or is this a spec home that's already ready to go?
2: It's a spec home, and I have the cash. I'm looking at my savings, and I'm like, oh, it's so big right now.
1: I felt that.
2: Go away from it.
1: Yeah. Well, did you earmark it for a house?
2: I'm sorry?
1: Was this money earmarked for a home anyways?
2: Yeah.
1: Okay.
2: Yeah.
1: Then don't feel guilty spending it. I know it hurts because, like, what could I do with that $500,000? But there's someone else out there going, man, I wish I could be in that home. So.
0: And you for sure would have an emergency fund left over after the fact?
2: I would have. Well, so I have $28,000 left in savings, but I do have $8,000 of that earmarked to pay off a credit card. That's at 0% interest. So I have that money. That's like earning money and like a, I forget what it's called, high yield savings thing that I have.
0: And that credit card's your only debt?
2: I have a car as well at $10,000.
1: Okay, here's my caveat. If you promise me in America and God that you'll pay off the credit card and the car today, then I would feel really good about this. Go into this thing debt-free with some savings in the bank. That might mean you put a little bit less down to have some cushion as you move in. But I don't think this is a bad deal. I mean, if they're willing to throw some incentives, you might be on the bargaining end here and even ask for a little bit more before you sign the papers.

0: Today's headlines are enough to have some of you worried sick about your retirement accounts. 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
8: Alrighty, let's go back to the phone lines. But before we do, I just want to correct a mistake I made when we were talking about retiring at any age with $1 million. The final number was contributing $2,413 a month. That's actually closer to making $200,000 a year. Let's be fair about
9: wow.
8: that.
9: Wow. Okay, from age 50 to 65.
8: Yeah. Yep.
9: All right. Thank you for that.
8: You're welcome.
9: Retraction.
8: You know, I just like to keep
9: above
8: things
9: reproach.
8: Clean.
9: It's who she is, America.
8: It's who I am. Good hygiene. Let's go to Stephanie, who's in Springfield, Illinois. Hey, Stephanie, what's going on?
10: Hi, thank you for taking my call. I really, really appreciate this ministry that you guys have. We're on baby step number two. My husband and I have been doing it for about a year. We've paid off quite a bit. We still have about $54,000 in debt. But I'm calling to kind of get an idea of how to justify, because we are sending our kids to private school. They are 11, 13, and 15 right now. It's non-negotiable for us to do this, but it is also our largest monthly expense.
8: How much?
10: When we're doing our budget. It is, oh gosh, I had it written down. It's about $950 a month.
9: I thought it was going to be way more.
8: Yeah, me too.
9: I thought you were about to be like, it's $6,000 a month.
8: That's okay. Not even daycare for one kid. I'm just saying, you know.
10: Well, our mortgage payment is only $800. I do have a $600 car payment right now. So it's our biggest expense.
8: Mm-hmm.
10: And I think I'm dealing more with the emotions of it. Like, that could be going towards our debt snowball.
8: Sure.
10: But I definitely don't want to skimp on their education because they're thriving.
8: Okay.
10: At the schools that they're attending. So I guess maybe my question isn't so much financial as emotional.
8: The question is, how quickly are you able to tackle this debt? What's your income? Like, we need to know a little bit more before we can say if this is really off the rails or not.
10: Okay. Yeah. So after taxes, we bring in about $9,000 a month.
8: Okay.
9: Are you guys doing any investing right now?
10: I think I've got like $400 coming out of my paycheck a month into a deferred comp. I work for the state, so I'm in the pension program, but my actual investing separately from that is only about $400 a month right now.
9: Would you be willing to pause that as a concession?
10: The $400?
9: Yeah. Like, pause all investing while you knock out the debt, free up as much money as possible. Because what I'm trying to figure out is if you can come up with an extra $950 a month, would you feel a whole lot better about this private school expense?
10: Yeah. So we're using the Every Dollar app. You know, we're doing our budgeting stuff, and we are able to throw like $1,500 to $2,000 a month at our debt right now.
8: Okay.
10: So we're making progress. We've paid off a lot. We've paid off medical bills and, you know, the small ones, medical bills and credit cards and things.
8: What are minimum payments? Because I'm just doing napkin math here, but I'm like, okay, $9,000 a month. We take out the three biggest expenses. You're down to $6,650 a month. We take out, you know, groceries.
9: There should be more money left.
8: There should be more money left over for you to only have $1,500. I'm just wondering, is there more?
10: Okay. The minimums, we've got. The one credit card we have left, it's got like a $200 minimum. My mortgage, like I said, is $800. Tuition's right around $900.
9: You said the car payment is $600.
8: Yep, and I accounted for that. So that's what gets us to the $6,650. And then if I take out your margin around $2,000, that means there's $4,650 going towards variable things in your budget, minimums. Does that feel right?
10: We spend probably about $2,000 a month on groceries.
8: Okay, that's it's not high, but it is high for what you're trying to do. You know, that's you know, it's fair to say an average family of four spending a mediocre amount on food could easily spend $1,300. So $2,000 is high. I would try to get that down to $1,500 100% if you can.
9: And if you then stop investing too, you just freed up about $1,000 right there that you didn't have. So that's the sort of budget audit I would be doing, because I think you'll feel a lot better if instead of just sending $950 to private school every month, you're coming up with an extra $1,000 to throw at your debt on top of that. That way you're not losing progress. Put that in quotes. And I would make a goal to say, if we throw $2,400 a month, $2,500 a month, we're done in, let's call this, less than 2 years. That's pretty impressive.
10: Okay, yeah.
8: Yeah.
10: Okay, so we're trying to get to a $2,500 margin.
9: Exactly, because $2,500, you divide that into, you know, $54,000, you said is your total debt, that's 21 months. So now we have something to aim at, and we have a margin goal to aim at, and now that becomes the thing we're all gunning towards, regardless of what the private school is costing us.
8: So let's now project, now that George has given us basically a little less than a two-year horizon, that also puts you with a 17, almost 18-year-old getting ready to go from private school to whatever next education. Have you guys started thinking about that and talking about what that would mean?
10: Yes. We obviously are not in a position to save right now, but our son is very bright, so we're aware of, you know, community college opportunities, scholarship opportunities. He actually worked his tail off to get a scholarship for the private school that he's attending for high school right now.
8: Great.
10: So he's very motivated, and I am sure that whatever he can do on his end, he'll be able to. And then, yeah, obviously, if we've freed up some money, we'll have, you know, some money that we can pay,
8: cash,
10: you know, not
8: out.
10: Save, but yeah,
9: Once you're debt-free and you have an emergency fund, that same $2,500 can now go towards cash flow in college.
10: Mm-hmm. Right.
9: And if you choose an affordable school plus scholarships, grants, then working part-time, I think this is a very doable process.
8: Yep. Just getting ahead of it and thinking out like you have been, I think, is so good. A lot of people get in Stephanie's situation and they're so focused on the debt, they're not thinking about the next thing that's going to be kind of banging on their door after that.
9: The next monster.
8: Yeah.
9: Down the path.
8: But having that conversation with your kids early so that they know, here's the expectation. Mom and Dad didn't get a chance to save for that, so we're doing scholarships, we're doing a community college, you're working, and we're cash flowing. That's how this is going to work. Very, very good question. You know what, George? I like to go to these social questions a little bit.
9: Sure.
8: These are some of my favorites.
9: The world is your oyster.
8: Yeah, I mentioned it before. We have some really great communities online. Obviously, George's Social, My Social. We also have a really great Ramsey Baby Steps community on Facebook that's got tons and tons of followers.
9: It's bumping in there. Sometimes I'll jump in just to create some chaos.
8: I like that. You jump in the comments?
9: I do.
8: I've done it before.
9: Sometimes I get tagged in there, too, and that makes it extra fun.
8: True that, yeah. Hop
9: great
8: in there
9: people.
8: If you've never seen it. Well, anyway, Jason from the Baby Steps community said, if we can easily cash flow college tuition and expenses for our three teenagers, are we doing them an injustice by not allowing them to learn how to pay for it on their own? What a great question.
9: I don't think it's an injustice to cover your kids' college. Now, if they have zero work ethic and they're just entitled brats, that is your fault. That is an injustice. You've done them dirty on that. But if they can learn how to pay for other things on their own that they just are wants,
8: yeah,
9: I think that's fair. I'm totally good with covering education for my kids, and it's a goal of mine. And as long as you raised them right to go, hey, money doesn't just grow on the trees.
8: That's right.
9: You got to go out there and hustle and work for it. And if you did it right, they've been doing this, you know, with other things in their life, saving up for the video game when they're younger, saving up for maybe they're paying half a car and you're paying the other half once they turn 16.
8: Listen, I agree wholeheartedly. There is part of me, I will say, and it depends on the kid because every child, you know, every teenager is not the same. But some teenagers do need a little skin in the game so they feel like they've got something on it. You know what I mean? I just remember my freshman year, there were a lot of people who didn't make it back to the sophomore year because they flunked out. And it's like, you need a little skin, you need a lot of money and some hard work that you want to make sure there's something to show for
9: it. You don't want an unlimited, like, Scrooge McDuck pile of money for them to blow through.
8: Right.
9: But I think covering tuition, room, board, that's fine. But I wouldn't fund their lifestyle on top of that to where they just can do whatever they want. I'm going, hey, you got to work part-time if you want some fun money to spend.
8: I saw a social media post and a guy was basically saying, my wife and I saved up and we basically bought homes for our kids and covered this and that. And he said it was the worst thing they ever did because they're all brats and they're all live like not knowing how to take care of themselves. And so to your point,
9: they were
8: about,
9: brats beforehand.
8: Yes,
9: the home didn't do it.
8: It's about the children that you raised, not the generosity that you gave them.
9: So then the other side of the spectrum is this, which is I'm going to punish my child. They must learn.
8: Right.
9: They have to cash flow $100,000 a year, even though I have the money. Listen,
8: like,
9: don't do that to your kids.
8: Yeah, there's a generosity play here. And if you can ensure that your kids enter the world without student loans, you have given them a leg up in society and they will be forever grateful for you if you raise them right.

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4: From ABC News, I'm Wayne Cabot. The verdict is in. It's guilty for a pastor and former American Idol contestant, Caleb Flynn, accused of killing his wife to carry on an affair. Prosecutors say Flynn staged a home invasion after shooting his wife. In praise of data centers, President Trump today.
5: They're going to work to make the community happy. That might be supplying oil and gas. It might be supplying education. It may be helping teachers along financially, helping people along financially.
4: Polls show more than 70% of people don't want them. One developer in Pennsylvania is offering to pay each resident $10,000 if their center gets approved. Tech leaders met today at the White House with President Trump, but ABC's Elizabeth Schulze says there was no agreement reported on containing this superhuman computing.
6: These are the biggest companies in the world. The leaders of these companies worth trillions of dollars all gathered there in an acknowledgement from many of them that the technology is outpacing kind of the pace that they thought that it would be going at. And they are looking to Washington for some of these regulations. But also at the same time, some of them saying, oh, we can't actually do this ourselves. What we're seeing there, I think it's pretty clear this is as much a photo op as anything substantial coming out of the chance for any regulation that would actually happen from here.
4: With gas prices so high, some states have stopped charging tax.
7: Georgia has now implemented a one-month suspension of its state gas tax, equaling about 33 cents for every gallon of normal fuel and 37 cents for diesel. Governor Brian Kemp says the move is intended to give further relief to drivers. Several other states have taken similar steps to suspend or cut gas taxes, but the trade-off comes in the form of state budgets. In Ohio, lawmakers say their tax suspension could cost the state $726 million. Mike Dubusky, ABC News.
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4: Defense Secretary Pete Hegseth is set to announce that the Pentagon will cut 20% of positions reserved for generals and admirals and end tenure for civilian professors at military academies. He says that educational curricula distract from lethality. Dump over that standing water on your patios. The CDC telling ABC News dengue cases spread by mosquitoes are unprecedented in the Tampa area now. Best way to protect yourself is to use repellent wear loose clothing, and yes, dump that water around your home. If you're tempted to reach for that caffeine fix right about now, think twice.
10: Before you reach for that Diet Coke with dinner or coffee afterwards, listen to this new study. Researchers say in order to get the best night's sleep, you should stop drinking caffeine nearly 9 hours before bedtime. The study published in the journal Sleep Medicine Review says caffeine intake closer than that could cost you up to 45 minutes of good rest a night. Other studies advise delaying your first cup of coffee until 90 minutes after you wake up to help balance hormones, especially cortisol, which regulates stress. Sherry Preston, ABC News.
4: Iran's currency has fallen to a new record low today. The U.S. naval blockade on Iranian oil and new sanctions since the war have sent it into a free fall. Iran now saying it is holding indirect negotiations with the U.S. aimed at reopening the critical strait. At the close on Wall Street, the S&P down 12, NASDAQ down 23, Dow down 131. Wayne Cabot, ABC News.
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0: Welcome back to The Ramsey Show here in the Fairwinds Credit Union Studio, continuing to take calls about your life and your money. George is next to me. I'm Jade, and Matthew's on the line from Oklahoma City, Oklahoma. Hey, Matthew, how can we help today?
1: Hi, how are you all guys?
0: Doing all right. What's the word?
1: So basically, I just want to know what I need to invest into and what my monthly budget needs to be to become a millionaire.
0: Ah, we love this question. We were just talking about this earlier.
2: That's right. So what's your current status? Where are you at financially?
1: So

0: fully funded emergency fund of 3 to 6 months. That's baby step three in our plan. How long would that take you once you free up the truck payment today?
1: It'd probably take me 5 weeks to save up $10,000.
0: Wow, that's impressive.
2: That is.
0: So you can save $2,000 a week?
1: Yes, sir.
2: Wow.
0: How is that possible?
2: Yeah,
0: there's 52 weeks. So you're telling me you can save up $100,000 a year, but you make $100,000.
2: Are you living at home?
1: So currently I'm on the road right now, and I stay in a apartment here in Helena, Montana.
2: Okay. And so your expenses are low, but they're not zero. So
1: They're not zero, necessarily. So each month is basically off of hours. So some months I make $10,000, some months I make $13,000.
2: Got it. Okay, great.
0: How old are you?
1: I'm 21.
0: Oh, my gosh.
2: Man,
0: this is incredible.
2: This is fabulous.
0: You got this stuff early. I mean, think about that.
1: Yes,
0: debt-free at 21 with some savings in the bank, you're so far ahead of the curve.
2: Yeah, and making $100,000, if you're investing 15%, once you save up that emergency fund, you're investing 15%. That's $15,000 a year. And if we divide that by 12, that's $1,250 a month that you're putting aside. This is off of your gross income. And that's just going to compound over the course of your life. George, are you plugging those numbers in, buddy?
0: I got it. I wish you could see the screen right now, Matthew, but you're about to have your mind blown. Because if you follow what we're teaching you, let's say by the end of the year you have an emergency fund saved. Is that fair?
1: Yes, sir.
0: So we start 2027 investing 15%. That's $1,250 a month of your income. We're going to do that for 39 years. Let's bring it to 60. Is that fair?
1: Yes, sir.
0: Okay, with an average rate of return of 10%, that's because of compound growth.
2: Totally fair.
0: Because you're investing, not saving, you would have $7.1 million.
2: Wow.
1: Wow, that's incredible.
2: Which means you'll be a millionaire well before 60. It's just going to continue to compound until you get to the $7 million.
0: And that's if your income never goes up.
1: Yes, sir.
0: So that's your commitment you're making to yourself, is that I'm going to put $1,250 away and learn to live on whatever's left.
1: Yes, sir.
0: How does that feel?
1: Feels awesome. I just wanted to talk to you guys so y'all could talk some sense into my, talk some sense into me.
0: Yeah, why do you think you need a kick in the pants here?
2: Yeah, what have you, obviously you had some debt on the truck, but you're just getting started.
1: Yeah.
2: You haven't had a chance to mess up just yet.
1: And that's another thing that's so funny about this. I won't have a mortgage because my father-in-law actually gave me and my wife a house.
2: Whoa.
0: Congrats.
2: And you're married. We didn't know that. What's she make?
1: Yes. She is currently in college.
2: Okay. So, to George's point,
1: her dad's paying off the student loans. Well, actually, she won't have any student loans. Her dad's just paying for college.
2: That's
0: incredible.
2: Excellent. So you add her income into the mix, and you guys are going to be super wealthy, my friend.
1: That's the goal.
0: Now, yeah. Do you have an employer retirement plan?
1: Yes, sir.
0: What is it?
1: So it's a pension and annuity, and they take basically every hour that I work, they take what I make an hour, and they put it into a pension and annuity. So basically, it's two of them.
0: Is that required? Or is it optional?
1: I think, I really don't know. I just started working here in January.
0: Okay. I just don't love, pensions and annuities just have crappy returns,
2: uh-huh,
0: and you have no control over them. So I'm wondering, maybe you fully fund a Roth IRA on your own because you have earned income. You can do that outside of your employer. And that's $7,500 is the max for the year. So you could fund that thing and still, invest in your own retirement plan.
2: The pension annuity, is there any? Are they matching what you contribute in any way, or it's just a place for you to park the cash?
1: I don't know if they're matching at all. I think they just take basically what I make an hour, and the hours of the year I work, they put towards it.
2: Okay. Yeah, I'm definitely with George. I like that. And I would love for you to just kind of get a little bit more well-versed on our investment strategy. So you can go to RamseySolutions.com/SmartVestor and just kind of learn about the best way to do that. We suggest investing your money over four different types of mutual funds: growth and income, aggressive growth, and international. And if you can start to do that and just start getting that ball rolling, gosh, like I said, with your wife included, once she gets out of college, you guys are going to be rolling.
0: You'll be calling us back one day saying, I've got $10 million net worth.
2: I know.
0: What do I do now?
2: That's crazy. You know, I actually feel like it's impossible

0: for that to really sink in a moment.
1: Yeah, well, it's hard to forecast 39 years
0: sure,
1: from now.
0: Sure. But the truth is, I mean, gosh, if the market continues to do what it has done since inception, basically, yeah, that's a true scenario, you know, hoping that the United States doesn't
1: implode.
0: Doesn't it all come down like John Delaney would say? It's all
1: I'm very
0: down.
1: Optimistic when it comes to the U.S. economy. It somehow keeps going. It
0: takes
1: keeps hitting record
0: and
1: highs
0: keeps on ticking.
1: No matter what's happening in the world.
0: Yeah, that's true. That's true. All right, back to our Facebook community questions. Actually, I've got one here. Yeah, they're all from Facebook. So Dean said, is it okay for a single person to get insurance? My 28-year-old son wants to get a policy that would cover his mortgage because he wants to provide for us if anything happens to him and to cover his funeral expenses. Is it wrong for him to do this?
1: Wow. I mean, is he living with you? It says that would cover his mortgage.
0: Mm-hmm.
1: Now, I think it is wise to have enough life insurance. We say 10 to 12 times your income.
0: Yeah.
1: And so that would definitely cover the mortgage and then some and funeral expenses.
0: Mm-hmm.
1: But I wouldn't get it. I guess he's single.
0: He's
1: so, yes,
0: single.
1: It is wise to do this while you're single because you are young and healthy, mm-hmm. and the term life insurance you get is going to be cheaper.
0: Yeah, no, absolutely.
1: In the next couple of years, you might meet someone nice, and you don't know what your health is going to do either.
0: And that's really more what it's for, because you're thinking about people who depend on your income. That's one of the primary purposes of it. And so I like the idea of him getting it young when he can lock it in at a low rate. But the purpose of it is more so, to your point, what his life is going to be in the future. Maybe there'll be that special somebody who's dependent on him.
1: That's
0: but not
1: right.
0: Not for the parents necessarily.
1: No. And both Jade and I have our life insurance through Xander. 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You don't need this whole life or permanent life insurance crap. 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
1: Here's something that keeps a lot of parents up at night. 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But most of the content is calculated to keep them distracted, make them mad, and keep them scrolling. 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
9: Today's question comes from Todd in Alabama. Our eldest son is 16 years old with a new driver's license. He regularly drives one of our vehicles. My wife does not want to add him as a licensed driver on an insurance because she knows the rates will go up substantially. She states that our insurance agent said it would be fine, and if he gets in an accident, they'll just say he was using it that once.
8: Oh.
9: I fear this could have serious financial repercussions, as I can't imagine a scenario where the insurance company buys the story and just pays up. Should I go along with this or insist that we add him to our policy?
8: What in the world? Why is this even?
9: Who is your insurance agent? They're like, yeah, it should be fine.
8: Just say it was a one-time use.
9: That's pretty
8: crazy
9: wild.
8: Work.
9: I mean, yeah, I would definitely add them. It's just a fact of life that insurance for a 16-year-old is expensive.
8: Can't
9: and it will go down
8: it.
9: Over time. So budget for it. Have them working part-time to help cover all or if not most of it.
8: Yeah.
9: Have some skin in the game because you drive differently when you're the one paying that insurance bill.
8: Yeah, and there's some things you can do to help it out a little bit. You know, the color of the car matters, making sure it's a nice used model, pay cash for it. Like, those are some little things that can maybe bring it down. Now's not the time to get a brand new red Civic. You know what I'm saying?
9: Yeah, and the other part is there could be some discounts, good student, driver's ed discounts, higher deductibles if you've got a solid emergency fund. Mm-hmm. There's a lot of things you can do to lower that premium, and so if you want a second opinion, and I would get one because I don't know who this insurance agent is, I would jump on RamseySolutions.com, and you can find a Ramsey trusted insurance agent to help you find the right coverage at the best price and look into all the discounts and premiums and levers there. But
8: I got to say, that might be some of the worst like secondhand advice that
9: Why
8: I've
9: would
8: ever
9: you risk it all
8: heard?
9: On a 16-year-old?
8: My goodness gracious.
9: Just budget for it.
8: My goodness. All right, let's go to Tony, who's in Lexington, Kentucky. Hey, Tony, you're on the line.
10: Good afternoon.
8: How can we help today?
10: Well, you know, let me give you a little bit of background before I get into my question. In the last 2.5-3 months ago or so, my wife and I have had two accounts that have been hacked, and we were to the tune of about $70,000.
8: Oh, what kind of accounts were these?
10: Well, they were the one was an interest-bearing checking account that we've had for a number of years. We moved into a new house about 14, 15 months ago, and we were using that account to pay on a mortgage.
8: Now, when you say hacked, is that somebody, there was fraud and they spent the money and the bank would not return it to you?
10: Oh, no, I've gotten the money back. We've gotten the money back.
8: Okay, good.
10: But June, we had sent in July's mortgage payment, and we've been adding to the principal, and that check was for just under $22,000.
8: Mm-hmm.
10: We found out that somehow that check didn't make it through the mail. I'm not sure where it made it, but the bank used the term that the check was washed, and someone cashed, took off the mortgage company's name, mm-hmm. put somebody else's name on there, and was able to cash it.
8: Oh, my God.
9: And they can't trace it?
10: Well, no, they traced it. It said it was cashed in Dallas, Texas, according to the information
8: wow.
10: that the bank gave us. We did get the money back, and we opened another account. We couldn't close that one entirely because we had some direct deposits going in there.
9: What's your question, Tony? I want to make sure we have time to get to that. So you've got all the money back. You're not out of pocket.
10: Yes.
9: Okay.
10: Well, and then that new account in late August, that new account, someone got that account number, and they printed a check on that new account that was 2 months old, and it was for $48,000.
8: Did you get that money back?
10: Yes, we got that money back as well.
8: Okay,
10: but
8: good.
10: But both of those instances caused me to think about the security of our money that we've got in IRAs and investments. And at trying to figure out at what point in our lives, we're 75 right now, at what point in our lives should we begin looking at moving some of those funds into neither one of those are in high-risk investments, but I'm assuming at some point in our lives we may want to look at moving some of those into less risky, whether it's some CDs or whatever.
8: Well, I hear two different things here, Tony. On the one hand, I hear we've dealt with our accounts just not being secure. They keep, you know, we keep getting our identity stolen. We keep having fraud and theft. And then on the other hand, I hear, well, the investments that we have, should at some point, do we want to move them into something that's, I'll use your words, less risky? So I think those are two different ideas. The first one, let's talk about the identity theft. I would just sign up for Xander ID theft insurance, and they're going to help you stay ahead of these things. They're going to alert you when somebody has your information. If somebody does steal your information, they're going to go to bat for you. So I would check into that. You can go to RamseySolutions.com/insurance. It should be there, right?
9: Yeah, Xander.com. You'll see it right there on the homepage.
10: Nice. And
9: so you'll have financial protection up to $2 million through that. So that's one step to take. I would also make sure you got, you know, two-factor authentication, all these accounts and good passwords and all that stuff. But this is crazy that it's happened that many times. And then to Jade's point, there's a different thing you're worried about, which is market risk, which is the market volatility.
10: Yes.
9: So how much money do you have?
10: Between the IRAs, it's not a whole lot. We only got a little over $500,000. Our retirement income is fixed with four separate incomes at about $120,000 a year.
9: Fantastic. So you don't even need the $500,000 in retirement.
10: No, we haven't, since we've been retired, we haven't done anything as far as getting anything out of those IRAs or investments.
9: Good. Well, in that case, I would be investing more aggressively because you're not needing to touch it.
10: Mm-hmm.
9: And then whoever gets to inherit that one day, what a legacy you got to leave if that money doubles in the next 7 years because it was invested well in good growth stock mutual funds instead of a bunch of CDs earning 3 or 4%.
8: Yeah.
10: Right.
9: So if anything, I would invest more aggressively, not less aggressively, since you don't need the money.
8: So you've got two pieces of homework, Tony. We want you to go to Xander.com and pick up that ID theft protection. And then we want you to go to Ramsey.com/SmartVestor, and you'll find a SmartVestor pro who can help you invest this money just the way that George is teaching it. It's going to be somebody who has the heart of a teacher. They're going to send you several different pros, and you're going to be able to vet and interview them and decide who's the best person for you to work with in order for you guys to do this. I like that plan.
9: Yeah, well,
8: go ahead.
9: I was just wondering, you know, Dave and I talked about this in our Investing Essentials virtual event because there's a asset allocation theory that he talks about.
8: Right,
9: and
8: right.
9: Everyone goes, hey, you're 60. It's time
8: start
9: to really get
8: back.
9: Spooked and put half your money in bonds. Well, here's the problem. If you make it to 60, you have a good chance of making it to 70, 80, 90.
8: Right.
9: If you're in decent health. And so that's a problem. For 30 years, you're missing out on market
8: just
9: returns
8: back,
9: with half your portfolio. And that's why Dave sticks to 100% equities.
8: Absolutely.
9: And so that's my plan of retirement. And we're not saying have no money in the bank. You can have a year of expenses to help protect you in a market downturn. Even 2 years of expenses socked away in a high-yield savings account that's liquid to help you there. So
8: yeah,
9: that would be my
8: that.
9: Strategy in retirement. That's what I plan on doing.
8: Keep the majority invested. Keep it in the same growth stock mutual funds you had it, but keep a nice portion, whatever makes you feel good.
9: So if the market's down 20%, that's the worst time to take money out, of course. So you can go to use your cash, replenish it once the market is back up. And remember, you're not taking out all the money at once. You're just taking what you need to make it through that month or that year.
8: Yeah.
9: So don't get spooked by that.
8: I love that strategy. And for anybody else listening, if you don't have Xander ID theft protection, you need to get it. It costs a couple of dollars a month, guys. It's really inexpensive, but the protection that you get is totally worth it, especially in today's day and age.

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5: I'm Chris Gilbert with the KNCO Local News Update. Wildfire insurance woes was the topic once again for this month's community forum hosted by the Sierra College Nevada County Campus Foundation. Like many other areas of the state, thousands of local residents have been forced into the FAIR Plan, with many carriers either dropping policyholders or leaving the market altogether due to heightened fire dangers and a number of catastrophic incidents around the state in the last decade. It's a statewide high-risk pool of insurance companies, and now effective October 15th, an overall average rate increase of 30% is going into effect. But local insurance broker Kevin Cookson told an audience packed mostly of policyholders that more carriers are starting to come back, due mostly to a change in state law that requires that they cover homeowners based on their percentage of the statewide market.
6: You're never getting back to a $2,000 homeowners insurance policy. Sorry, somebody hasn't told you that yet. I am today. But I do see things are settling a little bit. I know it doesn't sound like that with a 30% increase, but that's just the FAIR Plan. Everyone else that's coming in is going to be coming in to compete with that number because they have to write a certain amount. Capitalism, or whatever you want to call it, takes over and people compete and rates start to come down a little bit.
5: Cookson also mentioned that Nevada County was recently added to the state's wildfire risk reduction community list. It recognizes local agencies meeting high standards for local fire planning and building codes, which often helps them qualify for prevention grants. The FAIR Plan also provides discounts for homeowners who complete documented home hardening and wildfire mitigation steps. And with the recreation season winding down and the cooler nights, fire restrictions in the Tahoe National Forest have been lowered, according to Public Affairs Officer Lauren Falkenberry.
7: Due to favorable weather in our area, we did make the decision to reduce back to stage one, which still obviously restricts fires, but allows them in provided fire rings within our developed campgrounds.
5: Fires are still not allowed outside of those areas. Smoking except within an enclosed vehicle or building, a designated campground or recreation area, or while stopped in an area at least 3 feet in diameter that is barren or cleared of all flammable material is still prohibited. And you also still can't operate an internal combustion engine off paved, gravel, or dirt National Forest System roads and trails for the most part. Join us for our next local news update at the bottom of the hour. 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
9: Here is your forecast on KNCO News Talk 830. Sunny with a high temperature in the mid to upper 80s today, a wind out of the northeast. It'll be clear overnight, a low near 60. Sunny and dry weather ahead on Wednesday with a high 85. Wednesday night's going to be clear. Our low will be in the upper 50s and warm and dry for Thursday with a high between 85 and 90. For weather anytime, click on the Weather Center at KNCO.com. I'm meteorologist Ann Holliday on KNCO News Talk 830.
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11: Hey, thank you for taking my call. I'm excited to be on the show.
10: Yes, ma'am.
11: Thanks. So my question is, I've been sleeping on some debt. It's been on the back burner for about 15 years. We just had our last baby, I'm pretty sure.
12: How many total
11: yeah,
12: are there
11: so
12: now?
11: this was our third girl.
12: Fun.
10: Wow, three girls.
11: Yep, and she's a month old now. So,
10: okay.
11: So yeah, I'm thinking about going back to work soon. I've got about 6 more weeks of my leave, and I think when I go back, it's going to be really time for me to get started on that debt.
10: Is it just you or you and your husband?
11: Oh, yes, I'm married. It's me and my husband, but the reason I say it like that is because the debt is technically my student debt.
12: Okay.
11: I know it's both of ours, but I feel responsible for it.
12: But are both of you going to pay it off, or is it just your income that's going to attempt to do that?
11: yeah, and this is the one part that we're Dave-ish on, is I think I'm going to try to start this off on my own, mostly due to just the feelings of guilt and shame around the debt.
12: That's never a good reason to do anything, is that of guilt and shame. What does your husband feel about this? If you talked to him about this and said, hey, once I'm done with leave, I really want to attack this debt, what would he say?
11: I think he would do it with me, but I think it would be, I'm not sure if it would be something he's going to love to do. If I could do it myself, I would, and I just got my new job with a really great salary. So
12: okay, what are you going to be making?
11: My reason. Well, okay, when I say really great, I mean for me it's really great. It's about 90.
10: That's excellent.
12: Okay, and how much debt do you have total?
11: $53,000.
10: And that's all the student loans?
11: It's all student loans. It's consolidated.
10: Can I ask a quick question, though, before we move forward? So I hear what you're saying, the guilt. He might not like this. But do you guys combine your money? Do you combine? Like, do you live off of combined funds and everybody's money is everybody's money? Or how do you guys live?
11: Like I said, it's a little Dave-ish in this one way. I love how you guys
12: see where Dave
11: right
12: is in any of this right now. What part of this is the Ramsey plan?
11: I know. I'm sorry. We have a joint checking that we use for, you know, all of our shared
10: expenses.
11: And
10: he puts some money in there, you put some money in there, and then you keep the rest of your monies for whatever your purposes are.
11: Yep, that's how we do it now. It could change.
10: Before we go into this, I can't leave this alone. Do you want it to stay that way, or do you want it to change?
11: That's a good question. I never actually really thought about.
10: Let's put that on your list of things to do tonight, is I want you to decide what you want your life and relationship with money to look like with your husband. Because it does feel separate. You know, George said it, and I'll say it too. It's really hard to accomplish goals together when your money is separate. And just on another layer, I know you didn't ask for this, but it's very hard for me to just walk on past this. There's clearly some element of trust that's not there. Because when you get married, you want to become one, and you want to have such levels of trust and transparency that what's yours is mine and what's mine is yours. You people have three babies together. So you have shared on a molecular level. And yet when it comes to the money, there's like this weird separation. Does that strike you as a little bit odd?
11: Yeah. Yeah. And we do. And I wonder if it's really because we haven't had a big reason to really put it together.
10: Yeah.
11: And, you know, I guess this could be a good reason for us to do that and get on the same team. And it could be a conversation.
12: Well, does he have any debt?
11: He doesn't have any debt.
12: How do you know?
11: He's had a few credit cards that he told me about that are paid off, like store credit cards.
10: Uh-huh.
11: And I never really dug into the questions on it because I trust
10: that's true. I just want to call that out. That's where the layer lies. So when there's transparency built in, it's just baked into the way we do our lives. We don't have to be detectives. I can just see it. I don't have to ask my husband, do you have debt? Is it a store card? What did you buy? What did you do? I don't have to remind myself to ask questions or dig deeper. It's just right there. And so there's kind of like an easy button that you're inserting in your life. That's like, okay, now we can just see, I don't have to be a detective. I don't have to grill him. We just have one account. Right. And so it does add a level of ease there. So anyway, just add that to your list of thoughts and things to think about, and just know I'll level set with you. This is probably, if you do decide that you like this idea and you want to start combining, it's not going to be one quick conversation. It's probably going to be an ongoing conversation with him because you've been doing it like this for 15 years or however long you've been married. So just setting that up. Okay. Mm-hmm. Back to the debt.
12: Back to the napkin math here. So you're going to be making 90. How much could you realistically throw at the debt every month between the minimum payments and the extra?
11: Yeah, we do have some expenses with the kids in daycare and rent. We're renters. I thought about it, and I thought that the most I could do is, probably no more than $2,000 a month.
12: Okay. So that means it would take you, if you did it that way and really committed to it, it would take you a little over 2 years.
11: Yeah, and that would be hard. And that's just that's me calculating on my income.
12: Now, let's pretend he's on board. What does he make?
11: Well, that'd be different. Yeah. Well, he makes about $65,000 a year.
12: And how much margin? Let's say you guys did a budget together and you said, hey, we're going to attack this debt with a vengeance, which means everything that's not an essential expense is going to go toward the debt. Could you guys put $3,000 toward the debt, $4,000 toward the debt?
11: I didn't do that math problem, but I think we probably could.
12: Well, imagine this. You guys have a great income, right? We can all agree. Mm-hmm. $150,000 is a fantastic income. If you could throw $4,500 at this debt, it's done in less than a year.
11: Oh, my gosh.
12: Instead of over two years, it's under 1 year when you combine your powers together. So that's what I'm trying to say. If you're saying, how do I commit to this? The hard part about commitment is the longer it takes, the less likely you are to finish. But if you just see the light at the end of the tunnel 12 months from now, and you both are looking towards that, it's going to happen. Mm-hmm. And it's going to actually make your marriage better.
11: Wow, I love that. Yeah, thank you for that advice.
12: I'm giving you a marriage life hack here. I've never seen a couple who paid off the debt together, regardless of whose debt it was, who didn't walk out of that stronger as a couple, more bonded, more communicative. So that's what I'm saying. If you can get them on board, you don't just solve your debt problem faster, you solve a marriage problem.
10: But
12: I don't know where he stands on this. He might be going, we're not combining. And then you can get to the bottom of it.
11: He does think it's kind of dumb that I am in debt. And I think so, too.
10: Yeah, but. Fair enough. But yeah. The question is, you know, part of marriage is having that person who's there for you come hell or high water, you know, and that's kind of like part of the vows, like better or worse, you know,
11: yes.
10: Sickness and health. And probably somewhere in there, they should be saying, you know, debt or debt freedom, you know, and it's like, and it's true, you know, just to quote Dave Ramsey, he says it, you know, when you get married, you become French and everything becomes wee. And that includes the debt. But I understand where you're coming from. When my husband and I got married, he had the majority of our debt. And he felt some type of way that I was having to take on that burden too. But I was happy to take it on because it's part of showing your commitment. It's part of showing your loyalty. And your husband is probably anxious to show you his love and loyalty.

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0: Well, our Ramsey Show scripture and quote of the day, Romans 15:2 says, our goal must be to empower others to do what is right and good for them and to bring them to spiritual maturity. Love that. Ronald Reagan said, when you can't make them see the light, make them feel the heat. Okay, that's spicy, Ron.
1: Okay, Ronnie.
0: Golly, make them feel the heat. You don't want this smoke. Let's go to Jay, who's in Houston, Texas. Hey, Jay, how can we help today?
2: Yeah, I'm calling because I have some financial problems and some legal problems that are stressing me out and making me depressed.
0: Oh, maybe we can help alleviate some of that. Tell us what's going on.
2: Okay, I had to take out a loan on my home to pay some legal bills and hire an attorney because of ongoing problems I've had with my neighbors.
0: Okay.
1: So are you suing your neighbors?
2: Am I doing what?
1: Are you in a lawsuit with your neighbors?
2: No, I'm not in any litigation. They filed some false charges against me, and I had to hire an attorney to fight the case, which was dismissed, and I'm waiting for it to be expunged. And I'm not able to find employment until that is expunged, because when I look for employment opportunities, when they Google me or the employers do a background check, it's coming up.
0: Gosh, so how much did you borrow to pay the attorneys?
2: I borrowed $25,000 because that was the minimum, but I had to pay the attorney $12,500.
0: So you've still got another $12,000 or so that's sitting around, or did that go to something else?
2: No, it's just sitting. It's $17,000. It's sitting.
1: $17,000. Okay. And was that a home equity loan or a line of credit?
2: Yes. It was a home equity loan.
1: Okay.
0: Okay.
2: And this is still going on. It's been going on for 10 years with the neighbors.
1: 10 years?
2: Constant. 10 years going on constant.
1: Just harassment. Move at this point.
0: Yeah, why
1: this
0: not
1: is
0: move?
1: Chaos.
2: I cannot afford to move at all. Cannot.
1: Do you own the property?
2: Yes, I do.
0: Okay. And what's the property worth? Tell us more about that.
2: It's probably worth about close to $300,000.
0: Uh-huh. And what do you owe on it?
2: About 85, between 80 and 85.
0: And so there's not a scenario where you could sell it, take the equity, and put it down on another house in another location?
2: I can't afford it. Plus, I don't have a job. So I would need to have employment to do all of that.
0: I understand for the moment you don't have a job, and I'm going to get to that, but I'm saying in a situation where you have a job and you're able to take that equity along with your income, because that's a healthy down payment elsewhere.
2: Yes, but I have a very, very low mortgage, and the interest rate is great. But yeah. With the market that it is now, I can't afford that. It would be too much. And I can't live in a senior citizen facility because that's triple or quadruple the mortgage payment.
1: What were you making at work?
2: Around $20 an hour.
1: Okay, so about $40,000 a year. And is there anything you can do in the meantime, any kind of work, gig work, to supplement, to make $15 or $20 an hour?
2: Everybody's doing a background check, and that's still pending on my background.
1: What's the current timeline to get it expunged? Have they told you?
2: Well, they said October 19th it should go before the judge because I filed my own expungement paperwork because I'm a paralegal, so I kind of know how to do that stuff.
0: Mm-hmm.
2: I have to wait for the judge to rule on that, whether they're going to have it expunged. Then it has to go through all of the entities that I listed that I want to be notified, mm-hmm. so that it won't appear on background checks and government websites and different things and Google like that.
0: So
2: I'm just in a holding pattern right now.
0: And you're living off the extra 15 or 17 from the HELOC or from the home equity loan?
2: Well, no, I just put that on my savings. I was able to get unemployment, and I have a small Social Security.
1: So is that covering all of your bills right now?
2: Yeah, it does cover.
1: Okay, so you can continue to make your mortgage payment and cover your bills without touching that $17,000?
2: Yes, I can.
0: Then I might turn around and pay that right back off. I might, if you don't need to touch that money, whatever you didn't spend, you only spent the $12,500, I'd probably take the $17,000. If that's your only debt, I'd throw it right back on that $25,000 loan, get a head start on paying that off, because eventually you're going to want to do that.
2: Okay.
1: That'll bring your debt down to $8,000. Is that all of your debt?
2: I have a student loan, but they haven't come after me for that yet. That's about $60,000.
0: $60,000?
2: $60,000.
0: $60,000. Okay, yeah, I think you're right. I think you are in a holding pattern, at least making what you were making. But in the meantime, October 19th, I mean, if you can get out there and try to do something, come up with a gig or something that you can offer, maybe yes. But it sounds like you've got at least your four walls covered. You've got money keeping this going. My biggest thing that I hear, Jay, is staying in a location that has caused you so much grief for so long. I mean, you called us and I'm here on the outside. I actually do think that you can move. I look at you and I go, okay, $300,000 house. She only owes 85. Gosh, that's almost, you know, $200,000 of equity there for you. Let's take that. Let's go put it down on something else. Yes, the interest rate is going to go up. We can't change that. But at one point you were making money. You can make money again. You're making $20 an hour. Can we up the income in some way? Right? So I don't think you're up against a corner in the way you think. I think we just need to expand our horizons a little bit, and it is going to feel like a major change.
2: I don't have any retirement. I'm sorry, I don't have any retirement savings, mm-hmm. like I said.
1: And how old are you?
2: There is question. Almost 70.
0: You're almost 70?
2: Yeah.
0: Okay, well, let's roll back, because I was listening to you sound like you're 33. Okay, 70
2: Everybody
0: years old.
2: Everybody thinks that, but no. I'm
0: okay.
2: 52, so that's a good thing.
0: Okay.
2: It doesn't help chronologically.
0: The neighbors are, can you tell me a little bit more about this? Are they going anywhere anytime soon, or have you guys just been feuding your whole lives?
2: It's feuding. They're very ratchet and ghetto. I don't know if you understand that.
0: I understand ratchet and ghetto. 100%.
2: They've infringed on my property lines. I had to hire a surveyor. They're building a fence on my property line.
0: Girl.
2: It's been back and forth with legal issues for 10 years. None of my friends want to come visit. At all, because they get harassed and threatened by the neighbors, and the police don't help.
0: And that's the part, Jay, that I think about. I'm like, gosh, is that the way you want to live in your 70s, or can you go somewhere else? Maybe you downsize a bit. And I know what I'm asking is big, but I'm this is for you. Maybe you downsize a bit. Maybe you go to a condo or a townhouse, and you spend a little bit less. You put down a big down payment. And you still make sure that payment is, you know, no more than 25% of your take home. At the very least, homework for you, I would love for you to just look at what's out there. Use our calculator. We have a really great resource. It's our Ramsey Mortgage Calculator. And start plugging in some numbers, because I think that you have, once you get work, I think you have more options than maybe you think. And it might be a good thing for you, too, to get access to some of that money and have liquidity. Maybe we can invest a chunk of it so that there's some money that's growing for you. But staying, I don't know, George, staying where she's at feels...
1: Yeah, because there's a long-term problem, too, of just how are you going to retire, regardless of what happens with this case. And I also think it's overblown what's happening with the background check, because a pending, you know, you didn't actually get arrested. And even if you did, you weren't convicted of anything.
0: Right.
1: And so if there's just a pending charge, that shouldn't stop you from getting any job in the world. There's convicted criminals out there who are working and have gainful employment. So I think you need to keep doing your homework on that side. And they can't discriminate based on age. And so there's work you can do and figure out what that is based on your current health, your ability to drive and do some of this gig work in the meantime. Because you can replace $20 an hour pretty easily in today's economy.
0: Yeah, I think so. I mean, at 70 years old, it could be tough, but I think the biggest key is your money, your nest egg is in your home, and you've pointed to your home being in a location that's an issue. So maybe it's time to get access to that nest egg, let that money grow for you, and get in a less expensive living situation, maybe a condo, and that could be the answer.
1: One with less troublesome neighbors.
0: Yes. Gosh, you know what? Neighbors do affect your quality of life. You got to get 100%. Next to some good ones. You
1: know, and it's hard to choose them.
0: Yeah, you don't want riffraff, as my parents used to call it. You don't want to live next to riffraff. All right, guys. Well, thanks for hanging out with us. Remember, there's ultimately only one way to financial peace, and that's to walk daily with the Prince of Peace, Christ Jesus.

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3: From ABC News, I'm Lindsay Davis, anchor of Prime, streaming weeknights on ABC News Live. President Trump wants Americans to welcome the data centers that polls show most Americans do not want. He says the developers of these power-hungry plants will work to make communities happy by supplying oil, gas, schools, and financial assistance. One developer in Pennsylvania is offering local residents $10,000 if their data center is approved. Today, Trump had lunch with AI execs who say regulation is needed to stop AI from escaping human control. More from ABC's Elizabeth Schulze.
4: One of the questions is there anything baseline that these companies can agree on? We have seen the leaders of Google, OpenAI, Anthropic, for example, say that they would get behind a uniform definition of safety standards, just some sort of parameters to say, okay, if a model does this and it's really misaligned with what humans want it to do, that's a bad thing, and here are some of the actions we should take.
3: The Supreme Court ruled today 6-3 that the Trump administration can continue deporting migrants to third countries without notice. Human rights groups say the administration has sent 25,000 people to places where they often know no one. A Venezuelan DoorDash driver shot in the back by ICE in Austin is now being charged with causing the officer to fire his pistol by allegedly trying to ram the officer with his car. Facing hostile questions from Republican senators, special counsel Jack Smith defended bringing two federal cases against President Trump for trying to overturn the 2020 election and for the classified documents found at Mar-a-Lago.
5: I stand by my decisions as special counsel, including my decision to bring charges against President Trump. I made those decisions without regard to President Trump's political association, activities, beliefs, or candidacy in the 2024 presidential election.
3: Smith calls it an outrage that so many deputies were fired over their work. Republicans claim it is Smith who weaponized the Justice Department by going after Trump. 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
8: It's about time, say lawyers, for people who say they suffered brain injuries that one of the country's best known and most intense roller coasters is closing permanently.
9: North of L.A. at Six Flags Magic Mountain, the park announcing it is permanently closing X2. The roller coaster is known for being one of the most intense roller coasters in the world. Recently, there have been claims of severe injuries, including some that led to deaths after riding X2. Now, in a statement, Six Flags Magic Mountain says while X2 consistently passed a multitude of safety tests, they have decided to close the ride because they believe it's the right thing to do. X opened in 2002 when it reopened as X2 with a new seat design in 2008. Alex Stone, ABC News, Los Angeles.
8: An Ohio man who called 911 to report that an intruder broke into their home and fatally shot his wife was found guilty today of murdering the mother of two. Caleb Flynn, a pastor who once appeared as a contestant on American Idol, faces life without parole. A Florida mother is accused of leaving her four children home alone while she took a carnival cruise to the Bahamas. She was gone 4 days. The father of one of the kids got suspicious when he saw her post of her cruise ticket on WhatsApp. He says he went to the home and found the blinds drawn and the kids hiding in the bathroom. The mother was cuffed as she stepped off the cruise ship. Wayne Cabot, ABC News.
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15: 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I'm Jade Warshaw. Next to me, George Campbell, taking your calls. 888-825-5225 gets you on. Erica is on the line. She's up next in Cedar Rapids, Iowa. Hi, Erica. How can George and I help out today?
16: Hi, Jade and George. I am calling because my in-laws said that they set money aside for my boyfriend and his brother's wedding. However, they said that they're not going to pay for a destination wedding. So we're kind of caught in the middle deciding, do we go destination or do we do what they want, stay in town, but maybe get some help with it?
15: I mean, do you need the money?
16: No, but it would be nice. I mean, what would the financially smart thing to do B. I mean, I know George got his wedding paid for. I would love that to happen.
17: Well, I mean, I wish I could give that to you. Destination weddings are going to be more expensive, I imagine. Is that why they don't want to do it? Or are there other reasons?
16: You know what? Actually, I think the destination wedding is going to be less expensive
17: overall,
16: based on what we've priced out so far. Yeah,
15: it depends on how you're doing it. Are you

0: what if our portion of the money goes, what if your portion of the money goes towards paying for like the venue and the food and those things, but our portion goes towards flying out like key family members to make sure that they can go, or like subsidizing it to a certain extent.
1: Yeah, so we did try to pitch that already, and we got some pushback. So the issue is, his dad has 9 siblings and his mom has 6, so we can't pay for everyone to come. And so I think they want an in-town wedding so that way everyone can come. But we actually want a destination wedding so we can get to talk to everyone and see everyone and make sure that it's not just, the day's over and oh my gosh, we didn't see anyone.
2: Can you
1: Now
2: just do
1: they
2: it
1: are
2: locally and
1: out of
2: limit
1: it.
2: it? And you guys just do a little getaway kind of honeymoon situation?
1: We
2: Would
1: could.
2: that be a
1: We could.
2: compromise? Because then you get a free wedding plus this all expenses paid vacation.
1: I would think that would be a compromise. The issue is if we do a local wedding, then the people who don't get invited might feel slighted.
2: Who's not
1: What
2: getting
1: do you think?
2: invited? You're saying because
1: Well,
2: now it's local, more people can come, but we're still limiting the invite list.
1: I mean, the invite list is still 9 siblings and all their kids, and 6 siblings and all their kids, and then that's not even my family.
0: Right.
2: So
1: So
2: what are
1: the
2: the what
1: if
2: is his parents willing to cover financially? Is it a dollar
1: So
2: amount?
1: that's what they wouldn't give me a dollar amount. They said that if they give us a dollar amount, our Mexico trip might turn into an Italy trip. So it's probably significant.
0: See, that's strange.
2: Oh, wow.
0: I'd want them. I don't know why they're being kind of like not telling you the details. I think if I were you, I would talk to your fiance and say, "Can you please press your parents to get some actual facts so we can plan? It's not because we're trying to tell them what to do or because we're ungrateful. We just need to understand clearly our options so we can make a plan. Can you please ask them for the dollar amount if we do it local? That's all we need, and then we can make a decision." And then I wanted to ask you, Erica, how much do you guys have saved?
1: Yeah, that's a good question. So I only have about 7,000 saved, but I could probably do another 7 before the wedding. Now, my fiance, he has about 85 to 90,000 saved. But that was actually supposed to be allotted for a house.
0: Yeah, that's a lot of money.
1: So we could spend money on a wedding. But if it could be free, that would be fantastic too,
0: So I think it sounds like the biggest value is not that it's a destination. It sounds like the biggest value is we get to choose who comes and we get to choose what we spend on it because we'd rather have more money going to other things like a house or the honeymoon. Is that fair?
1: Yeah, I do still really want the destination. I think if we do the destination, it'll limit the guest list without us having to limit the guest list.
2: But that's
1: People
2: the
1: just
2: reason
1: won't
2: you're doing it
1: come.
2: then, is to sort of force the issue and go,
0: To
2: well, then I
0: force
2: don't
0: the
2: have
0: guest
2: to
0: list.
2: invite everyone because not everyone can come.
0: So to George's point, guest list is number, if we force rank these priorities, guest list is number one, destination is number two, not overspending is number three, is what I'm hearing.
1: Yeah, I think
0: Okay.
1: that sounds right.
0: So I think that what you and your fiance need to do is do what you would like to do, and it's your choice. If you want to do a destination wedding, do it and invite who you want. And the adults are going to decide if they can make it or if they can't. The best thing that you can do is give them a save the date pretty far in advance and let them know, here's when it is and here's what it's around what it's going to cost. And do what you want to do. It's your day. It's up to you. It's not
1: So
0: your
1: if
0: job.
1: we
0: It's not your job to make sure everyone can attend. Let me say that. It's your job to create the wedding that you want.
1: Yeah, I know I really do want the destination wedding. The only other fear that I have is it kind of ticked the in-laws off when we said we wanted a destination wedding.
0: That's all right.
1: So do we need to worry about them
2: I mean,
1: now and do what
2: you'll
1: they
2: have to
1: want?
2: live with that. I don't know how long they'll hang it over your head for. But you're in it for the long haul, so they're gonna have to learn to like you.
0: And they will. They will. There's always some drama. I'm thinking back in my own mind about my own wedding. There's always some kind of drama, and over time, it goes away. And it just solidifies. All that does, Erica, honestly, is solidify what takes place when you get married, which is that bond going towards you and your husband, and you're kind of moving away from your mom and dad and your family and kind of doing things the way they want you to do them, and you're moving towards you two being a unit and living your life the way you want to live your life. And it's almost like the first foray into that lifestyle.
1: Yeah, if you
2: Deciding who
1: guys
2: gets
1: were
2: a
1: in my
2: vote.
1: shoes, what would you do?
2: I would personally

0: try to come up with a compromise where they feel honored. And that might be you guys do the destination wedding with a small group, but then at home, when you guys are back, there's a big celebration and you kind of make a little your own wedding out of that. And that way all the people get to come, there's still a celebration, and who cares when the actual, you know, nuptials happened? That's the question.
1: But then we both pay for it. So, like, we would pay for the destination, they would pay for their stuff.
0: Then you guys can talk about it. It might be you guys pay your own way to Mexico to have your destination wedding. That could cost you $15,000, and then they might cover $40,000 for an in-person wedding back home.
2: And I would say use your money that you have and have the wedding that you would like to have. Give everybody a fair amount of notice, price some things out, and let that be that on that.
0: I think you're wanting the cake and you want to eat it too. In this case, it's the wedding cake. But it's, I want to have my wedding my way, but also I want someone else to fund it.
2: Yeah,
0: even
2: no,
0: though
2: you
0: they
2: can't
0: have
2: do that.
0: Their own thoughts. If
2: you
0: it's someone else's budget, they're going to have some level of say. I wish they said, carte blanche, here's a check for $40,000. Do what you want, Erica. Mm-hmm. That would have been the cool thing, right?
1: Yeah, I think that's what Dave did, didn't he? He just said,
2: well, listen.
1: Out if you aren't.
0: I'll have to check in with Dave on his plan. But here's what I did. Our wedding that we won,
2: yeah.
0: 50 people total, including bride, groom, yep. bridal party. So we had to throw a second party just to have everyone we wanted to have.
2: And
0: so
2: see,
0: that was a compromise.
2: And see, I had a destination wedding, and we invited 75 people, and I think 70 came, and I never did anything else back
0: home.
2: That was that on that.

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6: All right, back at the phone lines where we have Julie in West Palm Beach, Florida. Hi, Julie. What's up in your world?
7: Hi. So I inherited a home, and it has solar panels, and it has a 25-year debt attached to the solar panels. And I've been on social media, on Facebook and such, and I keep getting advertisements for canceling your solar debt. Is that possible to do?
6: So how much of the home, how much are you paying every month in these solar panels, just in the solar panel bill?
7: $300.
6: $300 a month. Oh, my gosh. Okay. And are you telling me, like, when you contact the business, there's nothing there, or are they still in business? What's going on with the business?
7: The people that installed the solar panels are out of business.
6: Okay.
7: And the automatic payments are coming out, going to a whole nother business.
6: Okay, so that's what I was going to do. Have you separated, like, the lender, like, who actually holds the loan, aside from the installer?
7: Mm-hmm.
6: Okay. And what are they saying?
7: Well, I haven't spoken to them, but I'm getting these, you know, advertisements saying that if you had this installer, you can cancel your loan with this. And they're using the same company that I'm paying. So that's why I don't want to click on it, you know, and then get on a whole bunch of other lists.
8: Yeah, my fear is they charge you a hefty fee and then it doesn't end up getting canceled and you're still on the hook.
7: Right.
8: And you're just out more money.
7: Right. And I've gone through Financial Peace University and I'm 100% debt free. Thank you. And so I don't, you know, I'm like, wait a minute, now I have a house. And
8: yeah, how did that work in the contract? I'm sure that came up when you bought the home, what was going to happen with the solar debt, because it's in someone else's name.
7: It's inherited. I inherited it from my father.
8: Oh, from your father. So the debt is technically in his name still, but you legally owe it?
7: Well, when he, yes.
8: Okay.
7: Because he gave me the house in his will, and the house has the solar contract.
8: What's the total left on the loan?
7: 40-something thousand.
8: Ouch.
6: That's a lot.
7: Yeah.
8: What's the interest rate on this?
7: 3%. Might have gone up by now.
8: Yeah, I'm just wondering, if this was part of the contract you signed, I don't know that it's just going to go away. I don't know how the lender would just cancel the debt magically just because it was inherited.
7: Right.
8: Have you talked to an attorney about this?
7: No. Should that be my next step?
8: I might just be worth a consultation to see what your options are.
7: Okay.
8: Because if you can get out of this unscathed, that's awesome. But I don't want you to go down a rabbit hole of clicking advertisements and people promising you things that aren't true.
7: Right. And I have learned not to do that because I learned in my Financial Peace University. You answered my question, and I appreciate that so much, and I appreciate the Ramsey Solutions. This is awesome.
8: Absolutely. Yeah, I'd be looking at all that fine print you signed to see what your options are when it comes to getting out of this thing, if you owe it in full, if there's any remedy here. I would at least do that much homework before deciding, all right, I'm just going to attack this thing like any other debt.
6: I feel like she doesn't have a lot of options just because she legally signed for that when she got the house.
8: This is part of it.
6: Yeah, this is kind of part of it. That's tough. Try to avoid solar at all costs. That's the takeaway here.
8: Anything where someone shows up at my door, I'm usually like, this is probably not a good deal for me.
6: I feel that.
8: That's usually how it goes with solar. They're promising you, hey, that electric bill's high. Wouldn't you love to pay $300 a month to something else instead?
6: I would not. No, thank you.
8: Woof.
6: Let's go to Caleb in Cincinnati, Ohio. Hey, Caleb. How can George and I help?
9: Hi, how are you guys?
6: Doing all right. What's up in your world?
9: I am in the process of closing on a new home, and I am going back and forth on whether I should get a FHA or a conventional loan.
8: Do you qualify for the conventional loan?
9: Yes.
8: So what's the benefits for you going FHA? Just less money down?
9: That would be one thing, and the purchase of the new home is contingent on the sale of my current home.
6: And how does the FHA help you in that situation, the contingency? It doesn't.
9: There is a deadline on it. It's basically the FHA, I would have the liquid cash right now to close that I need. Conventional, I will not have that liquid cash accessible until my house is sold.
6: That kind of sounds like a protection for you, in my opinion, because if your house doesn't close and you needed that money to put down on the new house, you're going to have two mortgages that you're paying. Can you handle that?
9: Correct. Yes. Yes, I can.
6: Without a renter? I'm going to just carry two mortgages?
9: Yes.
6: Okay, then that really shapes why do the FHA loan. If you've got the money, then I'd be thinking, okay, let me put more down so that there's equity built in at close versus going the FHA route and putting less down?
9: What I'm saying right now, I probably won't have the 10% to put down if I go the conventional until the house sells. Once the house sells, I mean,
8: you'll have
9: I
8: the proceeds.
9: Yes.
6: Why are you afraid of, because having a contingency is a fair thing. Why are you afraid of waiting? Is it a build and you've got to get it? Like, what's causing you to have to make that call right away and you can't wait?
9: I mean, I could wait. I mean, you know, I just, it's something new for me. It's a big move. It's out of my city and, I don't know, just an attachment to the house, most likely.
8: Mm-hmm. Have you seen it in person?
9: Yes.
8: Okay.
9: Yes.
8: This isn't like sight unseen. Well, the other problem with FHA, and I'm sure you've heard of this, is MIP, the mortgage insurance premium. It's about 1.75% upfront of the loan, and most people roll it into the loan because they can't afford it.
6: Mm-hmm.
8: And so that just becomes a bigger payment with less down.
9: Correct.
8: Because 3.5% is required.
9: Yeah, I can afford that.
6: Right, but you're going to be paying that long term.
9: Over 30 years, and it's going to accrue to over $40,000 more that I'm going to pay for the same exact home.
6: I think you're in a rush, and I think the rush is, and I understand there's a time crunch if you're moving, but can you rent for a while? Because I think that that time crunch is causing you, Caleb, to look at options that honestly aren't ideal for you and that are going to cause you to pay more out of pocket in fees long term and have a worse loan long term. When we could go, okay, let's just put the current house on the market. Let's let it sell. Let's go move to the new location. Let's rent for a year, which is what we would suggest anyway. And then certainly in that amount of time, the current house is going to sell. You'll take the equity and then you'll be familiar with the new area and you'll buy a new house in the new area.
9: Okay.
6: Tell us the timeline so we can kind of help you a little bit more.
9: My closing date is the 23rd of October, or November, I'm sorry, November. So I have
6: 23rd
9: about
6: of November.
9: Months.
6: And how long has the house been on the market?
9: The house has been on the market for roughly 3 months. Not my house, the house that I'm buying. The house that I am, my home has been listed as of Friday last week and just updated to today with the photos from the photographer that came in.
6: Okay, so your house, your current house just went on the market and you're
9: correct.
6: In the Cincinnati area. We have a tool on the Real Estate Hub where you can actually type in your city. So if you were to put Cincinnati, Ohio in the Real Estate Hub, which we're doing right now, average median days on market for you is 40 days on market. So if your house, Caleb, is in good shape, you've had a realtor, one of our realtors look at it, and they're saying, hey, yeah, you're good to go. I mean, I think that's a fair assumption to say, hey, this could take 40 to 50 days to sell.
9: Okay.
6: But the key here, I think the key for you is gathering all the information so that you can make the best choice instead of pushing yourself into a corner and saying, my only choice is...
8: Yeah, this is the biggest financial decision of your life. And so you just want to do it slowly and not out of a desperate situation, but instead walk with confidence, with patience, with options. That's how you're going to make a good long-term decision.

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7: I'm Chris Gilbert with the KNCO Local News Update. These warm days don't have many people thinking about flu season, but with the month changing to October on Thursday, it's already time to get protected. 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
8: And it's important, I think, people just kind of remember that influenza is not the same as the common cold. It's definitely more risky. Every year we see, quite a few people that end up pretty sick, hospitalized, and in some cases passing away.
7: Seniors, of course, are usually the most vulnerable. Everyone 6 months and older is recommended to get a vaccine, but parents of children under 3 should contact their primary care provider about vaccination options. Meanwhile, Dr. Evans says it's too early to tell how strong this season's strain will be. He also notes that a flu vaccine cannot give you the flu. For a schedule of the other clinics this month, check the County Public Health website. And now that the creek crossing is repaired, the Western Gateway Recreation and Park District can return its attention to upgrading the ball fields. Nevada County brought in Nevada City Council member Doug Fleming to write a state parks grant to fund the improvements nearly 5 years ago. The project was recently put out to bid for contractors. He says the goal is to have the upgrades for the ball fields completed in time for league play next year, but he mentioned that El Nino may now be a factor into the features of the work.
9: It's got some big uneven spots in the outfield, and we really want to level that. We were going to do hydro seed, and we put that in the bid. But because of the rains that are coming or anticipated to come, we also wanted to put in an option for a sod replacement. Now, that's twice as expensive as the hydro seed, but we're concerned that the hydro seed may get washed away.
7: Meanwhile, Fleming notes that there's much less funding left from the grant because of the creek crossing emergency, which idled the ball fields for a long period of time. So Fleming says the project also includes construction of a 10-day RV park to help with local sports tourism. And he says that a lot of the out-of-area teams use RVs for traveling. Join us for our next local news update coming up at the bottom of the hour. 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I'm Chris Gilbert, KNCO News Talk 830.
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11: Here is your forecast on KNCO News Talk 830. Sunny with a high temperature in the mid to upper 80s today, a wind out of the northeast. It'll be clear overnight, our low near 60. Sunny and dry weather ahead on Wednesday with a high 85. Wednesday night's going to be clear. Our low will be in the upper 50s and warm and dry for Thursday with a high between 85 and 90. For weather anytime, click on the Weather Center at KNCO.com. I'm meteorologist Ann Holliday on KNCO News Talk 830.
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0: 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Let's go to Jennifer, who's in Los Angeles, California. Hi, Jennifer. How can George and I help out today?
1: Oh, my God. I can't believe I'm talking to you guys. How are you?
0: We're doing good. Happy to talk to you, too.
1: Okay. Well, let's see. I deserve to be better, I think.
0: 100%.
1: At 63. And so I plan on working probably another 10 to 11 years. I'm in sales.
0: Okay.
1: And I have $15,000 in an emergency fund. My 401k, sadly, with a company match, is at about $83,000. I forgot to tell the screener I have another $50,000 in another 401k account that I had that I just kept there, let's say. So I have the $83,000 and the $50,000. And I'm just wondering, at my age, how can I maximize this? Should I roll over my existing 401k with my current company into a Roth? If that's something that I should do, or so really, those are my questions.
0: Does your current employer offer a Roth option for 401k?
1: I think they do. It looks like they do on the website. I mean, I can tell you the name of the company.
0: I mean, if they offer that, I would 100% go for that. And then if you have this old 401k, is the old 401k with a different company?
1: Yeah, it's a different company, and it's a financial advisor, basically, a company that's been with my family, so it's with them.
2: But it's not a 401k anymore then, right? Did he roll it over to an IRA?
1: It's a Charles Schwab.
0: Okay, great.
2: So you got an IRA with $50K, $83K in your employer 401k. You want to retire in 10 years. That's the goal, 11 years.
1: Yes.
2: Making up for lost time. We're willing to work till 74, is that right?
1: Crazy. I could probably work till 80, but you know.
2: Okay, you sound great. You sound like you're in great health.
0: Well, we want you to work only because you want to, not because you must.
2: Yeah.
1: Yeah, well, I feel like I must, because I never saved in all my life.
0: Yeah.
1: You know?
2: Are you single?
1: No, I'm married, but I really don't want to talk about my husband because we do everything so separately. I'm just really concerned about this account for me.
2: So in retirement, you're only going to have access to your own money. He said, don't touch my pot. You guys split every bill?
1: If my husband passes away, he is 11 years older than me, then I would have something. I would have our house.
0: What does he have?
2: What about his
0: retirement? Can you
2: tell
0: us what he has in retirement, just so we know what passes to you and if it passes to you?
1: Say that again. I'm sorry.
0: Can you tell us what he has in his assets? Because if he does pass before you, we can have an idea of what would pass to you.
1: Yes. Yes. I believe he has about $100,000 that he does draw from monthly. He has a pension also that's separate.
0: Do you know how much he gets for the pension?
1: I think it's about $2,000, I want to say, plus Social Security.
0: And do you know if it's structured in a way, you know, sometimes with school system, a pension can be structured in a way that you get more monthly, but when you die, it dies with you, or it can be structured in the way that you get less monthly, but when you die, it can pass to a spouse. Do you know how his is structured?
1: Yes, I do. No, it just goes with him monthly, and then when he passes, that's it.
0: That's that. So just the $100,000 that he's drawing off in the pension?
1: Yes. No, from a separate account to kind of help end meet with the pension.
0: $100,000 plus the $2,000 a month. And what's the third thing?
1: Social Security.
0: Okay.
1: And I think that's about $1,500, I believe.
0: Is his Social Security more than yours will be?
1: Mine will be close to $4,000.
0: Okay, so you'll keep yours.
1: If I take it up to 70-something, yes.
2: Okay, so we at least have that on the horizon, plus whatever you have saved. So what is your current income for the year, your gross income?
1: It's about 130, give or take, with a bonus commission.
2: Awesome.
1: Situation.
2: And do you have any debt?
1: No.
2: No home mortgage?
1: No, my husband pays for that. He does that.
2: Okay, but if something happened to him, would you be on the hook for the mortgage?
1: Yes, because the house would go to me.
0: Is it close to being paid off?
1: I think it's about $400.
0: Okay.
2: So no. What I'm trying to factor in is you need a whole lot less for retirement if we're not needing a mortgage payment factored in there. Mm-hmm. So that's why I'm trying to figure out all the variables instead of just saying, yeah, you should be good. But based on your current income, we recommend investing 15% until the house is paid off, which would be $19,500 for you. And that's without a match. So every month, that would be $1,625 going out. So I'm going to add that. I have our investment calculator up here. I'm going to show you, and you can watch this back on YouTube or Spotify. You have $133,000 saved. We're adding $1,625 a month over the next 11 years. And I'm going to go with a 10% average rate of return.
1: Mm-hmm.
2: So when I hit calculate, it's showing me $785,000. How does that sound?
1: In 10 years or so. That sounds amazing.
0: That's great.
2: That's 11 years.
0: If you're living just off of the interest that's generating, I mean, 70 grand a year, that's not bad. Plus, you've got your 4,000 Social Security. And what I would be talking to your spouse about, I understand, I may not agree with it, but I understand that you want to keep the money separate. Yeah. That's your business. However, the conversation that I would be having with him is, we're both going to be retiring, and there's things that affect both of us that we both need to have a clear idea of and a clear plan for, and that's the house, because that's going to affect each of you. If you pass first, if he passes first. And so I would want to know, are you guys going to create a plan together to get this mortgage paid off faster? Does he have a plan to do that? Is his plan, do you want to downsize? Start talking at least about that, because that does affect both of you. And for you, it affects you greatly. If that house comes to you and you're used to living in it, and now you've got a mortgage, well, now if you can't afford it, you've got to move, all of these things. And so you both deserve to have a really clear plan that makes you feel secure in retirement.
1: Right. Okay. And George, right?
2: Yes.
1: So on the 1625, is that 15% of my income? That's what you calculated. That's where you got that number?
2: Exactly.
0: Gross income.
2: 130,000, 15% of that is 19,500. Divide it monthly, you get 1625. And that's without any match. And I've got the calculator up on the screen now. We finally figured that out. And so that's if your income doesn't grow. So if it grows, if you get a match, this number will be even bigger. And to give you some perspective, $785,000, if you, let's say you had a withdrawal rate of about 6 to 8%, you're talking $45,000 to $60,000 a year is what you could withdraw from that. So about $4,000 a month.
1: Okay.
2: So now if you tack that on with Social Security, okay, that's about $8,000 a month. Now we can figure out, is that enough to sustain our life and lifestyle, the mortgage, health care, all of that at that age?
1: Right. And if I said, oh, I want to retire in 5 years, of course, that number will be way less.
2: Yeah, at that point, you have a very high likelihood of running out of money. And again, I don't know your lifestyle.
1: Yeah.
2: I see you're in the Los Angeles area. I know you have the mortgage still.
1: Yeah.
2: That's probably not going to get paid off in the next 5 years based on the current trajectory.
0: Mm-hmm.
2: And so that's where this conversation with your husband, even if you guys have separate finances, and I wish I could convince you guys to build this thing together, because it feels crazy. You're building two different rocket ships and you're both trying to land on the moon.
1: Yeah.
2: Let's just pool our efforts together.
0: If
2: you're the beneficiary, you're a part of his financial plan, whether he likes it or not.
0: Yeah.
2: So I want to know, am I the beneficiary on all these accounts? Can we make sure I's are dotted, T's are crossed? Because one of us is going to croak one day.
0: Not to mention, in a perfect world, there'd be life insurance on both of you, so that if one of you passes away, there's a lump sum to carry, you know, at least cover costs for, you know.
2: Pay off the mortgage, cover funeral costs, all
0: of that. Absolutely. So working together is the best bet.

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3: So if you're new to The Ramsey Show, you'll hear us talk about the baby steps quite a bit, and that's because they are the framework that we use to answer every money question. You can learn more about that at the link below, the 7 baby steps, the key to a rich and satisfying life. All right, let's go to Bryce, who is in Winnipeg, Canada. What's going on, Bryce? How can we help today?
4: Hello, hello. You can hear me clearly.
3: For sure.
4: Awesome, awesome. Okay, so my wife and I recently welcomed our baby boy into the world like about 3 months ago, and so my wife has become a stay-at-home mother in that time, and so we're kind of trying to navigate the transition to being a sole income. Last year, she had pulled in $60,000, I pulled in about $55,000, and so with her now going to become a stay-at-home mom, our income is getting cut in half.
3: Yeah.
4: For the next couple months, she will be, pulling in maternity leave, but that'll end April of next year. And so I have a bit of a window. I just want to catch it early and try to get the ball rolling to situate myself using the next couple months to get as sturdy a foundation beneath us as possible. My income itself tends to be highly variable. And so I kind of want to use the slow season ahead of me to hopefully scout out like kind of what I can do to potentially fortify ourselves or us to the, in the best way going forward.
3: Bryce, did you guys plan for her to stay at home ahead of time and you knew this was coming? Or is this kind of like we're figuring it out now as we go?
4: It was like when we had first talked about having kids, she did note that she wanted to have multiple. And I said, if I can make this possible, like I would love to be able to step into the role of being that sole provider. That is not that'd be an absolute blessing if I'm able to fill those shoes.
3: For sure.
4: I'm just kind of terrified that I won't be able to. And we kind of put ourselves into a precarious-ish financial situation.
5: Has she already put in her notice at work?
4: Yeah, she's been away from work for the last 3 months. Like
5: they know she's not coming back.
4: Yeah.
5: Okay, that's what I'm trying to figure out, if there's still an option for her to go back to work for a season until you guys can figure this out. Because right now you're bringing home like $3,000 a month.
4: Right now it's busy season, so I'm actually closer to bringing home $4,000 a month.
3: Okay.
4: And that is good for what I'm doing. And then obviously with her mat leave, and it's closer to about $6,500 a month, and we are squirreling away every cent of her mat leave right now.
5: Good. So you're figuring out how to live on your income alone.
4: Yeah, pretty much is what we're trying to kind of figure out how to do.
3: Have you put it in a budget and seen what the difference is? Like, seen, okay, if I make $4,000 a month and she brings in nothing, what is the difference? Are you in the red or are you in the green? There's just no margin. What are you finding?
4: Right now, as far as I can tell, it should on paper be in the budget. It should be, we should be $200 in the green, which isn't great, but at least we're in the green.
3: Okay.
5: What's your rent or mortgage payment?
4: So in this, we actually have three mortgages, which is why this gets kind of wonky. So our first mortgage payment, like for our primary house, is $950 a month.
5: Okay.
4: So we're good on that. That one we're clear. The other two mortgages we have are rental properties, and they end up being net zero. So what they generate completely covers the cost. One of them is a seasonal cottage. It can only be rented out for half the year, and so that's the reason that it's net zero. It brings in just enough to cover itself. So we were like, all right, cool. It's relatively safe.
3: Then
4: the other one,
3: what do you have in savings? Hold on. Before you go further, how much do you have in savings? I hope it's a lot.
4: I have $20,000, like basically 3 months emergency fund. But if I brought in no income from the rentals or from myself, we would be completely clear for at minimum 3 months, probably closer to four.
3: Oh, gosh. So why are you keeping net zero profit properties?
4: Because it's kind of like a dream that we wanted to have, was this cottage going into the future. And it kind of just stumbled into our lap. I know it sounds passive, but...
3: Well, it's not that. Yeah. It's just that I do think that some things have necessary endings. And I think that in this case, there has been a lot of change. You now have a wife who's not bringing in an income. That's a major change. You have a baby. That's another major change. Mm-hmm. You have three properties and you only have $200 of margin. That's really, really, really, really, really tight. And then you have two rentals that are net zero. And if for whatever reason, you don't have a renter that month, or that renter goes away and it takes you a while to re-rent.
5: A big repair.
3: You're up a creek without a paddle, my friend.
4: I had a feeling you'd probably kind of say that.
3: Well, it's not because I don't want you to. It's not because I don't want you to have rentals, and it's not because I don't want you to have your dream. What I really do want for you, Bryce, and I know George feels the same way, is we want you to feel secure, and we want you to feel peace. And whenever you bring a baby into the world, that is invaluable to be able to lay your head on the pillow.
5: Your
3: at
5: priorities
3: night.
5: And dreams have changed. Right now, the priority is she needs to stay home at all costs. That is the goal. That's the dream, which means the other dreams need to go away for now. And that might mean you sell these properties, you take the equity, you have a bigger emergency fund, and long term, we need to get your income up to make this work.
3: Mm-hmm. What are these rentals worth? What do you owe on them, and what are they worth?
4: Okay, so the first rental, the seasonal cottage, is worth $200,000, and we currently owe the remaining mortgage on it is $150,000, so we have $50,000 equity in it.
3: Okay.
4: And then the other one is a condo, which is worth $65,000, and we owe $50,000 for it. And that one was actually unforeseen. I wasn't planning on having that much risk, but a family member of mine was at risk of going homeless.
3: Okay.
4: And so my wife and I, we put our hand out, got the got the property to have them that person put into it.
5: Well, that's a problem because so you have to evict them now if you sell this thing.
4: That I recognize that.
3: What if you sold one and took the $50K and paid this one off, the second one off?
4: I'm tempted. Like I'm quite tempted to do that for sure. It would bring more stability, which would be definitely nice. It's just obviously it's hard to let go of kind of a dream.
3: Well, you're not letting go of it. I want to reframe your mind. You're not letting go of it. You're reframing it and you're restructuring it to where it's more solid. Right now, what you've built has a horrible foundation. And we're saying, hey, we really like real estate. And we love the fact that you're trying to help family member. We love the fact that you want to stay at home mom. We love that. Let's do it with a firm foundation. The best way to go about this, even if you just do this baby steps a little bit at a time, the first thing, let's sell this one rental that's earning you no money. Let's take the $50,000 and let's at least shore up this other thing. I understand you don't want a homeless family member. Buy yourself some time. Start having the conversation with the family member and saying, hey, we have a life here that we have to live. We're going to need you to start either paying rent or find another place to live. Well, and then you can.
4: They have them. That's the thing with regards to this other one.
3: But it's just at cost.
4: Also,
3: it's cost. Yeah. You're not.
5: What are they paying
3: anything
5: for rent?
4: Right now it's I'm trying to remember what the charging off the top. It's $900 that we're charging them because we're trying to shore up getting the debt paid off to get that. So we're going to be dropping the rent down to $650 to be at the net zero cost, so that it's not so we don't run into weird like.
5: But here's the problem, Bryce. You're not in a place to be super generous like this. I hope one day you are, but right now you guys are tight. You just lost half your income, and you're trying to make this life work while trying to be generous over here, while trying to keep the dream alive with this cottage. And that baby changed things. And I think we need to own that we can't have the cake and eat it too, and that something's got to give. And if they can afford $900 in rent, let's try to find them somewhere else they can rent for $900.
3: Yeah. So
5: that way you can sell this property, simplify your life, and be able to afford your life with just your income.
3: Yeah, because then what if you sold that property, you got the $65,000, and what if you threw it towards your mortgage? What do you owe on your mortgage?
4: So our current mortgage, we owe $175 left on it.
3: Oh my gosh. I mean, you're chopping that down hugely if you were to do something like that. So do you see what George and I are trying to do? We're trying to get you to some firm footing here. You're in the mud, my friend, and you're about to slip and fall. I don't think you see it the way we see it, but you've got so much risk on your hands right now. Gosh, please think about clearing these properties. And I don't think that you're going to be able to make this work in a pleasing way for either of you with $200 of margin a month. I think you got to start thinking long term about what that means for both of you.

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6: From ABC News, I'm Wayne Cabot. President Trump is defending data centers as being good for communities, and after a lunch with AI executives, said that concerns about rogue intelligence are misplaced.
7: President Trump said Tuesday he and a group of top tech leaders had signed a voluntary agreement on developing artificial intelligence technology.
8: Well, I think I'm seeing tremendous self-policing, and they understand that they have to self-police.
7: Asked whether this accord was binding in any way, President Trump said it's, quote, morally binding. The White House did not provide details, but House Speaker Mike Johnson says the agreement includes a statement of standards and sets internal controls and internal and external reviews of AI technology. Karen Travers, ABC News, the White House.
6: Meantime, OpenAI is not commenting on a New York Times report that months before OpenAI's artificial intelligence went rogue, two employees raised the alarm with top executives and were ignored. A jury today found an Ohio pastor guilty of murdering his wife to continue an affair. ABC legal analyst Bernarda Villona says the jury convicted Caleb Flynn on the strength of voluminous text messages read aloud in court by his mistress.
9: They already heard the evidence that they needed to hear. There wasn't a need for connecting the dots, because usually you wait for closing arguments for the prosecution or the defense to be able to argue the evidence. But here was clear cut. The text messages spoke for themselves.
6: Flynn, known to some as an American Idol contestant, he faces life in prison. The government can send migrants to third countries with no notice, no chance to appeal, says the U.S. Supreme Court, 6-3. The Venezuelan DoorDash driver shot in the back by an ICE agent last weekend in Austin was arrested today by federal officials. They claim it was his fault he got shot, that he drove into the ICE officer, forcing the gun to go off. Pope Leo sending his Chicago White Sox a good luck letter ahead of the playoff matchup and called sport the school of life. 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
6: New York Governor Kathy Hochul is calling for outside counsel to investigate Cornell University's response to a woman's claim that she was gang-raped by 7 frat brothers 2 years ago. At the time, the prosecutor said there wasn't enough evidence to charge them. Sources tell ABC News the Trump administration used money from the Department of Homeland Security to pay for new TV ads featuring the president. The White House calls them public service announcements. Democrats say they look like campaign ads. Pump prices are plummeting in states that are pausing their tax on gasoline.
12: Georgia has now implemented a one-month suspension of its state gas tax, equaling about 33 cents for every gallon of normal fuel and 37 cents for diesel. Governor Brian Kemp says the move is intended to give further relief to drivers. Several other states have taken similar steps to suspend or cut gas taxes, but the trade-off comes in the form of state budgets. In Ohio, lawmakers say their tax suspension could cost the state $726 million. Mike Dubusky, ABC News.
6: Making landfall for a second time in Baja California and poised to bring rain next to the American Southwest is Hurricane Polo. Marco Rubio says Americans will be able to apply for their passports entirely online next year, the Secretary of State making that announcement at an event launching the new America.gov website, intended to be an online hub for government services. I'm Wayne Cabot, ABC News.
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28: 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Naysayers, go to the head of the line. And, of course, you can always vote in our X poll. Today's question, and I think you're going to love this one. Should taxpayers fund federal student loans for college degrees that lead to low-paying jobs? Yeah, it's kind of answers itself, doesn't it? And yet, that's exactly what governments have been doing. Not the government of Donald Trump. He's trying to fix this through the Education Department and the changes he's making. But did George Bush do it? Yep. Did Obama do it? Yep. Did Biden do it? Yep. So why would we do that kind of thing? Why would the Education Department hand out trillions, $1.7 trillion in student loans so students could go to a college and get a degree that leads to a crappy job that doesn't pay well and can't pay the loan off? So, should taxpayers fund federal student loans for college degrees that lead to low-paying jobs? Let me give you a detail of this that I really think tells the story. When they looked at drafting a new rule in April, they said, let's change this.

good for society to have a well-educated public. Absolutely right. But at the end of the day, if you can't pay the money back, and right now, the national student loan delinquency rate for balances 3 months past due is now over 10%. And that's over 10% of $1.7 trillion in student loans. Now, why do you think an awful lot of the students have not been paying them off? Do you know who you hear about paying off student loans? People who get a nursing degree, and they go off and they get hired out of school for $60,000 or $70,000 a year full-time, and they can move virtually anywhere in America that they want to go. They can even go anywhere internationally that they want to go. If you're an American nursing student who's done well, if you're a doctor, if you're a lawyer, if you're an engineer, if you're any of those practical skills, those people don't have a problem paying off their loans. Except for this. You end up with people who say, well, I just don't feel like paying it off. It cuts into my spending money. You borrowed the money. You wanted to go to school. You may have been having a fun time. You may have joined a fraternity. You had all kinds of blowout weekends and went to a lot of ball games and met a lot of girls. Good for you. But at the end of the day, you got to pay the money back. Well, I don't want to pay the money back. And by the way, the education I got didn't get me to a job that will let me pay the money back. That is your problem. Should that be the problem of every other taxpayer out there? And just remember, about 70% of America's workers have never sat in a college classroom. They never got the opportunity to earn a degree. And I would be willing to bet that many of them would have said, I'm not getting a college degree unless it actually benefits me economically. I know there's going to be somebody who will call and say, Lars, you can't just put a dollar value on education. Yes, you can. And in fact, we've done that. We've said we'll loan you trillions of dollars to get an education. Make sure you can actually do something with that education. And if you say, well, I chose the wrong field of study. My degree ends in the word studies. It's about women's studies or ethnic studies or this studies or that studies. Or you got a degree in DEI, diversity, equity, and inclusion. None of that is going to actually do you any good. So does it make sense to simply say, if you're going to borrow the money, if American taxpayers are going to back up the loans, then it only gets loaned for college degrees that actually lead to a high-paying job. And if it doesn't do that, you want to go out and get a degree in something obscure and fun? You know, you want to get a degree in a Master of Fine Arts or whatever, go ahead. Do it on your own dime. Don't do it on our money. And if you say, well, I don't have money to spend on something like that, good. We don't have money to spend on something like that either. In any case, you can find the X poll at Lars Larson Show and at LarsLarson.com, and brought to you by AMAC, the Association of Mature American Citizens. 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I joined the group about a decade ago. You can join AMAC too. Just go to amac.us or call 888-262-2006. AMAC is better. Better for you and better for America. Now, let me tell you what's coming up this hour. President Trump is betting big on American steel, but will this massive new investment actually bring back U.S. manufacturing? A massive postal fraud scheme has now cost the U.S. Postal Service billions of dollars. How did millions of counterfeit shipping labels make their way into the system? The Hyde Amendment turns 50 tomorrow. We mention it from time to time. The fight over taxpayer dollars funding for abortion is far from over. So what happens next? And take just a moment to cast a vote in my X poll. Again, as you'll find it, at Lars Larson Show on X and LarsLarson.com on our website. A shout out to our friends in Adel, Georgia, who catch Great Talk Radio all day on WDDQ. That's FM 92.1, and you can find my show there Monday through Friday. And if you believe in supporting American craftsmanship and veterans and independent talk radio, go to my website and pick up a limited edition Lars Larson Show Challenge Coin. Proudly made by American veterans, each one comes with a personally signed thank you card from yours truly, and all proceeds, every dime, goes to benefit veterans. Now, let me tell you about one of the hangovers from the Biden administration. Yes, the administration of President Otto Penn. It's all those crazy electric school buses. Let me tell you something. LifeZet gives the details, and I'll give them full and lavish credit. Less than 40% of the electric school buses that were purchased through a multi-billion-dollar program, a handout from the Biden administration,
less than 40% have actually been delivered.

delivered. This was all released last Thursday by the Environmental Protection Agency. About $2.7 billion in taxpayer funding has already been thrown away through this initiative. The $5 billion Clean School Bus Program was designed to divide federal money evenly between electric buses and other clean transportation options. Instead, the EPA says 90% of the dollars went toward electric school buses. So they put one label on the outside, said, it's going to be split up. And then they went ahead and spent all the money on the battery buses. 33% of the school districts that took part in it have now dropped out of the program. They cited issues that include delays, cost overruns, and safety concerns. Have you ever seen what happens when an electric school bus battery catches fire or gets punctured? The EPA figures the buses bought through the program cost an average of more than $1 million each, while new diesel and propane buses, they cost less than $200,000. Let that sink in for a moment. On an afternoon in the school during the school year, when you look out the window and you see kids coming home on a yellow school bus, if it's a diesel or propane or gasoline bus, it's $200,000. If it's an electric bus, it's $1 million smackers. $1 million bucks. Can you imagine paying five times as much money for the electric bus? It doesn't make any sense. The EPA has now frozen the money from going out while they're looking for feedback, trying to figure out exactly how do we fix this problem. And it is a problem. In any case, glad to be with you on a Tuesday. 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
5: Hey, welcome back to the Lars Larson Show. It's a pleasure to be with you, and I'll be glad to get to your phone calls and emails in a moment. First, I want to talk to Barry Zeckelman, who's Executive Chair and CEO of Zeckelman Industries, one of North America's leading steel manufacturers. Mr. Zeckelman, welcome to the program.
6: Oh, thank you, Lars. Pleasure to be here.
5: So when Donald Trump announces a $15 billion steel plant in Iowa, the largest ever built in the United States when it comes together, is that going to be competition for Zeckelman?
6: No, actually, we're a consumer of that steel. So, you know, we're looking for more suppliers. So they would make flat rolled steel. I don't know all the details of it, but we're the largest consumer of steel from these steel mills, the likes of Nucor and Nippon U.S. Steel and Steel Dynamics, the mills like that, Cleveland Cliffs, etc.
5: So you buy from them and then you manufacture all the, you know, sheet steel or the other kinds of products that people need made out of steel. Is that right?
6: Yeah, no. We take that sheet and we manufacture it in all different types of tubing used for construction, data centers now, skids for data centers. The border fence, we're supplying a lot to that. A lot of stadiums, bridges, highway signage, gym equipment. I mean, trailers, it's everywhere. You just start to notice it when I point it out.
5: So tell me this. Are we headed for an American renaissance in steel? Because shouldn't this be something where America leads the way anyway? And tell me why we ended up getting behind the curve on it.
6: Yeah, it's a great question. First off, when you say, are we headed for, we're already in it. I mean, the companies that are on the ground here today in America have made tens of billions of dollars of investment, and a lot of it on the back of President Trump's initiatives in 2018, putting in the 232 tariffs and really enacting a long-term trade policy. You know, when you make investments like this, they're not for a year or two, they're for decades. So you need to know that you're going to have a market that is at least not going to be hacked out from under you by dumped steel from the likes of China and India and Taiwan and Korea. And now that we have a long-term vision, you know, these companies, including myself, I mean, we've invested about $1.5 billion over the last 8 years in property, plant, and equipment. You know, we have a long-term horizon to invest. So, you know, the U.S. has a lot of tools that it can use that are, quite frankly, advantageous over the rest of the world. I mean, we have great iron ore. We have great natural gas costs. We have great electricity. We have great transportation and infrastructure. So, you know, making steel in the U.S. is really a great place to be. I mean, we make it more efficiently and cleaner than any other country in the world. I mean, the misnomer that labor is the big issue is really gone. You know, the labor dollars per ton of steel are very, very small. So when the likes of China and Taiwan and Korea ship steel over to the U.S., they're actually paying more in ocean freight than the U.S. would spend in labor to produce that product. So the U.S. is extremely efficient. Where the problem that has happened to the U.S. is you've had dumped steel that entered into our country at lower than the manufacturing costs and really eroded the market. I mean, that's the Chinese MO, right? Rob,
5: yeah.
6: Replicate,
5: keep
6: replace.
5: Keep all their people busy,
6: you ruin
5: right?
6: An industry. Yeah.
5: Barry Zeckelman
6: is an industry, Lars, and then you own it. So.
5: Well, and but tell me this, how is it that tough mm-hmm. to spot the dump stuff and forbid it? I mean, don't we have arrangements through other things like WTO and others that I'm not necessarily crazy about, but don't we have mechanisms by which we can say you're not allowed to dump your excess steel, your excess anything in our country to the detriment of our workers and our industries?
6: Yeah, well, we do, but the systems are antiquated, and the way for them to take effect takes too long, you know. So let's say my product is subjected to dump steel coming in from China. I've got to prove injury over an 18 or 24 month period. I've got to file a case. I've got to spend millions of dollars. And then during that time frame, they're still hacking away and eroding our market and destroying you know, my longevity and our workers' jobs. So the systems need to be refined. And that's where President Trump came in with 232 and put the duties on to give a level the playing field type of atmosphere. And you see what's happened. The U.S. steel industry is thriving. I mean, they're making huge investments. You know, I think to date, almost $50 billion by the primary steel makers. You see companies like myself now making investments because we know we have great quality steel here and a long time horizon. So you see manufacturing booming. I mean, this is definitely exactly what you wanted to happen. So to see ESSER make an announcement like that, I mean, the devil's in the details. It's a massive project. There's still funding to be had. There's a lot of things to do to make that happen. You know, I get a little bit skeptical with something that big because, you know, I've heard things like that before, but, you know, it's going to take time, and we got to see if it's a reality. Trump, being the great businessman he is, probably put some teeth into it, and let's make sure that ESSER comes to the party. But, you know, we still import steel, so we need more domestic production to displace it. And quite frankly, as we onshore more parts being made here, I mean, the big thing that people don't realize is there's about 70 million tons of steel that come into the U.S. every year through indirect imports. That means products made of steel. What we really want are companies to come back here and use American steel to make those products and displace those imports. That's where real jobs are, right? It takes about a half a man hour per ton to make steel at the primary steelmaker level. Yet when you go downstream, you're adding 10, 12, 15, 20 hours per ton to make products made from steel at very high paying jobs with healthcare benefits and 401ks and jobs that are 75, 80, 100 grand a year. So, you know, this is the renaissance of manufacturing here and why everyone wants to be in America. I mean, if you want to come into the amusement park, pay the ticket and be here, and you can play and ride the ride. And it's great.
5: Mr. Zuckerman, help me understand something, because I've been wondering about this ever since the Nippon deal was announced. And they said, we're going to come in and take U.S. Mm-hmm. steel. And people said, we shouldn't let a foreign company do that. And I said, well, where were the American bidders? Well, I guess there was one bidder. But their bid was paltry by comparison to what Nippon said. They said, we'll buy it. We'll pump a bunch of money into it. We're not going to lay anybody off who's currently working there now. It sounded like the best deal. Why weren't more American companies seeing that promise and jumping into that one?
6: Well, I mean, there's a lot behind that curtain there. I mean, I'm the largest single consumer of steel in North America. I mean, we buy more than General Motors. So, you know, I know a lot of what went on behind the scenes, and you know, it's a great company. It needed some work on their older, more legacy steel making. They had great new steel making in Arkansas in their Big River 1 and then their Big River 2. And Nippon saw the writing on the wall. They said, look, we know if we want to be in the U.S. long term, we've got to be there. For the record, Lars, I'm a Canadian. I still reside in Canada. I started my company in Canada. I have one plant here and 17 in the U.S. So, you know, I guess technically I'm a foreigner owning companies in the U.S. No, but look what I've done. Created 3,500 jobs. So
5: tell me you live in Alberta and you're going to live in the 51st state.
6: You know, I don't live in Alberta. I live in Ontario. I live right across the river from Detroit. And, you know, I mean, they call me a Comerican, right? So, you know, I'm very Americanized, and I love America, you know, as much as I love Canada. And I hopefully the two countries can make amends and be great brothers again, you know, so it'd be wonderful.
5: I used to have a young lady who was a Canadian, and she was a green card holder, and we called her a Canalian. That's because we talked about immigration news. Mr. Zekelman, it's a pleasure to have you on the program. We'll look forward to having you back. Thank you.
6: Yeah, thank you, Lars. All the best. Take care.
5: Thank you, sir. That is Barry Zekelman, the head of Zekelman Industries, the biggest consumer of steel in the United States of America. And you're listening to The Lars Larson Show.
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4: I'm Chris Gilbert with the KNCO Local News Update. Wildfire insurance woes was the topic once again for this month's community forum hosted by the Sierra College Nevada County Campus Foundation. Like many other areas of the state, thousands of local residents have been forced into the FAIR plan, with many carriers either dropping policyholders or leaving the market altogether due to heightened fire dangers and a number of catastrophic incidents around the state in the last decade. It's a statewide high-risk pool of insurance companies, and now effective October 15th, an overall average rate increase of 30% is going into effect. But local insurance broker Kevin Cookson told an audience packed mostly of policyholders that more carriers are starting to come back, due mostly to a change in state law that requires that they cover homeowners based on their percentage of the statewide market.
5: You're never getting back to a $2,000 homeowners insurance policy. I'm sorry if somebody hasn't told you that yet. I am today. But I do see things are settling a little bit. I know it doesn't sound like that with a 30% increase, but that's just the FAIR plan. Everyone else that's coming in is going to be coming in to compete with that number because they have to write a certain amount. Capitalism or whatever you want to call it takes over and people compete and rates start to come down a little bit.
4: Cookson also mentioned that Nevada County was recently added to the state's wildfire risk reduction community list. It recognizes local agencies meeting high standards for local fire planning and building codes, which often helps them qualify for prevention grants. The FAIR plan also provides discounts for homeowners who complete documented home hardening and wildfire mitigation steps. And with the recreation season winding down and the cooler nights, fire restrictions in the Tahoe National Forest have been lowered, according to Public Affairs Officer Lauren Falkenberry.
6: Due to favorable weather in our area, we did make the decision to reduce back to stage one, which still obviously restricts fires, but allows them in provided fire rings within our developed campgrounds.
4: Fires are still not allowed outside of those areas. Smoking except within an enclosed vehicle or building, a designated campground or recreation area, or while stopped in an area at least 3 feet in diameter that is barren or cleared of all flammable material is still prohibited. And you also still can't operate an internal combustion engine off paved, gravel, or dirt National Forest System roads and trails for the most part. Join us for our next local news update at the bottom of the hour. And for news and weather anytime, you can go to KNCO.com. I'm Chris Gilbert, KNCO News Talk 830.
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8: 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Let me start with Robert in Florida. Hey, Robert, welcome.
9: Yeah, hey, Lars, thank you. I actually had a question I would have wanted to ask your last guest. Something that's been nagging me ever since I heard about the steel deal being done. What does Iowa have as far as infrastructure and logistics to attract such a large operation to Iowa? I guess the main iron ore mines that I know of are in Michigan and Minnesota, maybe the location is close enough, but why Iowa?
8: Well, the best I've been able to figure out about that question, and they love using these crazy complicated terms. Have you ever heard of multimodal transportation?
9: Oh, yeah.
8: Okay, and it's a fancy word. Look, I live in the Pacific Northwest, so we have ships that come in full of containers. The containers are often offloaded onto trains. Sometimes they're offloaded onto trucks, you know, and that's multimodal transportation. So you have different ways of moving stuff around, and it's where they intersect. And they said the advantages of going to, it's Lee County in southeast Iowa, is that they have the multimodal connection. So they got the Mississippi River with direct water access to mines in Minnesota, where apparently they're going to get the ore. And then they have BNSF, which is the big rail conglomerate, railway and highway connections. And then they have some transit for heavy iron ore that will come from the Iron Range. They've already got the supply chain set up to make that happen. So when you put all those together, you say, this is a good place to put it. That seems to be the short answer to your question. Does that satisfy?
9: That's very satisfying. There you go. That explains it clearly.
8: Can I throw in the other thing that I suspect is true about a place like Iowa? If you go to either of the coastlines, the West Coast or the East Coast, not so much the Gulf of America, but on the West Coast and the East Coast, you have, number one, very high taxes. That's a down check. Number two, you have very tough regulations, and some of them just stupid regulations that don't actually make any sense. So I suspect that Iowa is a relatively conservative state, has people like Senator Joni Ernst from it, who isn't as conservative as I might like her to be, but she's pretty conservative, all things considered. So if you've got a conservative state that doesn't have a lot of stupid rules and regulations that will get in the way of producing a good steel mill, that bodes well. Whereas I can tell you, since I live on the West Coast, you live on the East Coast, The things like land use regulations and zoning and things like that, you could own a piece of property and it might take you 5 years to get something built on it. I'm willing to bet that in Iowa it happens a lot faster than that. And if you're going to put in a $15 billion investment, the last thing you want to do is get tied up for 3 or 4 or 5 years with a bunch of hearings and public comment and all the rest of this stuff that just get in the way because everybody wants to get their piece of something. They see something coming down the pike, whether they're an environmental group or a political group, and they basically are all out there with their hands out. Give us something as the cost of coming to town.
9: Absolutely. Well, Lars, thank you. That all adds up. Makes sense to me.
8: I do what I can. Robert, thanks for the call from Florida. So, ask yourself this. Billions of dollars in fake postage have been slipping through the Postal Service. And if USPS can't keep track of that mail, what does that mean for the millions and millions of Americans who vote by mail? Consider this. Gateway Pundit did the best job of reporting on this 33-year-old Pakistani national charged on federal grounds after authorities said he ran an unauthorized website that dumped, get this, 5.1 million counterfeit U.S. Postal Service shipping labels into the American mail stream and left the post office holding the bag for more than $126 million. According to the Postal Service, Farim Akram of Pakistan operated labelsbank.com, a site that was never authorized to sell USPS products. Investigators, this is from the Gateway Pundit, say the site sold postage at a flat cut rate price, usually about $2 a label, no matter how much the package's weight, size, or destination. A federal grand jury in the Southern District of Florida indicted Akram on one count of conspiracy to defraud the United States and make and sell counterfeit postage stamps, five counts of making and selling counterfeit postage stamp labels, and four counts of wire fraud. The prosecutor indicated that charges are allegations. He's presumed innocent until proven guilty. Yeah, sounds like they caught him red-handed. The Akram case is one piece of a bigger hemorrhage from the U.S. Postal Service. USPS lost about $3.1 billion to counterfeit package labels from March of 24 to February of 26 and could lose hundreds of millions more if the leak is not plugged. Can you imagine? They said in fiscal 2025, last year, the agency lost $1.5 billion by accepting those fake labels. Now, if you had something that was that big a problem, and it's all about the labels that are read by the automated systems of the Postal Service, and there was no way to detect those labels as they were coming through the system, it really suggests that nobody is minding the store at the United States Postal Service, and that's why the place has been losing billions of dollars for a long time. 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
0: Hey, welcome back to the Lars Larson Show. 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Jeff in Reno, listening on the great KKFT, just wrote, Lars, great segment you just did on the U.S. Postal Service and the money they lose to fraudulent package labels, $1.6 billion last year. Can you by any chance come up with data for how much money FedEx and UPS lose to label fraud? It'd be nice to see the contrast between private industry losses and government waste. Jeff, it would be, and I'll tell you what. I'm going to do what I can to find out if UPS or FedEx actually generate those kinds of numbers, because imagine this. The guy they've got under federal indictment right now, still presumed innocent and all that stuff, he is said to have generated 5.1 million fake labels for the USPS, but he was selling them so that you could slap them on a package and send it for $2, even if the package was very heavy or very big. Now, could you get away with that with UPS or with FedEx? I ship by FedEx on occasion. I ship by UPS on occasion. I look at those labels, and I wonder, the U.S. Postal Service, remember what they do with stamps, is they have the forever stamp. I wonder if what they have is basically a generic stamp that says this package has already been paid for. If that's the case, then you have what amounts to a forever stamp, but in the form of a postal label that will send that package anywhere. I don't know if UPS has anything like that. My understanding is that when you generate a UPS label, that label has to be in their system because it determines how that package gets routed or routed, whichever you prefer. So I wonder if they would immediately spot a phony label. I mean, could you make a label that would tell the UPS system, this package is going from this location to that location, and it's being routed through the system? Because you see how both UPS and FedEx do things. They scan the code on the outside. It tells them that package is in transit, or it's arrived at a sorting facility, those kinds of things. I don't know that the postal system has the same kind of system. I think the Postal Service may have a system that's more based on the label on the front of the package and not necessarily on the shipping label that paid for the shipping. So I'll see what I can do to find out if I can answer that question, because I find it very interesting, too. And it would be interesting if UPS and FedEx have a system for defeating the fake labels, then you would wonder, why hasn't the U.S. Postal Service adopted the same kind of system? And in fact, if the Postal Service has machines that will scan not just packages, but also first-class mail and read the addresses and all the rest of that, you'd think they'd be able to spot a label when it's a fake label on the outside of the package. But apparently they cannot. Glad to be with you, and always glad to take your calls. If you want to jump into the best conversation in talk journalism, it's right here at 866-HEY-LARS. That's 866-439-5277. Send your emails to talk at LarsLarson.com. Here's a great question for you. Can a climate preacher win in cattle country? You know, just at first glance, when I saw this story, one of my producers did, Mackenzie Prunty did, Adam Hamilton, the Democrat nominee running to unseat a Republican in Kansas, for years led the largest United Methodist Church in America. One sermon that was looked at by Fox News Digital, and they put it into their story, they saw Hamilton call on his congregation to repent over their carbon footprints. Now, look, I'm a Protestant Christian. I don't think you have to repent over being fruitful and multiplying and using all the things in the earth. But, hey, if the Democrats like the idea, there you go. Tom Gipping joins us now. Tom, it's good to have you on. Tom is a senior legal fellow at the Ed Meese Institute for the Rule of Law at Advancing American Freedom. Thomas, welcome.
10: Thank you very much. Hi, Lars.
0: I'm just so glad to have you on the show, and I'm so glad that we're celebrating the 50th anniversary of the Hyde Amendment. Would you mind reminding my audience the significance of that to the right to life?
10: Sure. The Hyde Amendment refers to the Congressman Henry Hyde, who originally introduced it in 1976. It's a provision that's attached to the appropriations bill that funds three big departments: the Department of Labor, HHS, Health and Human Services, and the Department of Education. And it basically prevents any money that's appropriated for those departments from paying for abortion. It was first introduced only 3 years after the Supreme Court invented a right to abortion in Roe versus Wade, and it's been added to that appropriations bill every year since. It has saved probably over a million lives. It's prevented billions of dollars from being used to fund the killing of children, and it's protected Americans from being forced to be complicit in what they believe to be something that violates their religious and moral beliefs. So it was bipartisan at one time. It's a partisan thing right now, but it's, you know, for a movement that calls itself pro-choice, they want to take away the choice of Americans being complicit in abortion, and the Hyde Amendment protects them from that.
0: Well, so, Tom, tell me this. How is it that during those times where the Democrats have had both houses, and sometimes even both houses and the presidency, they haven't managed to get rid of the Hyde Amendment?
10: Well, it's a very extreme position to say we're going to force people to pay for abortions.
0: Remember, I agree.
10: And, of course, the abortion advocates want everyone to forget what abortion does. It kills a human being. And forcing people to be complicit in that is a pretty extreme position. It's not enough to just be to have abortion be legal. You know, more than 80% of the abortions that occurred under Roe versus Wade are still occurring today under state laws that allow abortion. I mean, the abortion crowd has gotten an awful lot of what they wanted. It's a very extreme position to force everyone else to pay for these abortions. And frankly, there's a lot of courageous pro-life members of Congress who have said, we're either going to defeat the appropriations bill if it doesn't include the Hyde Amendment, or in the Senate we're going to filibuster it. It's become a very accepted, balanced position to say, even if abortion is going to be illegal in a lot of places, we're going to protect taxpayers from paying for it.
0: Yeah, and I think that's perfectly appropriate. I mean, this I think the worm is turning when it comes to abortion, because I think Americans are starting to realize this is horrible stuff, especially, you know, with Biden having made it legal to start delivering these pills to people without even, not even seeing a doctor in person and all the rest of that. Tom, it's a horrific thing, and I'm glad to see the Hyde Amendment is helping to hold the line against that kind of thing. That is Tom Gipping. Tom, thanks very much for the time. Senior legal fellow at the Ed Meese Institute for the Rule of Law at Advancing American Freedom. Glad to have you with me, and always glad to take your calls at 866-HEY-LARS. That's 866-439-5277. 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
14: From ABC News, I'm Dave Packer. President Trump holding a high-profile meeting with some of the biggest names in the tech industry. The meeting comes as the nation's AI chiefs are issuing dire warnings and calling for a slowdown in AI development before it poses a serious threat to humanity. After the meeting, the president claiming AI companies will be responsible for self-policing the technology.
15: I believe they're going to be used for the good, and when they're not, we're going to be able to nab them. But there's going to be a tremendous self-policing aspect.
14: Mr. Trump is considering a watchdog, a committee that would include some of those tech leaders. New York's governor today calling for an outside independent investigation into Cornell University's response to a Jane Doe allegation of a gang rape at a fraternity. The university saying in part that it's committed to working with state officials. This as
16: prosecutors in central New York are re-examining allegations against seven fraternity brothers accused in a civil lawsuit of pressuring a then 20-year-old Cornell student into snorting ketamine, drinking rum, and engaging in sexual acts with her, all without her consent.
14: ABC's Aaron Katursky. The case is being reopened nearly 2 years after prosecutors declined to file charges. A massive cyber attack at the FBI, hackers stealing personal data, potentially tens of thousands of employees. ABC's Pierre Thomas.
17: And this evening, we want to remember Hayden.
18: The key question, what do the hackers plan to do with this massive amount of FBI data? Last night, the group Shining Hunters telling reporters they don't plan to publish the FBI's private information, suggesting they stole the data to refute FBI claims that they often overstate the scale of their hacks. Clearly, the FBI does not trust them, warning its employees.
14: A Kentucky state trooper killed during a traffic stop on I-65. Public information officer trooper Caden Parker memorialized his co-worker.
17: And this evening, we want to remember Hayden Phillips, not simply as a trooper, but as a person.
14: Authorities searching for the suspect, warning that person could be armed and dangerous. You're listening to ABC News.
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14: News correspondent Will Reeves spoke with Good Morning America this morning, discussing his recent journey fighting testicular cancer, and delivers this message for men who may be hesitant to go to the doctor.
21: Don't be scared. This is not an epidemic. It is a rare cancer. But you should go get yourself self-checked. If you feel something wrong, say something about it. Go to the doctor, report your change, and you will end up okay almost always.
14: Reeves says he's now cancer-free. At Six Flags Magic Mountain outside of Los Angeles, one of the park's intense roller coasters is closing permanently after several lawsuits targeted the ride's safety.
22: North of L.A. at Six Flags Magic Mountain, the park announcing it is permanently closing X2. The roller coaster is known for being one of the most intense roller coasters in the world. Recently, there have been claims of severe injuries, including some that led to deaths after riding X2. Now in a statement, Six Flags Magic Mountain says while X2 consistently passed a multitude of safety tests, they have decided to close the ride because they believe it's the right thing to do. X opened in 2002 when it reopened as X2 with a new seat design in 2008. Alex Stone, ABC News, Los Angeles.
14: Although the U.S. Mint stopped producing pennies back in 2025, legislation passed through Congress this week that will formally end their production after more than 234 years. The bill now heads to President Trump's desk, where he will likely sign it into law. Dave Packer, ABC News.
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0: Hey, welcome back to the Lars Larson Show. It's a pleasure to be with you. I'm glad to get to your phone calls and emails. It's a Tuesday, and it's honestly provocative talk for the United States of America. And if you want to join the conversation, we always make that easy. 866-HEY-LARS. That's 866-439-5277. And if you happen to be a naysayer, we love naysayers on this show. You're welcome, and we'll go right to the head of the line. We've done that for more than 30 years. We will never back off that standard. So, what's coming up this hour? Education Secretary Linda McMahon just wiped Joe Biden's Title IX rewrite off the books. Is the gender fight in schools finally over? A new bill could put BB and pellet guns under the same federal rules as firearms. Imagine how crazy that is. How far could that proposal go? And could better wages in Mexico bring Mexican workers back home? We're going to talk to a Mexican union leader about his proposal to change the immigration equation and bring Mexican illegals back to Mexico. And take just a moment to cast a vote in my X poll. You'll find the question every day at Lars Larson Show and at LarsLarson.com. Should taxpayers fund federal student loans for college degrees that lead to low-paying jobs? Well, the Federal Education Department has approved a plan to cut federal loans that currently go to college programs that, well, when you finish them and you get that degree in studies of one kind or another, or something else that's worthless that leads to a low-earning job, and then those same people turn around and say, I know I borrowed the money, but I can't pay it back because I got a degree in underwater basket weaving or button sorting or something like beetle tracking, and I can't make any money, so I can't pay you the loan back. Do you know how many people that describes? The current federal loan portfolio, the number of loans made to Americans,

I usually count those as ending in the word studies, because if you got a degree in nursing, no problem, you're going to make money. Engineering, law, teaching, things like that, you're going to make some dough. When it comes to those other ones, the ones that are DEI or, you know, equity and all the rest of that garbage, you're not going to make any money. And you're going to say, well, I can't pay the money back. Yeah, that doesn't work for me. Telling the other 70% of Americans who've never sat in a college classroom, I sat in a college classroom, I didn't finish, but I did about a year and a half of college, and I paid for it myself. Didn't have to take out a student loan, I paid for it myself. But if you never sat in a college classroom, and all of a sudden somebody who did go to college is turning to you and saying, hey, I got a worthless degree with the money I spent, I don't want to pay it back, would you pay it back for me? If you're one of those Americans, 70% of whom have never sat in a college classroom, what would you tell that young man or woman when they ask you to pay for their bad decision-making? I think I'd tell them no. I'd say, no, you can pay it off. You made the decision. You got the fun. You wanted to go study beetle tracking or button sorting or something. You got the degree in DEI, and you couldn't find a job. Now it's your job to pay it off. And if that puts you underwater financially for a period of time, too bad. Today's question, the poll on X, at Lars Larson Show, should taxpayers fund federal student loans for college degrees that lead to low-paying jobs? My answer to that is no. Today's poll on X is brought to you by AMAC, the Association of Mature American Citizens. AMAC has the conservative values that I believe in. I joined and you should too. Just go to amac.us or call 888-262-2006. AMAC is better. Better for you and better for America. You want to join the conversation? It's 866-439-5277. Send your emails to talk@LarsLarson.com. Get this and wait for it to come to America, because you know it will. One of my favorite writers out there on social media, a guy by the name of Alexander Muse, he put up one sentence today. Supermarkets in Great Britain are beginning the process of implementing sex-segregated lines to accommodate the demands of Islamic men. Boy, Muse knows how to put a sentence together. Think about this. Do you think that we would ever see the day where supermarkets in America would say, we're going to have lines that are only for women and lines that are only for men because of the concern of our Islamic friends? No way. No way, no how. By the way, Donald Trump's Office of Personnel Management, the OPM, has uncovered $500 million in fraud and waste buried inside federal employee health benefits programs. The agency says health insurance carriers prevented almost $500 million in losses. They recovered an additional $22 million in overpaid claims across programs covering about 9 million federal workers and federal retirees. Glad to be with you, and always glad to take your calls at 866-HEY-LARS. A shout-out to our friends in Adele, Georgia, who catch great talk radio all day long on WDDQ. That's FM 92.1. You can find my show there Monday through Friday. Glad to get your calls. And, I got to tell you this. The summit between President Trump and the Chinese dictator, not president of China, Fox News, AP, the rest, they call him President Xi Jinping. I call him Dictator Xi Jinping. That's what he is. Red carpet, lots of pomp and circumstance at the State Department. And, of course, Donald Trump, very happy that he had a good summit. He said the summit went, his great relationship with the Chinese Communist Party leader as the two sides look for new areas of cooperation. I'm kind of wondering who came away the winner from that. Scott Kennedy, who's a China expert at the Center for Strategic and International Studies, says Chairman Xi came away the winner because of the current commercial ceasefire works mainly to Beijing's advantage. China has tightened the controls on chemicals used to make fentanyl and, according to the White House, arrested 21 Chinese nationals in August based on information supplied by the United States government. So that's good. Trump and Xi emerged from the talks with a new list of $30 billion in American products, $30 billion in Chinese products recommended for lower tariffs. That's not a bad move either. And after the summit in May, Trump announced that China had agreed to address U.S. concerns over shortages of rare earths and other critical materials, a roughly 14

$15 billion weapons package for Taiwan remains in limbo after Donald Trump described it as a very good negotiating chip in his dealings with Beijing. So, is he going to say, well, if we have to tell Taiwan no on the weapons that they are paying for? And by the way, that's a question that always comes up. Who's paying for those weapons? Well, Taiwan's paying for them. And if they're paying for them, should we tell them no? You can't have them. We might make the Chi-Coms unhappy. I don't think so. Oh, and in Tennessee, let me give you some great news for anybody who knows, as I know, that the death penalty is a deterrent to murder. It is a deterrent. Don't buy the lie that it's not. In Tennessee, Krista Pike, she was 18 years old. She is 50 now. She is going to be executed. Tennessee's first execution of a woman in 200 years. She and her boyfriend went out and killed a 19-year-old girl, Colleen Slemmer, their classmate at the Job Corps in Knoxville. Yeah, she's been sitting in prison ever since. She should be put to death. She is scheduled to be put to death tomorrow, and that's a good thing. You're listening to The Lars Larson Show.

0: Authorities say a Kentucky cop ran the same license plate 2,000 times through a database from the automated license plate reader cameras. They belonged to the mother of his child. She had an order of protection against him. He didn't hack anything. He just typed in a plate out of 120,000 cameras nationwide. The Washington Post found at least 50 more. Most were watching women. Audit logs show a police chief ran 600 searches on two plates, his ex-wife's and her teenage daughter. 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A plate tells you what she drives. 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
0: Hey, welcome back to the Lars Larson Show. Well, the Trump administration wants to rewrite the rules for sexual misconduct complaints on college campuses. What does the new Title IX policy actually mean for students? Well, best way to check that is check in with our friend Angela Morabito, who's a former U.S. Department of Education press secretary, currently serving as director of media outreach for the Defense of Freedom Institute. Angela, welcome back to the program.
12: Thanks so much, Lars. It's great to be back.
0: I was glad to see this happen because, tell me I'm wrong, that we should go back to the old interpretation of Title IX that's all about protecting women and not about protecting trans women, so-called.
12: 100%. When Title IX was written, it was written to prevent discrimination on the basis of sex. And at that time in the 1970s, everybody knew that sex was biological and binary. It wasn't until we got to the Biden administration where they tried to redefine sex in the law and say, oh, no, well, if you feel female today, that means you're a woman, and that means you can access women's restrooms, locker rooms, and sports teams. It's insanity, and it's unfortunate that schools had to deal with it, but the courts recognized this for what it was, and the Biden rule ultimately did not stand a chance. Finally, the DeVos rule is back in place to protect all students.
0: Okay, and this comes because the federal courts said, look, to the Biden administration, your regulation that was trying to strengthen protection against discrimination based on sexual orientation, they just said, we're throwing that out, correct?
12: Yes. So the Defense of Freedom Institute actually filed the first lawsuit against the Biden rule. We got the rule blocked in four states. But we weren't the only group that sued, and there wasn't the only court that said this regulation is totally unlawful. It was last month that federal courts actually dismissed all the remaining litigation, finally, about the Biden regs. And that cleared the way for the Department of Ed to finally trash that rule for good and say, no, no, no, we are going back to the 2020 rule, which was working really well before Biden decided, like, hey, if it ain't broke, break it. We had a rule that was working, and finally it's back in action.
0: Okay, so tell me this. Ideally, wouldn't it make more sense if you get this in place the way it is, but the next administration, let's assume it is, God forbid, a Democrat president and a Democrat Congress, could reverse this again, especially if it's a Democrat executive. Is there a way to get Congress to simply rewrite the law because so that we make it abundantly clear what the law actually means and it can't be messed with again?
12: That's right. This Title IX tug of war is going to keep happening every time power changes hands in Washington until Congress decides to lock in these protections for good. And we've actually created a roadmap for them to do that. We've got model legislation called the Respect Title IX Act that would lock in these protections permanently and say sex is biological and binary. It is not this made-up fantasy land that progressives likes to believe in. It's about reality. And on the basis of reality, we're going to protect every student in America. So the Title IX story is far from over. It's not going to be over until Congress gets back together. So something I am keeping my fingers crossed for, but let's just say I'm not holding my breath.
0: I mean, because, Angela, one of the things that really does not impress conservatives like me or a lot of the people in my audience is we see Congress, they don't seem capable of getting more than one thing done at a time. And you would think they'd say, well, we may not be able to make progress on the SAVE Act and things like that, but certainly we can take housekeeping kinds of measures like this and run them through. And I would argue, never having been a member of Congress, so I guess I can talk about it all I want, but I can't say I've ever been there. But if I said, would we send a message to America if we said, this is the way we want to rewrite it, the way the courts have agreed it ought to be, and if you're going to vote against it, the next time you run for re-election, which for members of Congress is every 2 years, we're going to tell everybody they voted against this interpretation of Title IX. I mean, that's useful, isn't it?
12: 100%. I would so love to see that happen. Force all of these people to go on the record and say, do you know what a woman is? That should be the easiest question in the history of questions. But instead, you have these people who just refuse to answer. You've got a Supreme Court justice who says, well, I'm not a biologist. Oh. Great news, you don't have to be a biologist to know what a woman is. every member of Congress, I think, knows in their heart. Some of them just are afraid to tell their radical constituents, this very small but very loud group of Americans that is intent on inflicting their gender chaos on the rest of us. But yeah, a vote on something like this would be so, so telling. And honestly, I think it's kind of a shame it hasn't happened yet.
0: Well, but having worked, you don't work there anymore. You're now at the Defense of Freedom Institute, thank God, more to the private sector. But when you were at Department of Ed, I understand it all sounds easy from the outside. And I've always followed a rule that said everything is easy, Lars, as long as you don't have to do it. But is it impossible to get the administration to say to members of Congress, introduce this bill, move it out of committee, move it to a House, a floor vote, and get it voted on, and force the Democrats to vote, you know, yes, in favor of discriminating against women in, you know, in Title IX? Now, because that would be great ammunition when it comes to re-election time. Are they just not willing to do that kind of stuff?
12: Yeah, so far it just hasn't happened. And I think it's a real missed opportunity because this is not really a partisan issue. Most of the left actually agrees with us. Very few of them are just brave enough to say it. This is a 90-10 issue, and it's an issue on which conservatives and anyone who understands reality is on the right side of the law and on the right side of history. So I think it's hard to get Congress to act, but it's certainly not impossible. And this is a fight worth having, not just politically, although politically it's a winner. But from the policy side, if we don't lock this in for students, we could return back to the bad old days of the Obama and Biden administrations that had kangaroo courts. There were actually over 150 men who were treated poorly. They weren't given due process in their Title IX proceedings, and they sued their schools and won. But by the time that happens, their reputations are already ruined, often on false accusations. Often these kids weren't even allowed to see what evidence was against being presented against them. Some weren't even told what they were accused of. That is a third world system of like so-called justice. We can't go back to that. And I think the American people have a vested interest in making sure the next generation doesn't grow up in that kind of environment.
0: Absolutely right. Angela, thank you very much. We appreciate your time.
12: Thank you so much, Lars.
0: Thanks, ma'am. That's Angela Morabito. She is currently serving as Director of Media Outreach at the Defense of Freedom Institute, and we're glad to have her on the program. By the way, authorities say a Kentucky cop ran the same two license plates 2,000 times. They belonged to the mother of his child. She had an order of protection against him. Remember, he didn't hack anything. He typed in a license plate, one of 120,000 cameras, automated license plate readers. The Washington Post found at least 50 more. Most were watching women. Audit logs show one police chief ran 600 searches on two plates, his ex-wife's and his teenage daughter's. And here's what nobody says. A license plate tells you what she drives. It doesn't tell you where she sleeps. 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
5: I'm Chris Gilbert with the KNCO Local News Update. These warm days don't have many people thinking about flu season, but with the month changing to October on Thursday, it's already time to get protected. Public Health Officer Dr. Brian Evans is offering 5 free community clinics in the Western County, starting on Friday at the Gold Community Senior Center on Colfax Avenue in Grass Valley.
6: And it's important, I think, people just kind of remember that influenza is not the same as the common cold. It's definitely more risky than every year we see, you know, quite a few people that end up pretty sick, hospitalized, and in some cases passing away.
5: Seniors, of course, are usually the most vulnerable. Everyone 6 months and older is recommended to get a vaccine, but parents of children under 3 should contact their primary care provider about vaccination options. Meanwhile, Dr. Evans says it's too early to tell how strong this season's strain will be. He also notes that a flu vaccine cannot give you the flu. For a schedule of the other clinics this month, check the County Public Health website. And now that the creek crossing is repaired, the Western Gateway Recreation and Park District can return its attention to upgrading the ball fields. Nevada County brought in Nevada City City Council member Doug Fleming to write a state parks grant to fund the improvements nearly 5 years ago. The project was recently put out to bid for contractors. He says the goal is to have the upgrades for the ball fields completed in time for league play next year, but he mentioned that El Nino may now be a factor into the features of the work.
7: It's got some big uneven spots in the outfield, and we really want to level that. We were going to do hydro seed, and we put that in the bid, but because of the rains that are coming or anticipated to come, we also wanted to put in an option for a sod replacement. Now, that's twice as expensive as the hydro seed, but we're concerned that the hydro seed may get washed away.
5: Meanwhile, Fleming notes that there's much less funding left from the grant because of the creek crossing emergency, which idled the ball fields for a long period of time. So Fleming says the project also includes construction of a 10-day RV park to help with local sports tourism, and he says that a lot of the out-of-area teams use RVs for traveling. Join us for our next local news update coming up at the bottom of the hour. And for news and weather anytime, go to KNCO.com. I'm Chris Gilbert, KNCO News Talk 830.
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9: Hey, welcome back to the Lars Larson Show. It's a pleasure to be with you. I'm glad to get to your phone calls and emails. There is a member of Congress from the great state of California, Kevin Mullen, who wants high-powered BB guns to be treated like AR-15s with background checks and all. Is your kid's first gun coming up next? And have you ever seen the movie, The Christmas Story? Well, consider that and consider what's going on. Right now, U.S. Representative Kevin Mullen has introduced legislation that would close what he calls a dangerous gap. I think that's exaggerated, by redefining BB and pellet guns as firearms. If the redefinition is adopted, this is according to the Gateway Pundit, and they've done some good reporting on it, it would require that owners of BB and pellet guns have to undergo the same kind of background check that a prospective buyer of an AR-15 or a 9mm pistol and other firearms are subject to now, which means Daisy BB guns used an ex post to comment on the proposed legislation. They wrote, "This bill would include guns like the Daisy 880. Their goal is to eventually include all air guns. If passed, it would treat air guns producing high velocity as firearms." Now, do I have a dog in the fight? Yeah, I do. I've got a couple of air guns, and they do have that kind of velocity, say 800 or more feet per second in velocities in .177 caliber, all pellets over .25 caliber. Now, the question is, should you have to fill out a Form 4473 and go through a federal background check to be able to buy a BB gun or a pellet gun? And not only that, but think about the implications. In many states, if a gun is subject to that kind of background check, you also have to buy it through a federal firearms licensee, an FFL, which means if you've got an old BB gun, let's say it's one that does have the 800 feet per second or greater, can't sell it at a garage sale. You can't sell it to a friend. You won't be able to loan it to a friend in many states that have these kind of regulations. Believe me, I live in the state of Washington, and the state of Washington already has all these crazy rules. They say that if a friend says, "Hey, can I borrow your rifle?" I have to tell them no, unless they're willing to go to an FFL and do a formal transfer of the gun from me to them, and then back from to me. That doesn't make sense about that, especially, is that crazy things can happen during that transfer. Let me give you a couple of examples. If a friend says, "Hey, could you transfer your rifle to me so I can use it to go hunting?" I could say, "Yeah, we'll have to go down and pay $30 to $50 to have it transferred through an FFL from me to you. And then we'll have to pay another $30 to transfer the gun back." And if you say, "Well, that's an awful lot of trouble, why don't we just do it?" You know what happens if you do that? Let's say your friend borrows your rifle, goes out and goes hunting. And while he's out hunting, he's stopped by Fish and Game. And they say, "Where's your license?" And he shows them his hunting license. "Where's your tag? What are you hunting?" And then they say, "Is that your rifle?" And he says, "No, I borrowed it from a friend of mine." You say, "Borrowed it? Did you formally transfer it through an FFL?" "No." "Well, then you're a felon, and your friend is now a felon, because you've committed the crime of an illegal transfer of that firearm." Now imagine having to go through all that nonsense because of a pellet gun. That's the kind of stuff that people like U.S. Representative Kevin Mullen, member of the Democrat Party, believe in. 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Now, a couple of other things I want to put in front of you real quick. Number one, in Cleveland, Ohio, they're trying to figure out what to do with a 9-year-old boy who took a plea in a case. He pleaded guilty, and not pled, but pleaded is the proper terminology, to attempted rape and felonious assault on a girl who's now 11. All this happened in the Cuyahoga County Juvenile Court. The girl was assaulted last year in September, so just over a year ago, in a field in Cleveland. The girl's clothes were taken off. She was strangled with her own shirt. Prosecutors charged the 11-year-old girl and the 9-year-old boy with attempted murder, rape, felonious assault, kidnapping, and strangulation of a 5-year-old girl. April 1, Cuyahoga County Juvenile Court, Judge Kristen Sweeney ordered the two children to undergo competency restoration before they could stand trial. After a period of court-ordered rehabilitation, the children were later found competent to stand trial. Yeah, the trial date is now set for November 20th. What do you do with a 9-year-old boy if he is convicted of rape and assault? Can't put him in jail. Can't put him in prison, nor do I think that's the right answer. But you've got to do something with him and figure out exactly how did somebody get this screwed up that they would do that. Oh, by the way, should millionaires ever be able to collect unemployment? 10,000 U.S. households that earned over $1 million collected unemployment benefits in 2024. They got almost $100 million in taxpayer money. That's according to the Washington Times. Data given to the newspaper by the Iowa GOP, Senator Joni Ernst. She got it from the IRS. They have tracked this issue for years. Among the most common millionaire claimants were engineers, software engineers, lawyers, executive managers, and salespeople. Lots and lots of millionaires who ended up collecting unemployment, too. Yeah, in the One Big Beautiful Act, it says any individual who made $1 million or more cannot collect unemployment benefits. States administer unemployment insurance, and they set the payment rates, but a 1964 Labor Department rule prohibits them from using income to limit eligibility. So, if somebody made $1 million in a given year, and then, let's say, became unemployed, are they allowed to collect unemployment benefits? Doesn't sound right to me, not at all. By the way, a California football club has now allowed a transgender child rapist to play full contact sports against women. Unbelievable. A Quillette investigation published in August, a U.S. military court found the man guilty after he admitted to repeatedly raping a child under the age of 12 between 2003 and 2004. He was convicted of sodomy as well. The offense is taking place in North Carolina. And now a California football club has said, hey, you're involved, you're allowed to be a transgender player playing full contact sports against women. Back in a moment, you got the Lars Larson Show.

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1: Happy birthday to you. 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
2: 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On your left.
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0: Hey, welcome back to the Lars Larson Show. Bring the jobs back to America, send the workers back to Mexico. Could a new wage and trade deal actually tackle illegal immigration from both sides of the border at once? I really look forward to talking about this with Alejandro Martinez Araiza, who's head of the National Food and Commerce Union. Alejandro, welcome to the program.
7: Hello, Lars. Thank you for having me.
0: So tell me this. The proposal is bring the workers back to Mexico if they are Mexican nationals, and they'll have jobs there, and it'll solve two problems at once. Do I understand it correctly?
7: Yes, I will go a little bit more into the detail. I think American and Mexicans, we both have the same common enemy, and that's cheap labor and poverty wages. Vice President Vance said the other day that most of the American problems will be solved deporting illegal migrants. I don't agree, but I don't disagree. I think a lot of the issues that are hurting Americans today and have hurt Americans through the last 30 years of outsourcing jobs and factories, millions of jobs and thousands of factories, have to do with cheap labor. And Mexicans haven't had profit. Mexican workers have just become poorer, desperate, and angry. And that has fueled forced migration, cartel activities, unfair trade, children trafficking, etc. So what we're proposing to President Trump is a 4 to 6 year plan where we can bring back our paisanos, because through the USMCA, we could instate a regional wage. We're proposing $7.25, that's your federal minimum wage, for North America. So the Mexican working class in the U.S. wants to come back and as something that's positive and not as a punishment.
0: And by the way, let me interrupt, Alejandro.
7: Yeah.
0: $7.25 U.S. dollars paid in Mexico for work in Mexico. That would be a high wage for Mexico, wouldn't it not?
7: That would be three times more than what they earn right now with a minimum wage.
0: Wow.
7: That's now, why we're proposing 4 to 6 years
0: transition. Is it economically sustainable to be able to do that?
7: I think we could do that. Businesses, and governments, and the working class, we could work on a plan, on a program to go up there. We just raised 180% the minimum wage the last 6 years. So also because of the pressure of the last USMCA President Trump signed. So we could do this together. The thing with unaffordability for both countries has more to do with organized crime, housing crisis, and the lack of American jobs for Americans than probably with what really avocados cost on the field work or berries. And I think we could tackle this together. And as soon as Mexicans want to come back home and the cartels are lacking of manpower too, because of wood and strong wages, we could both profit from this.
0: I'm talking to Alejandro Martinez Araiza, who's head of the National Food and Commerce Union in Mexico. The thing that I'm aware of as well, there's something else that's changing. An awful lot of the jobs that, you know, traditionally we're told, oh, illegal aliens, they do all those scut work jobs that Americans don't want to do, except an awful lot of them, especially in agriculture, are disappearing to mechanization, aren't they?
7: Yes, that's a huge problem, because America was built on the backs of farmers, ranchers, and construction workers, field workers. You can do that a second time. I'm pretty sure that when Mexicans are out of those jobs and a part of those 40 million Americans on food stamps, or a part of those 100 million Americans without a job, understand that working on their own fields, farms, hospitality, construction, is also a dignified work, especially with the robots and AI coming to the white-collar jobs. We could bring back those jobs to Americans, and you would spare a lot of billions of dollars with food stamps and health and all the crises you're having right now, and Mexicans can come back home and have a dignified life too.
0: Now, Alejandro, do you expect to get Donald Trump's endorsement of this idea? Is there going to be a forum?
7: Well, you know, we're very... In D.C., we're talking to DOL and USTR, and, of course, we're being attacked from the system because of this. Because, you know, it's funny, because 30 years, the system has built a supply chain with slave labor,
0: yep.
7: And now they're complaining about unfair trade. But that was the system, you know, that was the first NAFTA agreement. They were they were needing Mexican cheap labor and slave labor for these companies to grow. They grew immensely, but the Mexican working class got stuck in poverty and anger. And now America is paying for that because you lost 5 million jobs, 20,000 factories, 100,000 of Americans are dead now because of fentanyl, and the migrant crisis is destroying many communities right now. So there is no America first with a Mexico last, and I think we saw that on the last Biden administration.
0: Well, Alejandro, one of the things I agree with you is it is slave labor. I mean, and I know there are a lot of farmers and ranchers who don't like me saying that, and I consider many of them are conservatives like I am. But when I say, if you're saying the only way you can make it is if you can employ people who basically, because of their circumstances, have to work on the cheap, and you don't have to pay the additional wages you might have to get hard physical labor, you know, from Americans, then you're running a slave operation, and it's not legitimate. I don't want America to be run on slave labor. I'm glad we're using the same kind of language.
7: Yeah, it's very sad, but I think in the 21st century, the slave work is rising all over the world, and you see the consequences. People are wanting free stuff again, speaking about socialism and communism again. So that's a consequence of selling and buying slaves again.
0: And you know the problem with socialism, right, Alejandro? Like Margaret Thatcher said, you run out of other people's money at some point.
7: Yeah, we are 106 years old. So this union has been socialist, communist, anarchist, and we have seen how they have destroyed the working class. Capitalism is not perfect, but we saw our affiliates having better lives with capitalism than with any other system. But we also see the young people desperate in Mexico, joining the cartels, wanting to migrate illegally because of these poverty wages. And I think the USMCA and President Trump could have a great deal of influence on changing this matter for the future and long term.
0: Absolutely. Alejandro, thank you very much. We'll have you back in the future as this proceeds. That's Alejandro Martinez Araiza, who's head of the National Food and Commerce Union in the great state of Mexico, in the country of Mexico. Thanks so much for the time. 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
12: From ABC News, I'm Dave Packer. After meeting with tech leaders, President Trump says it's full speed ahead with artificial intelligence.
8: President Trump today doubled down on his calls to not slow down or regulate AI technology as he unveiled America.gov, a new federal government website that uses AI to help connect Americans to federal resources.
13: This is one more example of why I will never stifle the growth of technology that will be bigger than the Industrial Revolution.
8: Amid a fierce debate over safety and regulation of AI, President Trump today meets at the White House with some of the biggest names in the tech industry. CEOs from Anthropic, Google, NVIDIA, Palantir, and Meta. Karen Travers, ABC News, the White House.
12: New York's Governor Kathy Hochul, who's also a board member of Cornell University, wants an independent investigation into the gang rape lawsuit brought against the Ivy League school and the seven students accused of taking part.
14: The DA, who just reopened the case amid a new civil lawsuit from the accuser, is defending his decision not to prosecute back in 2024. He says the woman's original statement to police described her as consenting to the sex. He says under New York law, being voluntarily drunk or high does not mean a person cannot consent.
12: ABC's Hannah Batah. Today, former American Idol contestant Caleb Flynn found guilty of murdering his wife. Flynn claiming someone had broken into their home, shooting and killing his wife. He told police he was sleeping at the time. His ex-mistress testifying for the prosecution. Former special counsel Jack Smith testifying before the Senate Judiciary Committee about his role investigating President Trump. Republicans trying to accuse him of being dishonest, but Smith maintaining,
15: "I stand by my decisions as special counsel, including my decision to bring charges against President Trump."
12: Republicans on the panel are claiming that Smith's investigative tactics were not ethical. To Wall Street, stocks were lower, the Dow down 131 points today. You're listening to ABC News.
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12: The FBI now looking into a hacking incident involving its own employees. ABC's Pierre Thomas.
18: Tens of thousands of current and former FBI agents and employees have been given an urgent warning following a massive hack targeting the FBI's employment website. Names, personal addresses, social security numbers, even medical and psychiatric records allegedly compromised by a shadowy group known as Shiny Hunters, which the FBI says specializes in extorting tech, finance, and retail companies.
12: Some advice on this National Coffee Day.
19: Before you reach for that Diet Coke with dinner or coffee afterwards, listen to this new study. Researchers say in order to get the best night's sleep, you should stop drinking caffeine nearly 9 hours before bedtime. The study published in the journal Sleep Medicine Review says caffeine intake closer than that could cost you up to 45 minutes of good rest a night. Other studies advise delaying your first cup of coffee until 90 minutes after you wake up to help balance hormones, especially cortisol, which regulates stress. Sherry Preston, ABC News.
12: If you're looking to fly to your holiday destination this year, you might want to book those flights now as jet fuel concerns are pushing prices to a 10-year high. The average round-trip ticket for Thanksgiving now costs around $402, up $95 from the same time last year. And Christmas now a whopping $452. All three...